0: Our high tomorrow, 94 with a PM thunderstorm. I'm meteorologist Scott Laurie. 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
4: Panthers are in Jacksonville getting ready for preseason game number 3 Friday night. 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
5: First of all, much love to Coach Liam Cohen, Shane Waldron, my buddy from Seattle. Just organizing a great day for us, getting a bunch of great work, some different situations, some kicks, all the things kind of played out just how we thought. And the Jags just for hosting us here. It's amazing.
4: Round one of the BMW Championship from St. Louis, the second of three tournaments of the FedEx Cup playoffs, get started at 10:03 tomorrow morning. The BMW provides 4 more rounds to book a final place inside the top 30 for those on the outside looking in for the Tour Championship in Atlanta next week. Hey, Charlotte FC back in action 7:30 this evening in Canada, taking on Toronto FC. Around the NFL this afternoon, New York Giants are adding to their backfield, announcing a 1-year deal with former Steelers and Chargers running back Najee Harris. The New Orleans Saints running back Alvin Kamara is expected to be sidelined for at least a month due to a sprained ACL. Quarterback Trayvon Diggs and the Seattle Seahawks agreed to a 1-year deal. And the Texans wide receiver Jaden Higgins torn ACL out for the entire season. Ed Billick, WBT Sports.
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0: jamming, going crazy. Welcome back. All right, I'm trying to find the person's name here that I've got to give some credit to. Okay, I got it. All right, 704-570-1079, that is the number. Call it or text it. You can text. Thanks to Keffer, Chrysler, Dodge, Jeep, Ram, the family store. All right, this is my personal dilemma. We know that 99.9% of entertainers are stupid liberals, leftists, idiots. Okay, we know that. That's the given. Now, as conservatives, we cannot boycott every single piece of entertainment because we disagree with the politics of the actors. We'll just talk about actors now, not singers, because that's a completely different thing. Which, by the way, Tim McGraw is a big lib. He was in town the other night. A lot of people don't know that. Just want to remind you, Tim McGraw and Faith Hill are big libs. Anyway, I have always been able to draw a line and say, okay, if we are boycotting all liberals in Hollywood, then we won't watch any TV or any movies or any, because they're all full of them. So I have to determine, do I enjoy this person's work? If they're a big outspoken liberal like George Clooney, all right, let's use him as an example. I don't enjoy George Clooney's work enough to put up with him or to support him in movies and things like that. I don't think George Clooney is that great. His movies are not that great. I don't get crazy to go watch the latest George Clooney movie. Now, if Jason Statham were an outspoken, blowhard, idiot liberal like George Clooney is, then I would have a hard time, but I would look at it and go, I enjoy his movies enough to be able to deal with it. So I'll still go watch Jason Statham movies. Alec Baldwin is another one that I use as an example. Everybody knows what an idiot, leftist, goofball, clown Alec Baldwin is. But I think Alec Baldwin's funny. I think he's a good actor. I will watch Alec Baldwin in movies and stuff. Okay, here's the dilemma that I have. There is an actor named Alan Richson, and he plays the part of Reacher, the TV series. He's not a good actor, by any means. He's not a good actor, but I like Reacher because it's an action show with a lot of violence in it, and he plays an ex-military guy who's just a bad A. Okay, so I like the show, but he is one of the most obnoxious, stupidest. Like, he, at least George Clooney is kind of, you know, people respect him for having an intellectual perspective on things just from the left, which, is there really anything? I mean, if you're a leftist, you've got to be stupid, right? So, but at least George Clooney presents himself into it. Alan Richson is just a clown. And I don't know. There's a new season of Reacher that's out. And I haven't started watching it because I don't know. I haven't decided whether I like it enough to put up with or to support him. So there is a guy that I follow on the social media. His name is Jack Richardson the fourth. And he posted a little piece about Alan Richson and Reacher. So this is what he has to say about it.
1: Alan Richson, star of the Amazon Prime show Reacher, accused President Donald Trump of concealing the Epstein files.
2: The Epstein files? Where are they? It's a f***ing law. Show it, you f***ing pedophile. I would get those Epstein files out in 2 seconds.
0: You see what I mean? He's just out of control, just screaming, calling the president a blanking pedophile. Okay, so he's a joke, really, when it comes to his political perspective on things.
2: That bitch has the keys to the nuclear... He's like all up into 13-year-olds.
1: He could be sued for that defamation and slander because it is illegal to accuse someone of rape. He is silent on Obama's and Biden's failure to release the Epstein files, but he wants to hang it all on Trump. That moron who makes money off of his muscles instead of his brains didn't consider the fact that by court order, some of the documents could not be released, and others had to be redacted in order to protect the identity of innocent victims. Yet Richardson said he would have released them instantly. That would have landed him in jail for contempt of court, and he would have been sued for billions by the victims. Once I learned of the character and the makeup of these types, I refused to financially support them by watching them or their movies because I want to deny them the finances that they use and the ability that it gives them to platform and spread their lies. Truly, folks, why would you want to finance influencers like that who are destroying your country and your children? You can tame the liberal, the leftist, communist beast with your wallet. Bud Light these jerks.
0: Yeah, and you know, I'm usually all for that. But this guy is so ridiculous. Like, would anybody ever take him seriously? I mean, you heard him screaming into the microphone, laughing, thinking that he's being funny, calling the president, just stating it outright. This is a blanking pedophile. He's into 13-year-old girl. I mean, but I am at a point now where this guy's so ridiculous, I don't know if I can look at him in these episodes. The episodes are an hour each. There are probably 10 episodes in the season. I don't know. This is just something that, you know, this is a hardship of my life. I'm kidding. This is the guy, though, that we had in the news when his neighbor tried to fight him. Remember, he ended up beating up his neighbor? I'm like, the neighbor must be insane because this guy is huge. He's a good-looking guy, and he, make no mistake about it, he is where he is in his career and success because he is good-looking and he is muscled all up. Now, I don't know. Listen, I'm not going to be like Alan Richardson and just start stating something as a fact. Because I know how the law works and I know how defamation works. So I'm not going to tell you with 100% certainty that he has run a steroid or two in his time, because I don't know that for sure. But some would say that someone who looks like he does with his physique, a lot of experts would say that he doesn't get that way without running steroids. Which I don't have a problem. Look, I don't think steroids should be illegal, to be honest with you. If you want to shoot yourself full of steroids because you want to get all crazy muscly and all of that, why is the government going to tell you not to do it? Now, if it comes to shooting steroids into somebody else, like a kid, then that's a different thing. But what I'm saying is that he's not where he is and the success that he has in Hollywood because of his great thespian skills. So it's not like he's such a great actor that I just can't do without him. Oh my God, the performance was so gripping. As a matter of fact, sometimes when I'm watching the show, as much as I like the show, I kind of giggle at the lack of acting talent on it. So... this is something that I'm taking a couple of nights off and I'll be really trying to deal with this and come to a decision as to whether or not I want. So I can't put the right brain power behind it to make the proper decision unless I take a couple of nights off. Actually, I'm just going to the beach. So tomorrow night and Friday night, my old friend Matt Harris is going to be sitting in and being a sub host for me. not subpar host, substitute host. Matt, and you know, as my official last name is from Ace and TJ, I'm TJ from Ace and TJ. He's Matt from Matt and Ramona. Old fart DJs. Look, and I'm not telling you to write in here and tell him that he sucks compared to me. I'm not saying do that. As a matter of fact, I'm telling you not to do that. But if you want to do that, don't. 704-570-1079. No, I'm just kidding. He's a great guy. He is a great guy. All right, but I am going to reflect and see if I want to watch Reacher, the new season, or not. But I also want President Trump to sue him into oblivion. Like, if there's not another Reacher series because this guy has been sued into outer space, I would like that too. All right. Hang on, more coming up.
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5: Well, it's still August and it's still hot, but a little bit lower humidity. We'll take it tonight. 73 degrees are low. Thunderstorms return late week into Thursday and Friday. Heaviest precip showing up for Friday and Saturday for us. Our high tomorrow, 94 with a PM thunderstorm. I'm meteorologist Scott Laurie. More on Charlotte's FM News Talk, 107.9 WBT.
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0: I love a piano, ladies and gentlemen. I really do.

0: everywhere. What is it? Wednesday? Wednesday night? Hump night? Yep. All right. The transgender activist in Washington State railed against a ballot initiative Monday that would restrict K through 12 female school sports teams to students assigned female at birth. That assigned, do you hear the lunacy in that statement? Let me read at it again. A transgender activist in Washington State railed against a ballot initiative Monday that would restrict K through 9 female school sports teams to students assigned female at birth. Anybody who's not stating that in jest, if they use the phrase assigned female at birth or assigned male at birth, if they use that unironically, get away from them because they're insane. You don't want to be in the same vicinity of anybody that crazy and that out of their minds. We've got to take a stand. We've got to take a stand against these lunatics. Nobody is assigned a gender at birth. You are born a male or a female. And in certain rare cases, ultra rare cases, you are born with both sexes in a rare medical condition called intersex. Okay, back to the story. Jamie Lee Blake told the Shoreline Washington City Council that the proposed policy would unfairly target girls and force them to provide evidence of their anatomy that boys would not have to provide. Okay. So this is a man pretending to be a woman. Now, you can't see him because this is radio. He's not even really trying to look like a woman. He's putting minimal effort into it. He put on some little women shaped like for women glasses, reading glasses that are kind of, you know, the cat shaped glasses. He's wearing one of those headbands with cat ears like we talked about the other night where that stupid woman was at the city council meeting, sitting on the city council wearing that. He's wearing that and he's wearing an off-the-shoulders sundress, pink. Doesn't look like he's even wearing makeup, and he's also got a choker on. One of the ugliest women that you've ever seen. He looks like had this at your school where to raise money, they would have these fundraisers and the dads would dress up like women and they would have what they would call an ugly beauty pageant. Because the dads would come out and pretend to be women and it was funny because it's so ridiculous. That's what he looks like. He looks like a dad that has just been at the Goodwill to find a dress and to try to look like a woman as a comedy routine. But this is what he said. He actually got up to speak as if he's a serious person in front of the city council. Or the school board, or whatever it is. Here we go, Liz.
1: A transgender woman. I'm also a mom of 3 teenagers.
0: You... Doesn't this sound like a lady? Doesn't this sound like a mom? All right, let's start again.
1: I'm a transgender woman. I'm also a mom of 3 teenagers.
0: All right, now think about this. Think about these poor kids. He has teenage kids. What do you think it has done to them when they come home from school one day and all of a sudden their dad tells them, you know what? I'm not really your dad. I am your mom. I'm your other mom now. Because I feel like I have been living a lie my entire life. I was assigned the wrong gender when I was born. And the man that you have known your entire life as your dad is a woman. And so from this point on, I will live my truth. Because I am a selfish, narcissistic fool with no regard for how this is going to affect your psychological well-being and the rest of your childhood. I'm going to make things uncomfortable and difficult for you so I can run around in women's clothes and pretend to be a woman because that's what I want to do. And I am a selfish piece of crap. I am going to live out my fetish. And you, as my children, are just going to have to deal with it. Now, I know they're in Washington State, and that is just a an entire loony bin of idiots already. But think of these kids. And these kids are probably like, okay, well, whatever. But imagine that. Imagine being a teenager. And I don't know how long he's been pretending to be a woman, how long he's been, quote unquote, living as a woman, but they could have been younger than teenagers whenever he hit them with it. And if you think the way I just described that situation is too harsh, then you're wrong. Because this guy is all of those things that I just said. He is a narcissist. He is walking around with a mental illness. And when you think of the way that these quote unquote transgender people do in these types of situations, when they're married and they have kids and they have a life they've built, and as everybody that knows them as something, all of a sudden they just turn it upside down and everybody be damned. I'm going to do what I want to do. It is so selfish. Instead of stopping and going, you know what? I need to get some help. I feel like I've, I'm a woman and I know that I'm not. I can clearly see and I know that I've lived up until my 30s and I know that I'm a man, but I'm feeling like I may be a woman. I'm falling for some of this propaganda that's going on. I need some help. Please let me get to a doctor somewhere and get rid of these thoughts. But no, it's like I'm going to act on it. I'm going to put my kids, I'm going to put my wife, I'm going to put my parents, I'm going to put everybody that knows me and loves me, I'm going to put them in a difficult situation because I want to do this. This is my desire. And then you make the kids and everybody else refer to you as a woman and they have to all of a sudden treat you like you're their other mom now. You're sick. With no regard for these kids. And then you're going to get up because you're so proud of yourself. You're such an expert on this condition you have. You're going to get up and then let me go ahead and finish without
1: interrupting. I've spent 20 years as an engineer, which mostly means I've been paid to read specifications closely and notice what they actually say instead of what people say they say. So I read this one. It doesn't affect only transgender girls, but even if it did,
0: meaning boys,
1: it would be
0: girls.
1: Too much. Under IL-26-638, any student who wants to play a girl's sport has to produce a signed statement from a healthcare provider verifying her sex, their anatomy, genetics, or testosterone levels. That means genital inspections for our 110 girls playing middle school and high school sports in the state. That's the sponsors of the initiative's number, not mine. Every girl who wants to play boys don't have to do this to play boys sports. And that doesn't get said as much. And I think we should think about that, too, and what that means.
0: And this also proves that you don't have to be smart to be an engineer, obviously. Because why do boys not have to do this? Because there's not an advantage to girls playing against boys. It's not dangerous for the boys, for a girl to come play with the boys. You idiot. And the other thing is, yeah, it's horrible. It is absolutely ridiculous. You are so right. That is absolutely ridiculous that girls have to go and go through these steps to prove that they are a girl, to be able to play in girls' sports. It is awful. It is terrible. But you and your side are the ones that have caused it because of your insistence on people not accepting reality. Your ideology and your fetish and your mental health disease has caused the confusion and has caused people to have to come up with these rules because you broke the norm. You are the one that tried to screw things up by putting boys in girls' sports. You are a sicko. For saying that these boys need to be in the same locker room and everything with the girls.

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10: America's coolest conservative, the green-eyed patriot. Yes, I am the only one doing what I do. How long I'll be able to do it, I have no idea. Tick-tock, tick-tock. My radio career has one foot in the grave and the other on a banana peel. But I'm going to hang on as long as I can. 704-570-1079, that's the phone number. Call or text. Man, this show's starting to interrupt me. I'm trying to order some cigars. Then I have to come back on the air. Y'all on my damn nerves interrupting me when I'm trying to do important business. All right, so there were elections last night, and...

0: various parts of the country, and heard a lot of talk today about how the Democratic Socialist wing of the Democrat Party fared, and all of this stuff. And they keep speaking about this Democrat Socialist of America Party as if the Democrat Party hasn't always been, you know, fighting for these same things. The Democrat Party has been fighting to make the Constitution null and void at every opportunity they can. They want to, you know, rule with an iron fist over private business and all that kind of stuff. And it's not new. This is not new under the big tent of the Democrat Party. But it's also a reason why in our school system that is run by liberals, they don't want to teach proper history. Because if these people who are now these young brats who are running around not happy with their lot in life, of how things turned out because they were raised rich and they were supposed to be rich themselves, and the only way they're rich now is by their parents' money because they've not made anything of themselves, never accomplished anything in business or in anything other than getting degrees, like Mamdani, the Ugandan jihadist pig in New York, ambiguously gay pig. They want to lash out and change the system. But, you know, the Democrats have been operating under these socialist tactics and Marxist tactics for a long, long time. And that's why with every opportunity I can find, I will give you an example of that, because it was going on when I was young in the 80s. So I almost feel like I need to do a segment every night called, the Reagan moment. You know, tonight's Reagan moment, brought to you by, and then, you know, have a sponsor. But here's Ronald Reagan, and he was talking about the same things when he was the president.
1: Here's how every time a Republican takes office, the Democrats start acting like it's the end of the world. I mean, the minute we cut taxes or trim the budget, they start screaming that the sky is falling. Now, don't get me wrong, I admire their consistency. If the stock market surges, they say it's just helping the rich. And if it crashes, they say, yep, that's what happens under Republican leadership. And don't even get me started on foreign policy. A Republican president could be shaking hands with world leaders and signing peace deals, and they'd say, it must be appeasement. But the minute there's tension overseas, they rush to the nearest camera like it's Black Friday, saying, see, we told you the world would catch fire if he was in charge. Now, I've always said, it's fine to disagree on policy. That's democracy. But if your best shot at winning is hoping the American people lose, well, maybe you're in the wrong country.
0: So you see, it's the same thing today as it was back then. The same thing. It's what they do. So when the Democrats come out and they start pretending like this is just extreme, oh, they're this socialist party, they're extreme, they're, but we are a big tent. I don't agree with them, but we can't let them, you know, this it's just a small portion of the party. That's not the main, you know, they say all of these things. But I will tell you, as the kids say, miss me with that, because you've all been acting like socialists and you've been operating like communists for your whole careers. All of the stuff about, you know, tax cuts for the rich and corporations and the president's millionaire and billionaire buddies. You know, all of that stuff. It's the same thing. The Democrats haven't run a new play in 100 years. So don't fall for any of this, say, with them saying that these new young brats are coming along and messing up the Democrat way, because they are the Democrat way. Just stop and think. What I always say, because, you know, I'm a simpleton compared to other political commentators and all. But you look at it like this. A Democrat is a Democrat is a Democrat. They're all the same. And they're all out to do nothing but tear down the great things that make up America and the American people. And I don't care who they are. If they were pro-America and they wanted the best for America, the Democrats would change to being Republicans. And as long as they don't, as long as they still walk around with the D on their jersey, they don't have America's best interest at heart. And it's strategical. They've chosen to hang their hat on shady politics and Marxist principles. It's so easy to figure this out. Now, something has happened, and we've been talking about it in our top of the hour news on WBT, that should open your eyes on the flock camera situation, how you should view the flock cameras. And again, it's very simple. It's not difficult. Super easy. We'll get to that coming up next.
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6: It is still hot and it is still August, but a little bit of a relief from the high humidity for tonight. Low 73 degrees. Isolated storms tomorrow, 94. Scattered storms for Friday and Saturday as the front approaches. And I think with the cloud cover, we'll stay in the 80s into the weekend. I'm meteorologist Scott Laurier. 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
0: Man, just listening to that promo there with newsman Mark Garrison. He has the clearest voice. I mean, it's just so impressed, so crystal clear and dulcet tone to it. I mean, it's just really, really awesome. All of our news people here at WBT are fantastic. Oh, and the traffic people. Everybody that works here on air, except for the hosts, are really cool. The hosts are a bunch of divas. Don't even get me started. I'm kidding, of course. 704-570-1079 is the number if you want to call or text. All right, so the flock cameras. Everybody's talking about the flock cameras. Now, the flock cameras have been out for a long time. Not out as in out of service, but they've been in service, out in the public for a while. Now, all of a sudden, everybody's panicked because you're being followed. You're already being followed. Got a phone in your pocket, you're already being followed. These flock cameras, as I've said, and I've weighed the pros and cons, and there are more pros to having them to help with crime. And I mean, some amazing things have been done already in catching criminals. There are people now who are just saying, hey, you can't steal a car anymore if you're in an area with those flock cameras, because they will find you immediately. Not to mention kidnappings and any, you know, Amber Alert things, all of that stuff. But if you're on the fence, you don't know which way to go with it. Yeah, well, I can see both sides, which I do. I see both sides of the argument. But if you just pay attention to who is speaking about what, and in the news here today on WBT, they've been reporting on this story out of a certain city in North Carolina. Now, quickly, if I said to you, tell me the most liberal city in North Carolina, quickly, what would you say? Of course, you would say Asheville. Everybody's going to say Asheville. It's a sewer, Asheville is. A liberal sewer. Everybody knows it. So, the story that we've had today is that the Asheville mayor, the liberal mayor, Esther Mannheimer, although they describe her as a centrist Democrat, and I describe that as a fairy tale, because there is no centrist Democrat. Maybe John Fetterman, but other than that, the mayor of Asheville is not going to be anything but a liberal, I'm pretty sure. So, Mayor Esther E. Manheimer said she will call for a vote to authorize the city manager to terminate Asheville's contract with Flock Safety during the next council meeting, August 25th. Quote, I have heard clearly from Asheville residents, meaning a bunch of damn liberals, and I'm calling on Asheville to turn off the Flock cameras and remove them, which requires terminating the Flock contract, meaning the monitoring of them. After careful review and consultation, I have determined it would not be enough to call for a moratorium on the use of Flock technology because our contract does not allow for the removal of the technology unless we terminate the contract. All right. So, the mayor of the most liberal lunatic town in North Carolina says the Flock cameras are bad. Now, what should that tell normal thinking people? Huh? Let me give you a story here to illustrate what I'm talking about, the thought process here. My wife and I, probably, I don't know, there was a, maybe 26, 27 years ago, we were living here in Charlotte. We hadn't been here very long, and we were flying home to Louisiana for Christmas. There was a big ice storm that hit Charlotte and backed up the airport. The only planes that were leaving were U.S. airplanes because they had de-icer for the wings and they could fly out. We were flying Delta through Atlanta to get to Louisiana. Delta didn't have the de-icing stuff for the wings, so we had to stay in Charlotte for a long, long time at the airport, then finally got on a flight to Atlanta, and then we were stuck there. It was Christmas Eve, stuck at the Atlanta airport for hours and hours and hours. And I was still a cigarette smoker at the time. So every few minutes, I was bored and still, you know, craving the cigarettes. And I would walk down at the gate area. They had these glass rooms back then that you could still smoke in the airport, but you had to go into these big glass enclosures out in the middle of the walkway out there. So you're just like you're in a cage, and everybody walking by is looking at you, and all the smokers are in there. And this place is just, I mean, just a cloud of smoke, and it's the people that look like, I mean, look like a leper colony in there. And I'm standing looking at that, looking around at the people. And I thought, do I really want to be thought of as being part of this group? This looks like a dirty, trashy group. I'm sure the people were nice, but if you look around and stop and go, look at this. Everybody in here looks dirty because you're smoking. You got, you know, smell of smoke all over, cigarette smoke. It's just, it's awful. So I determined, no, I don't want to be thought of as being part of this team. I want to rise above this. So I quit smoking. Haven't had a cigarette in however many years. Since my daughter was born. She's 26. So you can look at political decisions the same way. So when you think about the Flock cameras as an example, do you want to be on the same side with Asheville's mayor? I think not. Do you want anybody to say, oh, well, yeah, you think just like Asheville's mayor. You're on the same side as the liberal woman mayor of Asheville. No, you don't want to be associated with that. So there you go. You see, decoding the political landscape is easy. If they're for it, we're against it. The perfect way to operate, maneuver your way through politics. If the Democrats want it, it's no good. Stay away from it. Easy. Easy peasy, as the kids say. All right, Nick Craig's coming up next. He has the Nick Craig Show. Remember, God loves you, and there ain't nothing you can do about it. I will talk to you some other time. Hang on.
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13: I'm Keith Young in the WBT News Center. Word this evening that the family of Irina Zarutska, the young woman stabbed to death a year ago on Charlotte's light rail, is going to file a lawsuit in connection with her death. That according to WBTV, who quotes a lawyer for the Zarutska family. No word on who's going to be sued. Zarutska was riding the light rail on August 22nd of last year when she was attacked and stabbed to death. DeCarlos Brown Jr. is charged in that case. He was recently found incompetent to proceed to trial on federal charges, but he also still faces state charges. The mayor of one of North Carolina's cities wants to shut down those controversial flock cameras, the ones that automatically read your license plate.
14: I have decided that what we need to do is ask the city manager to terminate our flock contract. What this will mean is that those cameras will be removed and we will no longer have access to the flock system.
13: That's Mayor Esther Mannheimer of Asheville. She says she wants to keep the city of Asheville safe, but also protect individual privacy. She says the move comes after several Asheville residents expressed concern about those flock cameras. Early voting is underway in South Carolina in the runoff for the Republican Party's U.S. Senate nomination. Darlene Graham and Ralph Norman debated last night, and Graham drew a gasp from the crowd when she was asked her thoughts on the conflict between China and Taiwan.
15: I'm just going to be honest here. I'm not on national security. I'm not that informed on national security, so... But I do support the military. My brother was in the Air Force for 33 years.
13: The other Republican in the race, Ralph Norman, pounced on that opportunity.
16: She's running for the United States Senate. You need to get fully versed in what issues you're going to be dealing with. This isn't a get trained on the job.
13: President Trump has endorsed Graham. Trump scheduled a campaign for her Friday at an event scheduled at the Myrtle Beach Convention Center. Trump tonight dismissing concerns about energy prices as he continues to ratchet up economic pressure on Iran. Lucas Tomlinson is at the White House with more on that.
17: People have found other alternatives, which they never thought about. Texas, Alaska, Louisiana, and other places.
18: After Iran fired missiles at the United Arab Emirates, the UAE says it has halted all trade and financial transactions with Iran.
19: There is nuisance value when they shoot a drone every once in a while.
18: At least six commercial vessels have been attacked this month while transiting the strait, including one this week. U.S. and regional officials say for now, the naval blockade and economic pressure will continue.
13: The Trump administration has claimed Iran is on the verge of collapse and unable to pay its soldiers, but it has successfully evaded sanctions and sold millions of gallons of oil to its neighbors. Now here's your WBT weather forecast.
6: Well, it's still August and it's still hot, but a little bit lower humidity. We'll take it tonight. 73 degrees are low. Thunderstorms return late week into Thursday and Friday. Heaviest precip showing up for Friday and Saturday for us. Our high tomorrow, 94 with a PM thunderstorm. I'm meteorologist Scott Laurie. 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
20: Panthers-Jaguars preseason game number 3 Friday evening. A joint practice today down in Jacksonville. Here's Coach Canales.
21: Yeah, a little.

0: spread the ball around a little bit, but just like, importantly for us, explosive passes, touchdowns, things that went into the end zone. It was fantastic to see.
1: Xavier Leggett got rolled up on, was held out at the end of practice today, but is fine. And Jalen Phillips had a wrist elbow issue today that sounds minor. Around baseball this afternoon, the Pittsburgh Pirates take the series over the Detroit Tigers with two homers in the bottom of the ninth. The walk-off by Brendan Lau. Mets a 4-2 winner over the Padres. Braves lose to the Twins 6-4. Third loss in a row and six out of the last 10 for the Bravos. And Little League Baseball World Series started today in Williamsport, Pennsylvania, and is capped with the U.S. International Finals on August 29th and a championship game on August 30th. Round one of the BMW Championship from St. Louis tomorrow morning. First players tee off at 10:03, and Charlotte FC is back in action at 7:30 this evening in Canada, taking on Toronto FC. Ed Billick, WBT Sports.
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0: and a good Wednesday evening to you. Welcome into the Nick Craig Show on Charlotte's FM News Talk, 107.9 FM, WBT. We had more primary elections take place across the United States as we are now just 76 days away from Election Day. And even though our primaries here in North Carolina were months ago, I mean, you give, of course, the early March primary, like many states have, as we have watched since March, a variety of different states, and it's all, again, dependent on the state and the legislature and how their process is set up. States now continuing the process of wrapping up their primary elections, getting everything squared away and ready to go for the November election. We have seen and have talked about in great detail here on this show the rise of these far-left DSA socialist, very progressive candidates that, to their credit, have been very successful in many of these Democrat primaries that have taken place across the nation. We saw another example of this last night in Florida. Now, important to note, Florida is a very red state. And so the Democrat who won in Florida last night, who is a member of the Democratic Socialists of America, has absolutely no shot in winning a race in the state. But it is interesting that things played out the way that they did. So current Democratic State Representative Angie Nixon, who is a proud member of the DSA, upset in the Democrat primary for U.S. Senate in Florida last night as Nixon ran against an individual by the name of Alexander Vindman, who was a prominent critic of Donald Trump, who also, by the way, played a very central role in the left's attempt to impeach President Donald Trump in 2019. Who polling showed should have won. And by the way, outspent, in this case, I'm talking about Vindman, outspent his DSA opponent in Angie Nixon by a margin of 13-1. This was a massive amount of spending in a race, a lot of money being flowed in for mailers and television ads and social media and all of the things that take place during an election to get you and your candidate across the finish line. It's pretty remarkable because she ended up defeating Vindman by almost 12 percentage points, despite a more than $16.3 million war chest that he had, compared to just $1 million by Representative Angie Nixon. That is remarkable. By July, when the last time that reports were filed, Vindman had spent about $9 million on the race, while Nixon had only spent $700,000. Now, again, this isn't going to matter because the end result of this will be Angie Nixon facing off against a Senator Ashley Moody from Florida. So it really isn't going to matter there. It's not going to be a problem. Florida is a state that just 25 years ago was seen as very purple, very much a toss-up, I think in large part due to the great success in recent years that Florida Governor Ron DeSantis has had, and a lot of individuals evacuating states like New York and other states in the Northeast to get out of the hellholes that these Democrat politicians have created. Florida has become a solid red state. Byron Donalds is going to be their next governor when this is all said and done. It's not a problem. It's not really an issue, but it is another interesting step forward. And so that brings me to this article I caught this week over at a publication called The Washington Monthly that has this conversation. And this is, by the way, The Washington Monthly is an independent news outlet in Washington, D.C. And here's their headline. Americans like moderate politicians and progressive policies, but not socialism. Now, I don't fully agree with that headline. I don't fully agree with that title, but it does a pretty good job of summarizing this piece. And it is laying out something that we've talked about in great detail here on this program. And it is important to note for those that are not super involved in the political process. You know, we talked about this on yesterday's show, which, by the way, if you missed that, encourage you to head on over to your favorite podcast app or YouTube and check out yesterday's program. We talked about a veto by Governor Josh Stein and a press conference held by him and Democrats here in North Carolina, where they were talking about how Republicans are attempting to strip voting rights away during the primary election. One of the key points that I made during yesterday's show was that people don't vote in primaries. And if you need any evidence to back that up, well, we can look at the March primary that happened here in North Carolina, where less than 20% of the more than 7.6 million registered voters across the state of North Carolina actually showed up during a 17-day early voting period, absentee by mail, and election day, and decided to actually cast ballots in that contest. This is not a new thing. This has been consistent. And it's not just a North Carolina thing either. This becomes a pretty prominent issue across the United States. People do not vote in primaries. The vast majority of the American population, which I will contend is a major problem, do not stay that politically involved, do not stay that politically in tune. And so it's important to measure and understand that when these discussions are taking place about the DSA, these very far left progressive, these very far left socialist Marxist candidates are winning in primaries. It's not like 70% of the population showed up in Florida last night and voted for a DSA candidate. It's not like 70% of the population showed up in Michigan. Was that last week or 2 weeks ago when we talked about that, to vote for a DSA candidate? We're talking about 15, 20, 25, maybe 30% of the eligible electorate actually showing up. And it is no surprise that the far left progressive wing, who to their credit is very mobilized, they are the individuals that have been standing on street corners since early last year, protesting Donald Trump, calling for his impeachment, calling for him to be thrown out of office, thrown in jail. You still see these people. This is the group that spends their weekends protesting the president of the United States. They're doing their No Kings protests across the nation. These are the active, engaged voters. These are the people that, again, would spend a beautiful weekend when most folks are spending time with their friends and their family and enjoying the summer months before kids go back to school and life gets back to some level of normalcy. You're spending it enjoying your time. They're spending it protesting the president of the United States, who won an election all the way back in November of 2024. And so those are the people that are showing up in a primary. Those are the individuals right now that are really energized, really engaged, and really involved in politics. And of course, no surprise, they skew very heavily to the political left. And so the million-dollar question that everybody has, myself included, and we haven't really seen it play out yet, is do these DSA victories, do these very far left progressive candidates winning their primaries with a much smaller electorate, do these victories and can these victories translate to a general election? Can these victories, can these policies, can these ideas translate when you'll have voter turnout in the high 60s and into the 70%, which is pretty typical during a midterm election? It's not until a presidential election that you see the high 70s and low to mid 80s in terms of voter percentage and voter turnout. And even then, it doesn't get that high in some places. And that is the question that is being asked in this interesting article over at Washington Monthly, dives into some of these details and lays out what exactly is going on right now with these policies and these candidates. We'll dive into some interesting details in a brand new CBS News YouGov poll as it relates to these far left policies coming up. 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
3: Meteorologist Tara Lane in the Queen City News Pinpoint Weather Center saying mostly dry for this evening under a partly cloudy sky as temperatures fall into the low 70s to kick off the day on Thursday. As a front approaches by Thursday afternoon, a few isolated showers and storms will be possible. High temperatures staying hot in the mid-90s. Friday brings a much better chance of widespread heavy at times rain and a couple of thunderstorms throughout the afternoon and evening with high temps around 90. I'm Chief Meteorologist Tara Lane for Charlotte's FM News Talk 107.9 WBT.
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1: We have continually seen over the last couple of months some pretty secure victories from those that are on the far left side of the political aisle, the DSA, the self-described socialists, the very far left progressives that hate the United States of America, hate our systems as they exist right now, and in large part want to see them disappear. And that brought me to this article over at Washington Monthly with the headline, "Americans Like Moderate Politicians," which I tend to agree with for the most part, "and Progressive Policies." Don't fully agree with that. But then that other part of the headline, "but not socialism." So I wanted to read through a little of this. I've got another article from the Washington Examiner with this headline, "In Common Sense Versus Crazy, Democrats Lose Every Time," and some interesting data from a recent Carolina Journal poll here in North Carolina that asked voters about Democratic socialists. So we'll walk through all of those in the remainder of the program. Let's dive into this article. It reads, "The Democrat Party's big tent has widened this summer as five U.S. House candidates backed by Democratic Socialists of America won primaries in safely Democratic districts, which is very important, and almost surely will join DSA-endorsed incumbents Alexandria Ocasio-Cortez, AOC, and Rashida Tlaib. Predictably, this development has raised questions regarding how welcoming the Democrat Party establishment should be of the DSA, how reflective the DSA is of the Democratic base, and whether an increasing association with socialism would help or hurt the party in the general election. I have described now for years what I believe to be this major civil war that is ongoing within the Democrat Party. Because as the headline of this article notes over at Washington Monthly, and as I think most common sense individuals can wrap their head around, these far left socialist policies are not palatable by the vast majority of people. And the Democrats raise the risk in a midterm election year, which undoubtedly they will see some level of success in. Republicans in the Oval Office, Donald Trump, Republicans controlling Congress, the United States House, the United States Senate. This is a year where Democrats should do well. And not that I'm putting the cart too far ahead of the horse on this, but a lot of the things going on right now will pave the path and have some level of influence. The percentage of that influence, how much of that influence is unknown, but will play a part in what goes on in 2028. I know that sounds crazy to say. We're here in August of 2026. We have not even hit the midterm elections yet, and there's already some discussion about 2028. But these things take a long time to play out. These things take a long time to really get moving. And so the question that myself and many other political observers have been asking in recent months is, what does this look like? What does this power struggle within the Democrat Party look like? Not only as we approach the midterms, but we see what will be an open presidential contest in 2028. Donald Trump has already served. This will be his second term that he's serving right now. So he is not an incumbent, will not have the ability to run for re-election. That is an open seat. And obviously you are going to see an insane, if you thought 2016, 2020, and 2024 were nuts, get ready to start popping your popcorn. 2028 is going to be absolute insanity. And the question is, can the more moderate Democrat Party, I'm not saying these people are moderate, but more moderate in comparison to the DSA and these very far left-wing ideas, can the more moderate branch of the Democrat Party hold the dam back from exploding with these DSA candidates that will undoubtedly bring the Democrat Party to its knees in 2028. I can say with almost complete certainty that if you had an AOC, for example, running for president in 2028, there is a very small percentage chance that she could be successful. Why? Because the ideas and the things that she supports are not palatable to the vast majority of the American people. They might work in New York City. They might work in San Francisco. They might work in places like Charlotte here in North Carolina. But as you zoom out and have to win votes, tens of millions of votes from all across the United States of America, those ideas fall flat on their face every single time. Back to the article, it reads, a new poll from CBS News and YouGov sheds some light on these issues as it relates to the DSA and related matters. On many bread and butter issues, we see a lot of common ground between Democrats, independents, liberals, and moderates in support of progressive goals. But when it comes to broader concepts of socialism and capitalism, Democrats and liberals sharply diverge from the rest of the electorate, including the crucial middle. In turn, there's little reason for the Democratic Party to embrace the socialist label as they pursue progressive policies. For example, according to the CBS News YouGov poll, 67% of respondents said, quote, wealthy people in the United States pay less than their fair share, with big majorities in agreement on the left and center. Only among Republicans and conservatives is support for that belief below 50%. However, at the same time, majorities say that they are willing to raise their own taxes when the extra money goes to various progressive priorities. For healthcare, it's 65%. For education, 62%. Food assistance, 60%. Housing, 51%. In all these areas, Democrats, independents, liberals, and moderates make up the majority, while Republicans and conservatives fall short of 50% support. The numbers reserve what respondents were asking if they are willing to raise their taxes to fund police and law enforcement, broader border and immigration enforcement, and military and defense. Republicans and conservatives say yes on all of these issues, and 51% of moderates agree on police. But because Democrats and independents oppose them, that's not enough to achieve majority support across the electorate. The Washington Monthly article goes on to say, but the left-center coalition breaks down when asked about socialism and ideological branding. And so this, and some of these numbers from this CBS News YouGov poll are starting to make what have for a long time, from my vantage point, has been a relatively blurry picture as to how some of this stuff is going to play out and where people really fall. This is one poll, as I've noted plenty of times, and you'll hear me say this ad nauseum as we get towards November. Polls are a single snapshot at a single period of time with a single group of people. Right. They are flawed. There is a margin of error. We have seen bad polls that have taken place in the years that have passed. This stuff is not gospel. What you look for in polling is trends. What you look for is how are things moving? And so this is one example of a poll that I believe is starting to make this picture a lot more clear as to what is going to be going on within the Democrat Party as they internally fight to determine what is the direction of their party moving forward, and what do they want to proclaim to the American people? It's a fascinating discussion. We'll get into more of this article and some others coming up as the Nick Craig Show continues right here on Charlotte's FM News Talk 107.9 WBT.
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All right, we're talking about an interesting poll out from CBS News and YouGov. They did the poll in combination. CBS pays for it, YouGov pays for it and sponsors it, and they pay a firm to go out and actually conduct the poll. And it's laying out this picture as we see the rise of these very far left DSA, socialist, Marxist, even communist style candidates that are rising to some level of prominence within the Democrat Party. We've seen that in a variety of different primary elections that have taken place over the last couple of months. And it's leaving everybody, myself included, with an unanswered question. What does this mean for the direction of the Democrat Party moving forward? As these candidates rise to some level of prominence, many of them that won primaries are in very safe Democratic districts in the United States House, and will, unless something crazy happens, will likely have a successful election victory in November. They will be thrust onto the national stage. They will be members of the U.S. House, which the Democrats have a very high likelihood of flipping and gaining control of after the midterm election and as we head into next year. And so not only are these individuals going to be winning their elections,

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3: However, that coalition breaks down pretty clearly when asked about things like socialism and ideological branding. Back to the article and back to the details from the CBS News YouGov poll. Only 35% of those respondents overall have a positive view of socialism, including 9% with a very positive view, powdered by 71% of liberals and 58% of Democrats. Support tanks among moderates, just 32% of the middle of the road voter, which is a very important group of people, and independents at just 36%. Asked if socialist policies would, quote, make your personal economic and financial situation better, 61% of liberals and 52% of Democrats agree, but only 26% of moderates and 29% of independents agree with that statement. So they are way underwater with those questions and with those voting blocks. Moreover, while the label moderate is treated with scorn by many on the left, it outpolls progressives. Asked if, do you think U.S. policies would be better, worse, or the same with more moderates in office, 47% said better and only 14% said worse. A plurality of 43% of liberals agree, the share among Democrats 50%, independents 49%, and even Republicans 47% was similar. Progressive branded politicians earned a weaker plurality, with 40% offering better, but 31% predicting worse. The article reads and goes on to say, we see a steep decline in the better camp from Democrats to independents, 66% to 38%, and from liberals to moderate, 73% to just 37%. So very interesting to see that drop off there. The article then opines, how can Democrats hold together a center-left coalition? On NBC's Meet the Press last Sunday, we saw House Minority Leader Hakeem Jeffries try and articulate areas of common ground while distancing himself from his party, or distancing himself and his party, the Democrat Party, from the DSA. Asked if there is room in the Democratic Party under the tent of the Democratic Party for Democratic socialists, Jeffries didn't quite answer directly, but did throw an elbow. He said, and I quote, I do not support the DSA agenda and has been articulated by the DSA itself. Now you're going to have individual members who will be elected in Democratic primaries, and if they are elected in the general election in November, they will be part of the House Democratic Caucus. It's going to be a broad caucus. There will be progressives. There will be new Dems, which I assume he means DSA members. There will be blue dogs. And so that is a really good indication of how the chips are falling on this issue. You've got arguably one of the most important men in the Democratic Party, and I'm no big fan of Hakeem Jeffries, but after all, he is the House Minority Leader outside of Chuck Schumer. It is an accurate statement to say he is the most popular, the most influential and important elected Democrat in the United States. He's very much in the top of that list due to his current position in the United States House, and he bluntly says, I don't support the DSA agenda. That is a very clear indication of what is to come with these members.

0: that you have to remember, the DSA folk, as I mentioned in the open, they are a rabid group of individuals. They are super politically engaged. They are super politically involved. They are incredibly far on the left side of the political spectrum, and they don't like getting along with people. They don't build coalitions. They don't work with individuals that they don't agree with 100% of the time. And that, to me, is going to be the major problem, not only for somebody like Hakeem Jeffries, but the Democrat Party moving forward. One of the things that is important in politics is being able to understand and wrap your head around the reality of you're not always going to get 100% of what you want. You have to make concessions. When you've got literally hundreds of individuals that have to agree on something, no one individual person is going to get 100% of what they want. And anybody that feels like they're always going to get in a large governing body like this 100% of what they want, they're foolish. They're morons. They're idiots. That's not how this process works. We even see this on smaller levels. Look at the size of the North Carolina General Assembly in comparison. Not everybody gets what they want. Boil it down even smaller. Look at what goes on city council and county commission meetings across the state of North Carolina. Some of these boards are 5 to 7 members. That is a relatively small group of people. Not every single person, even on the winning side of an issue, gets what they want 100% of the time. And so you have to determine what you're willing to, quote unquote, give up on and what you're willing to concede to get 80 or 90 or 70% of what you want. The DSA folk, the far left progressive wing of the Democrat Party, is not capable of doing that. They have proven publicly time and time again that that is not something that they are willing to do. And so that creates a major problem here for the Democratic Party. It creates a major problem to potentially determine, and I know this is far away, but who ends up becoming the House Speaker? If Democrats flip control of the U.S. House, which seems pretty plausible here in this midterm election, does Hakeem Jeffries even have a coalition to get elected Speaker? Does he have the votes with the DSA, with these far left progressives who he just said on national television this week he does not support their agenda? I don't know. So you could see an immediate fight right off the bat with these individuals clashing heads with the Democratic Party. It's going to be absolutely fascinating to watch. Final thoughts. It's the Nate Craig Show. Don't go anywhere.
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3: I'm Chief Meteorologist Tara Lane in the Queen City News Pinpoint Weather Center. Staying mostly dry through this evening under a partly cloudy sky as temperatures fall into the low 70s to kick off the day on Thursday. As a front approaches by Thursday afternoon, a few isolated showers and storms will be possible. High temperatures staying hot in the mid-90s. Friday brings a much better chance of widespread heavy at times rain and a couple of thunderstorms throughout the afternoon and evening with high temps around 90. I'm Chief Meteorologist Tara Lane for Charlotte's FM News Talk 107.9 WBT.
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0: 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It's the Nick Craig Show. We are rounding out our discussion as it relates to the rise of the DSA, the more socialist wing of the Democratic Party, as they have risen to some level of prominence in Democratic primaries. The reason this is on the plate here today is that Representative Angie Nixon, a Democrat in the Florida legislature representing portions of Jacksonville, who is a proud member of the Democratic Socialists of America, won her Democratic primary last night for U.S. Senate in the state of Florida. Don't be alarmed. Florida is a very red state. She will be facing off against Senator Ashley Moody, who will win that election. Florida is not a swing state. It is not a purple state. It is a solid red state. However, it is important to note that the DSA member and Representative Nixon beat a more moderate, if you want to call it that, Democratic candidate that raised $16.3 million compared to just $1 million raised by the winning candidate in Representative Nixon. So you're talking about a major spending difference, a major spending advantage, could be as high as 12 to 16 to 1 in terms of spending and fundraising, who won that election. And so the question remains, and the question has been, can these DSA folk, can they get along with the Democratic Party? Because at the end of the day, yes, they are members of the DSA. Yes, they are far left progressives. They're not running as independents. They're not running as a third party candidate. They are registered Democrats and running in Democratic primaries. So as these individuals look to try and win their general elections in November, of which we will definitely see many of the DSA candidates that we've talked about over the last couple of months winning their primaries are in very safe blue areas, can somebody like a Hakeem Jeffries try and build some level of coalition with these people so that the Democrats can actually govern? We've been going through an article over at Washington Monthly highlighting some details from a poll conducted by CBS News and YouGov, and there's some interesting things in that. There's also another interesting article I caught over at the Washington Examiner, written by a member of the United States House, Mary Miller, who is a representative from Illinois, a Republican there, wrote this op-ed. In common sense versus crazy, Democrats lose every time. In the long and short of the article, she writes, "We are less than 3 months from the midterm elections, and for all the billions of dollars that will be spent convincing Americans otherwise, the choice facing voters is remarkably straightforward. Do Americans want to be guided by common sense or by crazy woke ideas that have endlessly proven to make our lives worse? If you prefer the former, they can let Republicans continue driving American prosperity. If they prefer the latter, they can give Democrats the wheels. The individual issues may change: crime, immigration, abortion, elections, education, so on and so forth. But the through line remains remarkably consistent. Vile ideas that would have once been confined to the lunatic fringe just a decade ago have found eager champions in today's Democratic Party." And that hits the nail right on the head. I'll have the link to this full article. I'd encourage you to read it over in the show notes. So that brings me to where things are here in North Carolina. The Carolina Journal recently released a poll back just last week. They released these polls throughout the year. And there was a question about socialism in this poll. Here was the question. It was 24, so it was pretty deep into the poll. Would you be more or less likely to support a candidate who identifies as a democratic socialist? Important to note that this poll was responded to by 600 voters here in North Carolina. So this is the North Carolina tie-in on all of this. Again, would you be more or less likely to support a candidate who identifies as a democratic socialist? Much more likely got a response of 15.1%. Somewhat more likely got a response of 10.4%. You add those two numbers together and you've got, let's just for all intents and purposes, call it 25.5% of individuals that are either somewhat or much more likely to support somebody that identifies as a democratic socialist. We then flip to the other side of that question. 43% say that they are much less likely, compared to 5% who say that they are somewhat less likely to support a democratic socialist candidate. So you've got a number there that is approaching nearly 49% of individuals that say they are much or somewhat less likely to vote for somebody that is self-described as a democratic socialist. That is the overwhelming plurality in this poll. 25.5% saying, yeah, we want to support these DSA candidates. Almost 50% that say no. There's another group in the middle, 16.9% say that they are neither more nor less likely to support somebody that identifies as a democratic socialist, and about 8.5% say that they are unsure moving forward. This is one of the things that I mentioned this briefly in the last segment. This is one of the things that I'm going to continue to watch in the weeks and months to come. Why? As I noted, polls are snapshots. Polls are a one-time look at a relatively small number of people at a specific given point in time. In the case of the most recent Carolina Journal poll, it is 600 voters, likely general election voters in North Carolina, that were asked these questions August 9th through August 10th. Things have changed in a variety of different ways since August 9th and August 10th. And so you can't look at a poll that was conducted and say, oh, this is gospel, And it's why many of the popular websites, one of the ones that I've talked about a lot, is Real Clear Polling, a product of Real Clear Politics, which takes all of these polls, looks at the different ranges and the margins of errors and so on and so forth, and comes up with an aggregate number based on all of these details. Every pollster is different. Every metric is different. The way that they conduct their polls are a little bit different. There's a lot of dynamics that are different in every single one of these polls. And so the things that you look for as somebody that I really enjoy looking at political pollings and diving into crosstabs is, what is the trend line? And I feel confident in saying to you today that the trend line between national polls and some of the statewide polls that I've seen on this, particularly here in North Carolina, is that the idea of candidates being up front as members of the DSA, wearing that badge proudly on their shirt, is not a winning strategy. It might work in the primary. It might work in very blue, very progressive, very left-wing areas. But the polling is now painting a picture that individuals that are running around during a general election and telling people and highlighting that they are proud members of the Democratic Socialists of America, proud members of the DSA, is a losing strategy. Because between the CBS YouGov poll that we talked about earlier in the show, and then this just one question from this Carolina Journal poll that was out last week conducted by Harper Polling, voters very quickly distanced themselves when are bluntly asked, do you support socialism? Do you, when you put the word socialism in one of these questions, when you put the word socialism in one of these polls, voters are running for the hills. It's like, how cockroaches and things, bugs scatter when you turn the lights on. That's exactly what the response has been in this case. When the word socialist is introduced, when the word DSA is introduced, people run for the hills. And it's no surprise, because at the core of this, the American people do not support socialism. They do not support communism. They might support some progressive ideas. They might support some progressive policies, but they are satisfied in large part with the American system. Is it perfect? No. Does it have flaws? Yes. But they understand that socialism is not the path forward for the United States of America. They understand that abundantly clearly. I'll have the links to all of these polls and all of these articles. You can get access to that over at patreon.com/NickCraig, where you can support the program and get access to our daily.

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9: New pressure on Iran. I'm Lisa Lacera, Fox News. President Trump promising a new attack, but not on the battlefield.
10: On Truth Social Wednesday night, the president announced what he is calling the most crushing economic operation ever taken against any country, fueled by Iran's failure to make a deal with the U.S. to end military operations. President Trump promising economic D-Day and also stating that if any country aids Iran economically, that country will also face consequences. Although he didn't offer any specific actions, the president did write that, quote, these maniacs are on the ropes and these historic measures will cripple them and their ability to project terror worldwide.
9: Fox's Kevin Uresky. This is the UAE has suspended all trade with Iran after coming under renewed missile fire. The day for the jury in the case of a Massachusetts mom on trial for murdering her three kids ended early and abruptly on day 16.
11: After a delay in the proceeding, Judge William Sullivan said he was ending court for the day. He didn't say why and urged the jury
12: not to speculate about what it is. You're not to hold it against either side.
11: Earlier in the day, the defense finished with a doctor who worked with the defendant, Lindsay Clancy. There was a concern about another defense witness, Emily Thorndike, a TikTok user who once worked at the hospital Clancy checked herself into. Judge Sullivan did not allow that witness because there was no meeting of the two.
9: Fox's Grinnell Scott. Court is back in session tomorrow morning. Tens of thousands of people in northwest Indiana, including 20,000 in the city of Gary, remain without power more than a week after deadly storms leveled trees and knocked down power lines across the region. The Army says it will resume Apache helicopter training missions after a pause following a crash in Texas that killed two soldiers. The cause of the August 12th crash near Fort Hood remains under investigation. 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
9: Milestone in the Ebola outbreak.
14: There are more than 5,000 cases of Ebola in the Democratic Republic of the Congo, according to its Ministry of Health, which is seeing its number of recorded deaths close in on 2,400. This tops the 2018 outbreak in the country, which killed 2,299 people, and makes it the country's deadliest Ebola outbreak ever, driven by the Bundibugyo strain, which has no approved vaccine or treatment. The head of the World Health Organization says, at its current pace, the outbreak is on track to surpass the deadliest Ebola outbreak ever on record, which started over a decade ago and killed more than 11,000 people. Lillian Wu, Fox News.
15: The conflict in the Democratic Republic of Congo, transportation of patients and bodies, and mistrust among communities are all contributing to the quick spread. The number of dead from a gold mine collapse in the western part of Central African Republic near the border with Cameroon has risen to more than 100. The mine collapsed yesterday morning. Amazon Prime Air's drone delivery says it will expand to nearly 500 cities and towns by the end of the year.
16: The company promises delivery of millions of items as quickly as 30 minutes. Amazon says its detect and avoid system will enable drones to independently monitor airspace and make real-time safety decisions. Drone delivery is currently available in 7 states. GeekWire says Amazon's been working on the service for 13 years. Technology and regulations took far longer than the company expected. It zips items through the air to drop them in backyards and driveways. It'll be free for Prime members on orders of $50 or more.
15: Fox's Ginny Cassola. Wall Street stocks rose after the Treasury Department says it'll buy more U.S. government bonds, and strong profits from Target and other companies help support the market. The Dow gained 119. I'm Lisa Lucera. This is Fox News.
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0: So we've got results from Florida, we've got results from Alaska, and we've got a story out of South Carolina. Florida, Alaska, South Carolina, all different stories. All of them are going to leave you in an, oh my gosh, look at that kind of place. Maybe done more than South Carolina, although I will admit, the story out of Florida, a lot of Jew haters lost, but yet a lot of communists won. And now there's a racial component to this race that Democrats cannot avoid. Tony Katz today, an absolute pleasure to be here, an absolute pleasure to be with you. Find everything I do over at TonyKatz.com. I'd appreciate it if you'd head on over. Now, we'll start with Florida, because the Florida races in these primaries, they'll tell you is a stunning win for the left. Kind of. First, you have the race where Jared Moskowitz is going up against the DSA commie, Oliver Larkin. This is the Florida 25th. And the argument here was, go after a Democrat who happens to be supportive of Israel. So they made this a referendum on Israel. And that Democrat, that communist Oliver Larkin, got the crap kicked out of him. Jared Moskowitz beat him and beat him bad. Now, I'm not a fan of Moskowitz's politics, but I'm certainly not a fan of any communist. And so I take that as a good loss for these DSA folk. Now, the DSA folk, they don't change, right? They're not going to change who they are. They're not going to change what they believe. They're not going to change their attitude. They're not going to change their philosophy. This is it. This is it. They are in it. And they believe that this is their moment. They're going to keep running candidates and keep running candidates. And they have a reason to be cheering. We'll get to that. You had Debbie Wasserman Schultz. She had her district redrawn. And so she was running in a district she doesn't live in. When you are running for Congress, you can run in any district. There is no rule that you have to live in the district you represent, which is super weird, but very true. This can happen. This can be done. So she runs. This district is a minority district. You understand what I'm saying? Debbie Wasserman Schultz is like a super stereotypical liberal white woman, except not all liberal white women are that committed to the perm. And so she's there and she's running, and they're saying this is a district that is majority black or Hispanic, and why are you running? And this is the exact kind of bigotry that we are opposed to. You don't get to run here. How dare you? She cleaned up. She took the district by a mother bleeping country mile. Did Debbie Wasserman Schultz. Kind of sets the stage for the idea that maybe some of these people in their conversations and in their discussions don't actually know what it is that they're talking about. But that wasn't the biggest story of the election, not by a long shot. It wasn't even Randy Fine. Randy Fine, Republican, running in a Republican primary against Dan Bilzerian. Now, Dan Bilzerian bills himself as a tough guy and a strong guy and all this money. Dan Bilzerian is a punk who I'm pretty sure pees sitting down. A scumbag of scumbag proportion, said it, meant it, not apologizing for it, not afraid of Dan Bilzerian. Kiss my butt, you loser. And that was before you lost. I mean, you run election, right? Anybody who runs, they run. I don't believe in mocking these people because they lose. I am sometimes glad somebody loses. He refers to Randy Fine as the fat Jew, which, by the way, mwah, to the originality, Dan, you are like a poet. You are a Shakespeare of our time. If Shakespeare, of course, had been dropped on his head repeatedly. And Dan Bilzerian gets his butt kicked. He just got trounced in the Republican primary by Randy Fine. You got your ass kicked by the fat Jew, which should be a t-shirt. It should be a t-shirt. I would buy you all that t-shirt. Glorious. You can live your life afraid or not, guys. It's your choice. I'm not here to tell you how to live. I'm just here to show you how I'm living. This is how I'm living, and you do you, boo-boo. This brings us, of course, to where the socialist, I'm sorry, communist did very well. And I was on Newsmax yesterday, and I was talking about this Oliver Larkin commie. And Congressman Dennis Kucinich, who is like the original progressive, like before Bernie was really Bernie, Dennis Kucinich was you know, holding this line. And I've never liked his politics, but he's a bit old school, and he's polite. And so this is the second time I've been up against him on Newsmax, and I'll disagree with him, but I don't go like savage on the guy, because you don't have to. Push him, he'll push back and let people decide what they want to think of it and make of it, which is, I think, the way it should go. And I was referring to Oliver Larkin as a communist, and he pushed back that was name-calling. And then, you know, they then ended the segment, so I didn't get to follow up to where I would have said, it's not name-calling if they're the ones who believe in ending the Senate. It is not name-calling when they are the ones who see the Constitution as the impediment. Now, I think I'm clean here there, Producer Landon, when it comes to language, but finger on the dump button, just in case. This was the DSA having a meeting. They were having a meeting of their leadership. Listen.
1: Cool. So the two things that we're famous for is our commitment to a program and our hatred of the United States Constitution. And what the program does is it gives us a roadmap to revolution, and it gives us the obstacle that we finally will have to get over to have a revolution, which is the United States Constitution, the basis of the United States government.
0: That's the DSA. They are communists, and I will not listen to anyone anywhere at any time tell me no. And for Congressman Kucinich, who really is a nice guy, he's super polite in doing the debates. I've never met the man personally. I don't think I've ever met the man personally. I'm right and you're wrong, sir. And there's the proof. There it is. There's nothing else to discuss or share. Now, keep this in mind when we talk about what it is that these people were able to do in the Florida election, in this primary. They took the Senate race. The Democratic primary was between a woman named Angie Nixon, a communist, who is proudly a supporter of the DSA. And why is she a supporter of what they still call themselves as Democratic Socialists? Well, it's because she finds that she is so very well aligned, her words, not mine, aligned with them.
2: I want to be clear, you know, right. I am a union member. I recently joined the Working Families Party. I also just recently joined DSA because there were some things, the majority of things that I'm supportive of. But
0: I don't have to say anymore. We don't have to ask any more questions. This is who Angie Nixon is. And she is the Democratic nominee for Senate. She beat Alexander Vindman. Now, immediately you're like, Tony, I know that name. How do I know that name, Alexander Vindman, V-I-N-D-M-A-N? How do I know Alexander Vindman? You know Alexander Vindman because he was the guy in the military who was going after Trump in that terrible call with Ukraine, and he testified at the impeachment hearing and then built his career standing up to Donald Trump. I find that the Vindman family, and there's a wife in there, and was it a brother? Just really ugly and despicable. Truly ugly and despicable people. I not my people. They shouldn't be your people. They're not decent people. They took advantage of an opportunity. I don't think he stood up for his country in this regard. I really and truly don't. What I do know is that he's been able to play it to some level of popularity over these years, and then he decides to run for Senate in Florida, and he's the choice. And they're backing him there in the House, in the Senate. He raised $16 million for a primary and lost by 12 points. Now, maybe you don't follow the politics as much as I follow the politics, right? It's my job and you have a job. You know, you have like a real job. I do this. But you are enough of an observer. You pay attention enough to know that 12 points is a shellacking. You win by one or two, that's really close. You win by five, okay. You win by 10, wow. You're into the double digits? Whoo! My, oh my. That is just destructive. That is tear you apart kind of stuff. The commie won by 12 points. And now the Democrats in Florida have to run this commie. We're already Chuck Schumer and Kirsten Gillibrand, the senators from New York, have come out to endorse her. The DSA is telling you they want to get rid of the Constitution because it's the impediment to their revolution. Angie Nixon says, I'm all in on where they are because they so are aligned with what I believe. And the leader of the Senate Democrat says, that's the woman I'm supporting. When we call the party the communists, we're correct. We have the data. Boop! Easy to see. There is no question. There is no doubt. There is no debate. We've got this. We're right. They're wrong. There was nothing else to discuss. I believe the expression would be, 'twas never thus. And then you get the governor's race where Byron Donalds, he gets the Republican nomination. This is the guy that Trump backed. Ron DeSantis did not endorse in the race. I do think there is a little bit of bad blood between him, DeSantis, and Byron Donalds. But I don't think that DeSantis is crazed. I think if Donalds needs DeSantis to campaign for him, that's exactly what's going to happen. I do. Oh, I absolutely positively do. He's running against a guy by the name of David Jolly. David Jolly used to be a Republican, then switched to the Democrat Party. Hey, sometimes people switch the other way. It happens. What are you going to do? When David Jolly wins, David Jolly does what every Democrat does, whether they're a new Democrat or an old Democrat. They go immediately to MS Now or Ms. Now or M. Snow, or whatever the bloody heck they call that network. And on that network, David Jolly does what Hakeem Jeffries tried to do. Distance himself from these communists.
3: Is this a state, Florida, that can elect you as governor, but also elect progressive Angie Nixon for the U.S. Senate at the same time?
4: We're going to find out. We're going to find out. Look, I reject the DSA. I reject socialism. I'm a capitalist, and I think capitalism provides the greatest amount of economic mobility. I have been with Angie on the trail, and I'll tell you this. She's a fighter. She leaves it all on the field. She goes in every room talking about what I talk about. Can we improve your access to housing, affordable housing, to health care? Do you know where to educate your kids?
0: With all due respect, sir, you've lost the plot. You just came out and said, I oppose the DSA and that you are a capitalist. You received 700 and some odd thousand votes, and so did she. You actually got more votes than she did, which could very well happen. How many of those people are now going to vote for you because you just came out and just did a number two all over the commies? You called yourself a capitalist. My gosh, what could be worse in their eyes? Nothing. The only thing worse in their eyes could be mommy and daddy have cut off your American Express card because all these commies are rich kid little freaks. You just told them you don't want anything to do with them, David Jolly. You just told them you don't want their vote. So now Democrats have to accept the fact that you're going to go into an election with a party that's going to maybe vote for Jolly, but not vote for Nixon, or maybe vote for Nixon and not vote for Jolly. The divide is there. You set it up. Oh, if you're a Republican, this is a happy day out of Florida. Happy, happy, happy day out of Florida for sure. Nothing but blue sky and opportunity ahead. Now, they're Republicans. They can screw it all up. They can absolutely screw it all up. But right now, yes, the left can talk about some wins. But wins in the primary are just wins in a primary. The general doesn't look great for them. Let's keep it that way. I'm Tony Katz, and this is Tony Katz Today.
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0: So maybe some of you missed the story about this insane asylum. I wasn't talking about Congress. I'm talking about an actual insane asylum where somebody was able to sign themselves out and then left the country. Tony Katz. Tony Katz today. Good to be here. Good to be with you. Fox News. Tell us the story.
1: Story this is, you got an illegal immigrant accused of murder fleeing the United States from a mental health hospital in Northern Virginia. Questions now on how he was allowed to walk out of that facility, book a flight with an American Express card that he owned, and then board a one-way flight to his native country in Central Asia.
0: He went from Dulles to Turkey to Tajikistan. This happened. This is a real story, a real thing that happened. It turns out you are allowed, when you are in an insane asylum, when you have been deemed mentally incapacitated or other issue, you can sign yourself out on a 48-hour pass. It is easier for this guy who is a killer in an insane asylum to get out of being inside the insane asylum than it is for me to get a day off of work. That's nuts. And then he took a taxi, an Uber, whatever he did to Dulles, bought a one-way ticket, which one-way tickets to Tajikistan should put up a red flag. So, listen, you can call me a bigot and a racist and a profiler all you want. And you know what I'm going to say? Yup. When someone is buying the one-way ticket to Tajikistan, that should raise a red flag. Like, hey, what's that all about? And maybe ask a question. Now, if someone's buying a one-way ticket to Toronto, just let them leave. Just let them go. Let them leave. If they want to be in second place hockey lands, let them be. We don't have to concern ourselves with that. But it can be very interesting who's taking the one way to Tajikistan. And he was able to get on the plane. I would like to know if he was using his American Express card, knowing he'd never pay it back. First, exactly how easy is it to get an American Express card? And then the follow-up. Did he go first class? Did he go first class, yes or no? I have questions. Now, some people in the chat room saying, I didn't know we had insane asylums in the U.S. any longer. Turns out we do have mental hospitals. Our issue is we need to refill them. Yeah, we were wrong. We've all dealt with the consequences. It's time to fill those beds. This is Tony Katz today.
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7: Fox News, I'm Ted Lindner. President Trump declaring an economic D-Day against Iran on social media, writing, any country that allows its financial institutions, businesses, airports, or government entities to provide any type of lifeline to Iran will itself face tremendous economic consequences. Fox's Lucas Tomlinson.
8: After Iran fired missiles at the United Arab Emirates, the UAE says it has halted all trade and financial transactions with Iran.
9: There is nuisance value when they shoot a drone
6: every once in a while.
8: At least six commercial vessels have been attacked this month while transiting the strait, including one this week.
7: President Trump named his pick to lead the FDA.
9: President Trump said in a Truth Social post that Dr. Heidi Overton is a rock star who's going to deliver on his priorities of faster cures and lower drug prices. Overton's a known abortion opponent, and if she does get the job, that means she'll be in charge of policies that govern abortion drugs like mifepristone.
7: Fox's Jill Nato. 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
15: 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We've got all the news, traffic,

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1: Answer that question. And then he goes into Kim Jong-un is fine. This goes back to the idea of canceling or minimizing war games and doing a whole bunch of training with the South Koreans. It's very rude to the North Koreans. Now, none of that is the story. The story is Trump asked South Korea to be part of the denuclearization of Iran, and they said, no thanks. And he said, oh, is that right? Okay. Live a little more afraid. Not my methodology. But I'm here to tell you that his philosophy hasn't changed. Why is it that we have to do everything for you and you don't do anything for us, which is also good for you? I don't ask you to, this is Trump saying, I don't ask you to do something good for me. It's not good for you. It's totally good for you. It's also good for us. Why don't you help? You don't want to help? Okay. You know what? Maybe we don't do all of the hard work with you. Maybe we don't do all the exercises with you. Maybe we'll just do a couple things and then leave the rest to you. I mean, we don't need to have a show of force against North Korea or China. They know who we are. We're good. That's what he's saying when he limits these military exercises.
2: I have a dumb president, then he's probably not going to be so funny.
3: Are you expecting to meet with him later this year?
2: Yeah, I will be.
3: Mr. President, today's about American production. Can you give us any update on your negotiations with Canada for a trade deal?
2: Yeah, we had a very good conversation with the prime minister last night, and we've come to a deal with Canada. As you know, the 50% tariffs across the board were going on against Canada today. And they called yesterday and they gave us the points that we had to have. Very fair deal for both. The tariffs will be non-existent for our farmers. Our farmers were paying tremendous tariffs into Canada, and those tariffs are going to be totally eviscerated down.
1: Now, maybe. Remember, this was a threat of 50% tariffs, and then they were supposed to go into effect, and now all of a sudden, a last-second deal. This is exactly how the man works. Exactly how he functions, and he likes to function like this. For everybody else, it is outrageously upsetting and frenetic. What is the deal? I'm not 100% sure what the deal is. There's a pause, we have been told, on the tariffs for 3 days. They won't go into effect for another 3 days, so this deal can be worked out. The only part of this deal I'm paying attention to is, will Canada start taking our bourbon again? That's the question. Canada was so upset with the United States and the talk of 51st state and all that jazz, they stopped drinking bourbon. And some people said, well, this is why the bourbon industry is down. It is not why the bourbon industry is down. The bourbon industry is down because of trend changes. You had people back to work, so not as many people, because post-COVID, so not as many people with the ability to just sit at home and have a bourbon. They've tried all the bourbon they're going to try. Then you have cultural changes like younger generations that are not interested in drinking at all. That's why you see the rise of non-alcoholic beverages, mocktails, bars that don't sell any alcohol at all. Then you have the GLP-1s, which really do reduce for a lot of people the desire for any alcohol, never mind food. These are massive cultural shifts that are having a huge effect on the industry. An industry where

0: Five, 6 years ago, you couldn't find a barrel. Barrels were in absolute high demand. I'm not talking about just buying your own barrel of bourbon and then putting a name on it or something like that. And best of luck there. I'm talking about just cooperages, the places where they make the actual barrel and toast the actual barrel. Now, what was it, Jack Daniels? Jack Daniels, this was a year ago, they sold their cooperage. Jack Daniels. Now, don't please take this the wrong way. Jack Daniels is not going out of business. And if anybody from the Jack Daniels world wants to call in and talk about this, I'm in. I'm down for it. You guys know I host the largest cigar and bourbon radio show in the country called Eat, Drink, Smoke, eatdrinksmokeshow.com. I talk about these things all the time. The idea that Canada, through because of tariffs, they're the reason the bourbon industry is down, that is not it. It could be part of a larger story, but you have to tell the whole story. So if there's going to be a deal, I would like for the bourbon industry to help combat these other things happening culturally in the United States and around the globe, I would like to see Canada putting bourbon back on the shelves, considering bourbon can only come from the United States. I mean, exactly how much Canadian whiskey is one supposed to drink, right? We're not all Ryan Reynolds. Some of us like to drink good things. This should lead me into an aviator gin joke, but I'm not going to do it. I'm above it. Back to you, Mr. President.
1: To zero.
2: Is the U.S. going to lower tariffs on Canadian autos?
1: We're doing certain things. We've got to give something, and we're doing certain things. They were paying a high number. We're reducing it a little bit. It's good for everybody. But our farmers are going to be thrilled. Our manufacturers are going to be thrilled. And basically, we have no tariffs going into Canada anymore. Canada was charging us tremendous tariffs. We no longer have any tariffs. And what I was able to do is we put, as you know, under the new tariff, I guess you'd call it the new tariff schedules that we came out with, they were going to get a 50% tariff on everything starting today. And we've held it back 3 days. It's all subject to finalization of documents. So subject to the finalization of documents, we have a deal with Canada. And I think it's a very good deal for both parties. It's great for our farmers. Our farmers will no longer be held up because they were being hurt very badly by Canada. Yeah. The strait, last night we had a lot of boats come through. We have possession, complete control of the strait. I mean, outside of nuisance value, and there is nuisance value when they shoot a drone every once in a while, but and not everybody's going to go through, but they come through. And over the last couple of weeks, we've had a lot of oil coming in, a lot of oil.
0: Barrel prices has oil up. Brent and the West Texas crude are both up over $86 a barrel on the Brent, on the West Texas, over $90 on the Brent. But we control the strait. It's just not that storyline is not working. Now, what is interesting, and what we heard from Steve Yates, was that there are boats going through because they turn off their trackers. So if the data we're getting comes from tracked ships, and there are a bunch of ships that turn off their trackers, and we don't know if they've gone through because you don't have eyes on everything, and you're reliant on the technology, well, then yes, the president could be correct that there are more boats going through. But if there are more boats going through, shouldn't the prices be going down? Unless, of course, you believe in many cases, like I do, that all these numbers are absolute garbage horse crap. It was like yesterday seeing the market react because the memorandum of understanding was expired. The memorandum of understanding didn't exist after day one and a half. None of it mattered. What in the world? What did we say here? We said it didn't matter. It didn't mean anything. It was Noah Rothman who said, well, it does mean something if Iran is getting billions of dollars and you're now showing this idea that Iran is able to negotiate what they want, right? I said it was a sign of weakness and the president should not have signed it. But I also said that it's not going to matter because it's not going to be in play. No one's going to listen to it. This does not change the game. We were correct about that, for sure. So if you want to say we have control of the strait, Mr. President, you could say it. I can't stop you. But that is not, that's not what it looks like when you take a look at these oil prices. That was just some of the president today. The fake polling, oh, pure fan fiction. I've got that story coming up. Keep it here. This is Tony Katz today.
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I told a story the other day about polling, and I've got a bunch of stories, like the former National Institute of Allergy and Infectious Diseases advisor pleading guilty to a charge about hiding federal records during the COVID-19 pandemic. Oh, notice how no one is talking about that. I will get to that story in the next hour. Tony Katz. Tony Katz today. Good to be with you. I've got it here in case I don't get to it. I've got it. No. The story was about the polling out of Wisconsin, where it had Francesca Hong, this communist candidate, in some polls up by 22. And we talked about it here, and what we said was, that's not possible. Something's wrong here. You had Abdul El-Sayed up in the amalgam of polls by 13.5%, 13.5%. He beats Haley Stevens, the congresswoman, by basically a point. You have polls that showed Francesca Hong up 22 points. She loses by 0.5%. What in the world is happening there? What in the world could possibly be going on there? This takes us to a story out of the LA Times regarding a poll that showed Karen Bass leading by 12 points against her communist competitor, this being Nithya Raman. Remember, this is the race that screwed Spencer Pratt out of an opportunity to run for mayor. Oh, I don't buy into any of it. Karen Bass is up by 12 points, and including that number was a number that 16% of the respondents had voted for Spencer Pratt, and they decided in a large measure to vote for Karen Bass over Nithya Raman. And you're like, what in the world? And Karen Bass is retweeting this like, this is incredible. The whole thing was made up. No, not the polling, the whole concept. There was no poll. This group of Median Strategies admits that they were, quote, created as a short-term social experiment to examine how purported polling information could enter and spread through the political information ecosystem without independent verification. They continue, quote, we are not seeking publicity or attribution for the individuals involved and are declining interviews. These were the people who gave us what? Francesca Hong up by 22. Now, I didn't do the detailed work of checking into every polling outfit. What I said was, that don't make no sense. And remember, you heard it here first. We were the first people to have this conversation, guys. We were the first people on radio, on TV, influencer class, everywhere. We were the first to say these numbers don't make any sense. Something's up. The methodology is wrong. The questions are wrong. Who they're asking the questions to are wrong. No, it turns out they made it all up. It's fan fiction. It's fan fiction is what it is. And now, what am I supposed to do? Trust a number again? Trust anything again? There are sources that I know of, and there are sources that I will still trust, even if I disagree with it. And I do think the pollsters have a level of issue. And you can be one of these people who says, oh, the polls never get it right. The polls very often get it right. I mean, if you're honest about the data, the polls very often get it right. This system can work. The argument in response is, no one has ever asked me to do a poll. The chat room is responding this way. I had the same conversation with Kay Smythe on Newsmax yesterday. I've gotten texts about polling. I've never been called for a poll a day in my life. Then again, I had never been called to jury duty, and I once got picked for a jury I think it was a federal trial. And I had to say, I can't spend this time on doing this. If you told me it was 2 or 3 days, I could do it. You're telling me it's going to be 5 weeks? My whole career is over. Well, that's a whole story for another day. Yeah, I have no problem with jury duty. I was just starting the syndication. Have I never told this story? Oh, I should tell that story. Like,
And I always knew I was right, and I still feel bad about it. Because one should do jury duty. Absolutely they should. Anybody who trusts someone on social media quoting a poll is out of their mind and wants to be lied to. You want to be lied to. That is all there is. The correct, proper course is to not buy into any of it. Without independent verification, you have got nothing. Zero ungats. It has to be you. You are the first and last line of defense against all the lies. This is Tony Katz today.

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14: A deadly aircraft collision in Pennsylvania. I'm Lisa Lucera, Fox News. The crash between the Cessna and the state police chopper happened at the Carlisle Airport at about 7 o'clock. State police say the chopper was involved in routine exercises and was hovering close to the ground when a Cessna 150 approached them from behind and struck the chopper. State police say the pilot of the Cessna was killed. Governor Josh Shapiro says there were two troopers in the chopper. They're being treated at a hospital.
15: Two Pennsylvania state troopers, Corporal Bryce Corman and Trooper Jason Mills, while injured, are going to be okay.
14: The NTSB and FAA are investigating. President Trump warning Iran of what he's calling the most crushing economic operation taken against any country. Writing on Truth Social of what he called an economic D-Day. Earlier today, he again told reporters the U.S. is in control of the Strait of Hormuz.
11: Right now, the strait is open. A lot of boats are coming through. People aren't reporting that, and that may slow down a little bit at some point. But right now, a lot of boats are coming through.
14: This as the UAE is suspending all trade with Iran after it says it's come under renewed fire from Tehran. President Trump's name will stay off the Kennedy Center in Washington for now.
13: Major renovations are coming to the Kennedy Center, but the Fame Performing Art Facilities Board tells a federal judge President Trump's name will not be added to the facility before September 8th as legal challenges continue. A federal judge previously ordered Trump's name removed, ruling it was added illegally. Earlier, the Kennedy Center board passed a resolution to change the venue's facade so it would read the John F. Kennedy Center for Performing Arts, restored and renovated by President Donald J. Trump. That led to outrage from President Trump's critics, who are challenging other planned renovations as well.
14: Fox's Tom Graham. 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
14: A felony charge against a Los Angeles police officer who secretly recorded his colleagues making racist remarks has been dropped. DA Nathan Hochman says he still believes Daniel Flores violated the law, but said prosecutors would downgrade all 16 charges to misdemeanors. Sheriff's officials in San Diego, California, ending a contract with ICE.
16: The San Diego County Sheriff's Office says the contract that allowed Immigration and Customs Enforcement and Customs and Border Protection agents to use its facilities for firearms training will be terminated. Sheriff's officials say the decision stemmed from calls by community advocates and local lawmakers who were concerned about recent ICE-involved detentions and shootings. The sheriff's office says while the supervisory board is ending the agreements, Sheriff Kelly Martinez believes that border protection agents should be allowed to continue using the facilities, pointing out that CBP does not currently have another training option. Tanya J. Powers, Fox News.
14: President Trump has picked Dr. Heidi Overton, a deputy director of the White House Domestic Policy Council, as the next head of the FDA. She's worked on various health initiatives at the White House and replaces Dr. Marty McCarry, who resigned in May. The 2026 Little League World Series is underway.
17: 10 teams representing the United States and 10 teams representing other countries from around the world are gathering in Williamsport, Pennsylvania for the annual Little League World Series tournament. Every year, this tournament produces some magical moments. What will this year have in store? Seoul, South Korea enter as the favorites to win the whole thing. California has the most titles out of any state with 8, and San Bonita will represent them this year. And from Phoenix City, Alabama, Kinley Rasmus, the niece of former MLB outfielder and coach Colby Rasmus, is only the 25th girl to compete in the tournament. The championship game is scheduled for Sunday, August 30th.
14: Fox's Tony Genualdo. I'm Lisa Lacera. This is Fox News.
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22: There was a story about the women of Gen Z. And we had just had this conversation in the last week about these women who believed in feminism. And what we had said was that it clearly lied to them. If we are honest about feminism, it is obvious and it is clear that it was a lie, it was a fraud, and what it did was absolutely ruin women and provide for them a massive falsehood. This was me, or I guess earlier this week. Idea how many things I missed with my kids. More than some, it's less than others. It kills me to this day, but I know where they're at today. I know what I provided for them, and I did the job that men do. This is what had to be done. Damn straight, I apologize for nothing. Do I wish it could have gone differently? Sure. But I did what I had to. You actually thought you were going to be able to have it all? It's not the way it works. But when you teach women to hate men and they hate men and they grow up hating men and then they're alone and they're like, why am I so alone? It's because you hate the person who would have spent time with you, but you were too nasty. You were such a giant pain in the ass every single day. But your sister was lovely. And that's where they went. Not just necessarily biological sister. They went with someone who was easier. Not more beautiful. Not more intelligent. Easier. Would it have killed you to be nice? Would it have killed you, ladies, not to hate them? And that was my argument. Now, I'm pretty sure I'm going to be told that's a sexist argument, and I'm going to respond, I don't care if a liberal white woman thinks it's a sexist argument. What is their argument? Their argument has been that men are the problem and men should be hated. And they're going to say to me, how dare you say that? Nobody said to hate men, except they all said to hate men. All of them said to hate men. And this was the headline over at the New York Post. Shocking poll reveals how Gen Z women really feel about men, and it's not pretty. That's the headline. And more than a fifth, or 21% of women under the age of 30, have negative views of men, according to a poll by the UK's New Statesman. Merlin Strategy exclusive polling reveals a growing gender divide among under 30s. And so the story digs into this. 21% of them, as we said, four times the 7% of men under 30 who feel the same way. Why do you hate women? Well, they hate you, and they are believers in the emasculation, and they're always screaming about you, and you're the problem, and you're this, and you're... Yeah, I get it. I get it. I understand. If you have this negative view of men, if you have this hatred of men, ladies, I want you to take a look at the boomers who are alone. Maybe the Xers who are alone, the millennials who are alone, and who are now engaged in the conversation of, look at all I missed. That's you. Feminism lies on every level. It isn't about being strong. It isn't about being able to be equal. That's not what it's about. It's a lie. Predicated on the idea that somehow your choices are only choices if they fit in their box, which means they aren't choices, they are demands. You are 80 pounds overweight. And you wonder why nobody wants to date you. Now, that's a pretty harsh thing for Tony Katz to say, a guy who's been overweight the vast majority of his life. But I wasn't also hateful. That was pretty funny. I had drive. And even at my heaviest, I was the sexiest son of a bitch who ever walked into a room. Or at least I absolutely believe so. I don't know where I learned to have that level of confidence that when I walked into a room, I own the room. But to this day, I still absolutely believe it. If you don't take care of yourself, if you don't present yourself, if you don't have a self-assuredness, if you don't have a willingness to meet people, to reach people, to greet people, to share with people, to talk to people, it's more than just the weight. It is about an attitude and a philosophy. Why would anybody connect with you? And then what do you say? I don't need them anyway. I'm fine just the way I am. And I don't need this one and I don't need that one. And they're too materialistic and they're too focused on this and they're too... It starts there. And then it builds into what it is that is taught within the feminism, which is the idea that everything that has gone wrong is because some man did blank. You fill in the, it's match game. You fill in the blank. No one did you wrong. No one's trying to do you wrong. That there's a standard? Wasn't there a couple years ago, producer Landon, correct me if I'm wrong. Wasn't there a couple years ago this thing that like if a man who claims to be a woman asks an actual man out, that somehow it is bigoted to say no?
2: I feel like that's right, yeah.
22: Okay, find that story for me, producer Landon. That was a story. I don't want to date men. I have no interest in doing so. Thank you very much. It doesn't make me a bigot for saying no. I like what I like, and I don't like what I don't like. I'll give you an example. Producer Landon has a serious puppy love and then some for Sophie Cunningham of the WNBA. Producer Landon is all about him some Sophie Cunningham. I think Sophie Cunningham is delightful. I don't find her as attractive as others. Me, I like curves. I'm going to say this in a way that's easy to understand. Daddy likes what daddy likes. Everybody's got a fetish. Everybody's into what they're into. Some people like the athletic. Some people like the Zeftig. Some people like some curves. Some people like a girl with attitude. Guys, knock yourselves out. Go right ahead. I have met white guys who only exclusively date black women. Go right ahead. What am I in charge? You do you. I have met guys who are like, only Asian women, only Asian women. Don't ask. I won't explain. Only Asian women. Okay. What? You like what you like. And it's not bigoted to say, nope, that's not my type. As a matter of fact, let me take that back. It is bigoted. Guess what? Bigotry is good. You can't say that. Said it, meant it, not apologizing for it. Invite me to your next party and I'll tell it to your friends. I like what I like. I don't like what I don't like. If that's bigotry, that's bigotry. I'm fine with that. Why in the world would I be attracted to the thing I don't like? So when someone isn't attracted to you, the whole of you, the totality of you, ladies, it might be you. not them accepting you. One of the dumbest things we say, and we say it to boys too. And well, people have to accept you for the way you are. They just have to accept you for the way you are. What if the way you are is a complete and total jerk? Maybe you're the issue. Maybe that has to be changed. But when we talk about young women, they get trained, taught, told that men are the problem, men are bad, men are a threat, toxic masculinity, and all the rest. And they are taught to hate men. You know, men are responsible for all the wars in the world. There wouldn't be wars if women were in charge. Does the term catfight mean nothing to anyone? There would be no fights if women were in charge. Of course there would be fights. It would be behind everybody's back, but there would be fights. And I think most people know that I'm joking, but allow me to make sure everybody understands what I'm saying. It is unserious claptrap BS to say there would be no wars. Of course there would be. The world is what the world is. If you are taught to hate men, if you are taught to fear them, can I ask, how can you be happy? In a world where everyone tells you you have to love one another and care for one another and be around one each other and accept one another for all their differences, somehow it was still okay to teach that you can hate men and that is good and righteous and just. Well, didn't we just screw over all of these young girls who are becoming women all around the country? Didn't we just rip their minds apart? Because how does one keep both of those thoughts in their head at the same time without breaking, without being somebody who denies reality so they can live in this fantasy so to their friends and to the people who taught them, they can still be thought of as good? Because the two thoughts cannot exist in the same space. They can't exist in the same space. That piece I played earlier came from this woman who had written about the fact that her friends, if they weren't going to get the shot, vaccinated because of COVID, that's it, vaccinated. Well, they weren't going to be my friend. I weren't going to invite them to a dinner party. They're going to get everybody killed. They can eat dinner on their own. I'm not going to be friends with them. And what does she write? 5 years, 6 years later? I shouldn't have pushed everyone away. I'm really lonely. She wrote in 2025, I wish I had been nicer to men. Now I'm lonely. And maybe she's just writing it to writing it because it'll get clicks. But don't we know that this is true? I have been telling a story in my radio career since the beginning of my radio career. Gloria Steinem, the feminist, the feminist's feminist. People that Joy Behar still fantasize about being. And Gloria Steinem was the feminist. A woman needs a man like a fish needs a bicycle. Gloria Steinem. What was it like for... By the way, I knew this, but it's attributed to Gloria Steinem. It actually goes to a student out of Australia by the name of Arena Dunn, but it gets attributed to Gloria Steinem, and that's where I put it. What was it like for all of her followers who said, we don't need a man, and they burned their bra and all the rest when she got married? What was that betrayal like? Women were told they were this, that, and the other. And not only were they told this thing that could have been seen as positive, you are this, that, and the other, you are strong and capable and able, which is certainly how I would raise a daughter. But then they were told that that guy over there is trying to harm you, hurt you, destroy you. They're the enemy. It's not that you can be your own person. It's not that you can have strength. It's not that you can have desires or a career, but certainly you can't have it all. There are trade-offs to everything. No one gets it. I didn't get it all. There were things I sacrificed with my kids growing up, and there are things you will sacrifice with your kids growing up. That's the way it is. You can't have it all. It's a lie. I don't know why women lied to you regarding this feminism horse crap, but they did, and shame on them. Don't blame men for it, except, of course, the liberal men who went along with it. it, and they're the ones who should be ashamed of themselves if they felt shame at all. You did all of these things, and then Gloria Steinem, your idol, got married, and there you were in your studio apartment with no bras because you burned them all, wondering why you're having another meal alone. Gen Z women, why aren't you learning from this history? It's because no one ever told you or taught you the history. I get that. I accept that. So those moms who are raising the Gen Z girls, would those be Gen X moms or something else? What exactly are you raising your daughters to think? Have you had no conversation with them? Do you hate them that much? Are you really willing? Are you truly willing to just put them up there as sacrifices to the liberal professor gods so they can do with them what they will? Start loving your daughters more. Start protecting them more. Start telling them what is versus this fantasy of anger and vitriol, which will lead them to sadness, loneliness, and nothingness. Nihilism is not a place that one should think of as a destination. Gen Z women growing to hate men is a serious issue. You're wrong, Gen Z women. And you can't find happiness this way. You just can't. And if I'm the first person to tell you this, you know, that's really awful. I only hope I'm not the last. You don't have to hate people to be happy. You don't have to hate people to prove yourself. You just don't. Look at those other women, those boomers and those millennials. Do you really want to end up like that? Nobody wants you to end up like that either. This is Tony Katz.
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His name is David Morenz. M-O-R-E-N-S. I believe I'm pronouncing it correctly. This is the story from CBS News. I was impressed they actually did the story. He is 78 years old. And he has agreed to plead guilty to one count of conspiracy to commit offenses and to defraud the United States. Oh, my. Faces 5 years in prison. That's five of his last years. Tony Katz today. What? On average, that's one of his last 5 years. The story is that he was a senior advisor at the NIAID office of the director from 2006 to 2022. That's the National Institute of Allergy and Infectious Diseases. Oh, you mean where Fauci was? And was charged in April, indicted, five counts of what prosecutors said was his role in a scheme to defraud the U.S. by shielding federal records related to COVID-19, keeping them from the public. Working with two co-conspirators. Co-conspirator number one was the president and CEO of a New York-based nonprofit that received a grant in 2014 called what? Understanding the Risk of Bat Coronavirus Emergence. It was the Wuhan Institute of Virology that then got a sub-award from the New York group on the coronavirus grant. So money to the China lab. The second co-conspirator described in charging documents as a physician, scientist, and professor who worked for an academic institute that received federal grants. So it was an FOIA request, FOIA, Freedom of Information Act request. Between April of 2020 and December of 2022, that wanted communications between this guy Morenz, the New York-based nonprofit, and the president. And they kept those records from being released to evade public records laws. Used a Gmail account to share non-public information from the NIH about COVID-19 and back-channel information to an unidentified senior NIAID official who appears to be Dr. Anthony Fauci. Everything you have ever felt about Anthony Fauci is correct. Yes, they were lying. Yes, they were having conversations they were not sharing. Yes, they were trying to avoid anybody knowing because they believed, as the science, they didn't have to be honest with you or me. This is Tony Katz today.

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7: News. I'm Sue Gussman. President Trump issuing a new threat against Iran.
8: The president threatening to ramp up economic pressure on the regime in Tehran and on the countries that are helping to prop them up.
7: Fox's Kevin Cork. The president says he's prepared to unleash, quote, the most crushing economic operation ever taken. U.S. national debt hitting a new milestone, surpassing $40 trillion.
9: The national debt surpassing the mark on Wednesday as defense costs, social programs like Social Security and Medicare, and interest on the burgeoning deficit make up an enormous share of federal spending.
7: Fox's John Saucier. In March, the debt was at $39 trillion. A former engineer Meta testifying today. The company took a don't ask, don't tell approach when it came to kids under 13 using its platforms. 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
4: 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Your

Three more things. Tony Katz today. An absolute pleasure to be with you guys. Find everything I do over at TonyKatz.com. What are three more things? I am so glad that you asked. Three more things. These are things that should be front page news, but because of all the front page news, it doesn't make the front pages. And that, of course, is the whole problem. We've talked much about flock cameras, but now President Trump is getting into the mix. The story here is that President Trump is taking a look at getting the briefings on the flock cameras and that he will have an opinion on them in the coming weeks. Of course, the flock cameras are being put out there by municipalities, cities, towns all across the country. And though they keep an eye on everything. Keeping an eye on everything, and they're really tracking license plates. They're not tracking license plates. They're tracking you. They're tracking how you move and maneuver. And we have story after story of them being abused by police. The police will argue it helps us catch criminals. It helps us catch bad guys and people involved in sex trafficking and this, that, and the other. I want to catch those people. I think that stuff is very important. But then you have stories like this. Man who criticized police and local government was repeatedly tracked through flock cameras. North Manchester, Indiana. It's not the only Indiana

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2: Sudden, this guy would notice that the cops were waiting for him. How in the world did you know where I was going to be? How'd you know where I was going? How'd you know I was going to be here? And they were utilizing the flock cameras to track him. And with all due respect, I don't care what a cop is doing with it. Don't tell me how it helps. That's enough abuse. We get rid of all the flock cameras. So I want the president to look long and hard at this. Indianapolis had a cop they had to put on leave, and I think they should not only fire the guy, the guy should go to jail because he was utilizing flock cameras for personal purposes. Power corrupts, and absolute power corrupts absolutely. That's the story. Nothing has changed here. You cannot stop people in law enforcement from utilizing this for nefarious purposes. Government is not allowed to track anybody. The people can go about recording. You notice I said I think they may act like scumbags, but they're allowed to record. Government can't record you. People can record the government. That's how this works. You have no right to privacy in a public space. I don't disagree with that. That is not the same as government being allowed to surveil you. The answer is no. So I don't want to hear that President Trump is looking at this. I want to hear that he's on the side of the people in not allowing this. Oh, 1,000%. The people who support flock cameras are just wrong. Oh, it helps us do this and it helps us do that. And you don't understand, Tony. You don't really believe in safety. I absolutely believe in safety. Not at the expense of my rights. Though, what is the expression? Was it Franklin? Those who want to give up liberty for some degree of safety deserve neither and will get neither. Right? You can't get it. You can't give up your liberty for security and think you're going to get liberty or security. It's not the way it works. It's the way the totalitarian wins. And you tell me, how dare you call local police totalitarian? I support local police. I don't support anything that allows local police to be abusive. Happy to say it. We'll say it again. We'll say it in front of a cop. Unconcerned. Because it's the facts. It's reality. It is important. Then, of course, we've got the election results. Lots took place yesterday. Those Florida elections we've been going over, they're just so great and terrific. But there were also results out of Alaska. Alaska had some good results to go over where Dan Sullivan, he's the incumbent Republican, and they've got a whole weird way they do this, right? The top finishers, they go on to the general election because they run an all-party primary. So you had Dan Sullivan, the incumbent Republican, running against a guy by the name of Daniel Sullivan, also running in the Republican primary. Daniel Sullivan, Daniel J. Sullivan, I think is what they call him, got 2.4% of the vote. Dan Sullivan got 42.8%. And Mary Peltola, she received 48% of the vote. She's the Democrat. She's a former congresswoman. So this is going to be an interesting race that takes place for governor. Senate. This is going to be a very interesting Senate race here. Sullivan is seeking a third term. So Alaska could be one of those states that really does determine the balance of the Senate. With Sullivan unencumbered, maybe he has a better shot here. He would not have been able to close the gap and have...

have an advantage over Peltola, but it's also we haven't seen maybe enough money pour into that race. I know what you're saying. The last thing we need is more money in politics, but it's going to happen. It's going to come. Don't be surprised by it. Then you have a Florida where District 25, Jared Moskowitz beats Oliver Larkin. Oliver Larkin, the Jew-hating commie bigot, loses big to the Jewish Jared Moskowitz. Don't look at me. This is what Democratic primaries have become, right? Where are the anti-Semites? And whether or not they're successful under the guise of being commie freaks. But I'd be lying if I said it was only the Democrats, because also in Florida, you had Randy Fine, who this guy, Dan Bilzerian, this guy who thinks he's a tough guy. I don't care about his story and then the fighting and all that stuff. Dan Bilzerian, who is just one of the great bigots out there from the right, the woke right. Oh, no, he just believes in Lord and he's just a decent guy pointing out the real problems. Good gosh. He runs against this guy, Randy Fine, who's a lot to deal with. Don't get me wrong. And Bilzerian, who refers to Randy Fine as, quote unquote, the fat Jew. Bilzerian gets his ass kicked. Just smacked around like a punk in that race. Oh, this is U.S. House District 6, where Randy Fine gets 56.94% of the vote and Bilzerian gets 18.7% of the vote. He actually got 16,000 votes, which is enough to freak you out. Just got smacked around like a punk. Like a punk. Yeah, so this is going to be this should mean Randy Fine returns and Bilzerian will just continue to be a social media bigot, which I guess makes good money. I assume makes good money. So those are some of the election results that took place. And there's a lot of litmus testing here in these races, because the bigotry is the foundation for the race, right? And so if the bigotry is being pushed back against, That's a good sign. I would argue that we should all like seeing it. And then there is this story that Frank Beard, the drummer for ZZ Top, has died at the age of 77. And let me say, I am absolutely a ZZ Top guy.

This is part of my youth. And ZZ Top always was amazing because you were talking about, you know, being a Gen Xer. Like, you're talking about the 80s and the 90s, and you're talking about what? The uprising of hip hop. I don't mean that in a bad way. And you're talking about like a lot of the top 40 hits going on. Music was in a weird place. But dear Lord, it was Groovus in the Heart. And then there's ZZ Top crushing it on MTV and just putting out the music.

0: It's good. It's good. And it's just some things you will all have your thing. Some things hit in certain ways. Some things hit stronger than other things. And this one hits right in the soul.
1: Rumors spreading around in that Texas town about the shack outside the game. And you know what I'm talking about. Just let me know if you wanna go to that whole mile on the range. They got a lot of nice girls.
0: Now, you'll notice I haven't played like some of the hits, Legs and Give Me All Your Lovin'. Those were not the songs that moved me, right? They're fine. They're just not, they're best songs. Wouldn't think so at all. Like if I'm going best songs, maybe this.

0: That's the kind of stuff right there. Oh, gone too soon in every way. Yeah, I'm a ZZ Top. That's part of my story. Your problem is your story is all over the internet and the scammers have it. Your name, cell number, email address, right? 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
0: I'm telling you right now, this is going to so bite Florida Democrats in the butt. You picked David Jolly. You picked him to be your Democratic candidate for governor. This guy used to be a Republican. And now he's out there after his win in the primary saying stuff like this.
15: Whether your foundations are rooted in faith or Jefferson's natural rights of man, what we know is everybody deserves the economic liberty and the personal liberty that was at the foundation of the start of the nation. We got so much wrong. We got so much wrong at the beginning. People of color were three-fifths of a person. Women did not have economic or legal rights. But that arc of history bent towards progress. That arc has bent backwards in the last 8 years. And it's one of the reasons that people are asking for change.
0: When you say bend backwards, are you trying to say that Florida is leading us back to slavery? You can almost hear the Republican in him coming out, but no, he has to temper it with the Democrat that wants to get elected. And that's you're the white candidate saying Florida's bringing us back to slavery. Kind of what you're saying, while Republicans nominate Byron Donalds, who is a black man. So I guess in order to avoid that, they all have to vote for Byron Donalds, right? That's what I thought. This is Tony Katz today.
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19: A deadly aircraft collision. I'm Sue Guzman, Fox News. And a person is dead following an aviation collision in Carlisle, Pennsylvania tonight. Pennsylvania State Police say two troopers were conducting routine training exercises in the helicopter near Carlisle Airport when a small Cessna aircraft approached from behind and slammed into it as it was hovering. Pennsylvania Governor Josh Shapiro says there were survivors.
20: I'm pleased and relieved to be able to share with you that after an aviation accident this evening in Carlisle, two of those heroes, two Pennsylvania State Troopers, Corporal Bryce Corman, and Trooper Jason Mills, while injured, are going to be okay.
19: Those troopers treated at Hershey Medical Center. The pilot of the plane was killed. The NTSB and FAA are investigating. President Trump announcing economic warfare and isolation on an unprecedented scale against Iran, posting to social media that, quote, any country that allows its financial institutions, businesses, airports, or government entities to provide any type of lifeline to Iran will itself face tremendous economic consequences. The president asked about Iran while hosting cryptocurrency leaders at the White House.
21: Right now, the strait is open. A lot of boats are coming through. People aren't reporting that, and that may slow down a little bit at some point. But right now, a lot of boats are coming through.
19: The Trump administration aiming to pass fresh regulations for the cryptocurrency industry. The president criticizing the Biden administration for not doing more to encourage crypto in the U.S.
21: The radical left tried to crush these developments with crippling regulations, brutal restrictions, weaponization. They use weaponization, political weaponization, and constant targeting that drove innovation overseas, and they wanted to drive it out.
19: And the so-called Clarity Act stalled in the Senate now. 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
19: The legal team for convicted teenage killer Carmelo Anthony is asking for a retrial. Fox's Garrett Tenney with more from McKinney, Texas.
23: Their ultimate goal is to get the 19-year-old a new trial, and tomorrow they're going to make their case for that. But today was about which judge will be hearing that appeal. The group of civil rights, criminal defense, and appellate attorneys now working pro bono for Anthony argued that Judge John Roach, who oversaw the original trial, cannot be trusted to hear their appeal impartially based on comments he made after the trial about how fairly he felt it was conducted. Carmelo Anthony's supporters celebrated outside the courthouse after the judge's ruling that a new judge will hear the appeal tomorrow. In court filings, Anthony's new legal team argues his constitutional rights were violated in multiple ways during his trial.
19: Anthony, who is black, was previously found guilty for fatally stabbing 17-year-old Austin Metcalf, who is white, at a high school track meet last year. U.S. national debt has reached another staggering milestone. Fox's Joan Saucier with the details.
24: America now owes $40 trillion. That's right. The national debts are passing the mark on Wednesday as defense costs, social programs like Social Security and Medicare, and interest on the burgeoning deficit make up an enormous share of federal spending. Possibly the most alarming thing about this number is how quickly we've gotten there. Just in March, the debt was at $39 trillion. That means we've gone a full $1 trillion more into debt in just 5 months. John Saucier, Fox News.
19: A royal reversal. Prince Harry and Meghan Markle reportedly planning to leave their California home in the U.S. and return to the United Kingdom. But they will not resume their roles as working royals. Their children are set to attend British schools in September, while the family plans to live privately outside London. The move could also signal a new effort by Harry to reconcile with his father, King Charles. I'm Sue Guzman. This is Fox News.
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0: is Lee Habib, and this is Our American Stories, the show where America is the star and the American people. Up next, we have another listener story sent to us from Roger Wrench in Iowa. Today, Roger is sharing a story about his stepson, Sage, called The Winner Who Always Finished Last.
3: This is the story of the kid who finished last every time. He ran in the slowest heat with the slowest runners, and he was the slowest of the slow, often coming in several seconds behind the other runners. For 3 years in track meet after track meet after track meet, he finished last. It had not always been so. In seventh grade, he was the fastest kid on his cross-country team and competed with the best runners from the other schools. In his last meet, he finished 12th out of 169 runners, and the other 11 ahead of him were all a year older in eighth grade. He loved running and looked forward to getting better and faster. Then, tragedy struck. A tumor was found in the back of his brain. This, after a lifelong genetic disease had limited his physical activity his whole life. Running was the first athletic thing he was able to do, and now that was being taken away. He endured a year and a half of radiation and chemo. Because of his rare disease, sometimes the doctors weren't sure how to treat him. There were difficult days, including 17 in a row where he was unconscious for most of it over the Christmas holiday. The tumor was removed quickly after being discovered. He made it through treatment and many months of physical therapy. For 4 years now, he's been in remission. But cancer left its mark. His radiation and chemo treatments stole much of his physical strength, balance, speed, and endurance. That seventh grade flyer is long gone. But he ran anyway. He joined his track team and competed as hard as he could. He ran his best every race and improved his personal best time. He cheered on his teammates and inspired them every time he ran. Though the clock said he came in last again and again, those who know him would tell you a much different story. So when his mom and I walked Sage out onto the track on senior night, we couldn't have been prouder. In the bulletin noting his plans after high school graduation were these words of his own. In this life, you will experience hardship and tribulation, but don't let those life-altering experiences define you as a person. Write your own story. Defy the odds. Sage Helster. Real winners are not the ones with the fastest times. They're the ones who keep running and always give their best. They never give up. They take their tests and make it their testimony. They turn their tragedies into triumph. They inspire others to make the most of what they have. They believe there is purpose in all of life's challenges, and they do their best while cheering others on to greatness. The clock may tell one story, but their lives tell another. This is the story of a runner who could have quit when tragedy struck and never set foot on a track again. Instead, he laced up his shoes and endured the humiliation of finishing last every time because he loved to run and inspire others. Sometimes he wonders what could have been. What if he never got cancer? How fast would he be able to run? Could he have won some medals and gone to state? Those questions will always linger in his head. But he gave his all with what he had. That's all any of us can do. Sage has developed other skills in life that he's working on, things like music. He taught himself to play guitar and recorded some of his own songs. He even performed them before his peers. He's worked extremely hard to develop that talent with years of hard work. And he knows that probably wouldn't have happened if it weren't for cancer. His attitude, faith, and trust in God's purpose for his life has grown by leaps and bounds. And he's still running as fast as his remaining strength and endurance will take him. Clocks don't determine the winners. People do by the way they choose to live. They're the ones who keep running and never give up, no matter what obstacles they face or what life throws at them. Sage will keep running his race. Let's all follow his example and run our race with perseverance. Let's keep doing our best every day. Forget about everyone else and stay focused on improving ourselves and getting better each day. Let's take what we've been given and make the most of it. To all the winners who never finish first, Roger.
0: And a special thanks to Madison for her work on the production of that piece. And a special thanks to Roger Wrench in Iowa, a listener and a contributor. Thanks also to Sage for providing his example. Write your own story, Sage said. Defy the odds. And Roger put it right. Clocks don't determine winners. People do. And Sage will keep running his race. And that's what we all have to do in the end, folks. We have to keep running our race. My favorite quote on all of this comes from one of my heroes, John Wooden, who said about success, "Success is peace of mind, which is a direct result of self-satisfaction in knowing you made the effort to become the best of which you are capable." And Sage's life is a living example. Sage's story, so many of us running our own race, maybe not getting the blue ribbon, but running anyway and running for the joy of it. This is Our American Stories. 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
0: And we continue with Our American Stories. And up next, well, one of our favorite regular subjects, American history. Dr. Benjamin Rush is America's forgotten founding father. His signature on the Declaration of Independence comes immediately before that other famous Benjamin. And that, of course, would be Benjamin Franklin. The fruits of Rush's underlying faith is the story, though, that we're about to hear from a prolific founding father's biographer, Harlow Giles Unger. Harlow is a New York Times bestselling author of 28 books, including Dr. Benjamin Rush, the founding father who healed a wounded nation. He is also a former distinguished visiting fellow in American history at George Washington's Mount Vernon. Let's take a listen.
11: Dr. Benjamin Rush was one of the most important of our founding fathers, in many ways the most important. George Washington was unquestionably the father of our political and military structure, and Alexander Hamilton fathered our economic structure. But it was Dr. Benjamin Rush who fathered our social structure. He was the only doctor with a medical school degree who signed the Declaration of Independence, and with his signature, he began a lifelong struggle for abolition of slavery, for women's rights, for a ban on child labor. He fought for establishment of universal free public education. He was first to advocate temperate use of alcohol and oppose tobacco use. He demanded that other doctors treat the poor as well as the rich, African Americans as well as whites. Doctors wouldn't treat African Americans then. He founded two great schools of higher education in Pennsylvania, Dickinson University in Carlisle and Franklin College, now known as Franklin and Marshall College. And he saved his alma mater, Princeton College, from oblivion after British troops burned it down. Just after the young Dr. Rush won appointment to Philadelphia Hospital, as it was called then, he discovered a basement filled with starving human beings, chained to walls, lying in their own filth, moaning, groaning, some with infected sores. Rush stormed into the hospital doctor's office and demanded their release and transfer into clean hospital rooms. He agreed to take personal custody of them and to care for them, and then forced the hospital board eventually to add a wing to the hospital to house them. Little by little, he saw most of them improve dramatically as he talked to them, listened to what they had to say, learned their interests, and introduced a range of recreational activities, arts and crafts, and what we now call physical therapy and occupational therapy. In listening to them, he developed a treatment he called talk therapy, what we now call psychotherapy. And that led to the release of the majority of them into civilian life. It was a miracle, a revolution in the treatment of the mentally ill, which has not changed since the beginnings of civilization. And this was 50 years before Sigmund Freud was even born. Dr. Benjamin Rush, not Sigmund Freud, discovered psychotherapy and other therapies for the mentally ill a century before Freud started writing about psychoanalysis. The American Psychiatric Association recognized Rush's great achievements by putting his image on their official seal and designating him father of American psychiatry. Now, Rush's deep concern for the human condition included an equally deep love of individual liberty, which is why he served in the Second Continental Congress and signed the Declaration of Independence. But he was not interested in a career in politics. He loved being a doctor, treating and curing the ill, and he wanted to heal the injured and cure the sick. So after signing the Declaration of Independence, he galloped out of Philadelphia and joined George Washington on the banks of the Delaware opposite Trenton, New Jersey. On Christmas night of 1776, Washington's army staged one of the most daring attacks in the Revolutionary War. They rode across the Delaware River through a driving snowstorm and overwhelmed a garrison of 1,000 Hessian soldiers at dawn. As Hessian defenders fired back, some of their bullets inevitably hit their marks. One man, unarmed, rushed into battle, not to fire a shot, but to stem the bleeding. Kneeling over the fallen, Dr. Benjamin Rush tried something no doctor had ever done before: prevent death on the battlefield. Until then, armies routinely left their wounded to die everywhere in the world. If a soldier could not run, walk, limp, or crawl off the battlefield, he was left to die. There were no doctors around to help. And there really was no choice. There was no such thing as an antiseptic. The vast majority of the badly injured, in peace as well as war, died from blood poisoning, septicemia. There was nothing anyone could do. Troops couldn't help. Doctors or priests could do nothing except pray. And that seldom saved any lives, at least here on Earth. For Dr. Benjamin Rush, however, it seemed obscene to let men die fighting and bleeding for his country. After fighting ended at Trenton, he demanded that Washington set up field hospitals of a sort. Washington commandeered nearby houses, and Rush used them as field hospitals to form what would later become the Army Medical Corps, the first such corps in the world. Rush didn't save many of the wounded. Of course, there was no way he could. Medicine and medical care were still too primitive. Anesthesia, antiseptics, antibiotics, none of those existed when he went to work trying to save a soldier's life. When he had to amputate a soldier's limb, he fed the patient whiskey or rum and told him to bite on a piece of wood as hard as he could while Rush went to work with his scalpel. Within a minute or two, most soldiers passed out, and infections would later kill at least two-thirds of them within a few days. But in listening to this, remember that anesthesia didn't exist. The hollow point needle, they weren't invented until 1850. The stethoscope, blood transfusion, even simple aspirin, all of these things were 50 to 100 years in the future. When Rush walked onto that battlefield in Trenton, hospitals, like battlefields, hospitals were places where the badly injured or sick went to die. You didn't go to a hospital to have them save your life. If you were sick, you stayed at home and used worthless home remedies. Dr. Benjamin Rush only started the scientific revolution in medicine and did not live long enough to see any substantial progress in healthcare. But he could and did begin the job. And because of his status in Philadelphia society, he did live to see some of the results of his pioneering efforts. Philadelphia at the time was America's political, cultural, and economic center, and the signers of the Declaration of Independence were America's richest, most powerful men. Although Rush was not born to wealth, he was a farmer's son, he was superbly well educated. He went to Princeton and then to the University of Edinburgh Medical School, which was the best medical school in the world at the time. He finished his studies in London, where Benjamin Franklin introduced him to England's most distinguished thinkers and scientists. Although he treated Philadelphia's rich and famous, he spent most of his time treating the poor, even African Americans, the first Caucasian doctor in America to do so.
0: And you're listening to Harlow Giles Unger tell the story of Dr. Benjamin Rush And I thought I knew quite a bit about Rush, but that medical unit and his invention of the idea of a medical corps, I had no idea that this was his way of volunteering in our fight against the British. What a revolutionary on so many fronts, from the abolition movement to women's suffrage and more. This remarkable story, one they're not teaching for certain in schools across this country. The story of Dr. Benjamin Rush continues here on Our American Stories. 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
14: 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The Big Three Championship is coming to Charlotte. Who will be crowned the Big Three Season 9 champion? 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
28: Fox News, I'm Ted Lindner. One person's dead after an aviation collision in Carlisle, Pennsylvania, Wednesday night. Pennsylvania State Police say two troopers were conducting routine training exercises aboard a helicopter near the Carlisle Airport when a small Cessna aircraft approached from behind and slammed into it as it was hovering. Pennsylvania's Governor Josh Shapiro.
29: I'm pleased and relieved to be able to share with you that after an aviation accident this evening in Carlisle, two of those heroes, two Pennsylvania State Troopers, Corporal Bryce Corman and Trooper Jason Mills, while injured, are going to be okay.
28: The pilot of the plane that crashed into the chopper died. The NTSB and FAA are investigating. And the nation's debts now surpassed a staggering $40 trillion, a record milestone reached just 5 months after hitting $39 trillion. 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
0: And we continue with Our American Stories and with author Harlow Giles Unger. And he has written a terrific book about the life of Benjamin Rush called Dr. Benjamin Rush, the Founding Father Who Healed a Wounded Nation. Let's pick up where we last left off.
11: Doctors north, south, east, and west refused even to consider treating African Americans at the time. Nor did many of them consider treating the poor. The poor were, in cities at least, were dirty, they smelled, they couldn't read or write. The slums they lived in had no water, no sewers. Conditions were horrible in the slums of America's cities. No one who called himself a doctor, even quacks, willingly set foot in the slums or wanted anything to do with those who lived there. Except Dr. Benjamin Rush. Listen to Rush as he describes his daily rounds. I led a life of constant labor. I led a life in which my shop was crowded with the poor in the morning and at mealtimes, and I visited nearly every street and alley in the city every day. Often have I ascended the upper story of huts by a ladder. I had to sit on beds. There were no chairs. I risked not only taking their disease, but being infected by vermin. I seldom went to bed before 12 o'clock. Again, those are the words of Dr. Benjamin Rush. When he was not treating patients, though, he haunted the Pennsylvania State Assembly, demanding social reforms aimed directly or indirectly at improving the health of the city's population. Every social advance that he demanded was tied to health. He was the first to call for public sanitation. He wanted to sweep away the garbage, the sewage, and stagnant water, all of which he believed promoted disease. But science being what it was, he had no way of proving it, and had to struggle with recalcitrant city and state officials to get them to hire street cleaners. And the way he convinced them was not by telling them how dirty the city was. He showed them how they and the city and the state would profit economically by cleaning the streets. He championed abolition of slavery, and as president of the Abolition Society, he naturally decried the cruelties of slavery. But the only way he could convince Pennsylvania legislators to abolish slavery was to show them how the state would benefit economically by freeing African Americans to make greater contributions to society. In 1780, he succeeded, and the Pennsylvania Assembly passed the first state law in America banning slavery. But Rush didn't stop there. He was distressed by the condition of free blacks in Philadelphia. He walked directly into their midst to treat them and their children medically. He was the first white doctor in America to do so. And after winning their trust, he urged them to build their own African American church, the first such church in America. He not only raised funds to build that church, he joined its parishioners at its dedication. What people don't realize, the Founding Fathers did not invent slavery.

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2: Plantation owner died, another generation grew up and died, and now we get to the generation of our founding fathers, Jefferson, Washington, and the others. And they're born on lands in which, by law, by British law and subsequently early American laws, slaves were not human beings. They were property, and they were as much a part of each property as they were, as trees were. And you did not have the right. You could go to jail if you freed your slaves, period. So it wasn't until they were in their adult years that men like Washington and quite a few others saw the cruelty of slavery, the immorality of it, all the evils of slavery, and try to figure out a way around the law. Well, they didn't have control of the, they didn't have majorities in the state assemblies, but they couldn't do anything under British law. After the Revolution, they had a form of government. First of all, during the Confederation, each state was independent from the others. That lasted until 1789. Now you have a federal government. They had other things to do right away. They had to set up an executive branch. They had to set up a judiciary, and that took years. Meanwhile, people like Washington were looking into the law, and they found a way around the law. But the only way around it was in your last will and testament. That superseded the law, the written law of every state. And that's why Washington and his spouse, Martha, emancipated their slaves under Washington's will. And Richard Henry Lee did it. Many, many Southern leaders did the same thing. And that's all they could do under the law at that time. At the time, there was an army of quacks calling themselves doctors who rode into every town and village across America selling patent medicines. All of them were nothing more than fruit-flavored whiskey or rum that cured patients by rendering them senselessly drunk and oblivious to their illnesses or injuries. He charged them with killing their patients rather than curing them. He called for a law restricting the use of the title doctor to graduates of recognized medical schools or to those who had served apprenticeships, which was common in those days, apprenticeships with other doctors.
3: And you're listening to Harlow Giles Unger, who's the author of Dr. Benjamin Rush, The Founding Father Who Healed a Wounded Nation. He is also a former distinguished visiting fellow in American history at George Washington's Mount Vernon. If you're ever in Washington, D.C., give yourself an extra day and a half and go to Mount Vernon and then go to Montpelier and to, of course, Jefferson's home, Monticello, in Charlottesville. It's about an hour and a half due south. And you'll see the residences of these great founders. It's a beautiful field trip for a family going through the beautiful mountain country of Virginia and through Albemarle County itself, which is one of the most beautiful counties in the country. The story of Dr. Benjamin Rush, and my goodness, what a beauty, continues here on Our American Stories.

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0: And we continue with Our American Stories and with Harlow Giles Unger as he continues to unpack the story of founding father Dr. Benjamin Rush and his reforms and accomplishments in the medical industry. Let's continue with Harlow Unger.
15: He wrote the first code of ethics for doctors, which was still in effect in America until the Second World War. And he wrote an even more important work called Medical Inquiries and Observations upon the Diseases of the Mind. It was the first English language work written on psychiatry. It became the basic textbook for studies in psychiatry in America for the next century. Until the beginning of the 20th century, that work was so remarkable that, as I said before, the American Psychiatric Association put his image on its official seal and placed a bronze plaque on his grave, declaring him father of American psychiatry. To this day, I don't know why the world celebrates Freud instead of Dr. Benjamin Rush. I didn't mention that he was a great teacher, a professor of medicine at the University of Pennsylvania Medical School, and a professor of chemistry. He wrote the first American chemistry book. He trained more than 3,000 doctors, real doctors with MD degrees. And there's still more. I told you he was father of American psychiatry, but I didn't tell you that he was also father of, and you'll never guess this, the father of American veterinary medicine. In 1807, he delivered a lecture, then published a pamphlet on the medical care of domestic animals. It was the first such work ever published in America. The idea came to him years earlier. After he had finished his medical studies in England, he went to Paris. And it was in Paris that he visited what was then the world's first school of veterinary medicine. It had been founded to combat a cattle plague, but its efforts eventually improved the quality of animal life so much that farmer revenues began shooting up. In 1795, Rush went to Washington, who was a great farmer, Franklin, who wasn't a farmer, but he was a brilliant scientist, and formed a group of others to form a society to promote the development of veterinary medicine in America, with Rush writing a pamphlet citing the benefits of veterinary medicine to farmers and to the nation's agriculture. At the time, 95% of Americans lived or worked or owned farms. Why doesn't America celebrate this great founding father? Well, America doesn't really celebrate any founding fathers anymore. The memories of both Washington and Lincoln have been subsumed by shopping on what's now called President's Day that ignores both of them. But to answer my own question about Rush sainthood, apart from the fact that few Americans study or learn any American history anymore, the fact is that Dr. Benjamin Rush, America's greatest physician at the time of the Revolution, the father of modern American medical practice, knew next to nothing about treating the sick. No one did. No one did anywhere in the world. Nobody knew how to treat the sick. For centuries, from the time of ancient Greece, doctors and almost everyone else on earth believed that all human illnesses resulted from poisons that traveled in the air and collected in body fluids, in the blood and in the gastrointestinal tract. And the remedy seemed simple. Drain the body of its poisons by draining as much as possible of its fluids, and you'll get rid of the illness. Emptying the gut was simple with laxatives. Rush concocted a laxative that became known as Thunderbolts. You can use your imagination as to why. After emptying the gut, that left the vascular system. Well, you couldn't empty the people's blood without killing them. Indeed, that's exactly what happened to George Washington. At his insistence, he made the doctors keep bleeding him to cure he had a throat infection, to cure his infection, and then he finally died because they just bled him to death. Rush and most doctors were sensible enough to limit bleeding to between 1 and 2 pints a day, about 10 to 20% of the patient's reservoir of blood. That's usually not enough to send a patient into shock, but it is enough to make the patient feel a little lightheaded and less aware of their pain and discomfort. And they felt that way especially so when a founding father, a doctor, like Benjamin Rush, who inspired awe in his patients when he promised them they'd feel better tomorrow. But bleeding had no effect at all on the underlying interest. In 24 hours, the body itself replaced the blood it lost, and many patients went on to die of the real disease. In August and September of 1793, the worst yellow fever epidemic in American history crushed Philadelphia. It claimed more than 5,000 people's lives, more than 10% of the population of the city. Only Rush and four other brave physicians remained. Most people fled. Only Rush and four other physicians remained to treat the stricken with purge and bleed treatments that accomplished nothing. Although Rush and the other doctors believed they saved many lives, those who survived purge and bleed treatments either would have survived the disease without bleeding or purging, or they didn't have yellow fever to begin with, and they simply got better. So many people died, however, that critics, a few of them other doctors from other cities, assailed Rush. One critic, a vicious British journalist who hated all things American and had no knowledge of science or medicine, he called Rush a butcher and killer in the newspaper he published. For the first time in his life, the radiant ring of light that seemed to hover above Rush's sainted head dimmed. For the first time in his life, he seemed mortal. So stung by the attacks by this journalist, he went into court and sued the journalist for libel. Although he won the case, his appearance in a courtroom and the public airing of such vile epithets, butcher, leech, and others, even by an ignorant journalist, tarnished the Rush name and left him somewhat broken. Celebrated throughout his life as one whom God had placed on earth to heal the sick, Rush now left the courtroom $5,000 richer, but deeply wounded. He gave his award to charity and in 1800 closed his medical practice and retreated to his country home to update earlier editions of his various books and published works. He never practiced medicine again. He died in 1813 and lies in Philadelphia's Christ Church burial ground near his dear friend Benjamin Franklin, but without that flame of fame that illuminates Franklin's grave. Rush deserves more. Thomas Jefferson said he knew no one among the founding fathers more benevolent, and these are Jefferson's words, no one more benevolent, more learned, of finer genius, or more honest than Dr. Benjamin Rush. John Adams agreed. He said that as a man of science, letters, taste, sense, patriotism, morality, taken all together, Rush has not left his equal in America or the world. I agree and hope my book will give this great American patriot, Dr. Benjamin Rush, the recognition he so deserves.
16: And great job, as always, by Greg Hengler, getting us this story and producing it. And a special thanks to Harlow Giles Unger. Again, his book is Dr. Benjamin Rush, the Founding Father Who Healed a Wounded Nation. And what a story. The father of modern-day psychiatry, the only MD who signed the Declaration. He started, essentially, the Army Medical Corps, and also, in the end, brought veterinary medicine to America and the improvement in the end of our agricultural economy. And by the way, it was very wise of him to sell it as that, as a benefit, a public good. And very wise to do that as well on how to treat the poor and sanitary concerns. One of the first people in this country to think about public sanitation. And all of his kind of storytelling always is available here on Our American Stories. It's what we do, folks. Bring stories like Dr. Benjamin Rush to you with unapologetic pride here on Our American Stories.
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20: New threats against Iran. I'm Ted Lindner, Fox News. President Trump announcing on Wednesday economic warfare and isolation on an unprecedented scale against Iran, posting on social media, quote, that any country that allows its financial institutions, businesses, airports, or government entities to provide any type of lifeline to Iran will itself face tremendous economic consequences. Earlier in the day, the president met with cryptocurrency leaders of the White House, saying regulations are needed to keep crypto companies in the U.S.
21: They can do business with confidence on American soil. They don't have to go to other countries to do their business.
20: Democrats have accused the president of making policy decisions to profit himself. And a Cessna 150 airplane and a Bell 407 helicopter collided near Carlisle, Pennsylvania, involving one civilian being killed and two troopers hurt on Wednesday. According to the FAA, two people on board the helicopter hovering not far from the ground. Pennsylvania Lieutenant Governor George Bivens spoke to reporters discussing the details on what led to the crash.
22: As that Cessna came down along that runway,
1: for an unknown reason, it veered hard to the right at the last moment. It struck the helicopter from the rear. The pilots would not have been able to even see that airplane approaching them.
20: The two troopers surviving. The civilian on board the Cessna was killed. The FAA and the NTSB investigating. And President Trump has picked Dr. Heidi Oberdin to lead the Food and Drug Administration. She's expected to champion the Trump administration's Make America Healthy Again agenda. Oberdin is currently a deputy director of the White House Domestic Policy Council and a trusted figure in the president's administration. She worked on several of Trump's health initiatives. Oberdin's nomination follows the May resignation of former FDA head Dr. Marty Makary. Oberdin will need Senate confirmation and face questions from the Senate Health Committee. 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
20: Officials say firefighters responded to an explosion that collapsed a house near Annapolis, Maryland, Wednesday. And Arundel County Assistant Fire Chief Larry Schultz saying neighbors had found a victim on the outside of the building when firefighters arrived.
24: That victim was in cardiac arrest. Our medics and firefighters worked that victim for a significant period of time until the victim was pronounced dead on the scene.
20: One other person was recovered with what officials say were significant burns. The cause of the explosion is unclear, but officials say they're investigating whether a propane tank was responsible. New reports allege wholesale-sized cocaine deliveries were brought to Penn State University's campus as part of a large-scale cocaine operation that was coordinated by fraternity brothers. Fox's Eric Sean.
25: More frat brothers now named in the alleged Penn State fraternity drug ring. And prosecutors say that students, yes, they actually allegedly moved the coke by using the social media sites such as Snapchat and Cash App. So far, more than a dozen people have been charged in this, including one of the suspect's fathers. Authorities say the cocaine connections came from the Delta Upsilon and Sigma Chi fraternities. And officials say even the frat's pledges were directed to cut and package cocaine as part of their initiation ceremonies.
20: Prosecutors identify the ringleaders as Agostino Abatiello of New York's Long Island and Thomas Robinson of Pittsburgh, Pennsylvania. The Kennedy Center says it will not add President Trump's name to its facade before September 8th as legal challenges continue. An Obama-appointed federal judge previously ordered the president's name to be removed, ruling that it was added illegally. And the nation's debt has now surpassed a staggering $40 trillion. It's a record milestone reached just 5 months after hitting $39 trillion. Experts warn the growing debt is driving up borrowing costs and could put more pressure on Americans' wallets. I'm Ted Lindner. This is Fox News.
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spending time outdoors? Then let's talk about skin cancer, non-melanoma skin cancers, or NMSCs, including basal cell carcinoma and cutaneous squamous cell carcinoma.

0: From the heartland of America and the gateway to the West, good morning, good evening, wherever you may be across the nation, around the world. I'm George Norrie. This is Coast to Coast AM. Later tonight, the shadows. Here's what's happening. A helicopter taking tourists on a safari crashed in a remote part of northern Kenya, killing all seven people on board, six passengers and the pilot. Five Americans were among those killed in the crash. According to the State Department, they included a Florida-based Telemundo TV station manager and a well-known Miami restaurateur who owned George's Stone Crab. Sad story. The United Arab Emirates suspended all trade, commercial exchanges, and financial transactions with Iran after accusing Iran of firing ballistic missiles toward maritime traffic. The action serves as one of the Islamic Republic's most important commercial and financial links and threatens to close off an economic route that President Donald Trump's sanctions have struggled to reach. It also further deepens Iran's isolation amid its standoff with the U.S. With more on today's activities, here's our Tom Danheiser. Tom?
1: What a day in the UAE. The United Arab Emirates has indeed suspended all trade, including commercial exchanges and financial transactions with Iran until further notice. The indefinite embargo follows accusations of Iranian forces firing two ballistic missiles near UAE territorial waters aimed at maritime navigation, alongside prior disputes over shipping threats in the Strait of Hormuz. This coming as Iran denies responsibility. Meanwhile, the U.S. military has quietly established a shipping corridor in and out of the Strait of Hormuz to transport millions of barrels of oil each day, a notable success even as the broader war remains a stalemate. The operation has been underway for at least several weeks as 15 to 20 tankers have entered and exited the Strait of Hormuz each night through a southern channel along the coast of Oman. The U.S.-led operation is mitigating the disruption to oil supplies that have sent crude oil prices skyrocketing. Officials have said the amount of oil coming out of the Strait of Hormuz is now making a difference in global supplies. And U.S. President Donald Trump has said the U.S. is not negotiating with Iran at the moment and that they are wasting time. The president has said it's a waste of time to negotiate with them. He did say the Iranians still have some fight left, but overall, they are a shell of themselves. George, we'll keep an eye out on this.
0: Thank you, Tom. We'll talk to you tomorrow. Howard Bloom is the author of The Mohammed Code, who's been with us since this war began the end of February. Howard, it doesn't seem like it's ever going to end.
2: Oh, but the difficulty is the Iran war may be backfiring on us. It may be losing us our towering position with the oil-producing countries of the Middle East. When the United States and Israel on February 28th mounted a surprise strike on a meeting of Iran's top leaders, in the hope that the Iranian people would rise up and topple the regime, we may have muffed it. At first, it looked like Iran was bollocksing things up. On February 28th, within hours of the American attack, Iran fired drones and missiles on six of its neighbors, Saudi Arabia, Kuwait, Bahrain, Qatar, the UAE, and Oman. The move seemed insane. Just when Iran needed its neighbors most, it was turning six of them against it. But it turns out that we were playing the short game. Iran was trying to play the long game. 6 months later, what looked like a catastrophic Iranian miscalculation has produced strange results. On August 7th, Saudi Arabia announced a new military accord, an embryonic Middle Eastern NATO, the Mekad Joint Defense Agreement. An attack on one country would be considered an attack on all. Iran was one of the threats on the new pact's radar. President Trump hailed the Mekad agreement as a big, bold, and important first step. Wow. But he shouldn't have been so cheerful. The three members of the new pact were Saudi Arabia, Turkey, and Pakistan. We often think of Pakistan as a friend. After all, it volunteered to mediate between us and the Iranians in negotiations to end the Iran war. But Pakistan is not the cheerful, honest broker we think. Pakistan is a nuclear-armed state with nuclear-capable ballistic missiles. Even worse, Pakistan has military ties to guess who? China, our leading competitor. Pakistan gets 81% of its imported weapons, its anti-aircraft system, its tanks, its warships, and its fighter jets from China. And it gets ports, power plants, highways, and telecommunication systems from China's Belt and Road Initiative. The result is that Iran is salivating. Iran foresees a new Middle Eastern order, no longer subservient to Washington. An order centered around, guess who? Beijing. And around, of course, Iran. Today, Iran's official news agency, the Islamic Republic News Agency, carried an analysis by former Iranian diplomat Abdulreza Ghofrani. In this front-page headline story, Ghofrani wrote that the Hormuz crisis has proved something. When a crisis blows up, you can no longer turn for help to the United States. In fact, if America steps in, it will probably make things far, far worse. The Iran war, Ghofrani suggests, is shifting the Persian Gulf nations from a superpower-dominated order toward a multi-layered, multipolar one. In the language of foreign affairs, multipolar world order is code for China. Says Ghofrani, the Persian Gulf requires a new mechanism for maintaining security. Ghofrani foresees a triangle comprising Iran, Persian Gulf Arab states, and China. So where will the USA be in all of this? Explains Ghofrani, the United States falls outside this triangle. But, writes Ghofrani, no security arrangement can ignore Iran. Iran's return to the center of the security equation for the Persian Gulf and the Strait of Hormuz is inevitable and certain. In other words, Ghofrani believes we started a war with Iran and that we have lost it, but Iran has won.
0: We'll see what happens. Thank you, Howard. Consuming a sugary drink a day may significantly raise the risk of developing stomach cancer, according to new research. After accounting for other risk factors, the researchers found that one or more sugary drinks per day was linked to nearly triple the risk of gastric cancer compared with fewer than one serving per month. Roughly two-thirds of the U.S. adults report consuming sugar-sweetened beverages at least once a day. Amazon said that it plans to offer drone deliveries to nearly 500 U.S. cities and towns by the end of the year, a sign of momentum for a project that's been slow to develop since founder Jeff Bezos first laid out his vision for the service almost 13 years ago. The planned expansion for Prime Air could represent a six-fold increase from its current footprint. Meanwhile, the U.S. debt was announced today, $40 trillion. Here's investment analyst Mish Shedlock. Mish, what a mess this is, huh?
3: Well, two incredible stories. Let's get to the good news first, because I think this drone delivery is good news. Amazon's expanding this to 500 cities. They're saying that they're going to deliver small packages as fast as 30 to 60 minutes. The weight limit is 5 pounds. It must fit inside a large shoe box, they said. Smartphones, medications, cosmetics all fit. It says free for Prime members for orders over $50, $2.99 for an order under $50, and a flat $4.99 fee for non-members. People need a drop zone that's clear of people, pets, objects taller than 5 feet for a 10-foot radius. The drones are going to use an onboard computer vision to verify that the area is safe before releasing the packages from a hover. Wow, I think that's quite amazing, George. I didn't expect 500 cities by the end of this year. The bond market has been reacting very poorly lately. It's been reacting in advance of this $40 trillion debt limit we hit today. Also, oil prices had been rising. The reason why bond market yields have been rising is because of the debt and because of diesel. We have enough gas, we have enough oil to refine, but we're short of refining capacity. Part of this is due to what's happening in Ukraine and Russia. Ukraine is hitting the Russian refineries. They were a big exporter of diesel. So the U.S. market's impacted by that, George. The price of gasoline is over about a buck from the high. Diesel is only 30 cents from a new record high. George, farmers can't do much about this. You know, truckers can refuse to take a delivery. they can up their fees and pass them on. Farmers take the price, whatever they could get for the price for their crops, and they have to pay the price of whatever it is for diesel. So they're really hurting here. Secretary Bessent stepped into the market today, started manipulating the bond market because yields were rising because of the debt and because of oil and because of inflation, started buying long-term bonds. The market reacted as Georgia was watching this the other night. All of a sudden, yields start dropping on no news. I'm wondering what's going on. Well, about 12 hours later, we find out that the Treasury Secretary is going to start buying long-term bonds. George, this is not a good idea because we've not fixed anything. We've not fixed diesel. We've not fixed oil. We've not fixed the deficit and the debt, which is soaring at an incredible rate. And this is against what the Fed, new Fed chairman said he's going to do. He said he's not going to have any manipulations like this. George, the next FOMC meeting in less than a month, there's going to be a lot of questions here because the Treasury and the Fed are not aligned in what they're saying they're doing.
0: Lots going on, Mish. We'll talk to you next Wednesday, see if anything changes. This is in a moment. Scott Taylor joins us to talk about near and shared death experiences right here on Coast to Coast AM. 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

0: And welcome back to Coast to Coast. George Norrie with you, Scott Taylor with us, president of the Expanded Awareness Institute, which helps people fascinated by their near-death experiences and shared death experiences explore what that experience means to them and to our culture. Scott's gift is the ability to make the exploration of non-physical universal accessible to the curious. He's an author. One of his books is called Into the Light, 6 best-selling albums of guided meditations on near-death experiences. Scott, welcome to the show. I'm looking forward to this.
1: Thank you, George. I have been looking to our conversation as well. Thanks for the invite.
0: How have you been?
1: I have been great. Thank you. I just celebrated a birthday and I'm feeling good.
0: Well, happy birthday. How did you get involved in studying shared and near-death experiences?
1: When I was 27 years old, I had a shared death experience and it set me off on a course of trying to figure out what just happened to me.
0: Tell us what happened.
1: It was 1981 and I was in love with a woman. Her name was Mary Frances. She and her son, Nolan, who had just turned 7, were coming home from a beautiful day of sailing on Lake Washington in southern Minnesota. On their way home, they were involved in a horrific car accident.
0: Oh, no.
1: Mary Fran was killed outright, and Nolan sustained a head wound, and it would take him 6 days to make his transition. That becomes important because both Nolan and Mary Fran were taken to the Mayo Health System in Rochester, Minnesota, so they had great care, but it wasn't enough to save them. But it was time, enough time for people, the whole family, to gather. And Mary Fran was 1 of 9, so there was a lot of relatives and friends and relatives, and we all gathered. That meant that when we went in to visit Nolan, we could only go in about 2 of us at a time because he was in a small hospital room and it was filled with equipment.
0: Right.
1: And so what we did was we drew straws, and my turn was on the morning of the 6th day from 3 to 5 a.m. And I went in to Nolan's room with Janie, which was Mary Fran's oldest sister. And the nurse on the floor told us that it was really important that we speak to Nolan, because the last sense to go is the sense of hearing. And she said, Nolan has been in a coma. He's unlikely to come out of that coma. But it would really help him to know that we were there. So we did. Janie and I went in the room. We had his favorite book. We read him stories. We told him about his uncles, who that night at about midnight had gone throughout the Mayo Health System and stolen all of the cushions off the couches so that we could put them on the floor in the waiting room and people could be more comfortable while we were holding vigil. Well, it gets to be about 4:45 in the morning, and Janie, who's a trained emergency room nurse, looks at his chart and she looks at the monitors and she holds out her hand to me and says, Scott, we really need to say goodbye.
0: Oh, geez.
1: So we pulled up our chairs next to his head and we told him that we were so proud of him because he had fought so hard to stay with us here in the physical world, and that we were always going to be there with him. But if his mother should come, remember she died 6 days before.
0: Yeah.
1: If Mary Fran should come and ask him to go with her, that would be the right thing to do. We told him that we loved him and that he would always be in our hearts. And now it's 6 o'clock in the morning. I'm sorry, 5 o'clock in the morning. And our shift is up. And we go into the waiting room. The next shift comes in to be with Nolan. It's about 45 minutes later that the nurse on the floor comes in and flips on the lights and rouses everybody off of the floor and the uncomfortable chairs and said, it's time. His vital signs are decreasing rapidly. So we all file into the room. And as it turned out, I was one of the very last people in the room. And so it's already about 3-4 deep around his bed. And I said, well, that's just silly. And I went over and sat on the windowsill next to Mary Fran's youngest brother, Willie. And there we just waited and watched the heart monitor move slower and slower and slower. When it flatlined, what I experienced, George, was Mary Fran coming across the veil and scooping Nolan up out of his physical body.
0: You were sensing that, or were you mentally seeing that?
1: Yes to both. And it was, it surprised me because I was able to feel what they were feeling. I was able to participate in their reunion. But then what surprised me even more was that the two of them then turned to me, embraced me, and the three of us left and went to the light. And entering into the light was like no experience I'd ever had before. It was this profound state of love and compassion and connectedness to all things in the universe. And none of it mattered because I was there with Mary Fran and Nolan, and we then had a chance to affirm our love and affection for each other. We had a chance to say a proper goodbye because I wasn't anywhere near the scene of the accident. Right. I was at work when it happened.
0: And getting that call must have been devastating for you, Scott.
1: It was like
0: putting it lightly.
1: It was like nothing I'd ever experienced. And then Mary Fran and I and Nolan just had time to be together for a while.
0: Hold on for a second, Scott. We're at a break, but we'll come back and talk more about that shared death experience on Coast to Coast AM.
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0: So, you're new to Charlotte, huh? Welcome. So happy you found 107.9 FM WBT. 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
1: Fox News, I'm Sue Guzman. President Trump issuing a new threat against Iran, vowing to impose an economic D-Day following the collapse of peace talks. The president Wednesday asked about the current situation in Iran.
2: Right now, the strait is open. A lot of boats are coming through. People aren't reporting that, and that may slow down a little bit at some point. But right now, a lot of boats are coming through.
1: President Trump says he's fully prepared to unleash the, quote, most crushing economic operation ever taken. And he's also vowing to punish any country that helps Iran. U.S. national debt hitting a new milestone, surpassing $40 trillion.
3: The national debt surpassing the mark on Wednesday as defense costs, social programs like Social Security and Medicare, and interest on the burgeoning deficit make up an enormous share of federal spending.
1: Fox's John Saucier. In March, the debt was at $39 trillion. 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
1: 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And all of this noise about what the Fed is doing, what's inflation doing, let's really peel the onion back and look at what are the things that we can be doing to take the worry and the stress out of your retirement.
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0: And welcome back, George Norrie, along with Scott Taylor. Scott, did you feel with this near-death and shear-death experience that you were invited in or that you had to go in on your own?
1: Thanks, George. That's a great question. No, I did not go in on my own. I was invited when Mary Fran embraced Nolan. And I was able to participate in that reunion. After that, the two of them then turned to me, came over to where I was sitting on the windowsill, and they embraced me. And then I left and went into the light. That becomes really important because what we know about shared death experiences is that it's a matter of vibration. And, you know, people will ask, and say, well, I was bedside with my loved one, and how come I didn't have that experience? Well, it turns out there's three things that are really required for a shared death experience. One is that you need to be open, meaning you can't actively be grieving or talking to people or driving a car. You need to be in a space that's open. Second is that there needs to be a heart connection between the two. So clearly that existed between Mary Fran and me, Nolan and me. And the third is that they, meaning Mary Fran and Nolan, invite you to go with them. And because Mary Fran was coming from that non-physical space, she had the vibratory level that was required to enter into that space. So when she embraced me along with Nolan, we absorbed that vibratory level, and then thus we were able to rise up and become part of that, the light that was there for us, that was greeting us.
0: In terms of the time that we understand, how long did this episode last?
1: That's another great question, because in the hospital, here in the physical plane,

0: I would tell you that it was, I don't know, 5 minutes-ish. But in the non-physical realm, that time where I had to affirm our love and affection and say a proper goodbye and be together, I'd tell you it was, you know, an hour. So time works differently in the non-physical world than it does in the physical world.
1: How did it finally end for you, or how did it complete?
0: So we were, the three of us were in the light together, and we were just being together. And then at some point, it just felt complete. And then Mary Fran took Nolan and led him further into the light. And then I came back to my physical body there in the hospital room.
1: How did it make you feel, Scott, after the fact?
0: Well, there's two parts to that feeling. One is that I had just entered into a space that I had no idea even existed. I mean, I grew up in a small town in southern Minnesota. I was a member of the Presbyterian Church, and all of these events, from witnessing people coming across the veil, being able to communicate with them, be able to merge with their energies, none of that is part of the lexicon of the Presbyterian Church. So I didn't know what to do with it. And I mean, I've had 40 years to think about this and to research it, and I had words for it. But back then, George, I didn't have any idea how to wrap words around what had happened to me. So that's part one. Part two of that is that when I was sitting there on that windowsill, 100% of my consciousness was with Mary Fran and Nolan. And 100% of my consciousness was there in the hospital room. And I say it like that because it wasn't like my consciousness was split 50-50. I was totally with Mary Fran and Nolan, and I was totally with the friends and relatives that were in that hospital room. And I know that because it was like the loving, divine ecstasy that is the universe was trying to break out of my physical body. And my face reflected it. It was just filled with joy and ecstasy at being in that space with Mary Fran and Nolan. And if anybody had looked at me at that particular moment, they would have completely misunderstood. And so I knew that, and I covered my face with my hands until I could regain my sense of composure, which really meant that that other part of me that was in the light with them came back into my physical body. When all of me was there in the physical room, I could take my hands down and do what you do in a room filled with grieving relatives. You cry, you hug, you
1: sure
0: just be with each other.
1: How do you know you weren't hallucinating, or it was some kind of a mental effect on you?
0: Well, that's a really good question, because in my world, it didn't feel like I was hallucinating. It felt like I was there.
1: Real. And it felt real, didn't it?
0: It felt absolutely real. And the communication I had with Mary Fran and Nolan was real. And I was there in the room with the other grieving relatives. And there wasn't anything strange about that part of the experience. So it felt oddly normal in both locations. And there's a knowingness that comes with being in the non-physical world that is truly a recognition that you are home. and that this is where we come from. And so I had returned home, and it was an extraordinary place to be, not in any way altered or distorted in any way. It was like I was home.
1: How did it make you feel after the fact? Did you feel comforted, elated, depressed? How did it make you feel?
0: It was so extraordinary, this idea that I could be with Mary, Fran, and Nolan and communicate with them and be in the physical world at the same time, that I knew in every fiber of my being that I could go back there again and do it again if I could just figure out how. And so the thing that got lit within me was this intense sense of curiosity about how I could enter back into that physical space and maintain that connection with Mary, Fran, and Nolan.
1: Did you ever get back to that connection and see them again?
0: I did. It was quite the journey. Here I am 27 years old, and I had this experience that I can hardly put into words. You know, when you read about near-death experiences, you know, the very first thing on the list is ineffable, which is a great word that means that there's no English words for the experience. And so what I figured was that I would go to the ancient sacred spots of the world and see if there was any magic juju there that could help propel me back into that space again. I mean, I didn't know where to start. So that's where I did. And I went to places like Stonehenge and Machu Picchu and the pyramids and the Sphinx. And I went to more cathedrals than you can shake a stick at. And essentially what happened was I had a great series of vacations. It really didn't get me where I wanted to go. And it wasn't until I discovered binaural beats and the Monroe Institute that teaches you how to change your vibratory levels, mm-hmm. that I was able then to learn how to adjust my vibratory levels, enter into those spaces again. And sure enough, there they were. And I was able to connect with Mary, Fran, and Nolan easily and can maintain that relationship.
1: What does it do for grief, the ability to share an experience like that?
0: The loss of the physical person doesn't change. You know, there is the grief that we never had the ability to be together again. That part was still the same, and it took a while to get over that. But it's not a grief about where they are and what they're up to, and you know, there's none of that, because I was able to be with them, and I know they are great. They're doing fine. We have this relationship where we can communicate even today. So it's not a sense of loss, like they're gone forever and I don't know where they are. But, you know, the especially at the beginning, it's profoundly sad to lose two people that you love.
1: What would you say to people who are on the fence about the other side? How would you convince them otherwise?
0: Well, there's a couple of things. One is that there is a vast amount of research. So if you're interested in head stuff, It's probably near-death experiences is probably one of the most researched human phenomena that's on the planet. It's really extraordinary what's out there. And so I tell you that, you know, read about it, read the stories, listen to the ones that are online. Second is go hang out with folks. Every year, there's a large convention called the International Association for Near-Death Studies. It's about 900 to 1,000 people, half of which have had near-death experiences or shared death experiences, and you can go and talk to them and get that vibration, get that sense of where people are coming from. And if you're tuned in at all, you can tell when people are not telling you the truth. But, you know, you got 500 people who are at a four-day convention that you can check in with. And the last thing I'd tell you, George, is to turn these beliefs into knowns by actually entering into meditative states that will take you to the same places that near-death experiencers go to, that shared death experiencers go to, and experience them for yourself. That technology is out there. I highly recommend people who do it with a guide, meaning there are people like me who offer courses in this, but you don't have to take my courses. You just need to do the work, and that is put on the headphones and experience the change in vibratory states.
1: Did the shared death experience change your life?
0: Absolutely. From the moment that I came back in my physical body, I knew that I needed to find a way to go back into that space. And as I told you, I went all over the world. I got my doctorate. I went to divinity school. I studied with shamans and religious leaders. It profoundly changed the way I looked at the world, and it provided an impetus for me to really dig deeply about who are we? What are we capable of? What is this thing that is the non-physical world that I was able to enter into and come back from? And it is an amazing journey that anyone can take. And frankly, it's a lot of fun once you let go of the grief and you're just going, hey, what else is there to learn?
1: How soon after the shared event did you begin to talk about it to other people?
0: Oh, my. 15 years.
1: It took that long, really?
0: It took a long time. Principally because I didn't have words to describe it. Thank you, Monroe Institute, for helping in that area.
1: Mm-hmm.
0: And it... You know, we all exist in some sort of a culture, and you know, the culture that I was in, I perceived that kind of a revelation would not have been received well, and so I kept quiet amongst my friends and family. Really, I did speak to people that I was researching with. A girlfriend that I had, but it was a very limited people. You know, the fear of disclosure was really strong until I was had a sense that I was secure enough in what had happened to me that I was perfectly fine. And there's a story with that if you'd like to hear it.
1: Well, we'll do that story when we come right back, Scott, on Coast to Coast AM.
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8: New pressure on Iran. I'm Sue Guzman, Fox News. President Trump promising a new attack, but not on the battlefield.
9: On Truth Social Wednesday night, the president announced what he is calling the most crushing economic operation ever taken against any country, fueled by Iran's failure to make a deal with the U.S. to end military operations. President Trump promising economic D-Day and also stating that if any country aids Iran economically, that country will also face consequences. Although he didn't offer any specific actions, the president did write that, quote, these maniacs are on the ropes and these historic measures will cripple them and their ability to project terror worldwide.
8: And that is Fox's Kevin Uretsky reporting. A Cessna pilot was killed, two Pennsylvania state troopers injured when a small plane collided with a state police helicopter at Carlisle Regional Airport. Pennsylvania Governor Josh Shapiro.
10: Two Pennsylvania state troopers, Corporal Bryce Corman and Trooper Jason Mills, while injured, are going to be okay.
8: The trooper is being treated at Hershey Medical Center. Two people in the helicopter suffering non-life-threatening injuries listed in stable condition. The NTSB and FAA investigating. The Trump administration aiming to pass fresh regulations for the cryptocurrency industry. The president criticizing the Biden administration for not doing more to encourage crypto in the U.S.
11: The radical left tried to crush these developments with crippling regulations, brutal restrictions, weaponization. They use weaponization, political weaponization, and constant targeting that drove innovation overseas, and they wanted to drive it out.
8: A bill to regulate cryptocurrency known as the Clarity Act stalled in the Senate over concerns it lacks safeguards. And a Russian missile brigade overnight Thursday, killing at least six people in Kyiv as explosions rock the capital. 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
8: The legal team for convicted teenage killer Carmelo Anthony asking for a retrial. Fox's Garrett Tenney is in McKinney, Texas.
4: Their ultimate goal is to get the 19-year-old a new trial, and tomorrow they're going to make their case for that. But today was about which judge will be hearing that appeal. The group of civil rights, criminal defense, and appellate attorneys now working pro bono for Anthony argued that Judge John Roach, who oversaw the original trial, cannot be trusted to hear their appeal impartially based on comments he made after the trial about how fairly he felt it was conducted. Carmelo Anthony's supporters celebrated outside the courthouse after the judge's ruling that a new judge will hear the appeal tomorrow. In court filings, Anthony's new legal team argues his constitutional rights were violated in multiple ways during his trial.
8: Anthony, who is Black, was previously found guilty of fatally stabbing 17-year-old Austin Metcalf, who is white, at a high school track meet last year. The U.S. national debt has reached another staggering milestone. Fox's John Saucier with the details.
14: America now owes $40 trillion. That's right. The national debt surpassing the mark on Wednesday as defense costs, social programs like Social Security and Medicare, and interest on the burgeoning deficit make up an enormous share of federal spending. Possibly the most alarming thing about this number is how quickly we've gotten there. Just in March, the debt was at $39 trillion. That means we've gone a full $1 trillion more into debt in just 5 months. John Saucier, Fox News.
8: A royal reversal. Prince Harry and Meghan Markle reportedly planning to leave their California home in the U.S. and return to the United Kingdom. They will not, however, be resuming their roles as working royals. Their children are set to attend British schools in September as the family plans to live privately outside London. The move may also signal a new effort by Harry to reconcile with his father, King Charles. I'm Sue Guzman. This is Fox News.
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1: 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We'll take calls with Scott this hour on Coast to Coast AM. 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

0: And welcome back. George Norrie along with Scott Taylor as we talk about near and shared death experiences. We'll take your calls this hour. Scott, you had a story you wanted to talk to us about, and we were chatting about why it took you 15 years to go public with this.
1: Well, part of it goes to your question. It's like, how did you know it was real? And it goes like this. I had, in part of my curiosity to figure out what had happened, I entered a doctoral program at the University of St. Thomas in St. Paul, Minnesota, and decided to write my dissertation on near-death experiences and do a full academic deep dive into that. As it turns out, one of Mary Fran's sisters, her youngest sister, Lolly, about 10 years after the accident, make that closer to 15, she let me know that she would be interested in having me interview her for my paper. So I did. We did the standard stuff, and she told me her story. I recorded it, jotted down notes for myself, and I was wrapping up the interview. This question floated in my head, which was, Lolly, you know, when we were in that hospital room with Nolan, something really unusual happened to me, and I wonder if anything unusual happened to you too. And she just looked at me, and her eyes got big as saucers. Taking that as a yes, I turned back on the tape recorder and said, Lolly, you tell me your story first, and then I'll tell you mine. George, this is what she told me.
0: All right.
1: Lolly said, I remember this exactly, Scott, because I was standing bedside of Nolan, and you were on the other side of the room sitting on the windowsill next to Willie. I said, yep, that's correct. And she said, when Nolan flatlined, what I experienced, I meaning Lolly, what I experienced was Mary Fran coming across the veil, embracing Nolan as she scooped him up out of his physical body. The two of them had this exquisite reunion that I was able to participate in. Then the two of them turned to me, embraced me, and we went to the light where we had a chance to be together, affirm our love and affection for each other, and a chance to say goodbye. And then when everything was complete, the two of them went further into the light, and I came back to my physical body. As you can see, it was the identical story. In fact, it was almost the identical words that I used to describe what happened to me. So in an instant, all of my doubts just left, because here was another person who was in the same room I was and had the identical experience that I did. And everything was validated. And as it turns out, the same happened with Lolly. She was able to let go of any of the doubts and fears that she had about talking about it and wondering if she was crazy. And the two of us then were able to go, yes, this is real. It happened. And we can now really embrace that part of ourselves that is able to connect with the light.
0: How soon is the person who has died, do you have to be able to share the experience with them? I mean, if they died 10 or 15 years ago, is that too far up, far back?
1: The research says that you can share that death experience as much as a couple days ahead of their departure, which is interesting, and like a week afterwards. So it does. You don't need to be you don't need to be at the bedside, which only about 40% of shared death experiencers are bedside. The other 60% are somewhere else in the world, and it just happens. And you can connect with them you know, talking about when, you know, we mentioned the binaural beats and meditation, through meditation, you can connect with them later. But the actual shared death experience itself, where you are able to be with them as they leave their physical body, go through the tunnel with them when they hit the reunion and talk to divine beings and have a life review, you know, all of the stages of our transition, that needs to happen, you know, a week plus or minus from the actual departure from their physical body.
0: Scott, how do you explain the experience where somebody who dies visits their loved one, maybe stands at the side of their bed, you wake up, you see them, your relative, your friend, mm-hmm. and then they fade away, and then you get a phone call 5 minutes later from a friend of theirs that says, so-and-so just passed away. How does that happen?
1: Well, I think it happens when they leave their physical, when the person who's making their final transition leaves their physical body, they have some options. And at that moment of transition, they are usually met with, William Peters calls them a conductor, somebody that helps you go to the tunnel, you know, make their way into the light. But, you know, one of the things you can do with your conductor is to say, hey, you know, I really would like to visit my daughter and tell her that I'm okay. And they can help make that happen. And so we are held in love by so much guidance in this conductor or somebody that, you know, helps you make that transition, that we can engage with them and just, you know, what do you want to do? Well, I want to go visit this. I want to go over there. I want to, you know, I want to go through the tunnel slowly, not quickly. You know, all of those kinds of things are available to us if we keep our heads about us and say, you know, and talk to our guides, talk to the conductor to make sure that we get a chance to do what is heartfelt and would be beneficial for those still remaining in the physical world.
0: Let's go to the phones. They're lining up for you. We'll start with Deborah in Florida. Welcome to the program, East of the Rockies. Hello, Deborah.
2: Hello, George. I want to thank you for all you do for all of us with all your vast array of knowledge and variety of topics you put on. So thank you.
0: Thank you. You are very welcome, Deb. Go ahead.
2: And Scott, I have a question that I guess I've had for so many years. If this was a shared death experience and it happened when I was 17 mm-hmm. and I woke up in the morning crying and the person that had been my sister's former boyfriend was sitting on the courtroom steps with me telling me, like, it was like a dream, but I woke up in the middle and he was saying he didn't mean to kill her. And I ended up falling back asleep. But then many hours later, when the police came to the house and said she had been murdered, mm-hmm. it was like I said, I know. And he hadn't died right away. They were operating on him. He shot himself too. But it just, I never quite understood how I got the information. And it was the exact time of death on the death certificate.
1: Well, thank you for that question, Deborah. Really a good one. And it goes back to when we leave our physical bodies for the last time, we get a chance to communicate with those loved ones that are in the physical world. And it looks like you were communicated with. You happen to be asleep, so that makes it even easier because you're already in a heightened state of awareness. And, you know, you were imparted with information that was vital for you to know so that you could be at peace with what actually happened. So, yes, welcome to the club. It sounds like you had an official shared death experience.
0: Are there exercises, Scott, that could allow you to share the experience with somebody? that you can train yourself to do?
1: Oh, interesting. Yeah, as it turns out, we can actually arrange with our loved ones to have shared death experiences. And it goes like this. Well, remember, one of them is you need to be in a quiet place and have a heart connection with the person. And then it's the person who's making the transition that has to reach back into the physical world and invite you to go with them. So the invitation needs to be there. But here's the thing. Here's the cool part is that, say, my wife, Ann, and I, we have decided that a shared death experience would be a cool thing to do. And
0: you make a pact.
1: We make a pact. And the pact is that when you are in your life review and you come upon a certain event, a seminal event, and for us, that was we met on the corner of 11th and LaSalle in downtown Minneapolis. When that meeting happens and you go through it as part of your life review, a memory will be triggered that says, hey, remember, you know, if it's Ann, you have to reach back, grab Scott, and bring him with you. And so we can arrange to have that that seminal event in our lives be the triggering clue. And whether I go first or Ann goes first, it doesn't make any difference. But that's the trigger. And then all that needs to happen is that the person who's making their final transition reach back and grab you. And of course, you're willing to go. And ta-da, it can happen.
0: How long does the dead, in terms of our timetable, stick around before they either have to go reincarnate or go off to another plane?
1: Well, here's the fun part, is that in the non-physical world, there's no such thing as time. And so they're always available, because on that side of the fence, on that side of the veil, they are available for you to communicate with anytime. And so that's not a stumbling block, but the only stumbling block happens in our minds as we try to say, well, you know, here in the physical world, we have linear time, but on the other side, we do not. And trying to make the two of them make sense to each other is our real challenge.
0: And if you've never called the show before, folks, make sure you're a first-time caller. Here's Michael in Columbus, Ohio. Hi, Michael.
3: Hi, George. So glad to be able to get on your show.
0: Great.
3: Funny thing tonight, that I had a bad date today, and I had a really bad dream early this evening, but I was in a hospital during the COVID thing. I had surgery, and I was supposed to go home, and I got COVID in the hospital back in 20. And I was there 91 days.
0: Wow.
3: When they, of course, then some part of that time, my wife, we're married 54 years, she couldn't come in to see me because they, you know, blocked everybody from the hospital.
0: Right,
3: they would call her regularly on three times a day, or she could call the number two anytime that she wanted to talk to the nurse. But anyhow, I was intubated, and there was one day, time-wise, I don't know how long it was when I was intubated, how long it was when it happened, but I know when I came out of it, I had met three people who were walking in the, I was out of my body, and I seen myself, and I seen these people going down the hall, and the young man waved and said, come this way. And I went, and I was following these three people in front of me, and we got down to end of the hall, and then all of a sudden the hall wasn't the hall. It was just like a, I don't know, like it was, it was bright, But I kept walking with them. And then all of a sudden, a couple of them were far ahead of me. And they were disappearing. There was a younger man in front of me. And all of a sudden, I heard this voice. And it started yelling at me to go, my name. I go by Michael. I'm an ordained deacon in the Catholic Church, and I was a certified chaplain for 30 years in the hospital. So I seen and heard a lot, but all of a sudden I heard this voice, and it kept telling me, and only one person called me Mike, and that was my cousin. We were like, I don't know, we were very tight. We were more than, we were like brothers and best friends. And I heard his voice, and it kept telling me, go back. Mike, I told him, go. They told me it's not your time. Go back. And it was several times. And time-wise, I don't know how long it was, but I remember then turning around and going back down this bright hall, and all of a sudden I was in the hospital again, and I see myself, and I don't know, I was like, all of a sudden I was back in my body, and after that I couldn't tell you much. I mean, I didn't know anything.
0: I think what you had, Michael, was a near-death experience. Would you agree with that, Scott?
1: Well, it certainly sounds like it, doesn't it?
0: He had COVID, and he might have died, you know?
1: Yeah, and it's just a reinforcement again that we are looked after by our guardians, and if they have to enlist somebody like your cousin to speak to you in a way that you understand with the urgency of it. I mean, clearly your cousin was saying, you got to go back. You got to go back now.
0: That's right.
1: And do it because you haven't completed your mission or whatever it was. And so our guides will enlist people to help to make sure that we do what we're supposed to do. And clearly you listened, and good for you. And like our first caller, Deborah, you know, welcome to the group, because I'm sure that profoundly changed you.
0: We'll be back with Final Calls with Scott Taylor in just a moment on Coast to Coast AM.
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1: News, I'm Ted Lindner. One person is dead after an aviation collision in Carlisle, Pennsylvania, Wednesday night. Pennsylvania State Police say two troopers were conducting routine training exercises aboard a helicopter at Carlisle Airport when a small Cessna aircraft approached from behind and slammed into it as it was hovering. The pilot of the plane died. The NTSB and the FAA are investigating. President Trump promising a new attack on Iran, but not on the battlefield.
2: On Truth Social Wednesday night, the president announced what he is calling the most crushing economic operation ever taken against any country, fueled by Iran's failure to make a deal with the U.S. to end military operations. President Trump promising economic D-Day, and also stating that if any country aids Iran economically, that country will also face consequences.
1: That's Fox's Kevin Uretsky. 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
1: We'll be back with Final Calls with Scott Taylor in a moment on Coast to Coast as we talk about near-death experiences and shared-death experiences. Next hour, Maja Dawu joins us, The Witch, to talk about the strange and unusual. 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And, of course, this is Wednesday for you Coast Insiders. A couple more programs from the Art Bell Vault for you. One, Art talked to Dr. Evelyn Paglini, The Witch. 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All available to those of you who are Coast Insiders, which is only 15 cents a day.
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1: Couple ways to sign up. 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Right at the top, it says Insider. 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
4: Recent research is showing low testosterone is affecting a larger portion of men and women at all ages. Addressing hormone balance, including healthy testosterone, is

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1: 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And all of this noise about what the Fed is doing, what's inflation doing, let's really peel the onion back and look at what are the things that we can be doing to take the worry and the stress out of your retirement.
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0: And welcome back to our final segment. George Norrie here along with Scott Taylor and your calls. Scott, why do you think near-death and shared-death experiences exist in the first place?
1: I believe that they are here because they are way showers. We have evolved in our human history to the point where now we can have communication and a physical experience with the other side to know that it's not so distant, it's not that far away, and to know for certain that we exist outside of our physical body. And I mean, the other part of it is, I believe that we're evolving as a human species and that near-death and shared-death experiences show us what is possible for the human species. Near-death experiencers, some of them have been shown the future, and they're shown us what it's like in the future for humans. What are we like? And what happens, I'm sorry, but what they come back with are stories that say, what we will be able to do is to live in the physical world and have a profound connection.

0: connection with the non-physical world at all times. Right now, it's pretty fuzzy and dark, and we don't know how to do it. That's not what's going to happen in the future. We will have conscious connection with the non-physical world. That connection, we'll be able to do telepathy. We'll be able to experience those intelligences that are around us that we can't see right now. That's a long answer to a really good question. Near-death and shared-death experiencers show us that we have nothing to fear about death. It's an extraordinary place that we go to, and that in the future, we will be able to access it all the time.
1: When you had yours many years ago, did you also have the ability to get out of it anytime you wanted?
0: Oh, sure. But did I want to? Absolutely not. Because I was there with Mary Fran and Nolan, and we had a chance to be together one last time. And that was profoundly healing for me. And when it was complete, we were able to choose to come back into the physical body. So yes, I think that we have that ability to be either in it or out of it, and it's all based on our intent.
1: Let's go to the calls. Gordon, Florida's with us. Hey, Gordy, go ahead.
2: George, long time no see. Dr. Scott M. Taylor. Thank you for taking my call. Hey, listen, early in the program, you promised that you would tell us three different things that you needed to do in order to have a shared death experience, and you said one of them was an openness or a willingness. And you didn't list the other two, and I will add, I was going to support you on your claim that this really happened by mentioning that other people had secret knowledge, but then you mentioned your sister-in-law, Fran, also had this experience, and that kind of proved that. I'm kind of curious as to why you did not communicate with her in a four-way, but there was two other things besides the willingness, and I wanted you to hit those. And if I had time, I would tell you about my research about what happens to deceased infants when they go to heaven. And they don't quite hit adulthood because they're held in youth. But I think that the time will not permit me. So I'm going to respect the call screener, Uriel. Great shout out to Uriel and Tommy Danheiser, who has apparently got a day off, and all the other coasties out there. I'm Gordon in Plant City, Florida.
1: Tommy's actually working days today. But go ahead, Scott.
0: Well, thank you, Gordon, for that. Yes, there were those three situations that had to be present. One is that there is openness, right? So that is where you're not actively involved in some other discussion or actively grieving or, driving a car or something, so that you are safe. The second one is that you have a heart connection with the person. A random person off the street to have a shared death experience with them, really not likely. That a heart connection needs to be present. And the third was the invitation from the person who's making the transition back to the person who's bedside, and then that is the third part. The fourth one was the one that we mentioned about how if you wanted to do it, that you arrange with this person, in my case that was Ann, to have a trigger experience so that whoever is making their transition, when they go through their life review, has that ability to go, oh yes, I need to reach back, grab Scott, and invite him to come with me. So those were the three plus the fourth.
1: How old would the little boy be today, Scott?
0: He'd be, let's see, 45 plus 7, 52.
1: Long time ago.
0: And Do we have another caller? Because there's a note.
1: Well, we've got many calls. They keep coming in for you.
0: Okay. So, Nolan, when we have conversations, he will show up for me at our designated meeting place. And depending upon what it is that he wants to talk about, he'll show up as 7 or 25 or 30 or 52. Sometimes he has very sophisticated adult-type questions to talk with me about. Other times he's a kid and needs to be hugged and loved. So, time is malleable there. And depending upon what the intent is of the meeting, people come to that meeting in a way that is conducive to information exchange.
1: I think you would have made a great stepfather to him.
0: I would have hoped so. He was a very special young boy. And he was just so full of joy. You know, some kids are moody. He wasn't. He'd made peace with the fact that his mom was a single mom, and the two of us were getting growing together as we got to know each other. And unfortunately, Mary Fran and Nolan and I were only together for 6 months, and it was way too short.
1: West of the Rockies, Charles is with us in Sacramento, California. Hello, Charles.
3: Hi, George. Scott, you obviously, maybe not obviously, but are astute at the words you choose. It's such diplomatic language that can enable people to be in the same space at the same time that are literally sets blow. And I'm picking that up, especially in little things like if you can keep your head about you when you're navigating that between space. There's a lot there. my question is making it real. Okay, so when we cross over, people go to different spaces. Okay, I met my creator. I was confronted by creator. Some people don't go to that space. Some people go to the bridge. Yep. So you speak about, in realistic terms, getting to the bridge using binaural beats and meditation and stuff like that. What do we have to do to get in that space, I guess, and so that when we get back, we know that it's real and it's not a dream, I guess, would be my question. And Deborah, the gentleman's website, I've looked at it. It's worthy and trustworthy. And to sit with something for 17 years, it's too long. So contact the organization. So thank you, George.
1: Thank you, Charles. Go ahead, Scott.
0: Well, thank you, Charles, and I appreciate your appreciation of the words that I use, and I am really glad that you had a chance to be in that space where you could meet the Creator. I like to use the word source, that state of being that is beyond all understanding. It's an amazing ability. Ability is not the right word. You had an amazing experience, and it's one to be taken in our hearts, because it's not always that way. So to answer your question, there are people like me who teach people how to change their vibratory level so they can go to specific places. Like, if you were interested in exploring the tunnel, That's a vibration. If you're interested in doing a life review, that's another one. The reunion with your friends and family, that's one. And in particular, there is that space that is where you go, that is the black light source creator. The Monroe Institute calls it Focus 15. In my world, in the near-death world, we call that the black light. You can just pick up those binaural beat audio tracks almost anywhere now, but in particular at hemisync.com. And you know, put on the headphones and see how it affects you. To your point, how is it real? See, this is the part that I just love about this work. We talked about it being ineffable, that where it's beyond words. But there is a point where you move from beliefs. Yeah, I believe that I met my creator, and it moves into a known where you absolutely know you were there, merged with the creator, one with that loving consciousness that is the foundation of all of our physical existence and non-physical existence. And it's not a head exercise. It's a heart exercise. It's a state of being exercise where you just know. And I can't explain it any more than that. There is an inner sense of knowing that this experience did happen and that it was real for you.
1: All right, let's see if we can squeeze in one quick call from Angel in San Diego. Angel, go for it. Only have a minute left.
4: Hi, George. Well, it's Esther and Angel. My husband was the one who called. He wanted me to share my dream, but it has impacted my life every time I think about the dream that I had, because my soul disconnected from my body. So in like 2021 during COVID, I'm sorry. Hello, Scott.
0: Hi, Angel.
4: Around in 2021, I was going through a very, very difficult time in my life. I was miserable. I was just, so many things had happened. I had no peace, no joy, but I had always, I'm a believer. I believe in Jesus Christ, and I would pray and I would go to church, but it was this pain that I would feel no matter where I went. It was always there. I mean, I wasn't getting encouraged. You know, I would try to encourage myself and I would talk to other people, but I wasn't experiencing that peace. And so one night I go to sleep, and in my dream, my body is in a chair, and my soul is standing at the door, and my soul is in so much sadness. My face is my soul looked like it was like my body, but it was like transparent, right? But my physical body was sitting in a chair facing my soul, while my soul was just so sad and just sad.
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6: An accident in the air in PA. I'm Ted Lindner, Fox News. A Cessna 150 airplane and a Bell 407 helicopter collided near Carlisle, Pennsylvania, Wednesday night. The pilot of the small plane that smashed into the chopper hovering close to the ground was killed. Two state troopers inside the helicopter were injured but hospitalized in stable condition. Pennsylvania Lieutenant Governor George Bivens speaking to reporters, discussing the details on what led to the crash.
7: As that Cessna came down along that runway, for an unknown reason, it veered hard to the right at the last moment. It struck the helicopter from the rear. The pilots would not have been able to even see that airplane approaching them.
6: The FAA and the National Transportation Safety Board are investigating. President Trump announcing economic warfare and isolation on an unprecedented scale against Iran, posting on social media Wednesday, quote, that any country that allows its financial institutions, businesses, airports, or government entities to provide any type of lifeline to Iran will itself face tremendous economic consequences. Earlier in the day Wednesday, the president met with cryptocurrency leaders of the White House, saying regulations are needed to keep crypto companies in the U.S.
8: They can do business with confidence on American soil. They don't have to go to other countries to do their business.
6: Democrats have accused the president of making policy decisions to profit himself. And President Trump has picked Dr. Heidi Overnin to lead the Food and Drug Administration. She's expected to champion the Trump administration's Make America Healthy Again agenda. Overnin is currently a deputy director of the White House Domestic Policy Council and a trusted figure in the president's administration. She worked on several of Trump's health initiatives. Overnin's nomination follows the May resignation of former FDA head Dr. Marty Makary. Overnin will need Senate confirmation and face questions from the Senate Health Committee. 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
6: Officials say firefighters responded to an explosion that collapsed at a house near Annapolis, Maryland on Wednesday. And Arundel County Assistant Fire Chief Larry Schultz says neighbors had found a victim on the outside of the building when fire crews arrived.
15: That victim was in cardiac arrest. Our medics and firefighters worked that victim for a significant period of time until the victim was pronounced dead on the scene.
6: One other person recovered with what officials say were significant burns. The cause of the explosion unclear, but officials say they're investigating whether a propane tank was responsible. New reports allege wholesale-sized cocaine deliveries brought to Penn State University's campus. This is part of a large-scale cocaine operation that was coordinated with fraternity brothers. Fox's Eric Sean with more.
16: More frat brothers now named in the alleged Penn State fraternity drug ring. And prosecutors say that students, yes, they actually allegedly moved the coke by using the social media sites such as Snapchat and Cash App. So far, more than a dozen people have been charged in this, including one of the suspect's fathers. Authorities say the cocaine connections came from the Delta Upsilon and Sigma Chi fraternities, and officials say even the frat's pledges were directed to cut and package cocaine as part of their initiation ceremonies.
6: Prosecutors identify the ringleaders as Agostino Abatiello of Long Island, New York, and Thomas Robinson of Pittsburgh, Pennsylvania. The Kennedy Center says it will not add President Trump's name to its facade before September 8th as legal challenges continue. An Obama-appointed federal judge previously ordered the president's name to be removed, ruling that it was added illegally. And the nation's debt has now surpassed a staggering $40 trillion, a record milestone reached just 5 months after hitting $39 trillion. Experts warn that the growing debt is driving up borrowing costs and could put more pressure on Americans' wallets. I'm Ted Lindner. This is Fox News.
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1: That was the great Bobby Darin. We lost him way too early. He died at 37 years old. That is it. He had an infection and died with heart issues. In a moment, Maja Dawood back with us. She was blessed with me 7 years ago. The Witch of the Dawn will be back in a moment on Coast to Coast AM. The summer travel season is here, and booking scams can start with one click away. 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

0: And welcome back. George Norrie with you. Our special guest, the Witch of the Don, Maja Dawu, is back with us, practicing witch and scholar of alchemy in the occult lore, whose interest in alchemy and the esoteric sciences spans her entire lifetime. After completing her bachelor's degree in biochemistry, Maja studied oriental medicine and acupuncture and later earned her master's degree in transformational psychology with a focus on shamanism. 7 years, Maja, welcome back. What have you been doing?
1: Hi, George. Thanks so much for having me back. I've been doing so many things happened in 7 years. It's kind of wild, right?
0: Oh my gosh, absolutely. And you've expanded your repertoire over the 7 years, haven't you?
1: I'm a gal about town, you know, so I like to go and do stuff. I've been writing lots of books, talking to lots of people, you know, trying to get people jazzed about magic and spiritual endeavors.
0: Still on the West Coast out there?
1: I'm still in LA. I recently experienced the Eaton wildfires. I did lose my home in a beautiful Altadena. So sad, everything. But I was really well supported by the city of Los Angeles. So thank you so much to everybody. And I was beloved. So it was a really interesting experience.
0: Maja, how did you get involved in witchcraft? How did that happen for you?
1: For me, it was natural, so to speak, just because I hung out in nature a lot and still do all the time as much as I can. And so I started getting interested in paganism, and I would go to my local library and just started looking at books about it because it just made a lot of sense to me to look at the world that way because of how much time I was spending in nature and kind of the things that I would see and notice.
0: Did your family encourage it?
1: Yeah, my mom is a hippie. So, you know, she was really into all that stuff, too. She actually lived in Tibet. I was conceived in Tibet. She was living in a place called Kalimpong. And she would go to this Tibetan monastery all the time where she studied tanka, art making. This was like in the early 70s that she was there.
0: Now, your father's not a Tibetan monk or anything, is he?
1: He's the opposite. He was a criminal. He has passed now, but a lot of my interest in, you know, trying to figure stuff out and all this weird human behavior people do was just growing up seeing kind of his choices, which weren't always very great.
0: You call yourself the Witch of the Dawn. How did you get that moniker?
1: Well, to me, it's actually not dawn, like sunrise, but when something dawns upon you, because one of my favorite things, I don't know about you, but you know that feeling when you figure something out or something raises into your awareness and it like dawns upon you and that just that feeling of like epiphany, you know?
0: Absolutely. But you do a lot of work with shadows, too, don't you?
1: Yes. For every sunrise, there's a nighttime, right? So I really started getting into shadow work because I'm just tired of everybody not understanding dark and negative energies and then being surprised or just not knowing what to do when terrible things happen. Here in Los Angeles, I feel like there's a lot of toxic positivity and people don't really know what to do when horrible things happen. So I really got interested in a lot of the pagan heritages of shadow work because it helps us deal with, integrate, and understand negative energy that we have to deal with all the time.
0: One of our guests, Heidi Hollis, whom you may know, deals a lot with shadow people and Hat Man and people like that, entities like that. Is that what we're talking about with your work?
1: Kind of. Those shadows are for real. I had that experience actually with shadow people when I was 16. I had a near-death experience and the shadow people came and they did all kinds of weird stuff to my body, kind of like renewed me in a way. I know people have negative experiences with them too, but the shadow work I do definitely incorporates them as well, but it also has to do with the shadow realm in all of nature. These things that we can't see, we can't perceive, that are part of the unconscious, even like dark matter, these unperceptible influences that we still have to deal with and navigate. And those can certainly include entities like she's mentioning. Yeah.
0: And when we talk about shadow, what do you mean by that?
1: I like to try to broaden the definition of it. You know, I feel like, I don't know if you know, but on TikTok, especially the last couple of years, shadow work got really popular because there were some books that came out, mostly talking about Jungian shadow work. You know, the psychologist Carl Jung, and he really did a lot of work on it, but his work was based also on, you know, previous alchemical and pagan shadow work. So for me, I really feel like there's a much broader shadow realm than kind of is in the pop culture with what they talk about. They kind of view the shadow self as our unseen parts of ourself that we don't like to admit that are there. You know, like how someone will cover up or mask if they were naughty or doing shenanigans. And that's like, you know, we don't really want to look in the mirror. So that's our avoidant kind of antichrist self that nobody really wants to see. And that's what a lot of people view the shadow as, which it is. But I like to expand it out a little more because the unconscious is also like our physical bodies and our unconscious processes that are in our animal nature, our will to live, our fight for survival, and even death falls kind of into that category. So it's really all of these hidden aspects or unperceivable things in the universe.
0: So you think there's a light at the end of the dark shadow, don't you?
1: I do. I feel like, you know, we really live in a duality, and for everything, there's an opposite thing. So one of the things I really like about getting into shadow work with people is that when you see that that part is real, of course, the opposite is also true as well, right? It's kind of like if you're religious and you get to view that demons are real, that of course means there's also angels, right? So I feel like working with both sides of the polarity and, you know, seeing all of reality is really helpful.
0: Marja, tell us about your work, The Shadow Sheer Tarot, a night vision and dark archetype deck.
1: Absolutely. I do have a new deck out. And what I did for, I don't know how many of the listeners are familiar with the tarot, but it works primarily through archetypes, which Carl Jung talked about too. Archetypes are basically representatives of a kind of energy, right? So we have like the emperor or the fool. These are very familiar to us. They're in all of our stories. Every creation myth uses archetypes as the characters. It's really like every kind of type of human experience and energetic. So I took those archetypes of the tarot, like the fool or, you know, the emperor, and I made darketypes of them, which is basically their shadow form. So the fool becomes expressed as hubris, right? Where we kind of overshoot our novice view and we become arrogant through it. So really the deck is trying to use those archetypes to help people see what the shadows are by doing a reading with them.
0: Now, when we take calls next hour with you, Marja, in addition to questions for you about what we're talking about tonight, you'll do a tarot card pull on a reader, right?
1: I would love to. That sounds like a lot of fun to me. I'll do one for you, too, if you want.
0: Well, we'll worry about the other people first.
1: Yeah, it's hard to be in the hot seat, I know.
0: But keep your readings to around 2 minutes a person.
1: Sure, we'll just do one card. I'm really good at being quick, yeah.
0: Okay, super. Now, what is dark archetype? What is that?
1: I like to call them darketypes. And it's like I said, for everything, there's like an opposite thing, right? So we have We have matter and we have antimatter. We have self and we have anti-self. So for every archetype, there's a darketype, which is it's like negative expression. One of my favorite ones in my deck, which I think a lot of people relate to, though not everyone, and certainly I'm a mom too, so I don't want to diss mothers, but there's a card in the tarot deck called the Empress, which represents the kind of mother feminine archetype. And in the darketype, it's the cannibal mother, you know, for when maybe your mom's not so great. And that's in nature also, right? Not every animal form of mother is positive and nurturing. So I think it's important for people, especially if you've had a negative experience with a mother, maybe your mom wasn't so great, having a card like this can really help you know that that's actually a larger thing that happens in the world so that you don't have to take it so personally.
0: Now, when you pull a card on an individual, how do you adjust for that person when you physically aren't with them, like a caller?
1: Oh, sure. I do calls all over the world all the time. So for me, I don't know. I don't really notice much difference, honestly. I do calls on the phone or through Zooms or FaceTime all the time. So I don't feel like I make much adjustment. It's pretty much the same as what, and some clients, I've met them in real life and over the phone. So I feel like it's pretty similar. It's weird. I don't know why. It just is.
0: You ever get a follow-up after a reading and they're saying, you were spot on. Oh my God.
1: That's one of my favorite things that happens. And it happens pretty frequently. I have been doing a lot of reading. Sometimes people will say the information was not on, but that has not happened very frequently to me. I feel like I have a batting average of around 80% out of doing this maybe 20 years. So percentage wise, when I get feedback and people say it was correct, this is what I like to hear, but I'll also accept if it was off.
0: That's truly remarkable. You've got a lot of definitions of a lot of new phrases I haven't heard before, including the Rephaim. What are they?
1: Oh, sure. Well, George, have you ever heard of the Nephilim?
0: Oh, of course.
1: Right? I'm sure you have lots of people talk about the Nephilim on your show, right?
0: Yes.
1: Yeah, so the Rephaim, not many people talk about. So I was really excited. In my deck, there's a booklet that goes along with it to explain a lot of these concepts of the shadow work. So in that they were an ancient race of giants. There's a really great book that talks about giants. I don't know, maybe you've had him on the show or met him even. It's called Genesis 6-1 by Stephen Quayle.
0: Yes, Stephen's been a regular guest to the program.
1: It's a fabulous book, and he for sure mentions the Rephaim in there too, just to give you some context. But they were six-fingered and six-toed giants that under some of the biblical references were basically rulers of the underworld. And there were like these passages to the underworld that the Rephaim were kind of a connection between humans and our ancient ancestors that were these giants. And to me, the craziest thing about the Rephaim was that there was this valley of the Rephaim that had the main entryway into the underworld. And guess where it's located?
0: Where might that be?
1: In Gaza.
0: Really?
1: Absolutely. So I really enjoy reading esoteric texts and getting into some of this research and then seeing like how it influences modern times, right? Like there's nothing new under the sun, as they say. So I was reading about the Rephaim and that it's literally located, the Valley of the Rephaim in Gaza. And that's one of the most famous Rephaim was in the Bible. It was Goliath. who David fought, and that fight happened in Gaza, right near Palestine.
0: No doubt. Exactly. Do you do readings on events?
1: I sure do. For a lot of groups that I've done, I have a lot of people ask about current events that are happening so that we can see, like, what are the shadows operating here? And we get some pretty wild answers. So I really like looking at kind of world goings on and seeing what's happening there, too, for sure.
0: Would you consider yourself a paranormalist?
1: Oh, for sure. I mean, I like to look at everything, but the most exciting is paranormal and supernatural stuff, because to me, I feel like I have strange experiences, and not just alone. I'm very blessed, as I'm sure you are too, where I have crazy experiences and there's other people there to witness it, you know? So when you have experiences that don't quite fit on your own, you can kind of, like, you know, question your own sanity or wonder, maybe you're a little cuckoo pants. But at least when there's other people that can experience it too, that's my favorite thing, when you can see paranormal experiences and share them with others so that we can kind of, like, expand our view and think, like, what is this crazy place that we're in?
0: 10 years ago, a 15-year-old girl in Florida disappeared. They still haven't found her. Detectives are turning to two psychics to help them find the investigation. What do you think of that?
1: Well, I'll pull a card on it. Let's see what shadow card I get for it. Oh, no. The card that I got is called the Merciless, and it's the King of Swords in the regular deck, which to me, the Merciless would indicate, I don't know that they're going to find her alive, is what that one would indicate.
0: Oh, God. Well, it's been almost awful. 10 years, which is sad.
1: Yeah, I know. That's really sad. I hope that the psychics can get some clarity for the family.
0: Well, it sounds like the police are at a wit's end and they have to turn to something different to find out what might be going on. So the psychics might help. But your information probably helped them. If there's anybody in the Florida area you want to pass on Maja's name, go ahead.
1: Yeah, it's really helpful when people can see or receive some kind of data or information, you know, for stuff like that, so it can give any kind of clue.
0: When we come back after the break, Maja, I want you to pull a card on the Iranian situation and let us know how long you think it's going to continue and fester. And we'll take calls next hour with Maja. But right now, much more to talk with her about. The Witch of the Dawn.
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0: It's kind of ironic that nearly 90 radio stations in Charlotte almost all sound the same, all the way up the dial.
1: It's like 10,000 spoons when all you need is a knife.
0: But when you get to the end of the dial, something's different.
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0: With the latest news, traffic, weather, and sports. 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
3: Fox News, I'm Sue Guzman. One person is dead, two injured after a small plane collided with a Pennsylvania State Police helicopter taking part in a training exercise at Carlisle Regional Airport. Governor Josh Shapiro says he reached out to Transportation Secretary Sean Duffy.
4: We asked them if they could expedite the presence of the FAA on the ground. And Secretary Duffy was outstanding in meeting that request and making sure that the FAA was here to begin this investigation.
3: Plane's pilot was killed. Two injured state troopers in the helicopter being treated for their injuries. President Trump issuing a new threat against Iran.
5: The president threatening to ramp up economic pressure on the regime in Tehran and on the countries that are helping to prop them up.
3: Fox's Kevin Cork, the president threatened to unleash crushing economic operation, the most ever taken. 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
1: We'll take your calls next hour with Maja. And if you want a reading, just ask her and she'll pull a tarot card on that too. 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Have you signed up yet? 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
3: Whether it's physical activity, obesity, diet, smoking, low on hormones, stress, sleep disorders, or your age can be supported by reducing inflammation and aiding the body to heal itself appropriately. 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
6: I have suffered for years and years, and it was one of those things that I was just willing to try most anything, and so I ordered the Carnivora. 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I had been to minimum of 3 different dermatologists. They always gave me another

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0: And welcome back, George Norrie, along with our Witch of the Dawn, Maja Dawu. And we are talking about her Shadow Seer tarot cards and world events. And pull a card, Maja, on the Iranian war and see where it goes.
1: Absolutely. That's a really good one to check out. The card we get for that is pretty funny. It's the King of the Hill card, which in the regular tarot is Seven of Wands, and it shows a man on a hill trying to push everyone off. It's that like really kind of fight over territory and who's going to be the big boss, right? King of the Hill card, season-wise, that's a summer card, so it shows it's still going to continue through the summer. Let me pull a card and see if it'll get any resolution. The second card that we get on it is Seven of Pentacles, which in my deck is pride. So this really is like, it's lasting so long because of the pride involved. They won't admit, either side is not going to admit, and they're both pushing for King of the Hill with Seven of Pentacles. The season there, though, is the fall. So maybe we could see something move there this fall. I would say that's like around November.
0: Interesting, which is well over a year.
1: Oh, that's right. It will be around that.
0: Get close.
1: Yeah, but they're just not, neither side is going to give up their pride or the fight for the territory.
0: When you talk about shadow work, how important is it in the scheme of things?
1: To me, I see it's important on all levels, George. I feel like when humans are relating to each other and people don't understand that we are projecting shadows on each other, that we're holding it, we're just doing all this toxic behavior to each other. And when we don't know about it, and we're not educated, everyone's just kind of blaming the person, or we're getting in fights and we're hating each other. And we don't understand that this is behavior and animal parts of us that we're mostly subconscious towards. So when we have these toxic family members or people that we love doing shadow behaviors and we are not educated on it and we can't recognize it, we don't know how to wrangle it, it just tears apart all of our relationships.
0: What did the ancients know about this kind of work, Maja?
1: It goes back pretty far into pagan traditions, and they would see that humans would have these, you know, aspects of ourselves, these hidden darknesses that would come out in these behaviors, behaviors like murder, behaviors like, you know, being abusive, any kind of abuse, right? And it comes from mostly from needs. A lot of these behaviors is because somebody needed something to live, or they thought they did, or maybe their

0: animal body was in a state of fear. And so then we express these negative emotions. And so the ancient world was very familiar with these behaviors because humans have been doing this for a really long time. And it turns out that they had all kinds of explanations for these kinds of behaviors and why humans do them. So I feel like we need to go back and look into some of these ancient explanations for it so that we can learn how to better relate to each other without so much emotional toxic garbage.
1: Is shadow work positive or negative?
0: I feel like it's both. Working with negative energy can be positive, which I know sounds strange, but it's very arduous to work with negative energy, but we all have to do it whether we like it or not, right? How many people do you know that can avoid dealing with a negative situation their entire life, right?
1: Not a lot.
0: You're very blessed if so, or just insanely lucky. But even if you are that lucky, you should still come down off your perch and come help the rest of us deal with it. You know what I mean? So we can be pretty well adjusted, but then we still have to deal with everyone else's weird behavior. And like, you just can't get away from it. Like, no matter how far you go, there's going to be humans there and there's going to be weird negative drama. So I just really feel like it's a positive thing for us to pull the rug up and get ourselves educated on these negative behaviors.
1: As a practicing witch, have you ever conducted spells?
0: Oh, of course. I feel like I do a lot of dispelling where I try to explain things more than spells. But spell work, there's all kinds of different spell work. That's like a whole big topic. A lot of the spells that I do are for the collective to try to, you know, brighten people's moods or increase energy to folks. I tend to focus on spells that are going to really be on broader levels rather than for individuals.
1: Have you ever cast a spell on somebody that was disparaging?
0: Like someone that was against me or bullying me?
1: Or evil?
0: I mean, that's a big problem, right? But I feel like what I said, these individuals most of the time are really doing these things and they're unaware that they're doing it. You know what I mean? So I feel like using spells against people that you're viewing as an enemy, even though they're doing terrible things, it doesn't really serve. Like, what are you trying to get at? I do feel, though, there are then not just people that are doing it subconsciously, but there's also real, true evil, right? That, in my personal opinion and experience, there is full, like, opposite end of the pendulum, darkness and evil that humans can hold by making that choice, consciously making that choice. And so for me, I don't place spells against them because now you're tying your energy to that, right? In an oppositional force. I choose to do, again, collective work to try to dispel people that are holding that kind of frequency and try to do more like a removal, like a clearing of it, if that makes sense.
1: Since you've been doing this, how many years now?
0: Oh gosh, since I was about 15. So I'm 52 now. I don't know what's the math. It's a while.
1: Have you ever found yourself in a situation that you felt uncomfortable?
0: Oh my God, all the time. I'm weird. I do put myself in uncomfortable situations, but I do a lot of training, you know, George. I train martial arts from the time I was in my 20s. I've done a lot of training to try to make myself able to withstand discomfort, which As I get older, you know, I don't do it as much. I used to be a little more vigilante in that department. But I trained for a long time with my spiritual teacher, Kelvin DeWolf. And Dr. Kelvin DeWolf is a Mi'kmaq Native American. They call themselves the Lun. His website is kelvindewolf.com if you guys want to check him out. And the Mi'kmaq indigenous people, they actually, you know, they were a big deal. They helped found America in the French Indian War. And I'm French Canadian. So it's really funny, actually. We met each other in LA. But I've done shamanic training with him. That's it's hard to describe, but it's like vision quest stuff. And I've done a lot of stuff where, you know, you fast and you work with plant medicine and you do a lot of things that put yourself through ordeal type of things so that you can make yourself stronger so that you can be able to navigate these territories. So as I work with clients, you know, I'm in LA, so there's all kinds of weirdos. I'll tell you what, George.
1: Oh, yeah.
0: And I try to help people, you know? So if I'm trying to help someone, they're going to have terrible things they're going through. You know, whatever it is, dealing with loss, dealing with grief, dealing with addiction, a lot of that in LA, you know, dealing with relationship problems. So I feel like I sit with people through uncomfortable things every single day. And I try to train and practice myself so that I can hold that space. But it's a really, it's a daily work for me. And I just try to do a lot of clearing, a lot of my work that Kelvin DeWolf taught me so that I can maintain my strength as well.
1: Explain the alter ego and how does it used?
0: Well, that to me is a lot of fun in LA. You can see how a lot of artists will use alter egos. But the alter ego is that kind of like anti-self or another self, right? An example would be, you know how Eminem has his alter ego of the Slim Shady? I don't know if you're an Eminem fan, but he's got this like whole alter ego that he's constructed, like a lot of artists do. You know, like how David Bowie has the Starman, right?
1: Or at least he had the Starman.
0: Yes, so true. Rest in peace. So we can kind of, we have these alternate identities that we can work through, like, if we're going to know that human beings have weird shadow behaviors, and we all do, there's no one's exempt, myself included, we can kind of work with them like play, like using the tarot or doing creative arts, doing Shakespeare plays, right? So the alter ego is kind of something we can make that we can work with that shadow energy with. You know, it's kind of like, did you ever read Oscar Wilde's Portrait of Dorian Gray?
1: Yes.
0: That painting is like his alter ego, if that makes sense.
1: It does indeed.
0: Yeah. So it's the alter ego is a very powerful vehicle that we humans have to work with our personas and grow them by having something to play with it with, reflect on. Usually we'll just do it with each other, right? So most people use their relationships in that way, but they're doing it subconsciously. And then that leads to all this weird behavior. And that's why we always fight with each other all the time. Usually, if it's not over practical, pragmatic stuff, if your loved one is behaving in a weird emotional way, it's probably because they're using you to project this alter ego on. Right. So it's just better if we can do it with awareness by using tools, like whether that tool is art or tarot or creative methods. So we can raise these things to our awareness to be able to see them and understand them better.
1: When you deal with witchcraft, have you ever found yourself in an uncomfortable situation?
0: I mean, yeah, like I said, just with the people, but with witchcraft, that's a good kind of segue into kind of like, what is witchcraft too? That's a really big topic, right? I would say witchcraft is kind of using magic or intention and directing it a certain way. So that would be a very large, inclusive way to state it. For me, like I said, I use it to clear or dispel energy. And in doing that, probably one of the more uncomfortable situations I was in, I would go and clear people's houses, right? If maybe they have a bad energy or someone passed in the house. And there was one house I was in, and there was other people in there with me when I was doing the clearing, the owners of the house. And even before I asked what room it was, we were standing in the middle of the room and I started to do my clearing and all of the doors started opening and closing on their own.
1: Like slamming.
0: And then only one door opened and closed, and it was the room where the gal had passed. And everybody's, I mean, it's, you know, you can't really feel comfortable in there. That happens. And we were the only ones in the house. There was no one else in the house. The windows were not open. And I know whatever people want to say, like, for explanations, but there was a palpable feeling, right? And so it's really hard to feel safe when that happens, you know?
1: How do you overcome that?
0: For me, I just knew that I was there, and obviously there was not good stuff there. If she had passed poorly, right? I was just like, well, I definitely have a job to do here, you know? So I just tried to take it more like I need to finish the clearing, right? Like, it was, to me, it seemed obvious that I definitely had to do that job.
1: Now, when they call next hour and want a tarot card reading, do you want them to ask you a question or do you just go with it?
0: A question is best. So if they have, and these are shadow cards, remember, so it's going to really show you that dark side of it. So I would recommend to folks, if there's something you want clarity on for, like, what is this negative energy present here? That's what the cards will really be good at showing you. So try to think of something you want to understand. What is that negative thing here that I need to know?
1: Are your cards available? Do you sell them?
0: Oh, yeah, they're all over. They're on Amazon, Barnes & Noble. You can just Google it. It's on my website, too, the links, which is witchofthedawn.com.
1: All right, we'll come back in a moment with Maja and take phone calls. If you want a reading with tarot cards, ask the question.
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6: I'm Sue Guzman, Fox News. President Trump is floating a new tactic against Iran.
7: On Truth Social Wednesday night, the president announced what he is calling the most crushing economic operation ever taken against any country, fueled by Iran's failure to make a deal with the U.S. to end military operations. President Trump promising economic D-Day and also stating that if any country aids Iran economically, that country will also face consequences. Although he didn't offer any specific actions, the president did write that, quote, these maniacs are on the ropes and these historic measures will cripple them and their ability to project terror worldwide.
6: Fox's Kevin Uretsky. President Trump meeting with cryptocurrency leaders at the White House on Wednesday.
8: President Trump touting investments and legislation to boost America's tech innovation.
9: We're ensuring that America remains the undisputed leader, not only in Bitcoin and crypto, but also technologies like prediction markets, artificial intelligence, and much more. And we're leading in every single one. And I will tell you, the AI, the artificial intelligence, we're way ahead of number two. Number two is China.
8: Urging Congress to pass the Clarity Act.
9: Legislation which will keep us ahead of China, keep us ahead of everyone else.
8: Noting he looks forward to Chinese President Xi Jinping visiting the U.S. next month, adding they'll probably talk about AI and a lot of other things. Kristen Goodwin, Fox News.
6: U.S. national debts reached a new milestone.
10: America now owes $40 trillion. That's right. The national debts are passing the mark on Wednesday as defense costs, social programs like Social Security, Medicare, and interest on the burgeoning deficit make up an enormous share of federal spending. Possibly the most alarming thing about this number is how quickly we've gotten there. Just in March, the debt was at $39 trillion. That means we've gone a full $1 trillion more into debt in just 5 months. John Saucier, Fox News.
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6: A Cessna pilot was killed and two state troopers injured when a small plane collided with a state police helicopter at Carlisle Regional Airport in Pennsylvania. Governor Josh Shapiro.
12: Two Pennsylvania state troopers, Corporal Bryce Corman and Trooper Jason Mills, while injured, are going to be okay.
6: The two troopers in the helicopter with the non-life-threatening injuries, the pilot of the small plane was killed. The NTSB and FAA investigating. Landmark social media addiction trial against Meta continues. 29 states accusing the parent company of Facebook and Instagram of putting profit over children.
14: During opening statements, the 29 states that brought the lawsuit claim Meta made deceptive statements about its platforms that likely misled the public and designed its models to be addictive to young people. The chief prosecutor in the case, California Attorney General Rob Bonta, is accusing Meta of putting profits before safety. And Meta attorney Paul Schmidt told jurors that the company believes that it has a responsibility to act on its own. It has a responsibility to try and work with teens and parents in partnership to try and address those questions.
6: Fox's Marianne Rafferty. Another grim milestone in the Ebola outbreak. Here's Fox's Lillian Wu.
15: There are more than 5,000 cases of Ebola in the Democratic Republic of the Congo, according to its Ministry of Health, which is seeing its number of recorded deaths close in on 2,400. This tops the 2018 outbreak in the country, which killed 2,299 people and makes it the country's deadliest Ebola outbreak ever, driven by the Bundibugyo strain, which has no approved vaccine or treatment. The head of the World Health Organization says, at its current pace, the outbreak is on track to surpass the deadliest Ebola outbreak ever on record, which started over a decade ago and killed more than 11,000 people. Lillian Wu, Fox News.
6: I'm Sue Guzman. This is Fox News.
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1: Well, do you have a question for the Witch of the Dawn, Maja Dawu? 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

0: And welcome back. George Norrie, along with Maja Dawu, as we talk about witchcraft. Her website is called Witch of the Dawn, DAWN.com, linked up at coasttocoastam.com. And her tarot cards are called the Shadow Sheer Tarot. Tell us about that title, Maja.
1: Yeah, it's Aesir, S-E-E-R, which is like a way that we can see. So it's kind of funny to me that you can see shadows, because the whole point of shadows is that you can't see, but you can see a shadow where it's dark. So I wanted to call it that mainly just to let people know that you can see in the darkness if you keep your wits about you.
0: So if you were living during the age of the Massachusetts witchcraft era, a long time ago, would they have burned you at the stake?
1: I'm pretty certain that they would have. Even if I wasn't a witch, they may have done it anyway, just because I like to argue with people. So I might have gone down either way.
0: You think you're from Salem?
1: For me, I mean, like I said, I have weird connections with Asia. My mom, I was conceived when I was in Tibet, and I get all this stuff. I've learned I Ching, and I study a lot of Chinese stuff, and I actually have a closer connection with Asian stuff. I don't really know. I'm very white, by the way. Like, I'm very French Canadian white lady, but I really connect to a lot of Asian culture. So I don't know. Maybe my spirit came in the Himalayas, and it was, you know, some other kind of energy. But that's where I usually kind of feel like I'm at home.
0: Well, we've known you to be very upbeat. That's you.
1: Yeah, I feel like I try to be cheerful. I think it's kind of just my nature. Yeah.
0: Let's go to the phones. Let's go east of the Rockies. Pauline in North Carolina. Hi, Pauline.
2: Yes, hi. I just published my first children's book, and I was just wondering if it'll be doing okay.
0: So you want a reading on that? That's your question.
2: Yes.
0: What do you think? Okay,
2: yes.
0: Maja.
1: Well, congratulations on your book, and I am fingers crossed for you. I'll be sending it high vibes. I think everybody needs to create stuff and put it out. Let's see what card we get for your book. So, oh, look at this. Wow. You get the legacy card, literally the legacy. Like, you're leaving a legacy with the book. That means you can't stop here. You have to keep making them. In the regular tarot deck, it's Ten of Pentacles, and Ten of Pentacles is a money card. I don't know if you're familiar with that image. You got a great card for your book. Good luck.
0: How about that?
2: Because that's what I wanted to do for my grandchildren, to leave something that they can remember me by.
1: Oh, I love this. You did it. Good job.
2: Thank you.
0: That's all right. Thank you. She feels good about that. That's good.
1: Yeah, that's great.
0: When you pull the death card, what does that mean?
1: Well, death is transformation. And I have had some experiences with death. I don't want to, you know, be boastful about the topic of death at all. I'm a little smarter than that. But death is not the end that I perceived. When I have had experiences of it, I've had three near-death experiences. I was very sick as a child, and I had asthma and a lot of issues. But I have had experiences that showed me that death is not an ending. It literally is a transformation. So when a lot of people will get freaked out at the death card, I don't know. I kind of like it because it means there's going to be some kind of change coming up. So often when we pull the death card in tarot, it means we're going to undergo a change. It could be a loss, right? I have pulled it and it has been literally a death. When I've had clients ask about the health of someone that was maybe struggling and we get the death card, it can also literally mean death. It depends on the context.
0: What do you think, Maja, about voodoo?
1: I don't know much about it. I don't practice it. I haven't read much history about voodoo. I know that it's based in the Yoruba tradition and Santeria. So that's like a really old, ancient African tradition. They use the archetypes of the Orisha, So it's, you know, very similar to any archetypal system that utilizes archetypes as deities, from which they do practices of power.
0: What has been the strangest moment of witchcraft you've gone through?
1: Oh, geez. Wow, that's a really big one. Strangest. Well, I'll tell you what, I'll share a miraculous experience that I had when I had someone who had lost their baby, and I was helping do a service for them. The baby had been stillborn, and so we were taking the cremated ashes to the ocean to have a nice service for them. And we went and we were releasing the ashes into the ocean, and this seal, literally we placed the ashes into the water and the seal pops its head up at that exact same moment and looks at us in our eyes, like just still stares at us. And it was just so crazy. We started laughing and it turned into such like a joyful experience. And that seal followed us the whole rest of the day as if it was like a guardian or there to kind of like, it was there on purpose to share the space with us. And that was just so special and like a miracle.
0: Was it magical?
1: It was very magical. Yes.
0: What do you think determines the good and the bad from magic?
1: Well, there's certainly a lot of gray area. You know, I think a lot of it is perspective. One person's good thing is someone else's bad thing. And again, if we view someone as an enemy to them, we're their enemy, right? So perspective is a lot. I try to get an objective perspective because a lot of that bias, you know, sometimes good and bad is a bias, although there are definitely things that are really bad and then really good. So you can make that discernment, but mostly I would say it's gray area. To me, when something is bad or that negative energy, the way I feel it is its base. It has like literally a bass tone, like the sound of a low tonal frequency. And I can always feel it literally in my guts, in my bowels. So when something's really bad, you should trust your body. Listen to what your intestines are having to say about it. And it has kind of like literally like a bass sound, like in music. That's how I experience it anyway.
0: Let's go to Thomas in La Jolla on the wild card line. Hi, Tom.
3: Hi, George. I want to thank you and Uriel for accepting my call.
0: Sure thing.
3: And Marcia, very, very interesting conversation and information. You live in Los Angeles, Marcia, and I'm sure you are familiar with the spirit animal, mountain lion, that was known as P22. That's P as in Paul, 2-2.
1: And yes, Mike, I just
3: Hollywood
1: saw.
3: And Griffith Park, that type of thing. And I always got the impression that as a mountain lion, it was like an outpicturing of the collective consciousness, you know, and this mountain lion was saying, I can't be domesticated. I can't be put into a zoo. I live free. So my request to you, Marcia, could you pull a tarot card on P22 and perhaps maybe give your thoughts?
1: Yes, I would love to. And, you know, you're so funny. You're so psychic. Just yesterday, I was with my girls. We went to the Natural History Museum, and they had a whole thing on P22. So, in fact, we had a whole conversation about P22 yesterday. So it's as though you're just pulling it right out of the ether. I agree with you. It's really the spirit of living free. It's so beautiful. Let's pull a card for P22. I'm so grateful that you brought that up. For the card for P22, wow, this is really interesting. The card that we get is eminent domain, which in the regular tarot deck is Ace of Pentacles. But eminent domain is like when, you know, something has higher power over the land, right? I don't know if you're familiar with that term. And literally in the picture that I gave, it's like, it was the familiar spirit of the land. It's the owner of Los Angeles. It's exactly like what you said.
0: Interesting take.
1: Very neat.
0: Let's go to Billy in Glendale, California. Go ahead, Billy.
4: Hey, George, how you doing again? Maja's sister, Mary Meat. I was going to ask a question about shadow work, but now I want a reading instead.
0: All right. Sure. Go with the question.
4: Okay. What is preventing my ex-girlfriend, Lisa, from getting help for herself for her past trauma?
1: Okay, that's a really good question. Let's take a look for her.
0: See what those cards say. And you pulled just one card, right?
1: Just one. The card we get for her is Propaganda, which is Ace of Wands. I feel like she's getting some bad information, maybe some fake news. When we get the Propaganda card, it looks like she's being influenced to think maybe she doesn't need it or something like that. Maybe you could send her some positive resources and information that would be a little more supportive to her getting help. Some third-party sources like articles or research. I think that would be helpful for her.
0: What do you think of that, Billy?
4: I've actually tried doing that, but very recently she's told me she's just plain not ready to get it, and she said she'll get in her own time. And also, it seems like lately she's kind of getting mad at me about it, too.
1: Wow. So this is right on point. I think just give her some space and time, but I would just keep at it. Maybe since you already did it, she'll take a look at it, but she's obviously resistant to it. But I think that's the correct path. So your intuition was correct, and just be patient with her. And I think she'll get into it and hopefully get herself some help. And I'll be sending her some good thoughts too.
0: How do you think she'd feel, Maja, knowing that this came up on a national radio show?
1: Well, hopefully she knows people care about her, and it sounds like you really care about her a lot and are concerned. So that's the main thing. Yeah.
0: That's true. Next up, Mayette's with us in New York. Hello, Mayette.
5: Yes. Hello, George. Thank you so much. I have a question with some comment, and then I have a reading with a question. And one of the questions, George, is to you. I'm wondering if you've ever thought about or will think about how many people are true coasties, because you always have so many wonderful, enlightening, spiritual subjects, but how many people get it and understand it versus kind of just coasting along and competing to be on air and all about their ego. Now, I also want to say that we all know that we don't get out of this life until we die. So basically, it seems that we don't quite see that we are spiritual beings that come into a physical body. So all the narcissism, imperiosity, the histrionics, and the always moving toward conflict seems to be the order of the day. So our near future for humanity, I'd like your thoughts. And my question is, and my mother always told us that it's an ill wind that brings no good. So some negativity where I was held captive, someone who I thought was even a coasty friend has sort of done it 180-degree turn. So I'd like to see it. I'd like to stay on the line as you pull the card.
1: Okay, you want me to pull the card for your friend that turned on you, basically? Okay, I'll pick the card for that. Let's take a look at what's going on there.
0: All right.
1: Well, the card we get for them is Vanity. So it does look like with Queen of Wands, with that, what happened there, Queen of Wands is someone's trying to kind of trump you or one-up you or look better, right? Vanity, it's too bad. It's a shame because this person is on the superficial and was not doing this from a place of depth, and it was to kind of create a hierarchy over you, but it's all for nothing because it's not even going to be based on anything real for that individual. And it was a vanity move to try to promote their ego. So that's really a shame.
0: Interesting take. All right. Good luck, Maya. I hope everything works out for you. How many readings do you do normally,
1: Maja? I do readings several times a day, most of the weeks. So, I mean, probably thousands. I would say I talk to a couple thousand people a month. Quite a lot.
0: That's a lot of people.
1: Yeah.
0: Let's go, we'll go to Rick in Massachusetts. Hello, Rick.
6: Hello, Rick. How are you guys?
0: All right. Great.
6: That's good to know. Good to always. Thanks for taking my call here, George. And
0: sure thing.
6: Marsha. I was trying to come up with a couple of different questions because there was one question. And so first I was saying, well, I don't know if I still had an attachment because I've had health issues. But then my other one was, well, am I going to get better or not? So I guess it's kind of a twofold question in one way. So not sure what's causing it and if it's caused from that. I've had three attachments in the past and pretty experienced paranormal investigator and an empath. So they like to jump onto me and take a ride home sometimes. But they haven't always had the best interest for me.
1: Yeah, let's take a look at the source of that. You know, with attachments, a really good thing is to get a group to help you. I know a lot of us, especially practitioners, if we're experienced, especially with the attachments, we try to do it ourselves. Then a lot of times they'll lead to isolation for you. So I always say, like, go to groups, you know, go to churches, go to meetings, go to communities, try to just even being in communities can be helpful and help kind of kick out that energy. But let's take a look at what's going on there with a card.
0: You're almost you're almost like a psychologist, Maja.
1: It's almost that way. The mind and people, everybody works the same. You know, we're all very kind of connected in it. So it's usually the answers are correct because of how humans are, you know. The card you get for the entity is 10 of Cups, which is a toxic family. So it does look like these could be like you could have an ancestor disposition, or the other answer could be you could look into your ancestors to help you remove this entity with toxic family. This is somebody's toxic ancestor. And so you want to do some ancestor work to clear it out. Look up some different ancestor work entity removal techniques. That should help you.
0: How far are you booked with appointments?
1: I usually get booked about a week ahead, not too crazy. Most people just hit me up when they have a problem.
0: And generally, how long do the sessions last?
1: Usually anywhere from 15 minutes to an hour.
0: Oh, that's not bad. And they can get to you through your website?
1: Yeah, I'm very accessible. They can shoot me an email.
0: And where do they get your tarot cards if they want to buy a pack?
1: You can get my cards at Barnes & Noble, Amazon, Thrift Books, all over the place, at Inner Traditions website as well.
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1: News. I'm Ted Lindner. President Trump promising a new attack in Iran, but not on the battlefield.
2: On Truth Social Wednesday night, the president announced what he is calling the most crushing economic operation ever taken against any country, fueled by Iran's failure to make a deal with the U.S. to end military operations. President Trump promising economic D-Day, and also stating that if any country aids Iran economically, that country will also face consequences.
1: That's Fox's Kevin Uretsky. One person is dead and two officers injured after a small plane collided with a Pennsylvania State Police helicopter Wednesday night. Pennsylvania Governor Josh Shapiro.
3: We asked them if they could expedite the presence of the FAA on the ground. And Secretary Duffy was outstanding in meeting that request and making sure that the FAA was here to begin this investigation.
1: The plane's pilot was killed. The two injured state troopers expected to be okay. 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
4: Show. Fauci, I mean, some of these diary entries that I've been reading, in one diary entry, he talks about how he jumped on a call with Barbara Streisand. He was talking to Barbara Streisand because she had questions about COVID. I just don't know. So, of course, if you are in that elite strata, you just pick up the phone and you get to talk to Anthony Fauci. And so she gets a one-on-one phone call with Fauci, and then he calls her a couple days later and he teaches her about Alexa. I mean, look, saving the world, teaching people how to do voice activated commands. I mean, is there anything that the science can't do?
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1: 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And all of this noise about what the Fed is doing, what's inflation doing, let's really peel the onion back and look at what are the things that we can be doing to take the worry and the stress out of your retirement.
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0: And welcome back, George Norrie, along with the good witch, Maja Dawu. Maja, when we talk about shadow work, what does that mean?
1: Shadow work is attempts. We do what we can, right? But it's attempts to raise awareness so that we can see the shadow, we can understand it, and we can try to have a little plan for how to deal with it. So, for example, if one of our loved ones or someone in the vicinity around us is holding a shadow form, like let's say you have a toxic boss and they're holding the shadow form of the Machinator, which is the King of Pentacles card. This is someone who's going to not just be bossy or try to tell you what to do, but this person is actually manipulating you to do behavior that they know exactly where they're trying to do it. And if you are not aware of this shadow form and what it involves, you're just going to have to accept this offense, and you may go crazy thinking there's something wrong with you if you don't know that this person is doing it. So when we do shadow work, we're raising our awareness to know and understand these shadow forms that people can do to each other.
0: Are you in a coven or do you work independently?
1: I kind of do lots of stuff with lots of people. I guess you would say I'm spiritually promiscuous, but I go all over town. Me and Kelvin used to go on spiritual field trips. Like, I'll go to churches. We go to Buddhist centers. I like to just go see what everybody's doing. So I do a lot of community work with all kinds of different communities. Yeah.
0: When you tell people you're a witch, what do they say? What's their reaction?
1: I feel like they either love it or hate it. There's a lot of stigma around witchcraft, but you can find positive and negative people in every religion in the world, okay? You're going to have danger in some churches. You're going to have danger in some, spiritual community, no matter what it is. So I feel like there's all kinds of witches, just like there's all kinds of every kind of religion. So, but I feel like they're in a lot of traditions, people get really down on witches. You know, we're the scapegoats. People like to blame us for stuff. So, but I don't mind because I can see when someone's projecting. So I kind of enjoy pointing out that they're projecting onto me because they don't know the kind of work that I do. But people are really excited. Yeah.
0: Are you into different colored candles?
1: I don't do so much candle work, but a lot of people do. I feel like colors have a lot of correspondences. Colors are very powerful. I like to use colors when I dress because they definitely invoke frequency and moods. I tell you what, if I wear a hot pink dress, I notice people smile and get happy. I guarantee.
0: As opposed to what other color?
1: I mean, I like wearing black sometimes too, but I just noticed like if I wear

0: hot pink, everybody gets like excited about the dress. It's palpable. You can feel it. I have a royal blue dress that I wear, and it also impacts people very strong. People really respond to color. It's invoking a frequency. So I wouldn't be surprised if the candles using colors produce those effects as well. I can see it with how I dress.
1: Now, you're in L.A. How do you feel about Hollywood's treatment of witches?
0: I mean, I get a little disappointed, I'll tell you the truth, George, because they always are trying to, you know, portray us in a bad light. Yeah, you know, it's a bummer. Sometimes they'll show us as being helpful or worshiping spirit. I mean, most of my practices, I like worshiping spirit because I can see that there's consciousness that's larger than our own. So I wish they would incorporate some of that kind of magic instead of just always like the witches casting spells on people, messing up their lives.
1: Do you practice Wiccan?
0: I feel like a lot of people have very specific definitions for Wiccan. So I wouldn't place myself in that category. I would say I'm a pagan and I definitely identify as a witch because to me, witch means wise one. And I just really like to know stuff. I like to gather knowledge. I like finding out about the world and the cosmos. I like to accumulate knowledge and then share that with other people. So that's kind of why I call myself a witch. But I feel like some Wiccans get really specific with their definition. And so I don't know that I would fall under that category.
1: You believe in a higher power?
0: Oh, yes. I have experienced. For me, it's not about belief. And I feel this is very true for everyone. You can have experiences of higher powers. You don't have to just believe. And a lot of it is if you just open up your perceptual abilities, try to open up to some of these experiences, you'll see that there are higher powers. I can't say what those are, but they are there and you can experience them. You don't have to believe.
1: All right, let's go to final calls. Elisa is with us in California. Hi, Elisa.
2: Hi, thank you for taking my call.
1: Sure thing.
2: I have a question, and it's after we pass, the pain that we may have felt from being in love, or falling out of love, do we continue to feel that same ache when we pass?
0: The way that I was shown, and this is the best news that I have for you today, is that love never dies. Love is the only thing that's stronger than death and that can go past and through it. And love can also go past and through pain. So once you pass through death, the love remains and is cleared and purified of all of that pain. I was shown this through the Three of Swords card, which shows a heart with three swords in it. And it's also Our Lady of Sorrows, Mary, Our Lady of Sorrows, which there's a lot of churches for that. And she's a Catholic saint and it shows her grief, but she goes all the way through that pain. And once she comes out the other side, the love gets purified. And that's what happens. We can go through it even before you pass, but it's just a lot of emotional labor. But you can do spiritual practices that can help you through.
1: Are you afraid of the dying process?
0: For me personally, no. Because as you experience it, what happened to me when I had my near death, it's like joy. It feels like an expansion. Like the way that it looked was like a mushroom cloud going out. I was like expanding like a bird. It was liberating, like freedom. It feels great, which I guess is scary because you don't want to come back here and get all shoved back into your body. But I don't want to die. I still have a lot to do with life, but the death experience is actually an enjoyable thing.
1: First time caller, Barbara's in Virginia. Hey, Barb, go ahead.
3: Hello, I am so starstruck right now. Thank you so much.
1: You are welcome. It's because of you, Maja, not me.
3: Both of you, thank you. I just came out of a 10-year narcissistic relationship, so I'm doing a lot of healing right now. Yeah. And I decided to make the move from Pittsburgh to Virginia. My son is here. He's in the Navy. And I have started myself pulling tarot cards, and I've been doing very well. Everything has seemed to line up for myself. But I would just like some reassurance that I'm on the right path.
1: All right.
0: Absolutely.
1: That's the question, Maja. Is she on the right path?
0: I'm so sorry you had that experience. And with narcissistic abuse, the best thing you can do is focus on your solar plexus, which is near your belly button. Do creative things. Value yourself. Do things that bring you joy. See and reconnect to that inner child in you, because that's the area that really gets impacted by that, because they impact your self-worth and your self-esteem. So you want to work on that part specifically. And you can do it by doing like even fun creative stuff, like arts and crafts is really good. And also thank your son for his service. And let me pull a card for your path.
1: All right. And how many in the deck?
0: There's 78 cards in the deck.
1: All right. Yeah,
0: so for the card that we get for your path, it looks like you're absolutely heading the right way. We get Knight of Cups, the player. So this is showing that you got, you know, involved with someone that was holding that space and they were unable to open their emotions to you. And that was the vibe that they were doing. So please know this was not you, it's them when we pull this card. So I hope that's helpful and vindicating for you, that was them holding that shadow and this was not your fault. So please take good care and do a lot of self-care for yourself.
1: All right, good luck, Barb. Next up, Bobby in North Carolina. Welcome to the show. Hi, Bobby.
4: Hey, thanks for taking my call.
1: Sure thing, Bobby. Thank you.
4: I was just calling to see if it's a good time for me to start a business.
1: Is it a good time for him to start? Go ahead, pull that card.
0: See, card you get. For starting a business, we get the Five of Wands card, which in my deck is rivalry. So it's competition, but it means you can throw your hat in the game. When we get the rivalry card, you need to enter into the game, enter into the competition, right? The image I use is of a deer, right? That kind of they rut with each other. So don't let the competition spook you. You got to get in there and, you know, put your unique view into it.
1: All right, good. Good luck, Bobby. Who taught you how to read the cards, Maja?
0: Well, I got my first deck when I was 15 from my mom. And then I just kind of learned by myself. I would just pull cards on stuff I was wondering about or wanted insight about. And then I would just read a lot of books. I used to work as a librarian, so I've read, I would say, tens of thousands of books in my life. And my grandmother was a big reader, so she would always have every kind of book. I read so many of the classics, thanks to my grandmother. She taught me, you know, about all kinds of classic literature and had all those books available. So I just really had a habit of reading books when I was interested in something. And I probably read a couple thousand books about the tarot.
1: Let's go to my old hometown of Detroit. Marie's with us. Hello, Marie. Welcome.
5: Hello.
1: Good to have you with us. What can we do for you?
5: Yeah, just a quick question. Can you see anything about when things are going to turn around for me?
0: Sure. Let's see.
1: Have they been going the wrong way for you, Marie?
5: Yeah, about 6 months.
1: 6 months.
0: We get the card, which is called Forlorn, which in the regular tarot is the star, which is like a path and a destiny path. So, but forlorn obviously is sad. So you're having a hard time on the journey, but with forlorn, this path is taking you to a better place and it's a destiny path. So you have to take the long way. When we get this card, sometimes people will try and take a shortcut out of it. But if you just keep going and stay true, you'll get out of this hard time. It's going to shift. So in terms of like period, I like to view things in seasons. You know, a lot of times I feel like you can be in a season of difficulty and then it shifts kind of like agriculture. So I feel like things really shift like agriculture season. So for you, I hope you get free of this by the fall equinox.
1: Well, that's good news for her then, isn't it?
0: Yes.
1: Next up, Chris in South Carolina. Welcome, Chris. Go ahead.
6: Hey, how you doing? Thanks for answering the call.
0: Being recorded.
1: Sure thing.
6: I just got married to my partner Patrick, and I want to know it's been a year, but I want to know if our love and money will keep on going like it's going now.
1: Pull that card, Marja.
0: Sure. Congratulations. First of all, let's see what card you guys get. For the card for you guys, yeah, we get, it's funny, we get the Pride card, which is so cute for you guys. But the Pride is Seven of Pentacles, which in the regular deck, it shows a gardener tending his garden, and Pentacles are also money cards. So you guys have to nourish each other, and the fruits of your labor will grow.
1: All right, let's take another card. First time caller Ryan's with us in Iowa. Welcome to the program. Hi, Ryan.
7: Hi, guys. Thank you so much for having me on.
1: Absolutely. How can we help you?
7: Well, both of my parents died in the last few years. They were awesome parents. They had 12 kids. I'm like in the fourth and a middle child, but my health has kind of went to crap, and I lost my job over 13 years as a maintenance tech, and I had like 9 surgeries, and I bought a house and had a new truck, and I washed it all go.
1: Is his life going to change? We only got a minute left, Maja.
0: Okay, I'm going to pull, but don't give up. Maybe you have to shift gears and do a different path after all that loss. You got to go a different way. Let me pull a card for you. The card you get is the Spectator, which is the Hermit card. So do a little insight and see something else that you might enjoy to do that wouldn't be as difficult as what you were doing. Maybe there's an easier thing that you could do. Take a look. Do some looking on the internet at what's available for you.
1: The name of the website is witchofthedawn.com, linked up at coasttocoastam.com. The tarot cards. How much does a deck cost, Marge?
0: $30.
1: That's not bad.
0: Pretty good, right?
1: And are there instructions on how to read them?
0: The book is very girthy. It's over 200 pages, so I give a lot of information in there.
1: That's the way to do it. All right, thank you. Be in touch. Let's not let 7 years go by this time. For Dan Galante, Uriel Blackshear, Tom Danheiser, Sue Trikas, Lex Lonehood, Sean Ladasur, Alec Fernandez, Tim Banal, Mary Berry, George Knapp, and Richard Serrett, I'm George Norrie, somewhere out there on Coast to Coast AM. We'll see you on our next edition. Until then, be safe, everyone.

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7: Bill O'Reilly here, and I'm warming up. 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On this Thursday, I'm thinking about the midterm election. The American people are starting to pay attention, but it's impossible to predict anything until mid-October or so. Too many things can change. But most folks are aware of the stakes in the Democrat versus Republican brawl. Here's where we stand right now in August. There is no real leader in the GOP other than Donald Trump. It will be entirely on his shoulders to carry the party in November. But the president's approval is hovering around 38%. Not great, but that can change. On the other side, you have the media, which desperately wants the Democrats to win. They are already entering crisis mode to stop any Republican momentum. Also, there's no real leader of the Democratic Party. So that makes it very tough to get a singular message across. That's why you're seeing all the socialists and communists run around. So there it is once again. The election will be Donald Trump versus his political opposition and the media. Enjoy the rest of the summer. The next few months will be ferocious. 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That is the Morning O'Reilly Update. More analysis later on.
5: Good Thursday morning. Boomer Von Cannon, WBT traffic, I-77 and I-85 is in great shape. No problems, no delays on 77 or 85 as well as I-485. And if you're on the drive on Independence from Matthews, I-485 to Uptown Charlotte to John Belk Freeway, now looking like that drive time is just under 20 minutes. Also in Uptown, we have a bridge construction that continues on John Belk Freeway, taking up the left lane each way between South Boulevard and Church Street. That goes on throughout the day with some periodic delays. Boomer Von Cannon, WBT Traffic. 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
8: Charlotte FC played to a 3-3 tie at Toronto last night. Charlotte had the lead 3-1 in the second half and a man advantage, but Toronto fought back with two goals, including the second one in the 90th minute. Panthers and Jaguars had a joint practice session in Jacksonville yesterday. Panthers defensive tackle Cam Jackson is being evaluated in concussion protocol. Meanwhile, the Panthers have played the Jaguars in their third preseason game tomorrow night. Houston Texans second-year wide receiver Jaden Higgins suffered a torn ACL during their practice session with the Raiders. Saints running back Alvin Kamara expected to miss about a month with a sprained knee. Buccaneers signed Pro Bowl defensive tackle Vita Vea to a contract extension that keeps him in Tampa for two more years. Seahawks are signing former Cowboys cornerback Trayvon Diggs to a one-year contract. North Carolina and NC State basketball agreed to play a non-conference game each of the next 2 years in Greensboro. First one is December 15th, as the teams have only one ACC game against each other with the new scheduling. Twins over the Braves 6-3 in a three-game sweep. White Sox beat the Cubs 3-0. Diamondbacks 7-6 over the Red Sox in 10 innings. And the Yankees 5, Orioles 3. Jim Zocchi, WBT Sports.
5: Your WBT forecast today, Thursday, August 20th, sunny, 97 this afternoon. Then tonight, a couple of showers are developing in the area, maybe a thunderstorm as well. The overnight, 73. Tomorrow, better chance of showers and thunderstorms with a high, 92. Now, Rock Hill, 75, Huntersville, 72, and the Queen City, 74 at WBT.

0: 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I'm Nick Craig. Good morning to you. Students from Heritage High School in Wake Forest, which is a public school, spent 12 days in China last summer through a new Chinese government-backed exchange program, according to a new report from watchdog group Defending Education. The report released this week says that the program is part of Beijing's campaign to shape how American students view China. It's documented that roughly 83 universities and 26 K-12 schools across 30 different states participated in China's Young Envoy Scholarship Program. Heritage High School in Wake Forest is the only North Carolina K-12 school on the list. We'll get to the universities coming up here in just a couple of minutes. The program grew out of a 2023 initiative from Chinese President Xi Jinping for 50,000 American students to travel to China over the next 5 years. It is run by a group called the China Education Association for International Exchange, CEAIE, an organization that says on its Chinese language website that takes Marxist-Leninism and Xi Jinping thought as its guiding ideology. It also vows to always adhere to the leadership of the party, referring to the Chinese Communist Party, according to the report's translation. U.S. lawmakers have already identified the CEAIE group as part of China's United Front system, an influence network that a U.S. congressional commission says works to co-opt and neutralize opposition to the Chinese Communist Party's policies. Representative Jonathan Maloner, the Republican from Michigan, who is the chairman of the House Select Committee on the Chinese Communist Party, warned school leaders back in 2025 that student trips funded by such organizations, quote, serve as propaganda and influence operations rather than a genuine cultural exchange. According to Terry Stoops, the director of government affairs at Defending Education, he told the Carolina Journal, Wake County residents should be alarmed that a Chinese government initiative designed explicitly to cultivate sympathy for the Chinese Communist Party infiltrated a public school funded by their hard-earned tax dollars. Taxpayers rightfully expect children to pledge allegiance to the flag, not pledge allegiance to Xi Jinping. The Heritage High School trip is featured in the exchange's program's own newsletter, which describes a 12-day visit that opened on August the 3rd of 2025, about a year ago, in northeast Beijing. At the opening ceremony, the newsletter reports that the university's Communist Party committee secretary presented the visiting students with a camp flag. The university president told them, quote, you are taking steps that will introduce the real China to the world, and your friendship will strengthen the foundation of China-U.S. cooperation. The Heritage students traveled as part of a larger American delegation. Their team leader was a Chinese language instructor at Heritage High School who told the program that the trip would let her students, quote, witness Chinese culture, time-honored traditions, and remarkable progress with their own eyes, end quote. The newsletter also quotes a 17-year-old high school Heritage student who spoke in Chinese at the opening event and said that she wanted to promote a two-way cultural exchange. According to the newsletter, students toured the Palace Museum, the Great Wall, and the Imperial Mountain Resort. They also participated in a virtual reality oil extraction simulator, robotics demonstrations, as well as 3D printing workshops. Terry Stoops from Defending Education, the group that put this report out, pointed to Wake County School Board Policy 6800.5, which states that clubs and organizations established and sponsored by outside agencies or groups shall not be considered school clubs and shall not function on school grounds or during the school day unless authorized by the principal. Stoops told the Carolina Journal parents should ask whether the principal of Heritage High School authorized the Young Envoy Scholarship Program, which is sponsored by the Chinese Education Association for International Exchange, to meet on campus. If a policy violation occurred, the school board has a responsibility to hold the principal and any associated faculty and staff accountable. Carolina Journal has since reached out to the Wake County Public School System to ask whether the trip received district approval, how it was funded, and whether the funding source was disclosed to parents. To this point in time, we have not heard back from the Wake County Public School System. Stoops says Defending Education is in the process of sending public records requests to the schools, all of them that were involved, that were identified in the program's newsletter, and will publish follow-up reports on its findings as a result of those public records requests. As I mentioned at the open, 26 K-12 schools and 83 universities have participated in this program. The report also lists Duke University and UNC Chapel Hill among some of the participating universities. According to the program's newsletter, fencing teams from both schools were among 11 American University squads to compete in the invitational that took place in Beijing in August of 2025. A UNC junior is quoted in the newsletter saying the experience, quote, convinced me that all people are closely linked. This is a truer reality and more vivid than any news report. Stoops said that the North Carolina State Board of Education and the UNC Board of Governors, quote, should immediately prohibit all North Carolina public schools and universities from participating in this Young Envoy Scholarship Program and any other program with direct ties to the Chinese government, noting that the university should disclose research and business ties to foreign nations and entities of concern, particularly those in China or Russia. Stoops went on to say malign foreign actors have a desire to access elite American research universities and thus educational institutions in the research triangle are undoubtedly near the top of their list. Wake County has been featured in previous reporting by Defending Education. The organization's 2023 investigation identified Confucius Classrooms, a Chinese government-backed language and culture program, in nearly a dozen North Carolina districts and schools, and singled out North Carolina for closer scrutiny because of the state's 11 military bases. Citing the district's own budget documents, the report found that Wake County received $50,000 in the 2014-2015 school year from an arm of China's Ministry of Education to operate this Confucius Classroom program in five schools, plus another $50,000 in the 2016-2017 school year routed through the North Carolina-based nonprofit Go Global NC and North Carolina State University Confucius Institute. As late as the 21-22 school year budget, the report found that the district was still running this classroom program on carryover funds. Confucius programming has since ended at most participating schools under pressure from the federal government, according to Defending Education, which argues that the Young Envoy program has essentially taken its place. There are, unfortunately, at this point, many more questions than answers as students from a Wake County public school did visit China back in August of 2025 in this program, which has close ties to the Chinese Communist Party. We have got more details, including a link of the full report from Defending Education that is available this morning over on our website, carolinajournal.com. Look for the story with the headline, Wake Students Traveled to China via CCP-linked exchange. It's now 5:14 on the Carolina Journal News Hour, Charlotte's FM News Talk, 107.9 FM, WBT, from the Charlotte Eye, Ear, Nose, and Throat Traffic Center. Trust your senses to Senta. Here's a look at your Thursday morning commute with Boomer Von Cannon.
1: Hey, thank you, Nick. Looking really good on the major thoroughfares so far this Thursday morning. Been checking out traffic around Douglas International. It's in pretty good shape, even though it's getting really busy here this morning. The early morning rush is underway on Josh Birmingham Parkway heading into the terminal. So watch for this. A little increased traffic for a little after 5. 5 in the morning, but it's going to get just as increased traffic throughout the morning, it looks like, on in front of Douglas International. No collisions here on Billy Graham Parkway in Josh, Birmingham. Your drive time on I-77 headed southbound from Mooresville to exit 9 John Belt, now just under 25 minutes. Boomer Von Kennen, WBT traffic.
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1: Your WBT forecast today, Thursday, August 20th. Carolina sunshine up to 97 this afternoon. Now tonight, a couple of showers and thunderstorms developing. Overnight, 73. And for Friday, tomorrow, showers, thunderstorms, 92. Right now, Rock Hill 75, Huntersville 72, Queen City 74 at WBT.
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0: 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We have got a brand new report out this morning from the North Carolina Chamber looking at some of the details and the state's competitiveness against others as it relates to business across the Tar Heel State. To walk us through some of the details in that report, it's my pleasure to welcome Andrew Pomerantz, CarolinaJournal.com to the NewsHour this morning. Andrew, I guess for those that follow national headlines, CNBC has consistently had North Carolina in the first or second slot in terms of a top states in the nation for business over the last 5 or 6 years, falling unfortunately to the Buckeye State this year in Ohio. But nevertheless, business climate's still pretty good here in North Carolina. What's the latest that you're following?
13: Yeah. Hey, Nick. Good morning. Happy Thursday. Like you mentioned, just a couple of weeks ago, North Carolina was named CNBC's number two state in business, having been number one last year. Ohio jumping up the rankings this year and Virginia falling down to third right behind us. And so, you know, continually to be economically competitive here in the Mid-Atlantic, both between us and Virginia, in terms of business competitiveness. And this new North Carolina Chamber Foundation report points to some of those reasons why North Carolina continues to be one of those top states for business, and a reason why businesses continue want to come to North Carolina.
0: You know, it's important for those that have watched our coverage of the General Assembly both last year and here during the short session. A lot of the discussion, a lot of the arguments from Democrats as it relates to continued tax policy here in North Carolina, Andrew, is that businesses are getting these massive breaks as it relates to taxes. However, looking at this report from the North Carolina Chamber, it seems like that business tax rate is what's putting us in the position to drive this continued business to the state.
13: It is. And you know what? As the corporate income tax has continued to decline from about 6% back in 2014 to where it is now and just above 2.5%, and going down to 2% for this year, those reductions actually come along with increases in the total amount of corporate income tax collected. So the total amount collected, despite that decrease, has been up over 15% over the past decade. So that's more tax revenue flowing to the state, right, as those tax rates continue to come down as well. Individual income tax collections have increased by over 60%, and sales and use tax has grown by 109%, right? So we continue to see, you know, as we lower those corporate tax rates here across the state of North Carolina, we see an increase in both corporate taxes and then also individual income taxes, right, that the state has been able to use to reinvest in things like education and our policing across the state of North Carolina.
0: Yeah, the more competitive the climate, at least that's what many conservatives and those on the political right will argue, the more business that you can lure to the state, even at a lower rate, will increase that. Of course, many of those businesses hiring employees, those employees paying a personal income tax rate here in North Carolina, a little bit of a rising tide kind of raises all ships analogy.
13: Yeah, and you know, the report found that the total effective business tax rate, so the TR, was 3.2% in fiscal year 2024. So these are all 2024 numbers, right? And that is below the national average of 4.5%. And I think most importantly, the lowest among all 50%. So that measure compares state and local taxes paid by businesses with the state's economic size. So it's looking at the overall tax burden on businesses, and it's importantly for states like North Carolina, where, you know, we have a smaller population, maybe compared to a Texas or a Florida or California that have larger populations and so have naturally larger tax bases. And so to be number one in that category, I think in particular, is something that the chamber will point to and say this, you know, and as a state, North Carolina continues to aggressively be, you know, a leading state for business and a state that will continue to be moving forward.
0: And obviously, we've seen that change pretty dramatically over the last 15 years or so. Let's go back to the North Carolina Chamber. The president there, the president of the North Carolina Chamber Foundation, said that this is a direct result of some of these policy changes we've seen from lawmakers in Raleigh since 2010.
13: Yeah, right. It's all about the continued smart tax incentives and structures that have been put in place by the North Carolina General Assembly now under the leadership of outgoing Senate Majority Leader Phil Berger over the past 15 years, right? This has been something that he has been laser focused on. In comparing ourselves with other states across the East Coast to remain competitive, you know, they note that North Carolina has continued to provide a clearer picture for businesses about where North Carolina aims to be and where they currently are. And we have as a state, have continued to adjust legislation to make that happen. You know, we talk about the corporate income tax rate and some of these other tax rates. And we saw the House take up Senate Bill 1080 this year that would lower the rate on both personal and corporate income taxes from 7% to 3.5%. Now, that is a constitutional amendment that voters will see on the ballots come November, right? And so that passed out both chambers with overwhelming majorities, 30 to 18 out of the Senate and 73 to 46 out of the House. And, you know, we are already below that. I'm sure a lot of us are thinking we're already below that 3.5% rate here in North Carolina. But that cap would actually go into effect for the future and make sure that we can't bounce back above it. If, you know, if partisan leadership in that changes, or if the state wants to go in a different way, this keeps North Carolina as a state that businesses will want to come to and continue to invest in it going forward.
0: Andrew, you have spent a lot of time down at the legislature, especially here in 2026 during the legislative short session, which has been relatively long, all things in comparison. Is it fair to say that Republican lawmakers that push forward this constitutional amendment, and truly, in fact, the more than 7.6 million voters registered here across the state will have the opportunity to vote on, but that they would argue that this is a necessary constitutional amendment due to some of these reports like we're seeing out of the North Carolina chamber, that these policies essentially need to be cemented in stone?
13: I think that's the argument they continue to make, right, Nick? It's that these policies have worked. We've seen, continue to see them work. And to provide stability, which the chamber acknowledges is one of the most important things you can do for business climates across the state, to provide the stability and the comfort for businesses to know they can come invest here in North Carolina and have a future set up to do so, you know, make those big investments that we all want to see come to North Carolina. This type of cap allows them that security and that knowledge, knowing that where North Carolina is where they continue to be going forward.
0: As we've already mentioned, North Carolina is already number one in the nation for this. So many folks might think, all right, everything's going great, no room for improvement. But there is some detail in this report about some things that North Carolina could improve on, which would seemingly only guarantee our continued spot in these rankings or these percentages. One of the things that we've talked about a lot over the last couple of years, the franchise tax. That is something that is pretty unique here in North Carolina and affects all businesses, big and small.
13: Yeah, something that the John Locke Foundation, along with the chambers, continue to point out as a potential roadblock for why North Carolina could see challenges going forward is this franchise tax, right? And unlike a corporate income tax, which is based on just standard profits, the North Carolina's franchise tax is actually imposed based on a corporate's tax base tied to net worth. So meaning, you know, a company can actually owe franchise tax in a year where they didn't generate a profit at all. Maybe they're just investing into the state. And this is a pretty small tax in all things comparison. It's only 10% of 1%. But in comparison to national average, right, that is five times more than the national average. And so it's a pretty stark difference for a state that claims to be so pro-business that we still have this sort of outdated franchise tax on the books. And as we've kind of moved into a more modern tax-based structure, this is something that a lot of states have gotten rid of. And North Carolina remains one of only a handful of states that still has this sort of tax in place. And so something that both the Chamber and the John Locke Foundation, speaking with Brian Balfour, would like to get rid of as, you know, a way that North Carolina can preserve and improve North Carolina's competitiveness for job investment and creation.
0: And Andrew, this might be an opportunity to take a step back. And when we talk about business here in North Carolina, many folks probably close their eyes and think of, you know, their local brick and mortar stores, maybe some of the larger businesses. But especially as the economy has kind of transitioned over the last 15 or 20 years, you've got a lot of self-employed individuals, a lot of 1099 contractors that run sums of money through LLCs here in North Carolina. These are regular everyday individuals that are operating under this LLC business structure that are paying this franchise tax, as you noted, even if they don't have a profit.
13: Yeah, you know, we talk about continually both in the large business sector in North Carolina, looking at things like pharmaceuticals or, you know, those new and emerging technologies that North Carolina has invested so heavily to bring to the state. You know, those may not turn profits for years on end. We talk about the opportunity in data centers going forward. You know, those are high cost businesses up front. And then we talk about those LLCs and everyone in between, whether that be small independent contractors or those looking to start their own businesses. This is a tax that only generates 1.8% of the state's total tax revenue. So, you know, less than 2%. I mean, we would feel it for sure, but it's something that, yeah, either to lower or to get rid of would, you know, only make a small dent in the state's total tax revenue compared to other things. And so, you know, an opportunity for North Carolina to continue to push forward on becoming this pro-business state, bringing jobs, bringing investment to the state. And, you know, the chamber points out this is actually a opportunity and a risk, right? This could turn away, you know, a lot of those large businesses that are looking to move into the state going forward as states like Virginia and Georgia and South Carolina get rid of this tax altogether. And so for North Carolina to continue to maintain that, you know, place, even on the CNBC ranking, either one or two, right, for now 6 years in a row, they're going to have to do things like get rid of the franchise tax.
0: It's obviously something that we will keep an eye on as we head into the legislative long session coming up in 2027. We've got a full copy of this report from the North Carolina Chamber Foundation. That's linked up over on our website, carolinajournal.com. We appreciate the update. Andrew Pomerantz joins us on the Carolina Journal News Hour. Where it's now 5:30 on Charlotte's FM News Talk, 107.9 FM, WBT from the Charlotte Eye, Ear, Nose, and Throat Traffic Center. 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Another look at your Thursday morning commute with Boomer Von Cannon.
1: Hey, thank you, Nick. We're in really good shape so far on the major thoroughfares. No delays occurring on I-85, I-77, and 45. Checking out the drive on I-85, making your way northbound from Gastonia Highway 321, exit 17, to I-77, exit 38, just under 22 minutes. And on the 485 inner loop, as you make your way from the Speedway area, exit 30, down to Matthews Independence, exit 51, just under 21 minutes. Boomer Von Cannon, WBT traffic. 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
14: Charlotte FC played to a 3-3 tie at Toronto last night. Charlotte had the lead 3-1 in the second half and a man advantage, but Toronto fought back with two goals, including the second one in the 90th minute. Panthers and Jaguars had a joint practice session in Jacksonville yesterday. Panthers defensive tackle Cam Jackson is being evaluated in concussion protocol. Meanwhile, the Panthers will play the Jaguars in their third preseason game tomorrow night. Houston Texans second-year wide receiver Jaden Higgins suffered a torn ACL during their practice session with the Raiders. Saints running back Alvin Kamara expected to miss about a month with a sprained knee. Buccaneers signed Pro Bowl defensive tackle Vita Vea to a contract extension that keeps him in Tampa for two more years. Seahawks are signing former Cowboys cornerback Trayvon Diggs to a one-year contract. North Carolina and NC State basketball agreed to play a non-conference game each of the next 2 years in Greensboro. First one is December 15th, as the teams have only one ACC game against each other with the new scheduling. Twins over the Braves 6-3 and a three-game sweep. White Sox beat the Cubs 3-0. Diamondbacks 7-6 over the Red Sox in 10 innings, and the Yankees 5, Orioles 3. Jim Zocchi, WBT Sports.
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1: Your WBT forecast today, Thursday, August 20th, Carolina sunshine 97 with the heat index at 102 this afternoon. A couple of showers possible tonight with the overnight 73. Tomorrow, better chance of showers and thunderstorms, especially late in the day. Tomorrow's high 92. Right now in Lancaster, 74, Kannapolis, K-Town, 71, Queen City, 74 at WBT.
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23: As you awaken this morning, remember this great verse from Psalm 121. God never slumbers nor sleeps. What a great message for all of us. Even while we're sleeping, God is never sleeping. All throughout our day when we're awake, God is not sleeping. It simply means this great truth. God watches over all of us every single second of every single day. We don't need to worry about anything. He's overseeing everything. He has everything in the palm of his hands. We can trust him with all of our lives, believing that as we awaken, we remember that God never sleeps. And if God never sleeps, he's watching over my life every second of every day, and I need not worry about anything. I'm David Chadwick with this Moment of Hope. 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
0: 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I'm Nick Craig. Good Thursday morning to you. Earlier this week in Raleigh, we saw a very political press conference out of the governor's mansion as the Democrat governor and Josh Stein vetoed legislation that we've been talking about over the last couple of weeks here in North Carolina that would have made changes to voting and early voting as we moved forward into portions of 2027. That press conference did also include other Democrat leaders across the state, Sidney Batch and Representative Robert Reeves from the North Carolina General Assembly, to discuss some of the details on that and some of the points made during that press conference. It's my pleasure to welcome Dr. Andy Jackson from the John Locke Foundation to our airwaves this morning. Andy, one of the common themes from all of the speakers in the about 45-minute event that happened earlier in Raleigh this week was that the changes in this legislation that would move the early voting period during primaries from 17 days to 10 days would have a major effect on voter turnout.

0: $3.8 million in the general, but we only had $1.4 million in the primary. And the primary and general election has the, at least currently, has the exact same number of early voting days, at least the early voting day period.
1: Yeah, and so we see that 17 days for primaries. That typically starts around mid-February is when that kicks off. We'll see early voting kick off for the midterm election coming up here on October the 15th. Andy, for those that don't follow this process very closely, there's a big strain on the local, all 100 local county board of elections across North Carolina. Most of them are operating multiple sites, depending on the size of the county. It could be 7, 8, 9 sites of early voting that take place throughout that 17-day period. When you go back and look at some of the statistics, it is pitiful on some of these days and some of these hours. You only have dozens of people voting across very large metropolitan areas.
0: It can, especially in those primaries. And what you have is what you tend to have is that first day or two, you have this kind of front load of everybody's excited. Everybody's already made up their mind and, you know, they're not going to be convinced. They go ahead and vote, or at least they think they won't be convinced. And then they vote during that first day or two. And then you end up with this lull. It's kind of a saddle shape. And then during the last couple of days, especially the last Friday and Saturday, you get this big bump at the end. So that middle portion is kind of a doldrum period for early voting, where you're going to have relatively small turnout on those days, and you still have to fully ban the early voting sites for each of those days that it's open.
1: So we're talking about details on House Bill 958. It was legislation that Andy and I have discussed over the last couple of weeks here on the Carolina Journal News Hour. We saw that legislation vetoed earlier this week. The General Assembly, at least some in House leadership, have made the argument they will rectify that and do a veto override sometime in mid-November. We'll cross that bridge when we get there. Andy, the big argument is moving the early voting period from 17 days, to 10 days in primaries starting in years in the future is going to have a major effect on voter turnout. Do you suspect that that will be the case, or will folks mold themselves around this newly introduced and announced schedule?
0: I don't expect that that's going to have a major impact on turnout. One, we don't really fully utilize the early voting facilities we have during primaries due to the low turnout. And once again, you do have that saddle shape of voting where there's very big interest at the very beginning, or relatively big interest in the case of primaries in the beginning, the first couple of days, and then a big jump in interest in the last couple of days. What you do is, if you're going to truncate that period from 17 to 10, you're still going to have those jumps. They're just going to be a little close together. And I suspect that what you'll also have is a comparatively high turnout on those intervening days. People make adjustments to the system, and they make plans accordingly. It's just like with anything else in life. If the schedule is a little different, you're going to adjust your schedule to fit that.
1: Yeah, I mean, you can look at the back-to-school season, which we're in right now. Folks across North Carolina, Andy, make their vacations around their school calendar. It is kind of human nature, things that we deal with. All right, so as we continue discussing some of the details on this piece of legislation that, again, was vetoed by the governor this week, a big press conference taking place in Raleigh with Democrat leaders here across the state of North Carolina. Some of the other issues that were brought forward as it relates to this piece of legislation deal with some concerns as it relates to not only the timeline here, but some of the other potential impacts. For those that are maybe new to the state of North Carolina, have we always had 17 days of early voting, or is this something that in the grand scheme of North Carolina history and voting across our state is relatively new?
0: Relatively new. I mean, if you're really young and you've only voted a couple of times, that's the current regime is all that you know. But this is something that evolved across the 1990s and the 2000s. And really, it's an offshoot of early voting. As a matter of fact, early voting used to be called absentee early voting, or one-stop absentee voting. And it was a subset of absentee voting. So all the early voting laws were in the section of the law that dealt with absentee voting. And the idea originally was, if you couldn't be around on election day, you could either request an absentee ballot, or you had the option, as they starting in the 1990s, to go into your local Board of Elections office, request your absentee ballot, mark it, and deliver it at the same time. So early

0: voting evolved from that, and eventually started opening up secondary sites. And we went from there, and we got into this more systematic system. But it was only a few years ago that early voting was kind of broken off from absentee voting and became its own thing under the law.
1: And Andy, this might be a good time to remind our audience, because this is not the case in every other state, that anybody across North Carolina that is a registered voter does have the ability to request an absentee ballot. There are states that require certain metrics or details to be met to request that. As I understand it, that's not the case here in North Carolina. So if the 17-day early voting period doesn't work for your schedule, if Election Day itself doesn't work for your schedule, anybody can request one of those ballots.
0: Yeah, that's true. Two things about North Carolina. One, we are a no excuse absentee voting state. You don't have to give a reason. You don't have some states. You only people that have an interment or are over 65 or they can show that they're going to be out of town can request a ballot. We don't have that in North Carolina. Also, North Carolina has the longest early voting period of any state in the country. The ballots are first going out during the first week of September, a good 2 months before Election Day. Technically speaking, Delaware matches this, but they haven't had their primary yet, so they can't send out their general election ballot. So North Carolina is unique in the length of the period of absentee voting, and we're one of the states that don't require an excuse. It's freely available to everybody during that whole 2 months.
1: Yeah, and in terms of early voting as well, I believe Virginia has maybe a little bit longer of a schedule than we do, but we are very much right up there in the top couple of states as it relates to early voting. One of the other details in House Bill 958 is something that you have talked about in great detail and written about over at the John Locke Foundation, and have seen some success in other states across the nation. This is the discussion about the state auditor conducting the systematic audits, not of election results and election outcomes, but the entirety of the voting process and the voter registration process. That is something that Democratic leaders really took charge with earlier this week, Andy. They said that this was going to be a very political process, that the Republican state auditor was going to be overseeing this. That gave them some major concerns. What do you think about that provision in this legislation?
0: This is a provision I've been calling for a couple of years now. I've seen how these are conducted in other states. In Utah, for example, where the chief election officer is actually the lieutenant governor, an elected partisan position. So that doesn't negate the ability to be able to conduct these kind of elections. These kind of audits are different than just a recounting of just making sure, okay, we'll count again. We'll make sure that they're right. And we basically came within X percent of the same result. Because when you have millions of ballots, you almost never get the exact same result. So are they reasonably close? And if they are, okay, it was a successful election. This is a systematic examination of the entire process starting with voter registration and going all the way through to making sure that there is a proper chain of custody of ballots and other election materials. And this is a way, once again, as stipulated in the bill, this won't affect any election results. They say this will be conducted after the elections are certified, and that nothing from these audits will be used to overturn an election result stipulated by law. But this will help create cycles of improvement to help county boards of elections find out where they've been making mistakes and how they can fix those mistakes.
1: One of the things I always like to mention when we're talking about elections here in North Carolina is we have a very decentralized system. Yes, we do have the North Carolina State Board of Elections, guidance and directives and things of that nature flow down from the state board. But in all 100 counties, Andy, there is an elections director. In most of the cases, an assistant election director. There's a separate election board and election staff. It should be no surprise that with 100 different entities, yes, all reading off essentially the same sheet of music, which is general statute and things of that nature, there's going to be some differences, and the possibility of issues within the process arising would seem like some level of just human nature.
0: Yeah, and it does happen, and it doesn't even have to require malfeasance on the part of election officials. There could be simple mistakes. I remember a couple of elections ago, we had one county, I'll mention their name, Robinson County, where they forgot to count the ballots from a machine during early voting. And when they used that same machine on election day, the ballot, I mean, the count was still in there, but they couldn't find it in the final count. So it took them a while to find that. Washington County, they counted absentee ballots twice in the same year. These kind of mistakes happen. Now, fortunately, both of those were caught. I mean, they were big enough that they were easily caught because the numbers didn't add up. But we have other systematic problems. Sometimes that, you know, like we've seen in a couple of counties in North Carolina recently, where they've ended up firing their election directors because of some systematic problems. If we can catch these things earlier in the process through things like a performance audit, we can maybe save some jobs in addition to helping make our elections run better.
1: Important to note with this legislation, as it was vetoed this week by Democrat Governor Josh Stein, the early voting timelines and some of these other things that we've been talking about were not going to have any impact on this upcoming election. Early voting does kick off here on October the 15th. We do expect some action on this as the General Assembly comes back in middle November. We'll keep a close eye on the details. We appreciate the insight and information this morning. Dr. Andy Jackson from the John Locke Foundation joins us on the Carolina Journal News Hour. Where it's now 5:50 on Charlotte's FM News Talk, 107.9 FM, WBT from the Charlotte Eye, Ear, Nose, and Throat Traffic Center. 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Another look at your Thursday morning commute with Boomer Von Kant.
2: Hey, thank you, Nick. Just check with Highway Patrol, North Carolina Highway Patrol, and no problems. IE5, I-77, 45 moving well at posted speed. Most of the overnight construction projects have wrapped up for the morning so far. Taking a look at I-485 around Huntersville, taking the inner loop. They make that way over to Independence. And you're looking at a drive time now just under 22 minutes. Boomer Von Kennen, WBT Traffic.
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2: Your WBT forecast today, Thursday, August 20th, Carolina sunshine, 97 for the high. Heat index today at 102. Couple of showers and thunderstorms tonight with a low 73. Better chance of showers and thunderstorms tomorrow, especially tomorrow afternoon with a high 92. Now it's Monroe, 73, Mooresville, 72, Queen City, 77 at WBT.
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12: 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Jamie Ager, the Democrat nominee who would like to represent North Carolina's 11th congressional district, has released his first TV ad in what will be a very interesting race taking place in the western half of our state. This ad comes the same week that President Donald Trump endorsed State Representative Jennifer Balcom, the Republican from Henderson County, who was recently voted on by Republicans in Western North Carolina to replace Representative Chuck Edwards, who recently announced that he would not be seeking re-election following a report from the House Ethics Committee that found that he likely violated the House Code of Conduct as it related to staffers in his office. In the second quarter of campaign finance reports, Democrat Ager outraised Edwards by almost 9-1. According to the Q2 campaign finance reports, Ager's raised $1.4 million and has about $2.2 million cash on hand. It's important to note that Jamie Ager was also ahead in his first quarter campaign finance reports as well. The North Carolina 11th congressional district has been one that Republicans have controlled in recent years, with all the turmoil over the last couple of weeks as it relates to Chuck Edwards and Jennifer Balcom stepping into the race, with about 80 days to go and a very strong amount of fundraising from Democrat Jamie Ager. It is going to be a fascinating race to watch out in the western half of the state. We'll be keeping you up to date over on our website, carolinajournal.com. That's going to do it for a Thursday edition. WBT News is next, followed by Good Morning BT. We're back with you tomorrow morning, 5 to 6, right here on Charlotte's FM News Talk, 107.9 FM, WBT.

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2: Suing Charlotte over the light rail murder. Good Thursday morning, just before 6, I'm Mark Harrison. This Saturday marks 1 year since a homeless man pulled a knife and stabbed Irina Zarutska on the light rail. A brutal murder. All the world saw it. It was caught on camera. Now, Zarutska's family planning to sue for wrongful death. Lauren Newton is the family's attorney, telling Channel 9 the city has clearly dropped the ball, allowing dangerous people to ride the train for free.
3: We need physical barriers to prevent non-ticketed riders from boarding our light rail system. With a physical barrier, DeCarlos Brown Jr. would not have been on that train.
2: DeCarlos Brown, of course, the deranged homeless man who killed Irina. And just this week, the state auditor said the city of Charlotte is still not doing a good job improving light rail security.
4: There is a lack of urgency, no sense of urgency to ramp up security and safety on behalf of the people of Charlotte.
2: Auditor Dave Bolick telling WBT he found the city still allows 60% of light rail passengers to ride for free. And he found $2 million meant to improve security. Most of it is still sitting unspent. And that brings us to 6 o'clock Thursday morning. Hi there, Boomer.
5: Almost the weekend.
2: Almost the weekend. Off and running from the Charlotte Eye, Ear, Nose, and Throat Traffic Center. Trust your senses to Santa, but kind of quiet right now, huh?
5: Yes, sir, it sure is, man. We've checked with Highway Patrol for North and South Carolina, and right now we're looking really good on the major thoroughfares, 77, 85, and 45 mark. The overnight construction projects which were underway now have wrapped up for the morning. Travel lanes are open. You're in great shape. Hey, in South Charlotte, a road blockage reported. Park Road at Archdale Drive. Boomer Von Cannon, WBT Traffic.
2: WBT News Time now is 6 o'clock. Politics on this Thursday morning. If I can get the computer to cooperate here. Yep, Friday's coming. Can't get here soon enough. The South Carolina Senate race. Darlene Graham is still getting a lot of negative attention after her debate this week with Ralph Norman because she said,
6: I'm not that informed on national security, so national security is not my thing.
2: Well, yesterday she did a little damage control, saying there are plenty of other issues she's focusing on.
6: I want to know what's important to South Carolina. Right now, I think the gas prices, affordability, the price of health care is really important to people in South Carolina. But any issue that I'm not informed on, I'm smart. I can always become informed on.
2: Her opponent, Ralph Norman, has been rather gentle in his response, says her remarks, though, about national security are concerning.
7: Look, everybody prepares differently. She signed up for this job. She's been under a lot of, her brother died. But it's not disqualifying. Yes, she's disqualifying herself by not getting more prepared.
2: Darlene Graham, of course, the sister of longtime Senator Lindsey Graham, who passed away last month. Voters decide Tuesday whether it's Darlene Graham or Ralph Norman moving on to November to run against Democrat Annie Andrews. President Trump says he's got a new plan to force Iran to surrender. Does not involve bombs or missiles, but money.
8: The president announced what he is calling the most crushing economic operation ever taken against any country, promising economic D-Day, and also stating that if any country aids Iran economically, that country will also face consequences. Although he didn't offer any specific actions, the president did write that, quote, these maniacs are on the ropes, and these historic measures will cripple them and their ability to project terror worldwide.
2: Reporter Kevin Uretsky, the president says any country now doing business with Iran will be punished economically by the U.S. In the sky over Harrisburg, Pennsylvania last night, a small plane ran into a state patrol helicopter.
9: The plane crashed into the ground a short distance ahead in many pieces. The helicopter, without its blades and without its tail boom, rolled inverted and crashed into the ground.
2: He is the state police commissioner. Remarkably, the two troopers on the helicopter survived. The pilot of the small plane was killed. Here in Charlotte, uptown businesses are putting the squeeze now on food trucks that stay open until 3 or 4 in the morning, feeding the late-night bar crowd. Charlotte Center City Partners, the group that's supposed to promote uptown business, is now forcing the food trucks to shut down early.
10: We're street food. We serve the crowds. So the crowds usually come out to the scene around 10, 11 o'clock. That is when the business starts.
11: But for the last 2 months, these halal food truck managers say they've been forced to close at midnight, 3 to 4 hours earlier than normal. Manager Weiss Mayer says it's hurt their business and the community.
10: Our food truck is the only late food that they can find, like 3 a.m., 4 a.m. on the weekends.
12: To me, it's bigger than just the food. There is a broader community that exists at night.
11: Kay Glaze doesn't believe the truck should be closed because of late-night violence. Glaze hopes the city, law enforcement, and the food truck owners can find common ground around the business hours.
2: But for now, no munchies after midnight uptown. That report from Shakira Speaks with Queen City News. All right, 6:04. 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So, Ray, how hot today?
13: 95, 96 today. Somewhere around there, lots of sunshine still around with maybe some late clouds around. Heat index between about 100 to 105. Tonight, we may get some showers, thunder showers in here, dropping to 72. But then as we head on through tomorrow and tomorrow night, we really think the rain chances are going to get ramped up. Showers, thunder showers around tomorrow, 90. Showers and thunderstorms tomorrow night, and maybe some downpours in spots. And then the good news is we should clear out for the weekend. Saturday, sunny, comfortable 88. I'm meteorologist Ray Stajic from the Weather Channel, Charlotte's FM News Talk 107.9 WBT.
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2: 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Charlotte FC goes down, huh?
18: They were 3-1, second half. The other team gets a red card. They're down a man, and somehow they ended up in a tie, 3-3, as they gave up two goals late. Toronto fought back with the second one coming in the 90th minute, so settle for the 1 point on the road for Charlotte FC, home this weekend. Panthers in Jacksonville had the joint practice session yesterday with the Jaguars. Coach Dave Canales on how first-round pick Monroe Freeling performed at right tackle.
19: This was great. You know, he had a chance to sit on that right side in one-on-ones. Walker, Hines Allen over there, you know, they won a couple times. Monroe sat in there. He's big and strong, sat down and protected the pocket like he's supposed to.
18: Meanwhile, Panthers defensive tackle Cam Jackson had to leave, evaluated for a concussion. Panthers played the Jaguars tomorrow night in their third preseason game. Houston Texans second-year wide receiver, rather, Jaden Higgins, suffered a torn ACL in their practice with the Raiders. Saints running back Alvin Kamara expected to miss about a month with a sprained knee. Buccaneers signed former Pro Bowl defensive tackle Vita Vea to a contract extension, keeps him in Tampa for two more years. North Carolina and NC State basketball agreed to play a non-conference game each of the next 2 years in Greensboro, this year December 15th, as they only have one scheduled ACC game against each other. Three-team trade in the NBA sends Peyton Watson to the Cavaliers from Denver, Max Strus to the Clippers. Separate deal as part of that, Cleveland sends former Hornet Trey Mann to the Washington Wizards. Jim Zoki, WBT Sports.
2: 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I'm Mark Garrison, WBT News.
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20: 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I found them.
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0: This is Good Morning BT with Bo Thompson and Beth Troutman.

0: And you think somebody in here incepted your brain on this one?
1: Once again, gentlemen, this room, I believe, has impacted the song.
0: Well, I'm happy to say if it's me, it's Edwin McCain and not Clay Aiken.
1: Yeah, Bernie inspired Clay Aiken.
2: Another Carolina classic, though.
0: Yeah.
3: As a joke. It's just to get that out of there.
1: I think our conversation from like 2 days ago, where Bo seemed to know a great deal of information about gentlemen's clubs around the Charlotte area.
2: Seemed to know a great deal.
1: He knew a lot about the locations. And I was so surprised. And then one of the very first lyrics in this song is they're eating breakfast at the strip bars. Because I think somebody in the room was like, he was eating the breakfast buffet.
3: And that was me.
1: Was it you?
3: I said they have a great breakfast buffet.
1: You guys all incepted my brain with your conversation, apparently, because I woke up singing that lyric specifically.
0: Okay, thank you. The way you said it the second time, you guys, instead of Bo on the first one, because if you take that claim out of context, a couple of days ago we got in a long conversation about Independence Boulevard and all the things that have come and gone on Independence. The Observer did an article with pictures of old school Independence. And then we started talking about other landmarks, and the text line went nuts, and we started talking about a spot over on Tyvola Road that over the years has been various nightclubs. It was at one point a men's club, which I pointed out, knowing the Charlotte topography as I do.
3: Bo's a Charlotte historian.
1: He is.
3: He knows the good and the
2: He's the David
3: Eads
2: of Charlotte.
1: But what's crazy is that I remembered that same area, and the thing that I remembered was the Nakatos, like, or Kabutos. It was like the Japanese steakhouse that was over there.
2: In Bo's defense, I'm paraphrasing, but he did say, I don't know why I know this, but this is where this strip club was and where that strip club was. And the one by the Krispy Kreme over by 77.
1: Yeah, it was over on Woodlawn.
0: I know exactly why I know it. It's because when you see a place that you've been to for one thing, and then it turns into something else, which you won't go there for.
2: This is not my Nakatos.
0: Yes, sir. It started out as...
3: Not my hair's here.
0: The earliest thing I can remember was, and I said this the other day, P.B. Scott's, and then Plum Clay Crazy. And then it became, like, there was a radio station that actually tried to make it into its own radio station nightclub for a while. It's called Planet Q.
1: I remember Planet Q.
0: And the station was 95 Double Q, and they tried... And then, inevitably, it became a men's club.
1: Is it still there? Well,
0: I asked that question a couple of days ago. I said, is it still a men's club?
3: You went, oh, how'd you know it was one before?
0: It's it is what it is.
2: These are donuts.
0: Well, and then Boomer was the one who said, over there off of Woodlawn.
2: Yeah, Boomer's the one who said it.
1: Yeah, it is Boomer. Off of Woodlawn.
0: Boomer was my gateway.
2: Boomer knew.
0: But Boomer said that there used to be that Krispy Kreme before you got on 77.
1: It had the conveyor belt, and yes. You could watch the donuts.
0: Yes, and I simply said...
2: Oh, the donuts were on conveyor belts. Got it.
0: I simply said, I noticed there were some pretty...
1: pretty what? Pretty what?
0: Tawdry buildings over there behind.
2: Pretty tawdry.
0: There's that word again.
2: A little pause there.
1: So Edwin McCain, guys.
2: I didn't know who it was at first, but I was going to compliment them for somehow rhyming casino with El Camino.
1: El Camino.
2: That is not an easy rhyme.
1: Right? It's a really great song. I had forgotten really about it, and so I'm very happy to hear it again in my brain.
0: I'll be your crying shoulder.
1: So are we going to do Edwin McCain bumpers? That'll get us through, what, maybe the first hour?
2: He's only got two songs. So
0: it'll get us to the business report. It'll get us to Hillary Barsky. 613 on 107.9 WBT. We're off and running on a Thursday from the Charlotte Eye, Ear, Nose, and Throat Traffic Center. Trust your senses to Senta. Here's Boomer Von Cannon.
4: Hey, good morning, Beth. But what's Edwin doing now? Does anybody have any idea?
1: You know, what is Edwin doing?
2: Probably some county fairs.
1: I saw him live over in NoDa at the, what's the theater that's over in NoDa?
3: Neighborhood theater.
1: The men's club. I saw him at the neighborhood theater like years ago. He was great live. Or no, it was Spirit Square.
2: Oh, okay. He did the song acoustically. He did it live. He did it with a symphony. He just keeps doing the one song.
0: We just made the jump from the men's club to Spirit Square.
1: Yeah, I did love Spirit Square. I saw him at Spirit
3: Square.
1: Steve
3: says he has a song called Carolina When I Die. So.
1: Oh. I love Edwin McCain. I think we'd be friends.
0: We could probably get him on the show.
1: Yeah. You think so?
3: With Darius Rucker.
1: Oh, I love what?
4: Very nice.
1: All right, we've got to find this song.
0: Who would be harder to get on the show, Edwin McCain or Clay Aiken?
3: I would say Edwin.
2: I'd say Edwin McCain would be more.
0: Yeah.
2: Clay would probably take any notoriety.
0: Here's
4: an
0: idea.
4: Let's go for it. Let's try.
0: Here's an idea. Don't do either of them.
2: It was your idea.
4: Get Darius in here.
0: Yeah, Darius. Let's get Hootie in here. All right, Boone. What's up, man?
4: Okay. Guys, we're in great shape on the interstates right now. No problems. 85, 77, 45. Moving and grooving at posted speed. Have an incident in South Charlotte. Road blockage reported. Park Road at Archdale Drive. Boomer Von Cannon, WBT traffic.
5: 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The skyline, the neighborhoods. 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
4: Your WBT forecast today, Thursday, August 20th. Carolina sunshine up to 97 this afternoon with a heat index around 102. No means to price the shower tonight, the overnight 72. Then tomorrow, a couple of showers and thunderstorms, especially late afternoon. Some of the rain may be heavy at times. Tomorrow's high 90. Now Gastonia, the Gas House, 73. Concord, 71. And the Queen City, 77 at WBT.
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0: Well, hey, hey, hey to you, 620 on 107.9 WBT. So, you heard it everywhere yesterday. The moment, and this is what happens with any debate. You know, people are going to focus on the moment that got the most attention. We played this among other ones yesterday. We played a lot of other moments from the South Carolina debate, but the one that got people's attention was this.
15: On the national security question as well, Senator, are Taiwan and the South China Sea national security issues for the United States? If so, why?
16: I'm sorry, could you repeat the question?
15: Are Taiwan and the South China Sea national security issues for the United States? And if so, why or how?
16: I'm just going to be honest here. I'm not on national security. I'm not that informed on national security. So, but I do support the military. My brother was in the Air Force for 33 years.
0: That's Darlene Graham, and you've no doubt heard the rest of that. We played some of it yesterday. It's been played a lot of places. Greta Van Sestern was the moderator of this, and of course she works for Newsmax now. And this was a joint debate with Newsmax and the South Carolina, you know, public television. Greta Van Sestern has a nightly show on Newsmax. Last night she talked about the job she did and the response it got to that question on Newsmax.
15: You would think there was only one question asked and one question answered last night at the Newsmax moderated Senate Republican debate. The media thinks that this one question is so important to only talk about that and ignore the other 19 questions, which are 40 answers. The ad nauseum repeating and replaying today of that one answer by Senator Darlene Graham makes the media look bad. That was certainly not her entire contribution to last night's debate, and nor was it her opponent's answer, his entire contribution to the debate. He doesn't even get a shout out today by most in the media.
0: And that's what she said in part last night. So rethinking her question a bit there. It's interesting to hear the moderator a night later talk about the media making a big deal about a question that she, a member of the media, decided to ask.
1: Right. And my question is, if the roles were reversed and this were a debate for the general election and a Democratic candidate from any state, you know, said that they didn't know much about national security, I wonder how often ad nauseum a station like Newsmax or Fox would air it over and over and over again. So, I mean, it definitely happens. And she's right that there were many, many other questions and many, many parts of the debate. But if you think about, if you look back and think about any debate in history, really, what are the things that you remember? You remember George H.W. Bush checking his watch. You remember no new taxes. You remember
0: James Stockdale when he was Ross Perot's vice presidential candidate, and he came out and said, what am I doing here? What did he say? Who am I and what am I doing here?
1: Right.
0: Remember? And then that's paraphrasing, but, and then there's the Ronald Reagan with Walter Mondale when they talked about age and he said, I'm not going to exploit his
1: youth and inexperience. Right. And then you think about the debate with, between President Trump and Joe Biden and ad nauseum. They played, you know, over and over again, his answer about, you know, we killed Medicaid, or there are always standout moments that get shared over and over again on social media. And you know, now that there is social media, but even back in the day, there are moments that get played and that you get remembered for. I mean, we all remember, if you think about George H.W. Bush's vice president, you think about him misspelling potato, and it's because that was played over and over and over again.
0: About Dan Quayle.
1: Dan Quayle, yeah. These things, sorry, I didn't say his name. These things happen, and it's the world in which we live, and it's also the way that politics works, that if there is a moment that is considered a bad moment of a debate, that's considered a gaffe, that's considered inappropriate, I mean, you think about the dogs, you know, the citizens eating the dogs and cats. That mm-hmm. was the moment from this, you know, the 2024 election debate. This happens. It's just kind of the way that things end up working because we do focus on the moments that get the most attention or that raise the eyebrows of the audience members and of the media in the moment.
0: And did we play it yesterday? Of course we did. But I'm looking at my audio list from yesterday, and I had four different debate montages. And we played the one in question here, but there was a segment yesterday where we didn't play it. We played other ones. So, I'm sure there are shows across the country that only played that. I don't think... That's not how we operate. Anytime we have a debate like that, we're going to give you a flavor of as much as we can. We can't play the whole thing. Our show sort of drills it down for you. But it wasn't just that yesterday. If we're going to the accusations that Greta is making against certain members of the media. Now, last night on Fox, Sean Hannity had Darlene Graham. Darlene Graham was asked about her debate, quote unquote, flub moment.
17: You know, I tripped up on one question last night regarding Taiwan. But, you know, I've said many times, I'm not a politician, certainly not a career politician. I don't speak politician. You know, I was just honest, and I think that's kind of a foreign concept. But I talked to several people today. I traveled around the state, and they said, you know, we appreciated the fact that you were honest. And I did say several times that, you know, China is our enemy, our military and economic threat to the United States. Of course, Taiwan is our friend, but I think people in South Carolina are more worried about making ends meet. They're concerned about boys and girls sports. One lady talked to me extensively about that today. They're concerned about the Second Amendment. They're concerned about the Save America Act, illegal immigration. So they're concerned about a lot of other things other than Taiwan.
18: Yeah, you know, and to be fair, if people want to judge you on the South China Sea and Taiwan, okay, I think that's fair. But I bet, based on all your time with your brother, that you know probably everything about the Middle East because he went on one trip after another to every country in the Middle East. And I know you know a lot about Europe and the Ukraine-Russia situation because he went to Ukraine more than any other senator. And you even said in our interview that you were going to focus more on domestic issues than your brother did. I mean, you were very clear.
17: Absolutely. I know national security is important. We have a wonderful commander in chief. I know that we need to stand with the Israel and the issues in Iran are serious. I understand all that. But again, I'm focused on the issues for everyday people in South Carolina that are struggling to make ends meet. So that's where I really want to focus. Another concern from the debate I have last night is my opponent said he was going to cut Social Security. That's very concerning to me. He also talked about creating a pathway for illegal immigrants. So that's another concern I have.
0: Ralph Norman released a new radio ad yesterday, the day after the debate, which we'll play for you coming up. But here we go. Friday night is going to be this rally in Myrtle Beach, President Trump. And to my knowledge, President Trump did not tweet anything in reaction to the debate the other night yet. So I'm still trying to get an idea of how he's going to frame things on Friday night, because that's going to be, like we said yesterday with several different guests and conversations, an interesting part of this.
1: Do you think that he chose Myrtle Beach to combat the Waniac's endorsement of Ralph Norman? Do you think that it's like, well, you know what, I got to go to Myrtle Beach.
3: I think it's fair.
1: Because I need to talk to all of the Waniac's constituents.
0: We might need to place a call to Waniac tomorrow.
1: We need to find out.
0: Tomorrow we'll be, you know, we counting down to the debate, and I got to imagine he's got lots on the itinerary tomorrow. Now, again, this is Myrtle, not North Myrtle.
1: Right.
0: Maybe somebody had to tell President Trump he needs to move up the Grand Strand.
1: Well, you know, maybe my dad should just have a rally at, the Spanish Galleon? Just, you know, with some beach music bands.
0: For Ralph Norman.
1: Just right up the street, see who comes out.
0: Oh, man. We'll head back to the news center on this Thursday morning, August 20th, and rejoin Mark Garrison.
19: In Union County, cops say a child sex pervert has been been busted not once, not twice, but now three times. The man arrested repeatedly for gruesome child porn.
20: 41-year-old Morgan Ryan Taylor, accused of sharing child sex abuse material so graphic, the Union County Sheriff's Office says it impacted some of its most experienced detectives.
21: It can definitely weigh on us.
20: Taylor's accused of similar crimes in 2024 in Rockingham County and 2025 in Union County.
21: It's just my opinion that the predators of this nature, they don't need to be out just walking the streets.
20: Court records show Taylor bonded out after both previous arrests, but the cases haven't been to trial, so Taylor hasn't been convicted.
21: It's a crying shame out here in America today and all over the world that there are predators who are preying on the weak.
19: That's reporter Michael Warwick with Channel 3 talking with cops in Union County. A dispute over child support led to Charlotte's latest murder. That's what cops are telling us now. 32-year-old Kiara McKnight is locked up for stabbing her child's father to death. Happened on Monroe Road Tuesday night. John Christian was leaving work. Witnesses say McKnight pulled up. She and Christian got into an argument in the parking lot when she got into his car and then stabbed him. Overseas this morning, Russia bombarding Ukraine overnight. At least 14 killed in the attack.
22: Ukraine's Air Force says Russia launched dozens of ballistic, cruise, and hypersonic missiles overnight. The country's stretched defenses also had to deal with 168 drones. The strikes hit 12 locations across the capital, Kyiv, residential buildings, a medical facility, and an education center.
19: That's reporter Jonathan Savage. Up in the North Carolina mountains near Asheville, a man is recovering after a bear broke into his house. An adult female big bear entered the house through an unlocked door and attacked the homeowner. He's going to be okay. Not seriously hurt, apparently, but the mama bear and three cubs then went back into the woods. And in Colorado, two bear attacks this week. In one case, bear walks into a home through a sliding glass door and whacked the resident in the face.
23: Those bears are searching for food. They start encroaching on humans, cars, vehicles, campsites, residential neighborhoods for trash, bird seed, things like that. They're way more likely to search out those food sources in years when there's not enough natural food, which is exactly what we're seeing.
19: He's a Colorado wildlife officer. A bear also bit a homeless guy in Colorado while searching for food near a park. So Yogi's getting a little aggressive.
24: Just a little bit.
19: Yeah.
24: A little ornery.
25: Not your average ordinary bear.
19: I love the line, though. He walked in through a sliding glass door. Knew how to use it. Boomers in the Charlotte Eye, Ear, Nose, and Throat Traffic Center. Trust your senses to send us. So what's shaking it?
24: Kind of like Joe morning. Cocker. She came in through the bathroom window, man. Those bears.
19: I remember that song.
24: Oh, I love it, man. The rotating rocker, Joe Cocker. Hey, guys, we're rotating traffic on the interstates right now and getting busy on 85 northbound in Gastonia from exit 21 Cox Road up to exit 26 Belmont Abbey. Traffic really building now in volume. In South Charlotte, road blockage reported. Park Road at Archdale Drive. Boomer Von Cannon, WBT Traffic.
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10: They are getting ready for tomorrow's preseason game down there. Yesterday, joint practice session with the Jaguars. Panthers defensive tackle Cam Jackson having a lead, though, being evaluated for concussion protocol. Houston Texans second-year wide receiver Jaden Higgins suffered a torn ACL during their practice session with the Las Vegas Raiders. Saints lose running back Alvin Kamara for about a month with a sprained knee. Buccaneers signed Pro Bowl defensive tackle Vita Vea to a one-year contract extension that keeps him there for the next 2 years. Meanwhile, college basketball, North Carolina, NC State agree to play a non-conference game against each other the next 2 years in Greensboro. First one is December 15th, as they only have one ACC game scheduled against each other with the new scheduling. Tar Heels coach Mike Malone knows it is a big rivalry.
26: And talking to people around the program and around the state, you know, you realize that this game matters. And, you know, there are certain matchups, certain teams within the conference. You know, every game matters, but some matter a little bit more.
10: Trade in the NBA involving three teams, and Peyton Watson goes to Cleveland from Denver. Max Strus to the Clippers. Separate deal, part of that, Cleveland sends former Hornet Trey Mann to the Washington Wizards after picking him up last week. Charlotte FC settles for a 3-3 tie at Toronto after having a 3-1 advantage in the second half, and a man advantage at that. Twins over the Braves 6-4 for a series sweep. White Sox 3, Cubs nothing, and the Knights win at Scranton-Wilkes-Barre 7-2. Jim Zocchi, WBT Sports. Okay, Beth, this is a big deal.
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2: 95, 96 today. Somewhere around there, lots of sunshine still around with maybe some late clouds around. Heat index between about 100 to 105. Tonight, we may get some showers, thunder showers in here, dropping to 72. And then as we head on through tomorrow and tomorrow night, we really think the rain chances are going to get ramped up. Showers, thunder showers around tomorrow, 90. Showers and thunderstorms tomorrow night. And maybe some downpours in spots. And then the good news is we should clear out for the weekend. Saturday, sunny, comfortable 88. I'm meteorologist Ray Stajic from the Weather Channel, Charlotte's FM News Talk 107.9 WBT.
19: 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We lead local. I'm Mark Garrison, WBT News.
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0: 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So we were talking about Darlene Graham and Ralph Norman, Greta Van Susteren, doing commentary on her job as moderator the night before on Newsmax. If you watched her show last night on Newsmax, she was talking about the fact that she did not like that so many people focused on the one question about Taiwan and ignored, in her words, or she was basically saying that they didn't pay enough attention to all the other questions they asked, that she asked, because she was one of the moderators. We talked a lot about Darlene Graham. I thought it was interesting when she made that commentary last night, she would not mention Ralph Norman by name, at least in the early part of it. She said the other candidate. Ralph Norman was on Queen City News. Alicia Barnes had a one-on-one with Ralph Norman following the debate, and this is part of what he said.
7: Yeah. One, you don't pass on a job through the bloodlines. And I've used the example, if I go to an NFL team and say I want to start for 6 years at quarterback, and they say, well, Norman, what's your qualifications? Can I really say I'm kin to Tom Brady? No, that doesn't make sense. So I reject that. that she's just, because she's kin to Lindsey, all of us have accomplishments or not accomplishments, and you get there on your merit. And so the fact that she's being backed by the very party that I'm fighting to the tune of 2 to 3 million people,

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2: So there you go. Over the last couple of segments, we have done what we always strive to do, give you a little bit of everything. We played Darlene Graham on Fox last night, and there's Ralph Norman, and now you have the full understanding of what both sides have said since the debate a couple of nights ago. And Greta Van Susteren was basically kind of backtracking yesterday and saying that most of the media was focusing just on that Taiwan question and nothing else. I don't think that's a good playbook at all. And if some people are doing it that way, they shouldn't do it that way. But that's certainly not what we have done.
3: That's definitely not what we have done. But it definitely happens. I mean, I was just going through the gaffes in political history and the things that get played over and over and over again, like the moments from political debates that get played over and over again. And social media does this. It happens more on social media than it does on the main news networks. But it will be interesting to see, as debates happen in the general election, what moments all of the news stations pick up, including Newsmax and Fox, and see if they, do something similar if a Democrat makes a flub or says something that raises eyebrows.
2: If anything, I think what we try to do, and I'm not saying we're the only ones, I'm just telling you how we go about this. If there is a moment, for example, the one a couple of nights ago.
3: Yeah.
2: A lot of places you would hear the question and you would hear her answer and it would get cut off after, maybe 5 or 6 seconds after that. Wherever possible, and if you listen back yesterday, this is exactly what we did. You heard the full question, her full answer, and then Ralph Norman's answer.
3: Which is not what you would see everywhere else or hear necessarily everywhere else.
2: I mean, you need context. And I think context in this society we live in now, the TikTok, I want the 10-second soundbite. I will admit there was a time when this show specialized in much shorter sound bites. We have to cut things down in order to fit it into the segments we have. And look, you're going about your day, so you don't have time to listen to the entire debate the other night. But, what we try to do is give you a flavor of the circumstances that came right before and right after whatever the meat of what everybody's talking about is, because that's important, too.
3: Well, and we know that we have a lot of listeners in South Carolina, and early voting has already started for this special election. You can vote now in this race, and the final election day is Tuesday, the 25th, which is just a few days away.
2: And President Trump on his way to Myrtle Beach. He's going to Waniac Country on Friday night to stump for Darlene Graham. So that will be fascinating. I mean, look, we've seen President Trump make stump speeches so many times. We know a lot of what he's already going to say. But the circumstances of this particular special election and who's running in it, it's fascinating. I look, we talk about politics a lot, but we've never seen a summer quite like this. So going to be watching on Friday night and covering it for you as always and playing you sound bites from that stump speech that will have context. How about that? 644 on WBT. Traffic check right now from the Charlotte Eye, Ear, Nose, and Throat Traffic Center. Trust your senses to Senta. Here's Boomer Von Cannon.
4: Hey, Bo, do you think the president may go by Sloppy Joe's and get a hot dog? I mean, he's in Myrtle Beach, man.
2: I mean, I could think of all kinds of places he should stop in Myrtle Beach.
4: Go get a T-shirt.
2: I was thinking about this.
4: The gay dolphin?
2: Yes. That's what I was thinking, Boomer. Exactly.
4: I mean, it's a landmark, man. Come on. Myrtle Beach. Bring it on, baby.
2: Well, we've been saying that he's probably going to have to cross paths with the Waniac at some point.
4: That would be great.
2: Yeah, don't you think?
3: They're going head to head.
4: Absolutely.

0: Absolutely. Come on. Come on, Wainiac. I know he's ready, man. 10 rested and ready. Hey, man, if you were on 85 northbound in Gaston County, be ready for some slow traffic. It's just heavy traffic. It really developed within the past half hour northbound from exit 20 New Hope Road up to exit 26 Belmont Abbey. There's a lot of traffic out here, so count on a little extra time for your drive 85 northbound. The South Charlotte road block is reported. Park Road at Archdale Drive. Boomer Von Cannon, WBT Traffic.
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0: Your WBT forecast today, Thursday, August 20th, Carolina sunshine warming up to 97 with a heat index around 102 this afternoon. Tonight, couple of showers and thunderstorms possible, the overnight 72. Tomorrow, better chance of thunderstorms late in the afternoon. Rain may be heavy at times tomorrow, especially late afternoon. Tomorrow's high 90. Rock Hill 74, Huntersville 72, and the Queen City 76 at WBT.
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10: Okay, 9 before 7 on 107.9 WBT. Let's rewind to the market close yesterday.
11: Treasury yields tumbled after the U.S. government increased its buyback on long-term treasuries. Moderna, the big winner on Wall Street. Its stock surging over 170%, and Merck stock rose over 12% following news that their customized melanoma vaccine kept patients cancer-free for longer than standard treatments. Rising oil prices are keeping inflation worries alive, with West Texas Intermediate crude gushing above $85 a barrel. The Dow winners, Merck, Amgen, and Salesforce. The Dow decliners, Caterpillar, Goldman Sachs, and JP Morgan Chase. The Dow up 120 points, the Nasdaq higher by 41, S&P 500 up 16. Hillary Barsky, Fox News.
10: Pre-market numbers this morning, Dow futures down 82 points, S&P futures down 3.25, Nasdaq futures are up 7.75. Rolling on a Thursday morning, Bo and Beth and the Zoke and Bernie and Steve.
12: It is travel season still, guys. I mean, we're in the last weeks of summer, right before, what is it, Labor Day.
10: Right before my birthday.
12: Right before Bo Thompson's birthday. Now.
13: Where are you going for your birthday?
12: So here's the deal.
10: I'm going to Charlotte.
14: Yes.
12: Here's the deal, Bo. If you decided to hop on a plane and maybe fly somewhere for your birthday, would you A, spring for the window seat? Because oftentimes, if you aren't a frequent flyer of a given airline, you have to pay an extra fee to get a window seat. And once you get that window seat, Bo, who controls the window shade? There's a story in Travel and Leisure magazine that a gentleman actually paid the extra fee to get a window seat so that he could, you know, enjoy the view mm-hmm. for the flight. I get a little nervous by the windows, but the person who was sitting next to him in the middle seat closed his window shade.
10: Like reached across. Like you're at the table and somebody reaches over your plate, you know?
12: Yeah.
10: Gets in your way.
12: Yeah.
10: Invades your personal space.
12: I get real worried about arm hair. But reached across the guy and closed the shade because apparently this gentleman like wanted to nap or didn't like the bright sun or wanted a little less light or wanted to be able to see his movie on his screen.
10: Not having that, no.
12: So this guy said, okay, well, what's the etiquette here? You know how there are so many discussions about the etiquette of armrests on airplanes. Who gets the armrests on planes? Now the new discussion is who controls the window seat or who controls the window shade.
10: I think it all comes down to if you're in the middle seat or the seat beside that, and you need to ask. Like ask, hey man, do you mind if we put that up or down? You do not reach across and just do it in someone's face.
12: Well, here's the other thing though. If the person who's sitting beside you in the middle seat, or maybe the person who's sitting in the aisle seat, or you know how now because they've smushed so many of the rows together that some seats are like half window seats.
10: Yeah. Mm-hmm.
12: Like you have a half window.
10: I was just about to say, mm-hmm. last time I flew, I think when I went to Vegas, I had a window seat and the window was halfway between the two seats.
12: Yeah.
10: And he kept putting it up and down. And I wanted to be like, why are you able to make that decision?
12: Right.
10: Shouldn't
12: who
10: you ask
12: controls
10: me?
12: It? Who controls it if you have a half window?
15: Right. I thought you initially were talking about that because I never could imagine somebody sitting in the aisle seat telling me, the window seat man, what to do with my window. Get out of here.
12: But
15: that's my window.
12: Here's the thing, though.
15: Yeah.
12: If you are sitting there and someone asks.
15: Well, then I'll consider. They'd be nice about it, sure.
12: Yeah. There's my fear in my belly. So that's the other thing, too. You know, like when you pay this extra fee for the window seat, you would think that you get to control the shade. But also, have you paid extra for a window or an aisle seat? And then someone, maybe a flight attendant, comes up to you and says, there's a family that wants to sit together. And if you could move, we would like for you to move back here to this middle seat so that this family can sit together, knowing that the family probably did that so that they didn't have to pay the upgraded fee.
1: I told you last year, I had literally that exact situation.
12: Yes.
15: Not happening.
1: It wasn't even the flight attendant, though, it was the family. They came back with their baby. So mom's holding the baby.
15: Oh my gosh.
1: Dad's there. He's like, hey, would you mind? And I always get aisle seat, which doesn't cost more. I just get aisle seat.
12: Sometimes it costs more.
1: I'm just saying, where I was sitting, I didn't pay extra for the aisle seat. And they said, so we could sit together. Because my other option was to sit there and have half the family with the baby there and dad across the row in his middle seat. And so I did it. And we actually talked about it on the air, as I recall. And most people, about 2-1 said, or 3-1 probably said, I shouldn't have moved. But it's like, it's so awkward.
12: It's so awkward because you're on the flight with them for the next, like, 3 hours.
13: Well, hey, try dropping a piece of luggage on a guy's head and then having to sit, two seats behind him for a long flight. I don't know.
1: You should not be trusted with a window.
13: I'll never sit. I don't think I'll ever sit by the window again after my Vegas trip.
12: Because you had to tinkle, right?
13: I did.
12: And you can't get out.
13: And I looked, the two people next to me were, it was just going to be too much. And I'm like, I'm never, and then when I went to, last time I flew.
12: New York, that was our
13: New York
12: trip, yeah.
13: I was in the aisle, and it's because of that. Like I
15: what'd you do, Bo? Did you go in a soda bottle or something?
13: No,
15: eventually get out of
13: it. It didn't come to that. It just when the plane landed, I couldn't move.
15: Oh yeah,
13: yeah.
12: Gotta
15: pee, move.
12: On long flights, will absolutely do an aisle seat so that I have access and I don't have to wake people up. But if it's like an overnight flight, though, you want the window seat because you want to be able to prop your head and sleep. So that's the conundrum. Do you prop your head? Do you tinkle? Which one do you want?
13: And back to your original question, if you're in the middle, I believe you don't have rights.
15: No, not at all. You have zero rights.
12: Not to the window shade, but then if
13: What do you have rights to?
12: The two armrests. No. You get the two armrests. If you are in the middle seat.
13: By whose rule?
12: I think it's an etiquette rule.
13: Is that a thing?
12: I think it's a thing. You get the two armrests. The person on the aisle gets the outside armrest. The person on the window gets the armrest next to the window.
13: I think what you're saying should be true, but I don't think that's what most people do.
12: Oh,
13: I think
12: no,
13: it really just, and this doesn't have to just be on a plane. This could be, you know, at a movie theater or at a sporting event. Mm-hmm. Like first 30 seconds you sit down, you realize whether the person next to you is going to be one of these people who's going to spread their arms out and not have any, because we've all been there.
12: It's called man spread.
13: No, because women can do it too.
15: That's 100% true. Yes.
13: I'm not going to say women blank, because that's just going to sound weird, but it's almost 7 o'clock.
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17: Local politicians are still wringing their hands over the I-77 toll project. Good morning. Just before 7, I'm Mark Garrison. Yet another meeting last night as the state still wants to build those toll lanes from uptown to the South Carolina state line to help ease congestion. For years, Charlotte and area towns loved the idea, but a few months ago, they changed and abruptly canceled the toll project. So now the state DOT is telling local communities they have to repay $60 million to cover work already done.
18: NCDOT's position has been, we started in 2014. The CRTPO voted 8 or 9 times to keep moving forward with this project, resubmitting it, and NCDOT, relying on that, spent all that money.
17: Charlotte City Councilman Ed Driggs last night at a meeting of the local transportation planning board, Matthews Mayor John Higdon complained about the DOT.
19: Every municipality in Mecklenburg County voted against this, and to have the legislature come back and say, we don't care what you want, you will build it or you'll pay these fines is unconscionable.
17: Well, despite all the whining, Charlotte and Matthews and other nearby towns have until October the 5th to either allow the toll lanes or pay the $60 million penalty. And speaking of lanes of all sorts, toll and otherwise, Boomer's checking on them in the Charlotte Eye, Ear, Nose, and Throat Traffic Center. Trust your senses to Santa. How they look out there this morning?
0: Boomer. Lane's a little crowded here in Gastonia, 85 northbound mark. This is due to heavy volume that recently developed. I mean, like everyone left the house at the same time this morning. Because in 1 minute it's okay, then about 5 minutes later it's 85 northbound, very heavy traffic from exit 20 New Hope Road up to exit 26 Belmont Abbey. So plan on a little extra time for your drive on 85. In Davison, Highway 115 Main Street is closed due to construction between Potts Street and Twin Oaks Drive through mid-September. Go with Potts Street as your alternate. That's Potts that runs right parallel to Highway 115. Boomer Von Cannon, WBT Traffic.
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17: WBT News Time coming up on 7:01, the latest this morning on the war. President Trump now says he's going to launch Economic D-Day, a new effort to force Iran to surrender. The plan would be forcing other countries not to do business with Iran.
20: The president indicated that any countries around the world that are providing any sort of economic lifeline to the Iranian regime would face their own economic consequences. He called on allies to stand with the United States, posting to Truth Social, "No one has given the Islamic Republic of Iran a greater opportunity to make a deal than me."
17: That's reporter Trey Yangst. In Asheville, the mayor says get rid of them. Those license plate readers known as flock cameras, Mayor Esther Mann.
21: I have decided that what we need to do is ask the city manager to terminate our flock contract. What this will mean is that those cameras will be removed and we will no longer have access to the flock system.
17: The cameras track the movement of every car that passes by and creates a database. But that's controversial. Recently, a Charlotte cop arrested for using the cameras to help a drug dealer, and a Mooresville cop was caught using the cameras to track her boyfriend's ex. In the sky over Harrisburg, Pennsylvania last night, a small plane ran into a state patrol helicopter.
22: The plane crashed into the ground a short distance ahead in many pieces. The helicopter, without its blades and without its tail boom, rolled inverted and crashed into the ground.
17: He's the state police commissioner. Now, remarkably, the two troopers on the helicopter survived. They're going to be okay. The pilot in the small plane, however, was killed. America in debt. Word this morning, the national debt of the U.S. is now more than $40 trillion. It has more than doubled in the last decade. And the biggest who cares story this morning, former Prince Harry and wife Meghan are going back to the UK.
23: The news that the Duke and Duchess of Sussex are relocating from California to the UK came as a surprise even to King Charles. It's understood the King was only told of his son's impending return on Sunday. It wasn't brought up when Harry and his family visited the UK earlier this summer. We don't know exactly where the Sussexes will live, but their children, Prince Archie and Princess Lilibet, are already enrolled to start school in September. Harry and Meghan will not be resuming royal duties, and we don't know whether this move will lead to a thaw in frosty relations with Prince William and Princess Catherine. In London, Jonathan Savage, Fox News.
17: And many Americans say good riddance. All right, 7:03, let's check your forecast, brought to you by Window Nation.
24: 95, 96 today. Somewhere around there, lots of sunshine still around with maybe some late clouds around. Heat index between about 100 to 105. Tonight, we may get some showers, thunder showers in here, dropping to 72. And then as we head on through tomorrow and tomorrow night, we really think the rain chances are going to get ramped up. Showers, thunder showers around tomorrow, 90. Showers and thunderstorms tomorrow night, and maybe some downpours in spots. And then the good news is we should clear out for the weekend. Saturday, sunny, comfortable 88. I'm meteorologist Ray Stajic from the Weather Channel, Charlotte's FM News Talk 107.9 WBT.
17: 71 at the moment in Belmont and Mount Holly, and sunny 73 uptown at WBT.
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17: 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Walmart this morning says they're getting huge refunds on President Trump's tariffs, and now they say they will use that money to keep prices low heading into the holidays. And looking ahead to the opening bell on Wall Street, Dow futures are down right now 70 points. Now it's time for sports, brought to you by Cardinal Environmental Solutions. Weird soccer match.
1: Well, you know what? So Charlotte FC was up 3-1 in the second half. They had a red card on Toronto, so they got up an extra player and still end up in a 3-3 tie. Toronto scoring the second goal in the 90th minute. Back at home coming up on Saturday. Panthers and Jaguars had a joint practice session in Jacksonville yesterday. Coach Dave Canales says the offense got better as the practice went on.
3: But what I saw today was, like, the further the practice went on, the better our run game got. And guys settled in. Our guys are in great shape. We've had a heck of a camp. And as everything kind of settled down and we were just playing football, we started gaining yards. And
1: defensive tackle Cam Jackson being evaluated in concussion protocol. Got the third preseason game coming up tomorrow night in Jacksonville. Houston Texans second-year wide receiver Jaden Higgins suffered a torn ACL during their joint practice session with the Raiders. Saints running back Alvin Kamara expected to be out about a month with a sprained knee. Tampa Bay signs Pro Bowl defensive tackle Vita Vea to a contract extension that keeps him with the Bucs for 2 years. North Carolina, NC State basketball agreed to play in Greensboro, a non-conference game each of the next 2 years in college hoops. First one coming up December the 15th. Three-team trade in the NBA sends Peyton Watson to the Cavaliers from Denver, Max Strus to the Clippers. Part of the deal sends Trey Mann, the former Hornet, to the Washington Wizards from Cleveland. Jim Zilke, WBT Sports.
17: 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I'm Mark Garrison, WBT News.
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0: I was trading messages with our texter Matt on the text line, and I played a bump about 10 minutes ago. He texted, said, "I love hearing Eddie and the Cruisers." And I said, "I love hearing Eddie and the Cruisers too, but actually this is a cover done by a guy named Corey Taylor that I came across a few years ago." And, you know, every once in a while you hear a cover of a song that you like it. It's not the same as the original, but you like it just as much. And if you, I said to Matt, I said, so here's the thing. I ran across this, and the bumper I played was the Corey version, and you should look it up because the end of the song has this montage of all these 80s songs, which you just heard right there. So I wanted to give a shout out to Matt because, of course, the Eddie and the Cruisers, we've talked about this before, John Cafferty and the Beaver Brown Band, that's who sang the songs of Eddie and the Cruisers. But Corey Taylor, now I just looked this up, Steve, and I just saw something. I don't know if it's the same guy. Corey Taylor used to be the lead singer of Slipknot. And was that him on this song? Okay, so there you go. I just found out something else I didn't know because Matt said he liked the bumper that I played. And I said, hey, you need to know that that's not the Eddie and the Cruisers. That's Corey Taylor. And now Slipknot's lead singer did the cover of that song.
1: I was literally just looking that up. I grabbed my phone. I was like, wait a minute, is that the Slipknot guy?
0: Because I was like, is that the same Corey Taylor? Because that's not what Slipknot sounds like.
1: Well, and there's nothing better to me than like a great like mashup. I it's brilliant in my brain when you can find, like in my mind, when you can mash up songs that suddenly sound similar and then you pull them all together. I love it.
0: You mean like mashups when we mashed up Joe Bruno and Willie P's voice yesterday?
1: Yes. Did we do that on the air?
0: No, we did it off the air, but we may have to do it on the air. Yeah, I didn't give you any prep on that, Bernie, but later on this hour, we may have to go and hear that clip yesterday where Joe Bruno is basically chasing down the CMS school board member, and we were listening to it in here, and like, it sounds like Willie P.
1: I was like, was Willie P at a news conference?
0: So, thumbtack that. We'll get back to that coming up in a few minutes. I want to hit something that Zoki's been talking about, and this was a story yesterday. ACC season of basketball, football, of course, first, but ACC basketball. What'd I do?
2: Sorry, I have the cut of Joe Bruno. I was just laughing at it because I was
0: okay. Hold on to it. Hold on to it because I want to give it proper justice, but I do want to talk in sports here for a second about the fact that I'm glad this is happening, but I feel kind of. I'm a little annoyed that it has to happen this way. Like North Carolina and NC State should play each other twice a year, home and home, or home and away. That should be the way it is. I mean, they should never have North Carolina and Duke not playing twice, which they don't. They are playing twice. But NC State only played North Carolina once in basketball last year. And they made this big deal yesterday that now we're going to, because we know this is a big rivalry, we're going to make sure they play twice. But the second one is going to be at a neutral location at the Greensboro Coliseum.
1: And it won't count toward anything. It's just a game, right?
3: It counts. It just doesn't count in the conference.
0: Yeah.
3: It'll count as a regular season record. But we're not counting the ACC standings. We've seen that happen in football a little bit, too. I think NC State's played Virginia in football. It's always odd when they play each other and it doesn't impact the conference.
0: I'm going to be totally transparent here. I was queuing up the Eddie and the Cruisers song. Did you play Mike Malone just a minute ago?
3: A little bit ago, not this one.
0: But not this one. Okay, so this is Mike Malone yesterday talking about the UNC-NC State rivalry.
4: No, this is all brand new to me. You know, I'm coming from 25 years in the NBA, and you did not have these type of rivalries very often. And when I did my research, trying to figure out what this rivalry meant to the ACC and to these two fine schools, they played twice a year since 1919, and last year was the first time since 1919 they didn't have a home at home. And a huge shout out, a huge thank you to all the people that made this possible, because I think the fans have spoken, the administrators have spoken, the legislators have spoken, that this game matters. This game means something to everybody in this room.
0: So December 15th, it's going to be the non-conference game we spoke about, North Carolina and NC State, in what's billed as the Tobacco Road Classic, presented by Old Dominion Freight Line. And this is going to happen at least for another couple of years. The Tar Heels and the Wolfpack were only scheduled to face off once in the ACC conference play, with the matchup set to be held in Chapel Hill this year. It was in Raleigh last year. But again, I'm happy they're playing twice. I don't like that one of them has to be at a neutral location.
1: I think it's so funny that they're calling it the Tobacco Road Classic. I picture them playing in like the little teeny shorty shorts, and like everybody drinking out of a Coke bottle that's glass, and they're all chewing on Wrigley spearmint gum or something. Oh. Like well, no, just me.
3: I don't know what that even means.
1: Like they're calling it a classic where they wear the shorty shorts like they did back in like '82.
3: I was trying to think of tobacco. I was thinking, is that how you smoke cigarettes?
1: No, the Tobacco Road Classic. It just seems like it's a game that was played like outdoors in 1982. Yeah.
3: Oh. It's these conferences have gotten. It's not just the ACC, but obviously all the conferences have gotten so big, you can't play everybody twice, otherwise it'd be no out of conference mm-hmm. game. So. Again, I hate that the conferences have gotten so large that they don't even feel like conferences anymore. And when the college football playoff and football expands, obviously, it's going to be like even more of that going on, because you're going to want to have the chance to win some out-of-conference games and not everything be in-conference. You're not going to see schools for years and years at a time as it is now.
0: And it's not the first time this has happened. I believe Wake Forest in North Carolina played football last year, and it was considered a non-conference game because they had to add it, but I'll check on that. As far as basketball goes, this year's game will be the first time the two teams, State and Carolina, will square off in Greensboro since 1998, and they played each other 14 times at the Greensboro Coliseum from 67 to 98, and 8 times in the Big Four tournament, an annual tournament that also featured Duke and Wake Forest.
1: Mm-hmm. Now,
0: I could get behind that. A big four with the Tobacco Road teams.
1: But it doesn't make sense. I wish they did it not at a neutral location. I wish like just back and forth every year. If you're playing this game that doesn't count toward the ACC conference, right, just go back and forth. One year it's at UNC, one year it's at State, so the students don't have to travel to Greensboro.
3: Bo gave the key there, the Old Dominion Freight Line Classic. I think there was probably a money maker that was like Greensboro, and the sponsor probably made it more financially profitable. Because you're right, they should do that if they got one.
1: Right.
3: And next year should be at the other school. Right. I don't know which one's hosting the ACC game this year, but it does make more sense. But I'm guessing the finances probably made mm-hmm. that happen.
0: Well, and look, even if you, what would be wrong with the Tobacco Road teams all playing each other at home and away, and you don't have to play Cal? I mean, Cal can be in the ACC, but you don't have to play Cal in the ACC tournament if it matches up that way.
1: Right.
0: Yeah.
1: Right.
0: Or Stanford or SMU.
1: Give the students what they want.
0: That's right. That's what we're all about here. 716, 107.9. Good morning, BT. For the kids. From the Charlotte Eye, Ear, Nose, and Throat Traffic Center. Trust your senses to Senta. Actually, it's like Zoki said, it's for the money.
3: WBT is known to be here for the kids.
2: The children demanded it.
3: First and foremost.
0: Kids and money. We like both.
3: We like everyone 6+.
0: That's right. Here's Boomer Von Gannon.
5: Hey, Bo, this game's played in December in Greensboro, correct?
0: At the Greensboro Coliseum.
5: There was a Big Four tournament with State, Carolina, Duke, and Wake. And they played in December in Greensboro, and it did not count against league standings at the time. It was like an exhibition.
2: Oh, this is great.
5: It was great, man. Wow. It was incredible. So, hey, come on. Come on.
0: I'm telling you. And by the way, Boomer,
5: yes, sir.
0: If we're being correct now, mm-hmm. I just want to make sure. It's just as we say, it's sponsored by Old Dominion Freight Line. Mm-hmm. It is the First Horizon Coliseum, not the Greensboro Coliseum.
3: They did change that, too. Yeah,
1: is that a bank? First Horizon?
5: Hey, guys, how about this? How about we get some of the legends of NC State, like David Thompson, going against the legends of the Tar Heels?
2: Sure. Like an old-timers game.
5: A guy named Jordan, maybe. Okay. And have a half-court game.
1: In shorty shorts.
5: Yeah, first one to score 40 wins.
2: Really focused on these shorty shorts, Beth.
5: she really is.
0: I got one more aside here, since you're talking about legends.
5: Yeah. Yes, sir.
0: You know who is an interesting follow on social media? And I don't know how quite I happened across him, but I follow him now, is Chris Washburn. Chris Washburn of NC State, who had his share of controversy. Chris Washburn he posts updates every day.
5: Really?
0: And it's just like life daily thoughts.
5: He's from Hickory, correct?
0: I think so, yeah.
5: Chris Washburn.
0: He's a
2: Hickory.
0: Like the other day, he was having an attic sale in his driveway.
1: So wanted
0: to show the people what he was selling.
2: Oh, that sounds
3: cool. I feel like he had a garage sale in his driveway.
5: We get him sell concessions for the Legends game, then, man.
0: Attic sale, garage sale. He was selling things that belonged to him.
3: Why do we drive in a parkway and park in a driveway?
5: Get two for $10.
2: Yard sale.
0: You guys heard of the Big Four tournament?
5: I'm telling you guys, it was incredible. It was incredible.
2: D. Brown playing in the Big Four tournament.
0: Stop it, Bernie.
5: Eddie Biedenbach. Oh, my gosh, man. Larry Brown. Yeah. All those guys. Hey, guys, it's a full court press on 85 and 77, but you're moving slowly, even though the travel lanes are open and very congested this morning on 85 northbound in Gastonia from exit 20 New Hope Road up to exit 23 McAdamville. And South Charlotte reports the road block is now coming in Park Road at Archdale Drive. Boomer Von Kennen, WBT Traffic.
1: 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If you are thinking about a nice follow online.
0: Chris Washburn.
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5: Your WBT forecast today, Thursday, August 20th. Sunny, 97 this afternoon. Heat index at 102. Tonight, a couple of showers late. Overnight, 72. Tomorrow, thunderstorms. Rain may be heavy at times late in the day tomorrow with a high 90. Now, Rock Hill 74, Hunters Vegas 72, Queen City 76 at WBT.
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9: Let's go down and hear now from Jordan Spieth. Well, right now my address is the RMS Titanic. After that, I'm on God's good humor.
10: Just a lack of discipline to hit it over that bunker, coming off of two bogeys.
9: I work my way from place to place, you know, tramp steamers and such.
10: Yeah, four birdies in a row to end the front nine. I knew that even par was good, at least by a shot. And sometimes that makes it hard.
9: But I won my ticket on Titanic here at a lucky hand at poker. A very lucky hand.
0: This is that day plan that I was using way back. Line. We discovered that Jordan Spieth, the golfer, sounded a lot like Leonardo DiCaprio.
1: Speaking of mashups, this is great.
10: A little bit of weak swings on it, three holes in a row, all of a sudden I'm not leading anymore.
11: And you find that sort of rootless existence appealing, do you?
9: Oh, yes, ma'am, I do.
0: That's the earliest one I remember, but we have, over the years, discovered some similarities between voices that really don't cross paths in everyday life. Yesterday, it happened again. We were talking about that CMS interview that happened after the superintendent talked about the opening of school, but not about the controversy. Cynthia Stone is a new board member, relatively new board member, that some reporters were trying to chase down yesterday and get some answers out of. And so one of the voices in there was Joe Bruno. Play that, Bernie.
12: Why aren't you answering? You can answer that question.
13: Because
12: you've
13: already been answered.
12: No, they haven't. Do you think Dr. Hill's doing a nice job?
0: Okay, and we said, that sounds like Willie P.
14: Looking for fun for the whole family? Join Charlotte FC to celebrate Kids Rule Night on August 22nd when the Crown faces DC United.
0: Okay, go back to Joe. Sir Joe again. Tell me I'm wrong.
1: It sounds just like him.
12: Why aren't you answering? You can answer that question.
0: Because all right.
13: You've already been answered.
0: You play them together?
12: Yeah.
0: So let's have a little mashup.
1: We get a mashup.
14: Looking for fun for the whole family?
12: Why aren't you answering? You can answer that question.
14: Join Charlotte FC to celebrate Kids Rule Night on August 22nd when the Crown faces DC United. 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
1: Guys, so true.
15: Where's your savior now?
1: They could do fill-in voiceover work for each other. If one was busy, the other could do
15: this. Are they both like New York guys? Like, aren't they from the Northeast?
1: Well, I know that Willie P is from Long Island. He's from Long Island.
15: Joe Bruno sounds like a name that should be from...
1: So he might be from the same area, yeah.
15: Well, maybe everyone sounds like that.
0: Well, Bernie was saying to me yesterday, or maybe it was Steve. Somebody was saying in the room yesterday they'd never heard Joe Bruno's voice.
2: I had never heard Joe Bruno's voice. I've seen him reporting hundreds of times. I've just never...
1: On Twitter?
2: I never matched his face. Yeah, I know who Joe Bruno is.
15: You watch with the sound down?
2: Yeah, I just never see his stand-up reports, so...
15: I never know how the story is. Yes. I can't hear it.
2: Sorry, Joe.
0: Next time... Oh, I know Joe a little bit. He's been on the show a few times.
15: He's played in the celebrity softball with T-Bone
1: in
15: the group.
1: He's a sweet fella.
0: And great reporter.
2: Oh, great reporter,
0: He's legendary in this town, but next time Willie P is here in the building, I want to grab Willie P and then call Joe.
12: Why aren't you answering? You can answer that question.
0: And have them.
15: It's just his riled up voice.
0: And have them have a conversation. You know?
1: And see, you know what we should do is we should send them to like the news studio and the traffic studio and have them have a conversation,
0: yes.
1: And we have to decide who it is who's talking.
0: That's what I mean.
1: Like blindfolded. Have to figure it out.
0: It's like the blindfold drinking Pepsi or Coke.
1: Yeah.
15: I'm not doing that again.
0: No?
15: Not with the cashews. I'm not doing that.
2: Yeah, that's right.
1: It's not supposed to be cashews. It's supposed to be peanuts.
15: No, I found that out the hard way.
0: Yeah. Jim was on the disabled list for about a month.
15: Yeah, about a month for
1: government. Coke and peanuts, you don't know. It's the snack that you guys are missing. It is the greatest snack.
15: I will never have that snack.
1: No. It's so good.
0: There's so many other options.
1: Did y'all know that Dr. Pepper, the number one soda in the nation right now?
0: Wow.
15: They have rankings?
1: Yeah.
0: Play this again.
1: Dr. Pepper, also good with peanuts.
0: As Al Gardner used to say, news you can use. And by that I mean Hugh, as you listen to Good Morning BT. We head back to the news center on this Thursday morning and rejoin WBT News Director Mark Garrison.
16: Suing Charlotte over the light rail murder. That's the top story here at the bottom of the hour this Saturday. Marks 1 year since a homeless man pulled a knife and stabbed Irina Zarutska to death, a brutal murder caught on camera, a murder that got national attention even from the president.
17: She was slaughtered by a deranged monster who was roaming free after 14 prior arrests.
16: Now, Irina Zarutska's family says they plan to sue Charlotte Transit for wrongful death. Lauren Newton is the family's attorney, telling Channel 9 the city clearly dropped the ball, allowing dangerous people to ride the train for free.
18: We need physical barriers to prevent non-ticketed riders from boarding our light rail system. With a physical barrier, DeCarlos Brown Jr. would not have been on that train.
16: DeCarlos Brown, the deranged homeless man who killed Irina, now in a mental hospital. But are things getting better? Apparently not. Just this week, the state auditor said the city of Charlotte is not improving light rail security.
19: There is a lack of urgency, no sense of urgency to ramp up security and safety on behalf of the people of Charlotte.
16: Dave Bolick found the city still allows 60% of passengers to ride the train for free. He found Katz also dropped the ball on security improvements. He found that $2 million Katz had to make trains and buses safer, but 80% of that money is still sitting on the table unspent. He says it's money that could have upgraded security. President Trump this morning called Iran maniacs who are on the ropes, but Iran says they're still ready to fight. On Truth Social, though, Trump announcing a new tactic, economic warfare, he called it, says any country doing business with Iran is going to be punished. They will feel it in the wallet. Though he did not give specifics. Also overseas this morning, North Korea launching yet another test missile. This comes just hours after President Trump cut back military exercises with South Korea because they were too threatening to North Korea.
20: I thought that was very insulting to somebody that, frankly, has been, during my term at least, very well behaved.
16: Says he'd like to meet North Korea's Kim Jong-un once again sometime, hopefully, he says, this year. Political story from South Carolina still getting a lot of attention. The Senate race, the Republican primary, Darlene Graham getting negative attention after her debate with Ralph Norman because she said,
21: I'm not that informed on national security, so national security is not my thing.
16: Well, yesterday she did some damage control, saying there are plenty of other issues she's focusing on.
22: I want to know what's important to South Carolina. Right now, I think the gas prices, affordability, the price of health care is really important to people in South Carolina. But any issue that I'm not informed on, I'm smart. I can always become informed on.
16: Now, her opponent, Ralph Norman, has been gentle in his response, says her remarks about national security, however, are concerning.
23: Look, everybody prepares differently. She signed up for this job. She's been under a lot of, you know, her brother died. But it's not disqualifying. She's disqualifying herself by not getting more prepared.
16: Darlene Graham, of course, the sister of longtime Senator Lindsey Graham, who died last month. Voters decide Tuesday whether it's Graham or Ralph Norman moving on to November to the ballot to run against Democrat Annie Andrews. All right, now to the Charlotte Eye, Ear, Nose, and Throat Traffic Center. Trust your senses to Santa. Boomer doesn't know anything about national security either, but he's real good on traffic.
5: I feel secure in that.
16: There you go. Attaboy.
5: Man, thanks, Mark. Thank you, sir. Hey, you're pretty secure on the interstates right now. You should reach your destination just a little behind time due to the heavy volume that's developed on 77 and I-85, but no collisions blocking lanes, just heavy traffic to endure on the interstates. Now, in South Charlotte, have reported of a bump up on South Boulevard just north of Seneca Place. Also, malfunctioning traffic signals to the intersection of Park Road at Woodlawn. Lights also acting up in East Charlotte on Sharon Amity at Harris Boulevard and to the east road blockage on Commonwealth Avenue at Briar Creek Road. Boomer Von Cannon, WBT Traffic.
16: Thank you, sir. 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Any good fights with the Panthers
15: there was,
16: in Jacksonville
15: actually,
16: yesterday?
15: Yeah, I think Trayvon Merrick of the Panthers may have instigated one with a big hit. It's all part of the fun of the joint practice sessions in Jacksonville. Panthers and Jaguars linebacker Devin Lloyd on facing his former team for the first time.
24: You know, it was just nostalgic, obviously, driving in and, you know, seeing the stadium and coming in the locker rooms, being in the visiting locker room for the first time. Coming on the field is just nostalgic, and then seeing, you know, all these familiar faces, all my guys.
15: Meanwhile, Panthers defensive tackle Cam Jackson being evaluated in concussion protocol as they get ready for their third preseason game in Jacksonville tomorrow night. Houston Texans and the Las Vegas Raiders a joint practice session, and Texans wide receiver Jaden Higgins suffered a torn ACL in that. Saints running back Alvin Kamara expected to miss about a month with a sprained knee. Charlotte FC plays to a 3-3 tie at Toronto, blowing a 3-1 lead in the second half despite having a man advantage in that game. North Carolina, NC State basketball agree to play a non-conference game each of the next 2 years in Greensboro. This year coming up December 15th, as they're only scheduled for one ACC game against each other with the new scheduling. Three-team trade in the NBA sends Peyton Watson to the Cavaliers from the Nuggets, Max Strus to the Clippers. Part of a separate deal, Cleveland sending former Hornet Trey Mann to the Washington Wizards. Twins over the Braves in a series sweep 6-4. White Sox beat the Cubs 3-0. Yankees 5, Orioles 3, and the Knights win at Scranton-Wilkes-Barre 7-2. Jim Zilke, WBT Sports.
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14: ...95-96 today. Somewhere around there, lots of sunshine still around with maybe some late clouds around. Heat index between about 100 to 105. Tonight, we may get some showers, thunder showers in here, dropping to 72. And then as we head on through tomorrow and tomorrow night, we really think the rain chances are going to get ramped up. Showers, thunder showers around tomorrow, 90. Showers and thunderstorms tomorrow night, and maybe some downpours in spots. And then the good news is, we should clear out for the weekend. Saturday, sunny, comfortable, 88. I'm meteorologist Ray Stajic from the Weather Channel, Charlotte's FM News Talk 107.9 WBT.
16: Got a sunny Thursday in progress, 74 at the moment in Rock Hill, 74 uptown. 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I'm Mark Garrison, WBT News.
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0: 7:37 on 107.9 WBT. Something to keep an eye on in the coming weeks. Charlotte Regional Transportation Planning Organization, known as CARTPO, met last night. And if you're keeping track of what's going on with the I-77 South project, City Council continued its opposition and continues its opposition to the I-77 project as transportation leaders weighed whether or not the council will vote to reverse its stance before a vote next month. Of course, members of Charlotte-Mecklenburg's regional organization met last night to discuss the project. Now, there's a provision in the state budget. If CARTPO does not vote to revive the toll lane project in some capacity by October 5th, it has to be removed from the state project list, which would delay any future work on I-77 South by at least 10 years. So, again, we've been going back to what started this lull in the process. But the big deal here is if this if this is allowed to go into effect, it's going to be a long time before it ever even gets back near the discussion table again.
1: Well, and then you have to think about money that has already been spent and how things have to get paid back, and the fact that if nothing happens, then literally the traffic in that area, nothing is going to happen to eliminate some of the traffic and congestion in that area, which is why this has been such a big point of discussion. But you're also having to consider the neighborhoods that are in that area. There are so many facets to this conversation, but it's interesting how and when these conversations came into being. And I know that this has nothing... Is it funny that it's called CARTPO? Like that it, I mean, it's the CRTPO, but we call it CARTPO, and it's like with all the toll lanes, and just we all going to be CARTPO. Because we're paying to drive. We're going to be CARTPO.
0: So.
1: Just me.
0: No, I didn't.
1: I don't know why that came into my head. Anywho.
0: Charlotte controls 31.
5: For me.
0: Charlotte controls 31 of 74 total votes on the CARTPO board. That's why what Charlotte does is such a big deal. Now, the vote could happen in any upcoming meeting between now and October 5th, and the city council is going to have several of those meetings. But the group met last night, and Ed Driggs is the representative. Now, remember, Ed Driggs is not there as Ed Driggs. Ed Driggs is there as the representative of what the board of the city council decides as a whole. So, and you'll hear what he says here. He does take a moment to veer off into what his own opinion is, but he's careful to say, I represent what we decide as a group. Here's what he said last night when he was asked to give an update.
7: A real question about this, though, is whether or not we can do the things that some of my colleagues would like to do in the time that's available. And part of that does come down to the question of whether or not there can be any further engagement after October 5th, which is the date when the first 90-day window contained in the state budget legislation closes. And you'll recall that said that this body had

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1: Position that Charlotte will take is one that fully reflects our understanding. But there's nothing else I can tell you right now about, there isn't really any news as such.
2: So later in the show, we'll have Tark Bakari and Larkin Eggleston, former city council members, and know a lot about this process, how it got to be where it is right now, because it dates back to when they were on council. They'll be with us in the final hour today, and we will be moderating a discussion with the new mayor, Rob Harrington, at the Hood Harget Breakfast Luncheon coming up later today. So I know this is going to come up. They had this meeting last night, and Harrington has taken the reins as mayor, and this is going to be one of the biggest decisions early in his mayoral tenure that's going to come up over the next few weeks.
3: Well, and what Ed Driggs was referencing is the possibility of paying back a $60 million penalty if the project is officially rescinded. There's so much on the table right now and so many things that need to be discussed right now. And isn't it remarkable, like, all of the technological advances that we've come to over the last, 150 years, 125 years in this nation? But doesn't it seem that it ends up, we spend way more time because of cars, we spend way more time sitting in traffic, and because of technology, we spend way more time, like, on phones with customer service and trying to cancel subscriptions and stuff. Like, how much time do we waste doing the things that were supposed to make our lives
4: That's
3: easier?
4: That's gotten deep a couple times this morning. I don't know
3: right?
4: if you guys have noticed that.
3: I keep thinking about this.
4: And then she'll say, just me?
3: I think I'm overthinking today.
5: Do you guys feel carpo like I do?
3: Thank you, Jim. Thank you. Now everyone's going to remember that acronym.
2: 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Speaking of traffic, here's your guy, Boomer Von Cannon.
6: Hey, thank you, Bo. Looking pretty good on the interstates right now. Merge delays are just about the main issue on 85, 77, and 45 just due to heavy volume of traffic, but no collisions on the interstates. Now in South Charlotte, have a collision on South Boulevard just north of Seneca Place. Also reports of malfunctioning traffic signals at the intersection of Park Road at Woodlawn, and to the east, a road blockage on Commonwealth Avenue at Briar Creek Road. Boomer Von Cannon, WBT Traffic.
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8: Show. Fauci, I mean, some of these diary entries that I've been reading, in one diary entry, he talks about how he jumped on a call with Barbara Streisand. He was talking to Barbara Streisand because she had questions about COVID. I just don't know. 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
3: Forecast today, Thursday, August 20th, Carolina sunshine up to 97 this afternoon. Heat index at 102. A couple of showers and thunderstorms tonight, mainly early tonight, 72. Tomorrow, pretty good chance of thunderstorms, and throughout the day, in the late afternoon, rain may be heavy at times. Tomorrow's high, 90. Monroe, 75. Mooresville, 74. Queen City, 77 at WBT.
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7: All right, 13 minutes away from 8 o'clock on 107.9 WBT, Thursday, August 20th. Bo and Beth and the Zoke and Bernie and Steve. Nothing says breakfast like tacos.
8: You'll know my monthly subscription to Southern Living. As I'm reading through Southern Living, I see this story and I'm not mad at it, but I don't know how to wrap my brain around it because it doesn't make intuitive sense to my brain or my tongue.
9: Well done, Beth.
7: Way to hit the post.
8: You're very welcome.
7: Very dramatic. You licked that one.
8: Listen to this. Listen to this. According to Southern Living, Waffle House just added an unexpected new menu item at 45 of their local restaurants. And lots of folks did not see this one coming. They're doing a test roll. And then if this is as popular as they, I guess, believe it's going to be, then I guess you'll start seeing this at all Waffle Houses everywhere. But according to Southern Living, at 45 Waffle Houses, they're going to be testing out tacos. Because nothing says tacos like Waffle House.
7: I could understand a breakfast taco. Like a, you know, breakfast burrito type thing, but not like a...
9: But they have dinner entrees,
8: Oh,
9: right?
8: They have a breakfast taco, Bo. They are offering a breakfast taco. Options include bacon, egg, and cheese,
9: right.
8: Sausage, egg, and cheese.
9: Yes.
8: Chicken sausage, egg, and cheese.
9: Sounds good.
8: Ham, egg, and cheese.
9: Yep.
8: But that is not all, because they will also be serving up lunch and dinner tacos, a patty melt taco, a chicken melt taco, and a cheese steak melt taco.
7: I'm not mad at any of that.
8: I just threw my phone down.
9: I know. It's like
8: it was like my dramatic mic drop.
7: Ta-da.
8: Guys, if you have ever had, do y'all remember back in the days of college when you'd go to Waffle House at 2 o'clock in the morning and there was nothing better than their greasy bacon, egg, and cheese sandwich on that like buttery bread with an order of hash browns that were covered in cheese and chili?
10: Smothered, covered, chunked, and double peppered.
8: And get a little chunked because you get some onions on there.
7: Sounds like you were there, Bernie.
9: I said that pretty easily, didn't I?
10: It's you put chili on your hash browns?
8: Oh, at Waffle House you can.
10: I don't know.
9: Never
8: you
9: tried
8: can
9: that.
8: Get just the
9: that.
8: Cheese sauce on the hash browns,
10: yeah,
8: or
10: the
8: you
10: cheese,
8: can
10: yeah.
8: just
10: the
8: do a ton of salt and ketchup. But at 2 o'clock in the morning, that was the jam in the days of college. Now I'm imagining all of the young kids getting the cheesesteak taco. That seems like it would be the perfect 2 a.m. Waffle House meal.
7: Because you're just looking for grease to line your stomach.
8: Well, yeah.
7: That's what you're doing. If you're eating at 2 o'clock in the morning in college, that's what you're doing.
8: Or it's one of those like fourth meal things where you just want to sleep full. You remember when you were fourth young meals. And you could sleep full?
10: Like remember now, when you can eat fourth meals and not put on weight?
7: Yeah, I know all about fourth meals. And then I remember the point in my life where I had to stop eating fourth meals.
8: But do you remember how great it felt though to sleep full when you didn't get like the burps and
11: can't roll over.
8: The heartburn and stuff? You just slept in like a comatose full belly like a kid sleep.
7: I mean, I'm sidetracking this slightly here, but like, when you're in your 20s, mm-hmm. you can eat whatever you want. Mm-hmm.
8: I could do that up until I was about 42.
9: Wow.
10: No,
9: okay,
10: well,
9: that's
10: yeah.
9: a bit of a humble brag.
8: Yeah.
9: See,
8: wow. yeah.
9: That's crazy.
8: Yeah.
10: That's a record.
9: Wow.
1: That was a Good Morning BT humble
10: Nobody's
1: brag.
10: Ever gone to 42.
7: You're exactly right, Jim. I didn't play the right one.
9: Yeah.
1: That was a Good Morning BT humble brag. That one calls for something more. That was a Good Morning BT ginormous. Nothing humble about it. Brag.
7: 37 years old, you said?
8: 42.
7: 42.
8: Y'all,
10: that's
8: wow.
10: the greatest metabolism in the history of adulthood.
8: It wasn't really until like menopause started hitting me that I started noticing food hitting me in places that I didn't understand.
7: I used to work here back when I first got here. I was a production guy, and I would go eat lunch at McDonald's 3 days a week, and I would order the double quarter pounder value meal. And I have a picture of me standing in that Studio D over there at just the moment when the metabolism stopped. And you can tell. And that's when I
11: started going to the YMCA.
8: See, that's
11: boom!
8: That's Thompson. Me trying to understand life.
10: Were you doing
8: now?
10: The Donald Trump YMCA? Doing the little dance?
7: I mean, but like everybody, I mean, 42 is very impressive.
10: Nobody's made it to 42.
7: If I had waited until 42, there'd be two of me right now.
10: In fact, there's even the freshman 15 for 18-year-olds in college. How'd you get to 42?
9: 42.
10: Carbs don't hurt me. I'm like Teflon.
12: Beth, I'm gonna come to your defense on this one.
8: Yeah, okay. Thank you.
12: Because up until I started...
10: You weighed Beth.
8: Were you going to look at pictures of me?
12: No, not long.
10: Steve weighed you while you were secretly sitting in your chair.
12: It wasn't long after I started working here where my metabolism also completely stopped mm-hmm. to the point where I started putting on weight that I have not. I haven't been able to put on weight for 20 years.
7: So wait, you've been working here actually like 10 years. We just didn't know who you were.
12: No. In the past 2 years, I've put on like 20 some pounds in comparison to where I was when I started.
8: This schedule does mm-hmm. change your metabolism or something. So maybe it's the schedule. Maybe it wasn't menopause.
12: I just turned 44. So I mean, I
10: until 42, you could eat whatever you want. Like some people.
12: Right up top, up top. Beth.
7: Okay, okay.
8: Oh, I did the wrong
10: that
8: hand.
10: That was awkward. Right. Whatever.
12: Still, it was still a high five.
7: Okay,
12: close
7: so,
12: enough.
7: So question, whether it's 42, whether it's 26, 27 is what I think it was for me, thereabouts. Do you remember at the height of your powers?
8: Mm-hmm.
7: When nothing would affect you, your metabolism was. Do you remember what your go-to thing or meal was?
8: Oh, you know, I had like I love everything. I love all of the food, but I did.
7: I'm sorry, your go-to day.
8: What was my go-to meal? In college, there was a place called Gumby's Pizza. And if you remember the saying that Eddie Murphy had, like, I'm Gumby.
11: I am Gumby.
8: Darn it. So if you said that when you ordered a pizza, they would give you free pokey sticks. And pokey sticks were these like garlic bread things that you dipped in cheese and sauce.
9: Wow.
8: And like.
9: That sounds so good.
8: Oh, they were so good. And that at 2 o'clock in the morning while you're studying.
9: Oh, okay.
8: Whoa. Studying. Was so good.
12: With quotation fingers.
11: Studying.
8: While you were studying.
11: I'm hammered from studying.
7: But you know, like this was, unfortunately, when I was in this stretch of my life, it was right when they made that movie, like the Super Size Me movie. Like this is when McDonald's, right at the end of when McDonald's was making the Super Size meals.
8: Yeah.
7: And I used to get them. Like in 1993, they even went a step further and Jurassic Park came out and they did Jurassic sizes.
12: I'm not kidding you.
8: Wow.
12: But like that was back, but I could partake in that and it didn't faze me.
9: Did you have to say it? Did you have to say that to them?
8: Like a Jurassic size.
12: Yeah, you go up and say it like a Jurassic size. Jurassic size my fries.
9: I just want you to imagine a grown man going up to a counter and saying, I'd like a Jurassic
12: Bernie,
9: size, please.
12: Look it up. When that movie came out.
10: But Bernie, when you did it, you had to make a little T-Rex hand.
9: Yeah, that's
10: you
9: what
10: said
9: I'm thinking. Yeah.
12: See, kids today go and get a Happy Meal, and they think that's like the, that's excessive. I'm telling you, this era that we lived in, and it's what killed my, I guess it's, maybe if I had lived in a different decade, then maybe I would have lasted till 42.
8: The
12: 42.
8: The bean burritos at so back in the day at Taco Bell. I don't know what they've done. They've changed the beans. I want to know from Taco Bell. I would love for someone from Taco Bell to tell me how you change the beans because the beans are different now. But the bean burrito. It used to be 59 cents. And I would pick my little brother up at middle school, and I was in high school, and we would go through the Taco Bell drive-thru, and we would get like one of those they used to have family boxes. It was like 10 burritos.
12: It was like $6.
9: Beans?
8: Just beans and cheese. And they had like this red sauce on it. You could get onions on it. We would get a bean burrito with no onions.
9: That's
8: and
9: disgusting. You know what sounds great?
8: It was my
9: refried beans. And that's it.
8: It was my favorite thing. You just get a box of the bean burritos with cheese. We had
10: that sounds like British food. Yeah. I just want beans.
9: On toast.
13: And then what kind of a contest did you and your brother have?
8: We were very healthy.
12: Hey, Mark.
13: Yeah.
12: Do you remember the age that you were when your metabolism stopped?
13: That was a long time ago, brother.
12: Well, because
13: that's a really good question.
12: Beth said for her it was 42.
13: No, I gained 30 pounds the first year I was married because my wife was such a good cook, so I'm assuming that's when it started.
9: Oh, yeah.
12: Well,
10: that's a nice compliment.
9: That'll do it.
12: And my wife is a great cook, too, and I got married when I was in my 20s, so it all kind of culminated together. But I was saying, like, if you go to McDonald's now, they still have, like, family-sized meals, but what goes as a family-sized or, like, a basket or a group meal now was a value meal back in what, 1994?
13: Oh, yeah.
12: I mean, they were humongous.
13: Yeah.
12: And, like I said, I remember the year that the meal stopped... just absorbing.
13: Have you ever ordered and eaten though? They now have the big basket of fries at McDonald's.
8: They do?
13: Mm-hmm. Yeah.
9: Yes, they do.
13: And I'm sad to admit I can eat the whole thing.
8: I love
9: a basket of fries.
8: Yeah. I do love French fries. Oh my gosh, French fries are the best.
12: So what I'd like to do is go back to 1993 and grab the Jurassic sized fry from the value meal that was intended for one person and compare it to the basket they sell now. I bet it's about the same size.
8: It's probably the same size. You could probably dump it in there. I want a big box of bean burritos, but I want the old beans that they had at Taco Bell, not the new beans.
10: Give me the old beans.
9: Old beans you got. The oldest ones you got.
10: I want the old bean burrito.
13: There's some musical fruit.
12: That's right. She needs to eat it out in the hall.
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13: Cops say he should have been locked up. Good morning. Just before 8, I'm Mark Garrison.
14: Predators of this nature, they don't need to be out just walking the streets.
13: That's Union County Lieutenant Matt Wemfrey talking about a man busted now for the third time for peddling some really disgusting child porn.
15: 41-year-old Morgan Ryan Taylor accused of sharing child sex abuse material so graphic, the Union County Sheriff's Office says it impacted some of its most experienced detectives.
14: It can definitely weigh on us as officers having to see that material and then take that home and try to decompartmentalize it.
15: Taylor's accused of similar crimes in 2024 in Rockingham County and 2025 in Union County. Union County Sheriff's Lieutenant Matt Winfrey says a cyber tip and its own crime lab forensic examiners led investigators again to Taylor.
14: It's a crying shame out here in America today and all over the world that there are predators who are preying on the weak.
13: Well, Taylor will stay locked up this time, at least until his first court appearance. Michael Warwick there in Union County with Channel 3. We're a minute before 8 now, right in the middle of the morning rush. So we'll check into the Charlotte Eye, Ear, Nose, and Throat Traffic Center. Trust your senses to set a. How do we look, Boomer?
3: Mark, we're in pretty good shape along the interstates. No collisions blocking lanes on I-85, I-77, and 485. Southwest Mecklenburg have an incident. Steel Creek Road headed northbound between Westinghouse Boulevard and Brown Greer Road. In South Charlotte, have a bump up on South Tryon at I-485 outer loop at the exit 1 ramp. Also, South Boulevard collision just north of Seneca Place. And in East Charlotte, road blockage reported, Commonwealth Avenue at Briar Creek Road. Boomer Von Kennen, WBT Traffic.
13: WBT News Time, exactly 8 o'clock. President Trump this morning says he has a new plan to force Iran to surrender. It does not involve bombs or missiles, but money.
16: The president announced what he is calling the most crushing economic operation ever taken against any country, promising economic D-Day, and also stating that if any country aids Iran economically, that country will also face consequences. Although he didn't offer any specific actions, the president did write that, quote, these maniacs are on the ropes, and these historic measures will cripple them and their ability to project terror worldwide.
13: That's reporter Kevin Uretsky. The president says any country doing business with Iran will be punished economically by the U.S. Also overseas, Russia bombarding Ukraine overnight, at least 14 killed.
17: Ukraine's Air Force says Russia launched dozens of ballistic, cruise, and hypersonic missiles overnight. The country's stretched defenses also had to deal with 168 drones. The strikes hit 12 locations across the capital, Kyiv, residential buildings, a medical facility, and an education center.
13: Best reporter Jonathan Savage. We've learned now that it was a dispute over child support that led to Charlotte's latest murder. 32-year-old Kiara McKnight locked up for stabbing her child's father to death. Happened on Monroe Road Tuesday night. John Christian was just getting off work. Witnesses say he was confronted by McKnight in a parking lot. She got into his car and stabbed him. Still trying to figure out what went wrong last night near Harrisburg, Pennsylvania. Small plane collided with a state patrol helicopter midair.
18: The plane crashed into the ground a short distance ahead in many pieces. The helicopter, without its blades and without its tail boom, rolled inverted and crashed into the ground.
13: He's the state police commissioner there in Pennsylvania. Remarkably, those two troopers on the helicopter survived. They're going to be okay. The pilot of the small plane, however, was killed. Local politicians met last night, still ticked off with North Carolina's Department of Transportation. The state says that Charlotte and Matthews and other local towns can either go along with a plan to build toll lanes on I-77 near Uptown, or they can just pay a huge penalty.
19: Every municipality in Mecklenburg County voted against this, and to have the legislature come back and say, we don't care what you want, you will build it or you'll pay these fines is unconscionable.
13: That's Matthews Mayor John Hignan at last night's meeting of the Transportation Planning Board. The state says either approve the toll project or pay $60 million for planning work on it that's already been done. Coming up on 8:03, and yes, sirree, another hot day. Weather brought to you by Window Nation.
7: 95, 96 today. Somewhere around there, lots of sunshine still around with maybe some late clouds around. Heat index between about 100 to 105. Tonight, we may get some showers, thunder showers in here, dropping to 72. But then as we head on through tomorrow and tomorrow night, we really think the rain chances are going to get ramped up. Showers, thunder showers around tomorrow, 90. Showers and thunderstorms tomorrow night, and maybe some downpours in spots. And then the good news is we should clear out for the weekend. Saturday, sunny, comfortable, 88. I'm meteorologist Ray Stajic from the Weather Channel, Charlotte's FM News Talk, 107.9 WBT.
13: Hot summer sun's already blazing, 76 at the moment in Huntersville and Davidson, and 76 uptown at WBT.
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13: 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Another tie.
10: Yeah, it's like kissing your
13: sister,
10: your hand. Charlotte FC played 3-0 tie at Toronto. Charlotte had a 3-1 lead in the second half and had a man advantage with a red card against Toronto, but still gave up two goals, including one in the 90th minute. They'll try again at home coming up on Saturday. Panthers and Jaguars, a joint practice session in Jacksonville yesterday. Coach Dave Canales on how first-round pick Monroe Freeling performed at right tackle.
20: This was great. You know, he had a chance to sit on that right side in one-on-ones. Walker, Hines Allen over there, you know, they won a couple times. Monroe sat in there. He's big and strong, sat down and protected the pocket like he's supposed to.
10: Meanwhile, Panthers defensive tackle Cam Jackson being evaluated in concussion protocol as they get ready for the preseason game in Jacksonville tomorrow night. Texans and Raiders had a joint practice session, and Houston wide receiver Jaden Higgins suffering a torn ACL. Saints running back Alvin Kamara expected to miss about a month with a sprained knee. Tampa Bay Buccaneers signed Pro Bowl defensive tackle Vita Vea to a contract extension that keeps him in Tampa for two more years. I just had that conversation in the lobby with somebody. North Carolina and NC State basketball agreed to play non-conference games against each other each of the next 2 years in Greensboro, first one coming up December 15th. Baseball: Braves lose to the Twins again, 6-4. White Sox over the Cubs, 3-0. Knights win at Scranton-Wilkes-Barre, 7-2. Jim Zoki, WBT Sports.
13: The news, a service of Rim Pavement at WBT. We lead local. I'm Mark Garrison, WBT News.
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23: One more time. Carl, are you there?
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25: I'm sorry, I had
1: to. 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
25: I apologize.

0: hold that thought. I got something for you in a second here. But some of these texts, as we talk about the moment you realized your metabolism had caught up with you, the moment you realized in your life you could no longer eat whatever you want with no noticeable after effects. Guy says, I know what curbed my eating. It was a $10 burger. That's what curbed my eating.
1: Yeah, right. Remember the in and out. In and out. Hot and now. It was hot and now.
0: It's like McDLT.
1: It was.
2: We didn't live in California. We didn't have In and Out burger.
1: No. This was called Hot and Now. It was here. And they had like 29-cent hamburgers and like 39-cent cheeseburgers. So you could get a burger and fries for under a dollar. Mm-hmm. We went there like every day after high school. There was one right across from the Blockbuster video store in Concord. It's a Golden Corral now.
0: That's a huge part of it, because when I was talking about those dino meals, man, they were like $3.79. Like that's,
1: yes.
0: I mean, they were no more than like $4,
1: yes,
0: with tax. Beth's favorite Russ on the text line. 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You know, other Russes you can call too, but you just won't be the favorite. Beth's favorite Russ. In my 20s, my go-to McDonald's was a double quarter pounder with cheese, large fries, and 20-piece McNuggets.
1: Wow.
0: Large pizza was personal size.
1: Wow.
0: I even completed 2 72-ounce steak challenges and have been asked to leave a few all-you-can-eat buffets.
3: This Ron Swanson?
1: Now, that's a humble brag. That's a humble brag if I've ever heard one.
0: Well, hold on. I got it in the queue here. But he goes on to say, my friends joked I had a tapeworm. I didn't eat like that all the time, but maybe once a month I would go a day or two where I was constantly hungry. So Beth's favorite, Russ, here you go.
4: That was a Good Morning BT humble brag.
0: And just so you all believe me when I say this about McDonald's, here you go.
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0: Okay. So there it is. The dino-sized meals. It was a thing. And I used to think as a 20-something, boy, that looks regular sized.
1: It's funny. I do not remember the Jurassic Park meals at McDonald's. I was never a huge McDonald's person. I do every now and again love some chicken McNuggets and a hot mustard sauce.
0: I was a huge McDonald's person.
1: I didn't go to McDonald's a ton. When I was a kid, I loved Burger King more than McDonald's. I loved a little flame broiled hamburger.
2: You're a weirdo. Nobody liked Burger King.
1: I loved Burger King. It was like the classy place when I was a kid.
0: And my problem was I liked all of them.
1: Taco Bell was my go-to.
2: Bo runs every day now.
0: Yeah. I mean, and now I have to, or else. Like we always joke because I'll be running around the neighborhood and people will, when I see them, like have like block parties every once in a while. Man, you love to run. No, I hate to run. I have to run if I want to eat what I want to on the weekends. That's what it is.
1: Yeah.
2: Like running, because if he runs, he doesn't have to stop and talk to the neighbors. I got somewhere to be. I'm moving.
0: Brent says, Beth, my wife turns 50 on September 6th. Happy birthday coming up. Not until the last 2 years did she start gaining weight in odd places. Stupid menopause.
1: Thank you, Brent.
2: Brent really shouldn't talk about that.
1: He can talk about it.
2: My wife started getting fat 2 years ago.
0: I do hope she sanctioned this.
1: No.
2: Does she want that shared with the room?
1: She probably, it's one of those things.
2: She was hot until she was 48.
3: Don't know what happened.
1: I think.
2: Last 2 years have been a little bit of a grind.
1: So awful. Oh. I bet Craig is probably having this conversation somewhere. Like, you know, she has love handles now that she didn't have before.
0: But wait, there's more. She works out, eats pretty good, and is super active. Recently had a hip replacement that stopped her side gig as a burn boot camp trainer. Mm. So maybe she should be humble. I'm like wearing out the tape today with the humble bragging. Love your show. Listen every day.
1: You might not want to read this part because it's a surprise.
0: You're right. The end.
1: Yeah, don't read the rest. It's just a surprise. It's a surprise.
2: Why do you write the surprise part in there?
1: But no, he was offering a he was He was telling us something cool.
6: I love when I read a text that Beth hasn't seen, then she vets it while I'm reading it and then stops me before I make a mistake. It's all part of the...
2: And I bought her a new car for her birthday.
6: See, this is why we're a good team.
1: That's exactly right. I'm helping you out. I just want to make sure you didn't get anybody in trouble. But there were so many people who wrote in and said things like, yes, it wasn't until I was in my 40s that I realized I couldn't eat what I wanted to eat anymore. I miss those days. And that was back in the day when I was in the world of television where people were mean. People were mean online about how you look and that kind of stuff. So
3: they're still mean online.
2: That's
1: well, that's true.
3: Still really
2: back
3: mean.
2: Back when people
3: actually
2: were mean.
3: Might be worse now.
6: Well, and I mean, times are so different. They don't have Jurassic meals anymore. There was a show. I remember it because we were talking about it when I used to work with Keith Larson. And it was a show at the height of... So American Idol came along with the three panel judges. And then yes. All of a sudden you had a reality show with three judges.
1: Everywhere.
6: Like B or C celebrity judges.
1: Yeah, America's Got Talent.
6: There was one called Are You Hot?
3: Oh my God.
6: I kid you not. And the host of the show was Lorenzo Lamas. And the show was called Are You Hot? And they had three people up on stage and they would take a laser pointer and they would like go over their body and point out, you know, places that needed work.
1: That sounds like the Waniac getting me ready for a beauty
3: pageant. Oh my God. I remember The Swan. Y'all remember that show?
1: Oh, I hated that show.
6: Same deal. Yeah,
3: like they get plastic surgery.
6: A relative of The Swan. Oh, Are You
1: that
6: Hot?
1: That show made me
3: that's sad.
1: Uncomfortable.
3: That's very sad.
1: It was very sad. But I never knew about Are You Hot? But I grew up, guys.
3: Is she hot?
1: I grew up in beauty pageants. It was awful. It was unbearably awful. It did so much damage to me mentally that I had to undo like in my 20s and 30s and still, quite frankly, have to work through. But it was that. And I feel like that's kind of, that was like the 80s and 90s culture for women, period.
6: I mean, you see almost every day, this movie could never be made now, or this thing could never be made. Can you imagine a show right now called The Swan or Are You Hot? Like, it wouldn't fly.
1: I would hope not. Although I just read a story, guys, that Netflix is coming out with a reality show that was called Wait to Date. And it's jumping on the like Ozempic craze. And it's people looking to date after they've lost a great deal of weight using like weight loss medication. So it's kind of like this resurgence, which is interesting because Netflix also had the documentary about the backlash from the show The Biggest Loser. I don't know if y'all watched that documentary.
6: No,
1: it was great.
6: I did. And you're going exactly where I was headed, which is Netflix at some point is going to be around long enough where they will make documentaries about shows that used to be on Netflix.
1: Yeah. Which I feel like Wait to Date might be one of them. And I think, I don't know if they're going to get some kind of backlash about this, but it's done, if I'm not mistaken, it's the same people that did like the Love is Blind dating show that has been hugely popular on Netflix.
6: The Swan. Gosh, I had forgotten about that. I mean, if you're listening right now and you're like, what is that? It essentially was a reality show where someone agreed to have all this plastic surgery done. And they said, you know, the old...
1: Well, they put them on a stage and they competed against each other, yeah. Didn't they?
6: But they had an unveiling at the end.
1: Yeah,
6: you know,
1: like
6: and it
1: the
6: was,
1: before and after. There was also at the same time that Who Wants to like Marry a Millionaire? And it was like a beauty pageant and the woman had to marry the millionaire who was
3: Joe
1: the judge.
3: I remember that. Joe Million.
1: And then it ended up being a horrible relationship, and then she posed in Playboy, and it was like a whole weird thing.
6: Wow, we had a great childhood.
1: Like, think about that.
7: Come on, people. She is hot.
1: No.
6: Look it up. Are You Hot?
1: I don't remember that one.
6: Oh, boy, that was a creative title.
1: I definitely had to live that one, and it was not fun.
3: What's this about?
2: Was that on the CW?
6: I bet it took a room full of like 18 executives to come up with the name, Are You Hot?
2: Hear me out, guys.
6: Yeah.
2: We get all these hot chicks.
1: And we take laser pointers and we point out all of their flaws. Yes.
6: What's Lorenzo Lamas doing right now?
2: While we eat French fries.
6: All right. From the Charlotte Eye, Ear, Nose, and Throat Traffic Center, Trust Your Senses to Senta, back to Boomer Von Cannon.
8: What was it? Commodores had Too Hot to Trot. When the Commodores did that?
3: Night shift.
2: They had the brick house.
1: Oh. There was a Bobcat Goldthwait movie called Hot to Trot a horse talked.
8: Like Mr. Ed?
3: Oh, yep. Boomer loves Mr. Ed.
1: Yes, and it was called Hot to Trot with Bobcat Goldthwait.
8: That's my boy, Mr. Ed, now. A horse is a horse, of course.
6: This is where you lose me. I saw Are You Hot, but I didn't see that.
8: That's right.
1: See, this is why I didn't see it. I was watching Nick at Night and Mr. Ed. That's why I wasn't seeing Nick Are You Hot.
8: Oh, man. Hey, guys, plenty of horsepower on the interstates right now. 77. Did I hear that? 77, 85, 45, moving along with some merge delays, but no collisions currently on the interstates. Incident in East Charlotte, Parkwood Avenue at the Plaza, to the south on South Tryon at I-485, and on South Boulevard just north of Seneca Place. Watch for an incident on Steel Creek Road headed northbound between Westinghouse Boulevard and Brown Greer Road. Boomer Von Kennett, WBT Traffic.
6: Summer storms can bring more than thunder and lightning. They can also reveal water problems underneath and around your home. 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Early warning signs could include damp walls or floors, water stains, musty odors, standing water. 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
8: Your WBT forecast today, Thursday, August 20th, sunny, 97. This afternoon, heat index around 102. Tonight, chance of a shower early tonight, then 72 for the overnight. Tomorrow, thunderstorms and rain moving in. That rain may be heavy at times tomorrow afternoon, and high 90. Right now, Rock Hill 78, Huntersville 76, and the Queen City 77 at WBT.
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11: Conservative phony Ralph Norman, rejected by President Trump for governor and now U.S. Senate. Why? Because reject Ralph Norman employed illegal immigrants, putting personal profits over hardworking South Carolinians. And a supposed fiscal conservative, reject Ralph Norman backed a failed $115 million taxpayer-funded handout to the Carolina Panthers, all to land himself a $35 million road right next to his personal real estate investment. But then, after lining his own pockets, greedy Ralph Norman opposed a pay raise for our troops 5 times, even voting against care for disabled veterans. Conservative phony Ralph Norman, rejected by President Trump to stop him from failing us ever again. On August 25th, join President Trump and the MAGA movement. Vote no and reject 20-year failed career politician Ralph Norman. SISPAC paid for and is responsible for the content of this ad, not authorized by any candidate or candidate's committee. 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
2: 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Boy, the internet, YouTube in particular, is an amazing thing. I was talking about this show, this random show from back in the early 2000s called Are You Hot? And lo and behold, I have found the premiere episode of Are You Hot? And it, I was telling Beth before we came back on the air, it is worse than I remember. It is, I mean, and I remember it badly. I mean, any show named Are You Hot? I mean, come on. But it's even worse than I remember.
20: Good evening and welcome. I'm J.D. Roberto, and this is Are You Hot? The search for America's sexiest people. This is the show that cuts to the chase. You are not going to hear any bad versions of Aretha Franklin songs. You will not be forced to endure any mediocre stand-up comedy, because we don't care if you can dance, sing, or tell jokes. All we want to know is one thing. Are you hot? For months, our casting experts have scoured the country to bring you the sexiest people in America. Now, you may not always think that our competitors are quite that hot, but the important thing is they think they are.
2: Jeez.
20: We have divided the nation into four hot zones, each one representing a different geographical region. Tonight, we focus on the Northeast, Hot Zone 1.
2: This is like...
20: Over the next 4 weeks, the top contenders from each hot zone will face our panel of experts. No detail will go overlooked, and no criticism will be left unsaid. So let's get started by meeting our experts. Fashion designer to the stars, Randolph Duke. Supermodel, Rachel Hunter.
2: Here comes. Oh, wow.
1: Married to Rod Stewart.
20: And international heartthrob, Lorenzo Lamas. There it is.
2: Lorenzo Lamas.
1: Wow.
2: So Lorenzo Lamas was the one of the judges, and a lady called in while we were talking about this, and she kept saying that you're saying, because Larson kept saying Lorenzo Lamas, and she kept saying you're saying it wrong. It's a Lorenzo Lamas, and she would say Lamas, and then we started playing. They started, turn me up there, Bernie.
3: Yeah, you're good.
2: There we go. I had me turned down. So she would say this back and forth, and she would say, you're saying it wrong, you're saying it wrong. And finally, we started playing this.
21: Lama.
2: This right here.
21: Lama.
3: Yeah.
2: And I played it over and over.
21: Lama. Lama.
2: And then that's how that got started. A meow.
1: I just can't believe that was, I mean, but it makes sense. I mean, it's not... I just think it's funny that they were like, so you're not going to see anybody tap dancing, you know, like saying this isn't the Miss America pageant, as if that were better.
22: Yeah, this is a high quality show.
1: Like,
22: here.
1: Oh, they get a scholarship for wearing that swimsuit there, you know.
2: Well, what I thought was interesting is that he said they think they're hot. They think they're hot, but they may not be. That's
1: Isn't
2: for
1: that
2: us
1: sad?
2: To decide.
1: Isn't that we're just going to beat these poor people up? They were just going to beat them up and mentally. Well, I wonder.
22: I
1: I'd love
22: hate
1: to talk to them.
22: Nobody
1: now.
22: Forced them to appear as contestants. I'm guessing
1: that's true.
22: They had to volunteer to be
1: that's
22: a contestant.
1: That's true. It's amazing what a little brainwashing will do.
3: Ma'am, you're pretty hot for the northeastern region, but when it comes to the southeastern region, you just don't stack up. So I'm sorry. Oh.
2: So there you go. If you think we're making this stuff up, Are You Hot? The one of the shows that it was a show. Back in the day.
22: Show that was a show. It was your show of shows.
1: It was a show. It sounds like it might have only lasted one season.
2: But see, season. Like, isn't that terrible that it lasted a season?
1: It made it.
6: They ordered a whole season of
1: they
6: that.
1: They ordered a whole season.
22: Hey, they got Rachel Hunter on there.
1: Well, I mean...
6: and she was never heard from again.
1: It tells you all you need to know about who's in control of the media companies, you know?
6: It also shows you that once they get a formula for something, they will beat it into the ground.
1: That's true.
6: Because you heard the three judges there, that was a copy of Randy and Paula and Simon, right? On American Idol.
1: Yeah. Well, I mean, that came from... like every competition you would see, I mean, there were three judges at the Miss America pageant early on.
22: Hey, there's cupcake competitions. Those are pretty cutthroat.
1: There's three judges at those. The cupcake
22: always,
1: and
22: like,
1: the
22: whatever,
1: cake.
22: They're making a cake
1: all the
22: or
1: food
22: whatever.
1: Or the Top Chef competitions. Yeah. You're right. It's always like a trio of judges. That way you can't have a tie.
6: That's right.
1: You have to have an odd number so you can't have a tie.
3: Steve has passed it on to me that it was 1.6 out of 10 rated by IMDb. IMDb.
1: Oh, good.
6: Are you
1: IMDb.
6: Yeah. Did they figure that out with the laser pointer?
3: Yes, I think so.
6: 8:28 on 107.9 WBT. We'll head back to the news center on your Thursday morning, and here's Mark Garrison.
0: City of Charlotte likes you to think that riding the light rail is safe, that there are more cops on the trains, at least at times.
5: I see a difference in presence of security. I hope that others will feel good about riding the system with those improvements.
0: Ask Julie Iselt, a member of the local transit commission, but state auditor Dave Bolick telling another story. He did an audit of CATS. He says there aren't more cops on the trains.
17: Even the governor implored the former mayor to utilize more Charlotte police officers in an effort to beef up security. We just haven't seen the proof that that has actually occurred.
0: And he says CATS still isn't checking tickets. He found in his audit 60% of passengers not paying to ride the train. So 1 year after the murder of Irina Zarutska by a homeless man on the light rail, he says security is still a significant problem. And now we're learning Zarutska's family is planning to sue the city for lax security leading to her death last year. The latest on the war this morning, President Trump says he's going to launch an economic D-Day, a new effort to force Iran to surrender, warning other countries do not do business with Iran.
23: President Trump once again trying to ramp up the pressure, overnight announcing the U.S. will enact the most crushing economic operation ever taken, saying it will be an economic D-Day. President Trump warning any country that allows its financial institutions, businesses, airports, or government entities that help Iran evade sanctions will face tremendous economic consequences.
0: That's reporter Rachel Scott at the White House. You hear politicians talking about it all the time, saying we've got to do something about it, the national debt. But we keep borrowing more money, and this morning the debt up to $40 trillion.
24: It's tough to even wrap your head around this number, but I want to put the $40 trillion in real terms. First, it makes borrowing more expensive. A new mortgage, your credit cards, those costs can and are going up. Two, it fuels inflation. And three, it makes it harder for the government to spend on things like healthcare, education, our roads, and our defense. The U.S. is paying more than $1 trillion just in interest on that debt. That is more than what we spend on things like Medicare, veterans benefits, and defense.
0: That's reporter Rebecca Jarvis. Well, some bear stories for you on this Thursday morning. Up in the mountains, north of Asheville, a guy's recovering. A bear broke into his house. The adult female entered his house through an unlocked door, roughed him up, and then left with her three cubs and headed back to the woods. And in Colorado, two bear attacks this week. In one case, bear decided to open a sliding glass door and whack the resident living there in the face.
25: Those bears are searching for food. They start encroaching on humans, cars, vehicles, campsites, residential neighborhoods for trash, birdseed, things like that. They're way more likely to search out those food sources in years when there's not enough natural food, which is exactly what we're seeing.
0: She's a wildlife officer in Colorado. A bear there also bit a homeless guy while searching for food near a park. So Yogi and Boo Boo are not as nice as we thought they were.
8: Not quite. No, Yogi? Sir.
0: Wow.
8: Stay away from that bear now.
0: That's right. Boomers in the Charlotte Eye, Ear, Nose, and Throat Traffic Center, trust your senses to Santa. So in the middle of the morning rush we are.
8: Yes, sir. Yes, sir. And on the interstates in Gaston County, delays 85 southbound as you pass exit 29 Sam Wilson Road. Some slowdowns here, earlier incident. Also to the southwest on Steel Creek Road, a collision northbound. Steel Creek between Westinghouse and Brown Greer. And does East Charlotte have an incident? 7th Street headed inbound right before Pecan Avenue, Parkwood Avenue at the Plaza. To the north on Maddow Creek Church Road at Mary Alexander Road, on Johnston Alumni Way, Alumni Way Johnston at Harris Boulevard, and also congestion on Highway 150, Lake Norman, eastbound lanes very heavy between Lake Norman Bridge and Perth Road right in front of Lake Norman High School. Some very heavy traffic this morning. Boomer Von Cannon, WBT Traffic.
0: 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Jim's getting ready to head to Jacksonville.
22: Yep, looking for some place with some humidity, unlike here. Panthers and Jaguars had a joint practice session in Jacksonville yesterday, getting ready for the preseason game tomorrow night. Part of the practice, though, yesterday, Panthers defensive tackle Cam Jackson being evaluated in concussion protocol. Texans and Raiders had a joint practice, and Houston wide receiver Jaden Higgins suffered a torn ACL. Saints running back Alvin Kamara expected to miss about a month with a sprained knee. Tampa Bay Buccaneers signed their Pro Bowl defensive tackle Vita Vea to a contract extension, keeps him in Tampa for the next 2 years. And the Seahawks are signing former Cowboys cornerback Trayvon Diggs to a one-year deal. College basketball, North Carolina and NC State agree to play a non-conference game each in the next 2 years in Greensboro, first one December 15th, as they only have one game against each other with the ACC scheduling. Tar Heels coach Mike Malone knows it's a big rivalry.
4: And talking to people around the program and around the state, you know, you realize that this game matters. And, you know, there are certain matchups, certain teams within the conference. You know, every game matters, but some matter a little bit more.
22: Charlotte FC plays to a 3-3 tie at Toronto after having a 3-1 lead in the second half. Toronto fights back with two goals and scoring in the 90th minute. Twins over the Braves in a series sweep 6-4. White Sox beat the Cubs 3-0. It was the Yankees 5, Orioles 3, and the Knights at Scranton-Wilkes-Barre win 7-2. Jim Zoki, WBT Sports.
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7: 95, 96 today, somewhere around there. Lots of sunshine still around with maybe some late clouds around. Heat index between about 100 to 105. Tonight, we may get some showers, thunder showers in here, dropping to 72. And then as we head on through tomorrow and tomorrow night, we really think the rain chances are going to get ramped up. Showers, thunder showers around tomorrow, 90. Showers and thunderstorms tomorrow night, and maybe some downpours in spots. And then the good news is we should clear out for the weekend. Saturday, sunny, comfortable 88. I'm meteorologist Ray Stajic from the Weather Channel, Charlotte's FM News Talk 107.9 WBT.
0: Weather's brought to you by Cardinal, or no, it's not. 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Yeah, get my sponsors mixed up there. Window Nation bringing you the weather, 74 at the moment in Fort Mill, 78 uptown. And the news presented by Ram Pavement. Got them all in. At WBT, we lead local. I'm Mark Harrison, WBT News.
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0: 107.9 WBT. Is Boomer? I just went back to see if Boomer was there, and he was not. But he may have come back by now.
1: Sir.
0: Boomer?
1: Yes, sir.
0: Okay, good. Because I want you to hear what we're about to play.
1: Oh, man.
0: Because
1: right.
0: We all thought of you when we heard
2: yes.
0: this.
2: We think this was done just for you, in fact.
3: Uh-oh.
0: You may have heard that the NFL season is right around the corner.
1: Oh, yes.
0: It is right around the corner. NBC and Sunday Night Football, and they're getting set for the Patriots and the Seahawks, which is actually a Wednesday debut for the NFL season opener. Mm-hmm. But, of course, Sunday Night Football on most games of the season. There's a new promo out with Mike Tirico and Chris Collinsworth and the team, but you'll see why we thought of you when we heard this.
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5: Definitely.
6: Uh-oh! Guess what day NFL kickoff is? Huh? Anybody?
5: This guy.
6: Mike. What day is NFL? NFL kickoff.
5: It's a day early, we know.
6: Yeah, thanks, Chris. I'm asking Mike. Come on, Mike. It's another name for Wednesday. Just say it.
5: Hump day.
6: Hump day! Hump day kickoff!
7: Yeah!
6: Where's Tomlin?
8: Patriots, Seahawks, NFL kickoff on NBC and Peacock.
6: Mike.
0: There it is.
1: Thank you, guys.
0: That's Boomer.
1: Hey, that's what it's all about right now.
2: They brought the camel back just for you. Oh, camel back. Ha, ha. They brought the camel.
1: One hump or two.
2: It's the one hump. The one hump camel. But what was the original Hump Day commercial for?
0: Geico.
2: Okay. Yeah. Geico. Well, they brought that exact camel back.
1: And now the NFL's jumped on it. I love it,
2: yes.
1: man. I love
2: yes.
1: it.
0: Yeah, seven, eight years later.
2: Oh, right? And it still hits. It still hits the same way. I wonder how much they had to pay Geico for that to bring the camel back.
1: That's great. That's great. We're 26
9: The voice
1: days
9: sounds slightly different, so I'm sure they...
0: Yeah, see, I don't think so.
2: I think it sounds
9: a little different.
0: I think it sounds like the... Well, I mean, I'm sure we could go back and compare it, but I mean, it's...
4: This would be a good game. That.
5: Definitely.
6: Uh-oh! Guess what day NFL kickoff is? Huh? Anybody?
5: This guy.
6: Mike. What day is NFL kickoff?
5: It's a day early, we know.
6: Yeah, thanks, Chris. I'm asking Mike. Come on, Mike. It's another name for Wednesday. Just say it.
5: Hump day.
0: There it is.
1: Thank you, guys. Love it. Thank you, NFL.
0: You actually like Wednesdays better than you like Fridays, don't you?
1: Just so we can say hump.
0: Just so you can say
3: Friday.
0: Yeah.
3: He does say Friday, though.
1: He does say Friday. Hey, baby. But,
2: my
1: hey,
2: question
1: is... We're 23
2: is,
1: days in kickoff.
3: Here we are on Friday Eve.
1: That's right, Friday Eve.
3: Thursday.
2: My question is, why did the NFL choose to do kickoff on the Wednesday?
1: So was they can own another night?
2: Oh, really?
1: They want to own every night of the week. They really do.
9: Hey, Bo, I got the old commercial if you want to compare them.
0: Okay, go ahead.
9: Yeah, you ready? Yeah.
6: Uh-oh. Guess what day it is?

0: I think that they were brilliant in creating this ad campaign that they did, because even I think I was the one that brought it to you guys. At first, I thought it was for ESPN, and Bo said, no, Mike Tallarico is not on ESPN. Mike, I was like, you know, Mike sports. Mike Tallarico.
1: Oh, Tallarico.
2: Tallarico's one.
1: Tallarico.
0: He's the Texas politician. James Tallarico. And that's James Tallarico, right? I'm just mashing up the sports. We were doing mashups today. Today I'm mashing up sports and politics.
2: James Tallarico. NBC. NBC Meet the Press. All right, when we come back, David Chadwick is here, as he always is on Thursdays. We'll chat with him about his show coming up on Sunday morning. And Tark and Larkin, Tarkin as we call them, Tark Dakari,
3: Larkin
2: Eggleston in studio in the final hour on the 107.9 WBT. It is not hump day, it's the day after hump day.
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0: It is Friday Eve.
2: And Zoki will remember this, but I just had this phrase pop into my brain. Wednesday, halfway to the weekend. I hadn't thought about that in a long time.
5: Good morning.
6: What a celebration.
2: All right, traffic
5: check.
2: Take it,
5: boo.
4: Right here.
2: Charlotte, eye, ear, nose, and throat traffic center.
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2: 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Here's Boomer Von Cannon.
4: All right, guys, a bit of an onlooker situation. 85 southbound when you go past exit 29, Sam Wilson Road. A little heavy traffic here. The earlier incident off the roadway. Have a collision uptown Brooklyn Village Avenue at Tryon. To the north on Maddow Creek Church Road at Mary Alexander Road and Johnson Alumni Way at Harris Boulevard, east of Charlotte, 7th Street, headed inbound right before Pecan Avenue. Also an incident at Parkwood Avenue at the Plaza. Boomer Von Cannon, WBT traffic.
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4: Your WBT forecast today, Thursday, August 20th, sunny, 97 this afternoon, heat index at 102. Tonight, a couple of showers and thunderstorms early, the overnight 72. Tomorrow, kick off your weekend on Friday with some thunderstorms, and rain may be heavy at times late tomorrow afternoon. Tomorrow's high, 90. Right now, Rock Hill, 78, Hunters, Vegas, 76, and the Queen City, 77 at WBT.
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8: 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You hear that sound? It can only mean one thing. The return of David Chadwick. 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Good to see you.
9: Good morning, Bo. Good morning, Beth.
0: He doesn't know what to do with you in here, Bo. The last 2 weeks, we've been here just the two of us together.
9: Yes, we had real wonderful shows.
0: Yeah, just one-on-one.
9: didn't have to worry about this guy named Bo interjecting himself into our wonderful conversations.
0: Right. What in the world is happening?
8: That's
0: right
8: the story
0: now.
8: Of Beth's life on the radio here. I interject myself into these segments she tries to do.
9: We love you, Bo.
0: We do. Yeah. We love you. So how are you today?
9: I'm doing well. Thank you. Always great to see you. Enjoy these times together on Thursday.
0: I know that you heard us talking about NC State and Carolina playing in Greensboro on the way in, and the fact that it's not a conference game. It's just kind of this, hey, come to Greensboro and watch the rivals play kind of game. How do you feel in your heart of hearts about that?
9: Oh my goodness, I feel memories because, you know, back when I played, that was a thing. I think I heard Boomer talking about that on the radio, and I thought, that's exactly what we did for a couple of few years when I was playing. And the interesting thing, my senior year was we ended up playing Duke 4 times that year. It's the only time in North Carolina history that Duke and Carolina have played 4 times against one another. We played in that tournament. We played twice during the season. And then in the NIT after the season was over, we played again. So we knew each other very well after 4 times.
8: Well, and so I guess the year that they played in the Final Four against Duke, that would have happened too, right?
9: Yeah.
8: Because they would have played twice in the regular season, ACC tournament.
9: ACC tournament, right.
8: And then in the Final Four. But I did not realize that between 1967 and 1988, or 1998, 8 times they played in the Big Four tournament, which was an annual event that featured Duke, Wake Forest, North Carolina, and NC State. I wish they still did that.
9: That's what I'm talking about.
8: Yeah, I mean, you played in that actual tournament.
9: Yes.
8: And it would make a lot of sense to do it now. I mean, I was talking earlier, you know, I don't care that Carolina or State or Duke play Cal every season. I don't think most ACC fans, I say, okay, I understand expansion. I understand the money. I get it. But we're not, nobody's jonesing for Stanford to play Duke twice a season or even once a season. Let the established rivalries play out like they always have. Mm-hmm. And then if you end up matching up with one of those West Coast teams in the tournament, so be it. Great. But I don't think that they have to bend over backwards to try to make sure they play every team once. Keep the Tobacco Road stuff in place.
9: Yeah, that Tobacco Road heritage is just so important in life. And, you know, we would always play State, for example, in their place. And if they beat us, we'd always say, we'll see you in Chapel Hill. It was just kind of the revenge game, if you would. And you just expected it all year long. And not to have that but one time a year like last year, to me, is just not understandable.
0: Right. Especially for the students and the fans and alum. You know, it's just kind of part of the tradition. Yeah. You kind of feel like you want those games because there's emotion tied to it and memory tied to it.
9: Yeah, the history of it all. I mean, you can go back to Everett Case and then Frank McGuire and then, you know, all the Lefty Driesell was really a part of it as well. And the Davidson years, Bo, you know that as well. But I mean, all of those great historical parts of our basketball heritage is something we need to remember.
8: So if you don't know what we're talking about or why we're talking about this, it was announced yesterday that North Carolina and NC State will play in a non-conference game at the First Horizon Coliseum, the Greensboro Coliseum to most of us, on December 15th. This matchup is billed as the Tobacco Road Classic. It's presented by Old Dominion Freight Lines. You got the sponsor tag in there. But the Tar Heels and the Wolfpack were only scheduled to face off once in the ACC regular season play. And that matchup this year is supposed to be at Chapel Hill. It was in Raleigh last year. And they were supposed to play once. This allows them to play twice, but the second one, or actually in this case the first one, it'll happen before they go to Chapel Hill, will be at a neutral location. And I don't like that. Like, I'm glad they're playing twice, but you and I both know, David, and Beth, you know too, how much home court advantage means in that series.
9: Yeah, I would agree with that. I mean, it's better than only playing once. At least you get to play twice, and I think they're going to do it again next year, if I understand correctly. But that whole idea, again, of home and home. You know, you're going to play them at your place, you're going to play them at their place, and you know that you've got two games that you're going to have the most fierce rivalry possible, and I miss that.
8: Well, Mike Malone is the new coach. We're getting used to him. He was at the news conference yesterday, as was Justin Gainey, who's the new NC State coach, which I'm still getting used to.
9: Yeah.
8: but both the coaches. But Malone talking about the Tar Heel-Wolfpack rivalry.
10: No, this is all brand new to me. You know, I'm coming from 25 years in the NBA, and you did not have these type of rivalries very often. And when I did my research, trying to figure out what this rivalry meant to the ACC and to these two fine schools, they played twice a year since 1919, and last year was the first time since 1919 they didn't have a home and home. And a huge shout out and a huge thank you to all the people that made this possible, because I think the fans have spoken, the administrators have spoken, the legislators have spoken, that this game matters. This game means something to everybody in this room.
8: Yeah, I think the fans have spoken, but I think if you listen to enough of them, they would say, just keep it how it was.
9: Yeah.
8: You know, and by that I mean keep it, you play each other twice a season.
9: Yeah, it's not rocket science. And
8: right. One
9: other interesting fact that you guys might find interesting is that Mike Malone is bringing back all the Lettermen for the East Tennessee football game weekend, and he wants all of us to come back and spend 2 days with him.
0: What?
9: And I thought, you know, that's a cool move, you know,
0: you
9: on his part. I'm going to go. Yeah, my wife and I made reservations the other day, and I just think it's going to be exciting to have a chance to meet him. But as you look at steps that are taken in order to keep the past present,
0: yes. That
9: was one of them that I thought needed to happen. And sure enough, he has taken the step for that to occur, and a number of us are going to go back and have a chance to meet him personally. And he's going to connect with guys who played, you know, 60s, 70s, 80s, and beyond.
0: Isn't that beautiful? Mm-hmm. What a great way for him to start feeling a little bit of the history and understand. I mean, I know that people know about the history of UNC basketball, they know, but for him to actually get to experience it through your eyes and the personalities of the people who have lived it, that's a classy move.
9: I thought so too. And when new coaches come in, oftentimes they just go so much about what they know needs to happen that they forget the Letterman of the past. And he's saying with that very clearly, I want to know you guys, when you want to come to a game, you can call and we'll get you tickets. And it only does increase loyalty from those of us who are part of the program.
8: What about those who work for the station that carries the games in Charlotte?
0: Yes.
9: I'll put in a good word for you. And I'm looking at Beth right now, Bo.
8: I know. Well, she's the alum.
9: Yeah, she got that Carolina blue blood pulsating through her veins.
0: Get me a cushy room at the Carolina Inn. I am there.
8: So what is coming up on the David Chadwick Show this coming Sunday?
9: Yeah, I'm doing a show on the providence of God, which means that, God takes everything in our lives if we trust Him and works it for good. We're going to look at the character of Joseph in the Bible. Remember the Disney movie, Joseph in the Multicolored Dream Coat. We're going to look at Genesis 37 through 50 and how God worked through just awful trials in His life, difficult times, but used it all for good. And I hope it's a hopeful message for everybody listening as they're going through their own pits and prisons, that they'll trust God and see Him working for good.
0: And find the positive. My mom always used to say, everything will work out in the end. If it hasn't worked out, it's not the end.
9: That's right. Oh, good point. Yeah, and it's just a place of faith, and all of us have been through tough times. Everybody around this table has, and we just have to trust God. There's no other place to go, except you want to wallow in your despair, and that's not a good place to go.
8: David Chadwick Show starts at 8 a.m. on Sunday morning. You can always listen to the podcast during the week as well at WBT.com, and of course, Moments of Hope Church. Always good to see you.
9: Great to see you guys. Thank you again so much for this time together.
8: Absolutely. When we come back, it's our Thursday get together with Tark Bakari and Larkin Eggleston. We could just call it Tarkin. Mm-hmm. Tarkin to talk.
0: Tarkin to talk. Tarkin.
8: Talkin to Tarkin or something like that.
11: Or Dumb and Dumber.
8: Oh, wow. Shots fired. Freaking right there.
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11: It's what she doesn't know that keeps making news. Good morning. Just before 9, I'm Mark Garrison talking about Darlene Graham. She's running for Senate in South Carolina, hoping to replace her brother, Lindsey Graham, who died last month. But in a debate this week, Darlene was asked a foreign policy question she couldn't answer.
14: I'm not that informed on national security, so national security is not my thing.
11: Well, yesterday she did a little damage control, saying there are plenty of other issues she's focusing on and she can learn.
15: I want to know what's important to South Carolina. Right now, I think the gas prices, affordability, the price of health care is really important to people in South Carolina. But any issue that I'm not informed on, I'm smart. I can always become informed on.
11: Her opponent in the race, Ralph Norman, has been gentle in his response, says her remarks about national security, however, are concerning.
16: Look, everybody prepares differently. She signed up for this job. She's been under a lot of, her brother died. But it's not disqualifying. Yes, she's disqualifying herself by not getting more prepared.
11: Voters decide Tuesday in South Carolina whether it's Darlene Graham or Ralph Norman on the ballot in November to run against Democrat Annie Andrews for Senate. We are a minute away from 9 o'clock. Off to the Charlotte Eye, Ear, Nose, and Throat Traffic Center. Trust your senses to Santa. How are we looking out there, Boomer?
17: Hey, Mark, we have delays underway in the University area. Overturned vehicle on the ramp from University City Boulevard to I-85 southbound. So the ramp is blocked. I-85 southbound. Travel lanes are open, but it's very slow. And police on hand to take traffic from the ramp to access 85 South just by merging left. So, again, the ramp, both lanes are blocked with this overturned vehicle. We have a camera on the situation, so we'll have updates for you throughout the next hour. In the meantime, merge left, and at University City Boulevard, you may want to swing over to Harris Boulevard, then take Graham Street south for access to 85 South. Have a collision on Johnson Alumni Way at Harris Boulevard, Maddow Creek Church Road at Mary Alexander Road, and an uptown Brooklyn Village Avenue at Tryon Street. Boomer Von Kennen, WBT Traffic.
11: WBT News Time, now 9 o'clock near Harrisburg, Pennsylvania. Small plane and a police helicopter collided in midair.
18: The impact tore the plane apart and sheared off the helicopter tail and rotor blades before it rolled onto its side. Inside the wreckage, two troopers were trapped. Authorities say one trooper kicked out a window, then pulled his bleeding partner to safety.
11: That's reporter Aaron Katersky. The two troopers and the chopper are okay. The pilot of the small plane died. Now they have to figure out why it happened. Suing Charlotte over the light rail murder. This Saturday marks 1 year since a homeless man pulled a knife and stabbed Irina Zarutska on the train. A brutal murder caught on camera got national attention.
19: She was slaughtered by a deranged monster who was roaming free after 14 prior arrests.
11: President Trump weighed in, and now Irina Zarutska's family plans to sue Charlotte Transit for wrongful death. Laura Newton, the family attorney, telling Channel 9 the city clearly dropped the ball, allowing dangerous people to ride free.
20: We need physical barriers to prevent non-ticketed riders from boarding our light rail system. With a physical barrier, DeCarlos Brown Jr. would not have been on that train.
11: DeCarlos Brown, the deranged homeless man who killed Irina, now in a mental hospital. But this week, the state auditor said the city of Charlotte still not improving light rail security.
21: There is a lack of urgency, no sense of urgency to ramp up security and safety on behalf of the people of Charlotte.
11: Auditor Dave Bolick found the city still allows 60% of passengers to ride the train free, says there aren't enough cops on the trains, and he says CATS failed to spend $1.7 million meant for security improvements. The latest on the war, and President Trump out this morning on Truth Social saying he's going to try something new, calling it Economic D-Day, a new effort to force Iran to surrender, he says. The plan force other countries not to do business with the Iranians.
22: The president indicated that any countries around the world that are providing any sort of economic lifeline to the Iranian regime would face their own economic consequences. He called on allies to stand with the United States, posting to Truth Social, "No one has given the Islamic Republic of Iran a greater opportunity to make a deal than me."
11: That's reporter Trey Yangst. In Asheville, the mayor says get rid of them. Those licensed plate readers known as flock cameras. Mayor Esther Mannheimer.
23: I have decided that what we need to do is ask the city manager to terminate our flock contract. What this will mean is that those cameras will be removed and we will no longer have access to the flock system.
11: The cameras track the movement of every car and truck that passes by, creating a database of where they travel. And that's controversial. And recently, a Charlotte cop was arrested for using the cameras to help a drug dealer. A Mooresville cop was caught using the cameras to track her boyfriend's ex. America in debt. As of this morning, the national debt in the United States, now a record $40 trillion. It has more than doubled in the last decade. 9:03, our hot weather brought to you by Window Nation.
24: Not too shabby of a Thursday. Most of us clear this morning. Most of us sunny this afternoon. Hot, a little more humid, around 95. Heat index 100 to 105. And then tonight we may see a shower or thunderstorm early, overnight cloudy, 72. Tomorrow scattered showers, maybe a thunderstorm, so pack in the rain gear. Good chances of rain, especially in the afternoon and at night. Friday's high near 90. The good news, though, we sweep it out for the weekend. All the rain east, sunshine Saturday, 88. I'm meteorologist Ray Stajic from the Weather Channel on Charlotte's FM News Talk, 107.9 WBT.
11: 78 sunny at the moment in Harrisburg, 78 uptown at WBT.
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8: Carolina Panthers, Jacksonville Jaguars with a joint practice session yesterday in Jacksonville as they get ready for the third preseason game tomorrow night there. Panthers defensive tackle Cam Jackson being evaluated in concussion protocol. Houston Texans, second-year wide receiver Jaden Higgins suffered a torn ACL during their joint practice session with the Raiders. Saints running back Alvin Kamara expected to miss about a month with a sprained knee. Buccaneers signed Pro Bowl defensive tackle Vita Vea to a contract extension that keeps him in Tampa for 2 years, and the Seahawks are signing former Cowboys cornerback Trayvon Diggs to a one-year contract. Charlotte FC played to a 3-3 tie at Toronto after a 3-1 lead in the second half of their match last night. North Carolina and NC State basketball agree to play non-conference games against each other over the next 2 years in Greensboro. First one is December 15th, as they only have one ACC game against each other with the new scheduling. And a three-team trade in the NBA sends Peyton Watson to the Cavaliers from the Nuggets, Max Strus to the Clippers, and in a separate deal, Cleveland sending former Hornet Trey Mann to the Washington Wizards. Jim Zoki, WBT Sports.
11: 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I'm Mark Garrison, WBT News.
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2: I was thinking, you were talking about Woody's earlier.
1: Well, I love talking about that.
2: That always blows my mind is how many Woody's there are in this community, and they're all over this community. Mm-hmm. There are Woody's everywhere.
0: Multiple locations.
2: Yeah. You gotta love it.
0: Yeah.
1: Lots not of hard options. To find one.
0: No.
1: Not at all.
0: No. Especially in this room. All right. Well, welcome everybody to a Thursday morning. I want to ask you guys a question. Your colleague last night was at now do you guys say Cartpo? Is that how you guys say it?
2: Yeah, some people say Carpo or CRTPO.
1: Carpo.
0: Or some people, you know,
1: CERTPO.
0: Say the whole thing. But the meeting last night, this is an important thing going on for the future of the I-77 toll lane. Your former colleague, and, you know, he's the only guy left that's on your side of the aisle on that dais, Tark, talking about Ed Driggs last night. Now, people need to realize on the CARTPO organization, Ed Driggs is right now the representative. Ed Driggs is not there to tell you what Ed Driggs thinks. He's there to tell you what the board as a whole is. He represents that group. And sometimes it's kind of hard to walk that line, is it not?
1: Well, it's incredible. It's not. Yes, it's hard to walk the line, but this is like layers upon layers of strategy and complexity. So there's always, you know, the city council tells you, say no to this, but then you speak for half an hour, right? So, like, there's nuance there.
0: Well, Charlotte controls 31 of 74 total votes on the CARTPO board. So it's a weighted, whoever represents Charlotte or the Charlotte City Council there is there with not only on behalf of the City Council, but, you know, you got a weighted number of votes for Charlotte being the municipality that it is. Now, last night, you had members of the Charlotte-Mecklenburg Regional Transportation Planning Organization, which is what CARTPO is when you say it all out. They met to discuss the status of the I-77 South toll lane project. Under a provision in the state budget, if CARTPO does not vote to revive the project in some way by October 5th, and here we sit on August 20th, then it must be removed from the state project list, which would delay any further work on I-77 South by probably 10 years. So, you know, that's why this is such a hot button thing, because everybody realizes if you don't do something now, it's going to be a long time before it gets back to the table for discussion.
2: You mentioned the Councilmember Driggs, who has expressed support for this project, is having to currently represent a position of the Charlotte City Council of dissent towards this project. I will say, this isn't a term you hear used in city councils, more so in like Congress, but I think Ed Driggs is a bit of an institutionalist, and he's somebody who sort of respects the process and follows the process. And so while he is having to cast a vote on behalf of a majority of council that's different than his own stance, I think he, at least in my experiences with him, that's not difficult for him to do. He might say, this is something I think should move forward, but we have voted and I am here to represent that vote. And he's not somebody who sort of strays from those norms and expectations.
0: So let me play you a clip of what he said last night when they got to his point in the discussion. They asked him for Charlotte's message on how things are going, and then he took questions, but this I thought he did a nice job sort of standing in both areas last night.
3: A real question about this, though, is whether or not we can do the things that some of my colleagues would like to do in the time that's available. And part of that does come down to the question of whether or not there can be any further engagement after October 5th, which is the date when the first 90-day window contained in the state budget legislation closes. And you'll recall that that said that this body had to reinstate support for the P3 or else would become liable, or certain members would become liable for reimbursement of those expenses that have been incurred by NCDOT. So the situation as I see it is that we need to find out how much time we really have before it's really over, and see what we can do in that time. I'm not able to speculate at all about whether or not current activity on city council is going to lead to a change in Charlotte's position. It's really hard to tell. I think I've made clear that I personally hope that we can figure out a way to get this done, because $300 million in corridor investment, $100 million in bonus money, and so on, those are big incentives. And it's an opportunity to invest in a part of Charlotte that has been underinvested, frankly. So it would be too bad to let it expire completely. A concern that I have is that if we aren't very clear about what is possible after September, and if Charlotte doesn't reinstate in September, then there is the possibility of just a miscalculation. So I hope that we will be very deliberate and intentional, and that the position that Charlotte will take is one that fully reflects our understanding. But there's nothing else I can tell you right now about. There isn't really any news as such.
0: Yeah, so nothing's changed yet. But the key point here is that, you know, Charlotte City Council's back in session. They got a new mayor now. And there are several meetings between now and when this deadline is. So the question is, and it can come up at any time on the agenda for them to act on this if they want to make a change or bring it back up for discussion. What happens now, guys?
1: Yeah, I mean, what was complex before to understand, which was like, wait, are we against tolls here, or is this something different? Like, this has evolved. Now it's like the penalties and the invoices that are going to come and the community benefits. So this got really complicated really quickly. I think what's going to happen, he can speculate on what the Charlotte City Council is going to do if he wanted to, which right now is nothing. They're not going to change their position based on everything that's been said and what's happening, which means you've got Charlotte locked in place and you've got Mecklenburg locked in place. And you mentioned all those votes. It's a ton, but those two alone don't get it done. And really, there's a lot of eyeballs on a lot of other towns and municipalities, but it's Davidson and Matthews. Those are the two other ones that kind of have maintained a no vote to this and might continue to do so. So ultimately, I think what's going to happen is watch what those municipalities do. Watch what NCDOT does. But CARPA's voting on this. And really, to me, the wild card is, what does the Black Political Caucus do? Because the only way that I see it, that this Charlotte City Council is going to change all those votes they have on the CARPA board, is if the BPC comes out and says, all these community benefits, and there's a lot of reasons why some might be uncomfortable with that whole situation, this community, but all that stuff, you know, is changing the game for us, and we are good to go forward. Otherwise, I would be waiting for invoices to come from the state, and what is our governor going to do with his NCDOT if that ultimately happens?
0: All right, we'll talk more about this, of course, and we have some other things we want to get to. Also want to talk to you guys about what's happening in South Carolina. Less than a week away from Darlene Graham and Ralph Norman figuring out who's going to run in the general election coming up for U.S. Senate, that special one. From the Charlotte Eye, Ear, Nose, and Throat Traffic Center, trust your senses to Senta. Back to Boomer.
4: Hey, thanks a lot, Bo. We have delays in the University area due to an overturned vehicle that's just been moved off to the shoulder at the end of the ramp from University City Boulevard to I-85 South. Now, again, it's on the ramp now and taking up the right lane on the ramp. The police merged to the far left lane to make your way on 285 South. It occurred again at exit, right before exit 41 Sugar Creek, between University City and Sugar Creek. And again, the lanes on 85 South are open, just a bit slow here. Incident in Uptown Brooklyn Village Avenue at Tryon, to the south on Ballantyne Commons Parkway at Johnston Road, West Charlotte, Wilkinson Boulevard at Ashley Road, and a bump up on Steel Creek Road at Shopton Road. Boomer Von Cannon, WBT Traffic.
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4: Your WBT forecast today, Thursday, August 20th. Sunny throughout the day with a high up to 95 and heat index at 102. Tonight, a couple of showers around early, 72. And tomorrow, kick off your weekend with some thunderstorms. And the rain may be heavy at times tomorrow with a high 90. Now, Rock Hill, 81. Mooresville, 79. And the Queen City, 85 at WBT.
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0: 922 on 107.9 WBT. Bo and Beth here with Tark Bakari and Larkin Eggleston. We're talking about Charlotte city politics, but you can't help but look across the state line, and a lot of our listeners to this station, spread into South Carolina, and this is where the center of national politics have been for the last several weeks. And you got the special election runoff coming up on Tuesday between Darlene Graham and Ralph Norman. They debated the other night. Did you guys get a chance to see much of that?
2: I saw the clip that everybody's talking about.
1: Saw the clip. I mean, that's basically in today's environment.
2: Well, why would I watch a debate for South Carolina's U.S. Senator? I don't have a vote, and I don't think either of these candidates is qualified to be United States Senator. We talked off the air about how this is. People are saying, well, it's refreshing to see a politician admit that they don't understand something. I guess that is refreshing. But it is also concerning for someone who wants to serve 6 years in the United States Senate, where they're going to be making very difficult foreign policy decisions. And so that you would not have prepared for foreign policy questions also just doesn't demonstrate a level of willingness to prepare for the job at hand. So I'm not going to be happy with either of these people, but Norman at least then followed up her admitting she knows nothing about foreign
1: policy.
2: Larkin
1: is refreshing every day, guys.
2: With an answer about foreign policy. But I think South Carolina, if it's going to be a Republican, I will mention there is also one of the stronger Democratic candidates we've seen for a while running in this race, in a statewide race. But if it is going to be a Republican, there are certainly more qualified Republicans in South Carolina than these two.
0: Well, so the discussion today has been an interesting one, especially on this show, because we got some feedback. And Greta Van Sestern, who works for Newsmax, who moderated that debate the other night, I don't know if you guys know this, but she came on her show last night and basically came out of the gate. And again, she's the one who asked the question. So take that for what it is. But she basically said the media yesterday focused too much on the one moment with Darlene Graham. My response to that would be, we've been covering politics for years. Beth and I were going down the greatest hits list of debate moments where you can remember things that were said. That's going to happen. Like every time you watch a debate, I think subconsciously you're hoping for that debate moment.
1: That's the whole reason you show up.
2: Something strong or something weak.
0: Yeah. I mean, if you're in the debate, you want to make that moment.
1: It's not just a debate.
2: Well, you want to make it if it's positive.
0: Wait, yeah, you're right. If you're in that debate, you want to make your version of the moment. You don't want to be what happened to Darlene Graham the other night. But to your point, Larkin, the whole knock against Darlene Graham from the start has been the experience thing. And the very thing that she stumbled on the other night was
2: experience.
0: And not only that, it was experience. She's replacing a guy who
2: A lot about foreign policy.
0: He's one of the most well-versed senators in the history of the U.S. Senate when it comes to foreign relations. I said yesterday, I'll say it again, he has a quicker line to some of these world leaders than Trump does. Look how often he talks to Netanyahu. But Lindsey Graham was as plugged into that as anybody you'll find. Nobody's expecting Lindsey Graham or Darlene Graham to be able to replicate that. But I do think people were thinking that she would be more ready for a question like that the other night than she was.
1: Well, I as a great radio broadcast host like I am, mm-hmm. I've gone in and found a top five of the worst presidential debate moments of all time.
2: The fly on Mike Pence's hair.
17: Everybody remembers the fly on Mike Pence's head.
1: That isn't in here.
0: So we talked about this earlier. I want to see if we have the ones that you have.
17: Yeah.
1: Well, by me, it's just ChatGPT.
0: Okay.
1: And I spent 3 seconds on this.
0: So let's see if we are aligned with that.
17: Because we had memories of the things that the media covered that now if you mention a politician's name, it's the first thing that comes to
2: Biden
17: mind.
2: Before he quit.
1: Number five. Okay.
0: Okay, well, I can do that.
1: George H.W. Bush checking his watch. 1992.
17: I said that one. That's the thing that you remember from that debate. I don't remember anything else from that debate except him. And it was actually a town hall, but yeah, he checked it.
1: It
17: was a town hall.
1: Great poll. 1992. Yeah. Good old days. Now, next.
0: James Stockdale. Is he on your list?
1: I got to go in order. Okay. Number four.
0: Okay.
1: Richard Nixon, looking terrible against JFK in 1960.
2: And that's the one where they did polling, and if you watched it on TV, you had one totally different viewpoint. And if you listened to it on the radio, which lots of people still were, you thought he did much better.
1: This is why Larkin and I can't be elected in for president.
2: Because of the TV cameras. Yeah,
17: yeah. Well, that was the first televised debate, and it was before any consultants or any politicians knew about television makeup.
2: Yeah.
17: And John F. Kennedy was a very handsome man, and Richard Nixon was sweating.
2: Less handsome.
17: And people had a reaction, a physical reaction to the debate because they were seeing it for the very
2: first time.
17: Sometimes
2: when people watch our podcast on YouTube, they have a physical reaction to seeing Tarek like that, too. That's why it's much more popular on iTunes and Spotify.
1: Well, okay, next we've got Michael Dukakis, the Kitty Dukakis death penalty answer in 1988.
17: Oh, where he went into like real, like inside baseball information, right? Like he just talked and
1: explained that opposed capital punishment in a weird
2: question. The thing
1: that
2: comes to mind for me with Dukakis is him in the tank.
17: The tank with the helmet. And okay, if you think of Dan Quayle, what's the first thing you think of? Potato. He spelled potato wrong at a school.
1: Okay, yeah. Number two is Gerald Ford. There is no Soviet domination of Eastern Europe, 1976.
2: Which is funny because another thing that comes to mind for me is Mitt Romney answered a question and said that like Russia was one of the biggest threats out there and got lampooned for it at the time because they said like, oh, you know, the Cold War called and wants its enemy back or something.
17: Right,
2: it was like, they thought that sounded so outlandish and then maybe he...
1: Easily number one, though, is Joe Biden, June 2024 debate. I think that will go down in history as the absolute worst debate that had implications far-reaching.
0: So in that case, it's just the whole debate. Like, there wasn't a moment, it was just the debate performance.
2: It was the thing, the takeaway, which was he's no longer capable of being president.
0: Well, and you did not mention the one that Beth and I talked about earlier today, which was the Mondale-Reagan moment.
17: Which was a great moment.
0: 1984, of a memorable moment. You said worst. I'm thinking memorable.
1: Yeah, I could have done the prompt better, I think. Like,
2: so
1: did
2: what
1: this
2: was the Mondale?
1: Quick.
2: I don't know. I'm not sure I know that.
1: That's
2: one.
1: When the old Pete, he's like, I'm not going to critique you on your youth.
17: And then he said, exploit.
0: I will not exploit your youth and inexperience.
17: And inexperience, because...
1: Yeah. Dude, he had some... zingers in his career.
17: He did.
1: Amazing.
17: But like if you think of Al Gore, what's the first thing you think of?
1: He built the internet.
0: Lockbox.
17: Yeah. Lockbox. And he said that at a debate. And that's the only takeaway.
2: I think of the internet.
1: The Saturday Night Live like spoofs that they did are like most memorable about a lot of these, at least the last like 30 or 40 years.
2: And there's like a George W. Bush Saturday Night Live skit where they ended up
1: strategery.
2: I think that was it. Yes. I think it was strategery. And he never actually said that. But we all think he said it.
1: He didn't say that?
2: Well, I don't think so.
0: And Sarah Palin.
2: I can see Russia from my...
0: And the pew, pew, pew. You know, I mean, Tina Fey was more Sarah Palin than Sarah Palin.
1: So the dude is, we're going to go here. Whee!
2: Oh,
1: yeah!
17: A
1: noise ended a presidential...
17: Howard Dean.
0: Yes.
17: Howard Dean.
1: Yeah!
17: And that killed his political career. Nothing kills political careers
2: that,
17: now.
2: That noise also still lands. I don't know about Republican gatherings, but at Democratic gatherings, that noise as a punchline to a joke still lands.
17: Still lands. It sure does.
1: Yeah, you got to get new material, buddy.
2: No, man. That's evergreen.
0: All right. So now we're going to go to news with Mark Garris.
2: That's such a great scream.
18: The cops say that he should have been locked up.
19: Predators of this nature, they don't need to be out just walking the streets.
18: That's Union County Sheriff's Lieutenant Matt Winfrey. He's talking about a man busted now for a third time for peddling some disgusting child porn.
20: 41-year-old Morgan Ryan Taylor, accused of sharing child sex abuse material so graphic, the Union County Sheriff's Office says it impacted some of its most experienced detectives.
19: It can definitely weigh on us as officers having to see that material and then take that home and try to decompartmentalize it.
20: Taylor's accused of similar crimes in 2024 in Rockingham County and 2025 in Union County. Union County Sheriff's Lieutenant Matt Winfrey says a cyber tip and its own crime lab forensic examiners led investigators again to Taylor.
19: It's a crying shame out here in America today and all over the world that there are predators who are preying on the weak.
18: That's Michael Warwick with Channel 3 in Union County. Also this morning, supporting a child killer.
21: I deeply feel like Lindsay was failed by the medical system.
18: She's part of a big crowd at this hour at the courthouse in Plymouth, Massachusetts, supporting Lindsay Clancy. Now, Clancy admits she did kill her three kids, but says postpartum depression made her do it. Grinnell Scott covering.
3: Defense witness Dr. Paul Zeisel told the jury Lindsey Clancy's postpartum psychosis combined with bipolar disorder and affected her judgment when she killed her children, saying
5: she was unable to conform her behaviors to the rule of law.
3: Prosecutor Shannon Buckingham referred to Clancy hearing a male voice telling her to kill her children, but did not listen to other voices prompting her to take her own life.
22: She didn't act on them then, did she?
5: That's correct, yes. She did not act on those. She sought help.
18: Lindsey Clancy pleading not guilty by reason of insanity. Supporters who say the mental health system failed her are holding hands and singing dressed in pink at the courthouse this morning in Plymouth, Massachusetts. Here in Charlotte, a dispute over child abuse led to the city's latest murder. 32-year-old Kiara McKnight locked up this morning for stabbing her child's father to death. Happened Tuesday night, Monroe Road, John Christian leaving a store where he worked. McKnight and Christian got into an argument in the parking lot. She got into his car and stabbed him. The latest on the war. President Trump says he's going to launch Economic D-Day, a new effort to force Iran to surrender. The plan forcing other countries not to do business with Iranians.
23: The president indicated that any countries around the world that are providing any sort of economic lifeline to the Iranian regime would face their own economic consequences. He called on allies to stand with the United States, posting to Truth Social, "No one has given the Islamic Republic of Iran a greater opportunity to make a deal than me."
18: That's reporter Trey Yankston. Speaking of the economy, a big number making news this morning, the national debt. Uncle Sam now owes $40 trillion.
24: It's tough to even wrap your head around this number, but I want to put the $40 trillion in real terms. First, it makes borrowing more expensive. A new mortgage, your credit cards, those costs can and are going up. Two, it fuels inflation. And three, it makes it harder for the government to spend on things like healthcare, education, our roads, and our defense. The U.S. is paying more than $1 trillion just in interest on that debt. That is more than what we spend on things like Medicare, veterans benefits, and defense.
18: That's reporter Rebecca Jarvis. 9:34, check into the Charlotte Eye, Ear, Nose, and Throat Traffic Center now. Trust your senses to set out. What's going on, Boomer?
4: Hey, Mark Abbott, this is in the University Research Area. This is at the end of the ramp from University City Boulevard to I-85 South. IMAP's on the scene would move you over to 85 South by merging right across the Gore Point here. So watch for this again. This is at the end of the ramp. Exit 43, University City to 85 southbound. 85 south itself, the lanes are open. A bit of an onlooker delay. Collision to the southwest on Steel Creek Road at Shopton Road. To the west on Wilkinson Boulevard at Ashley Road. And to the south on Valentine Commons Parkway at Johnston Road. Boomer Von Kennen, WBT Traffic.
18: 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Here's Jim.
0: Carolina Panthers, Jacksonville Jaguars with a joint practice session yesterday in Jacksonville as they get ready for the third preseason. Season game tomorrow night there. Panthers defensive tackle Cam Jackson being evaluated in concussion protocol. Houston Texans second-year wide receiver Jaden Higgins suffered a torn ACL during their joint practice session with the Raiders. Saints running back Alvin Kamara expected to miss about a month with a sprained knee. Buccaneers signed Pro Bowl defensive tackle Vita Vea to a contract extension that keeps him in Tampa for 2 years. And the Seahawks are signing former Cowboys cornerback Trayvon Diggs to a one-year contract. Charlotte FC played to a 3-3 tie at Toronto after a 3-1 lead in the second half of their match last night. North Carolina and NC State basketball agree to play non-conference games against each other over the next 2 years in Greensboro. First one is December 15th, as they only have one ACC game against each other with the new scheduling. And a three-team trade in the NBA sends Peyton Watson to the Cavaliers from the Nuggets, Max Strus to the Clippers, and in a separate deal, Cleveland sending former Hornet Trey Mann to the Washington Wizards. Jim Zoki, WBT Sports.
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7: Not too shabby of a Thursday. Most of us clear this morning. Most of us sunny this afternoon. Hot, a little more humid, around 95. Heat index 100 to 105. And then tonight we may see a shower thunderstorm early, overnight cloudy, 72. Tomorrow, scattered showers, maybe a thunderstorm, so pack in the rain gear. Good chances of rain, especially in the afternoon and at night. Friday's high near 90. The good news, though, we sweep it out for the weekend. All the rain east, sunshine Saturday, 88. I'm meteorologist Ray Stidjik from the Weather Channel on Charlotte's FM News Talk, 107.9 WBT.
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11: 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Any other questions related to back-to-school operations? We'll go to James.
12: Hi, Brett Jensen, WBT Radio. Dr. Hill, in terms of back-to-school and any message that you'd like to say to parents and maybe more importantly to students about the stability of leadership within CMS as they enter the school year?
13: I think I already answered that question with Mr. Bruno, but again, I'll just state that I feel very confident about my leadership and the leadership of our team. I think it's important to remember that we have 18,000 employees, and things don't just happen, people make them happen. And we've worked extremely hard to make sure that we have the very best employees in Charlotte-Mecklenburg Schools. We are aligned, we are a team, and we are ready to go.
26: So that was a couple of days ago. CMS held their back-to-school press conference, and school starts next week. I know you know that, Tark.
1: Oh, yeah.
26: You got kids in CMS. You guys are former city council guys, and this is a school board thing, but, you know, this is a fascinating thing to watch what's going on right now because, you know, she's put on administrative leave, the superintendent, for the summer, essentially. And in the beginning, you would have thought this was the end of things. And then all of a sudden, a few days before school starts back, she's reinstated. And then they come back 2 days ago and say, any questions? And anybody who asks anything about the big, you know, elephant in the room, they won't talk about. And any public leader, I mean, when you took, you know, mayor or a chair of the county commission or chair of the school board or superintendent, I mean, these people, you guys have worked in that building downtown, uptown, however you say it, Center City.
1: Uptown.
26: This is I've seen, Beth and I've covered, you know, school boards and openings of school for many, many years. I've never felt quite like I do this one coming up as far as how the leadership is at the top with question marks.

0: like we didn't see that kind of drama necessarily like always break out into the public, but whenever we did, they have a mantra of like silence. They are not going to discuss inside baseball topics out there. And now the county is kind of quiet and chugging along and calm. The city has been wildly out there. And now the school board has really taken the cake over this summer, at least with this topic. So it started with that meeting with the budget where there were the chair and the superintendent kind of had some back and forth, went into this investigation, and now it's back. And my hunch is, while I'm not 100% certain on this, is that we will never hear about what all that was about. It's kind of the CMS way.
1: Well, here's a question surrounding that. I mean, they put her on administrative leave while an independent firm came in to do this investigation. So if they reinstated her, apparently the firm didn't find anything that seemed alarming to the school board, or... And is that why they're not talking about
2: it?
1: Because
2: they don't
1: want to?
3: The very questions you're asking are the result of what was not said at the back to school. See, and
1: because you feel the vacuum.
3: What kept getting me was they kept saying, this is not the time. Okay, when is the time?
2: Yeah, I think I'm with Tarek. The time will probably be never. I mean, how many different superintendent dramas have we seen over the last 10 to 15 years with CMS? I don't really think any local government or really any part of government anywhere is great at transparency. The odd thing here is clearly they did not find, at least in a majority of the school board members' minds, enough to say this should no longer be our superintendent.
0: Yeah, I think that's definite.
2: And you can't, if you're going to bring her back, which they have, you don't want to undermine her by saying, well, here's the things we thought was going on, or here's the stuff that we didn't like, but it wasn't enough to fire her. I mean, it's a really odd balancing act because
1: they brought her back.
2: You don't want to air that all when you're bringing the person back. But
0: the other thing, though,
2: you do owe voters and you do owe parents some broad, at least broad understanding of what was going on, so that they don't have concerns that's going to impact their child's
1: because
2: experience.
1: They've left a vacuum of information. They've left that open. And people will fill that with, you know, whatever rumor or theory or information that they want. If you don't control the narrative takes on a life of its own.
0: The two, I think, things that are incontrovertible facts, Larkin said the first one, which is a majority of the school board didn't see something from that independent investigation that they thought warranted termination. Number two is definite is... the superintendent through this whole process definitely dug her heels in and said, I'm not leaving. I'm not going. Because that's normally, you think that kind of public pressure, you're like, I'm resigning. This is toxic. Nah, I'm coming back. And go ahead, play your next move.
3: And look, you've got kids in CMS. My kids went all the way through CMS. There are some great leaders within CMS.
0: Oh, yeah.
3: But what's happening at the top of CMS right now with the questions and the refusing to answer any questions when school starts next week is not a good look. I mean, it's a really bad look.
2: But. And it becomes a self-fulfilling prophecy, the drama at the top of organizations, because when people are considering, whenever there is a vacancy for that role again, people will say, well, do I want to consider putting my name in the hat? And then you look at the history and you go, well, hell, there's been 7 people in 15 years or whatever the number is. What's the shelf life for me if I go there?
0: But the other thing is they deeply understand the Charlotte truth, which is if you can wait out a news cycle, everyone's probably going to forget that it was a topic for a long time until they bring it up later, which leads me to another school-based question for you guys. My kids are getting of the age where you got to start thinking about college. What is the North Carolina college that's like the quintessential one to choose?
2: University.
1: UNC.
3: As much as it pains me. As much as it pains me, UNC.
0: That's the one? Yeah. That's the like quintessential.
1: Yeah.
2: Appalachian State University.
3: I'm saying it's the one that it's kind of the... It's the
2: flagship.
1: It's yes.
2: But it's not the most fun.
0: Is it the experience that you like? That's the one as a kid. You're like, that's the one. If I'm going in state,
2: he's setting up either a weird joke or something.
0: I'm just curious.
2: I was thinking
0: about it.
3: No, I think if I'm being honest, growing up in North Carolina,
2: that's people's top choice.
3: Most of my friends' top choice was North Carolina.
1: It's a very difficult school to get into. Geniuses go there. Also,
0: isn't that what Duke
1: also
0: does?
2: What I thought about Rashad McCants too.
1: The first was the first state supported school. in the nation. Yeah.
3: How about that Bill Belichick?

0: beautiful Ooh. Campus.
1: Oh, yeah.
2: Jordan Hudson. Lots of geniuses on that campus.
0: She doesn't go there. She just followed him there.
1: On 107.9 WBT, the Charlotte voice of North Carolina athletics. 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Here's Boomer Von Cannon.
3: Hey, thank you, Bo. And good news now. All lanes are open and incident cleared. The end of the ramp from University City Boulevard to I-85 southbound. Officials have just left the scene, so all travel lanes now in the area are open. A bit of a onlooker delay and residual delays southbound 85 beginning at Harris Boulevard. But again, all lanes are now open. Have an incident to the north on Brookshire Boulevard near Oakdale Road. Incident North Tryon at 16th Street. And watch for medical to see near North Tryon. That's just north of Brookshire. And in South Mecklenburg, a collision Ballantyne Commons Parkway at Johnston Road. Boomer Von Cannon, WBT Traffic.
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3: Your WBT forecast today, Thursday, August 20th. There's some sunshine today with a high up to 95, heat index at 102. Tonight, a shower or thunderstorm early, the overnight 72. Tomorrow, better chance of thunderstorms and rain, especially tomorrow afternoon, and rain at times may be heavy. Tomorrow's high, 90. Right now, Lancaster, 82. Kannapolis, K-Town, 84. Queen City, 87 at WBT.
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0: Can I just say that Larkin just had the best question ever? He just looked at both of us and said, why are y'all being weird?
2: I think I'd be used to it by now.
1: I was about to say, it's taking you that long to ask that question. Final stretch here. And by the way, and guess what? And by the way, we're going to be moderating a luncheon today.
2: Oh, we're doing this?
1: We're doing this.
0: Yeah.
15: Yeah, man. 107.9 WBT.
0: Yeah, why are you being, weird?
2: We're doing this, huh?
0: Why are you being weird, Larkin?
15: Right. Yeah, stop being weird.
1: 107.9 WBT. Charlotte's FM News Talk. So Char Bar today. Char Bar is the restaurant where we frequently do, we from time to time, moderate, and it sounds weird to say this, the Hood Harget Breakfast Club Luncheon.
0: Yeah, for we do like really fun conversations. We have talked with Mayor Vi Lyles. We talked with the CEO of Nucor, Dina DiOrio, and now we, Bo and I, will be there to moderate this conversation with the new Mayor Harrington.
15: Is it breakfast for lunch?
1: Well, that's what I said. I should say the
15: Hood Buffet?
1: Hood Harget Luncheon. Mm-hmm. But if you, the entire name is Hood Harget Breakfast Club Lunch.
2: Are you going to wear those jorts or are you going to put on some pants?
1: See if Jensen will let me borrow
15: They're
1: these.
15: They're called shorts.
1: Today, I want to ask you guys a question going out of the gate here, because you guys served on Charlotte City Council for a long time, not with Rob Harrington, but you know what Rob Harrington's dealing with now, most likely. If you guys could ask him a question today, what would that question be?
15: Well, Larkin, you had a good one off air. What was it? It was...
1: Why are y'all so weird?
15: Yeah.
2: Yeah. He's not going to be able to answer that. He doesn't know y'all that well yet. I know you pretty well, and I can't answer it. I think one, and it has a thread to a lot of different issues that are going to have to be dealt with, like the airport, like I-77, is whether or not he is going to use some of the powers of the mayor's office to influence or steer the way things go at any point on any of these issues, or whether he is going to, for the next 18 months, largely defer to what the majority of the council wants. Because, as Tarek was pointing out earlier, the mayor is one of the people, along with the manager and a group of council members, that can put something on the agenda. Some of these things they may or may not want on the agenda. Will he do just what the will of the council says, or do what he thinks is right if those things are different? And so I think that will be indicative of how he may handle a number of things over the coming year and a half.
15: And that leads me nicely into what question I would ask if I was you guys, right, at this breakfast for lunch. So, you know, on the heels
1: I'm
15: going
1: to use that voice the whole time today.
15: Well, let me tell you.
2: It's a case.
15: Is he going to do their will or influence them a little? That's one thing. But the other thing, and I think this is really unique to him and his situation, it's a long interim role, right? So the voters didn't put you in, but the colleagues around you did, especially after reading the McCrory book, The Change Agent, or Change Agent. I don't know how that's pronounced. It goes back to, like, the mayor is such a unique role to kind of not just be the shepherd of the voting strong council, but to have initiatives of their own. The mayor, Vi Lyles had the mayor's racial equity initiative. I wasn't a huge fan of a lot of parts of it, but that was that, right? So there are things they can do. The question is, with this amount of time, is Rob going to at least have one item that's his marquee item that he's going to try to do? And I'd be really interested if he's put thought into that yet.
1: All right, so there you go. We got at least two questions, Beth. We will be there today from 11:30 to 1, and we'll be back tomorrow with tales from the latest. We've done it several times. Dina DiOrio, at one point, Vi Lyles. We've moderated a luncheon, but I'm looking forward to this because we've not met Rob Harrington yet. And this will be exciting today to get to know him and hopefully get him on the show at some point soon.
0: We're really excited about it. So come out and hang out with us. Actually, I don't think you can.
2: Stand outside. Everyone's going to
15: show up now. They're going to be like, what happened?
1: All right. Well, thanks a lot to Tark and Larkin, guys. Always a pleasure to have you in the room.
2: Great talk, guys.
1: Good talk. Right. Good talk, Beth.
0: Good talk, though.
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21: Is Charlotte's light rail safe? An upcoming lawsuit says no. Just before 10, I'm Mark Garrison. The city wants you to think that riding the train is safe, that there are more cops at times on the train.
22: I see a difference in presence of security. I hope that others will feel good about riding the system with those improvements.
21: Julie Eiselt's a member of the local transit commission, but now state auditor Dave Bolick says he's done an audit of CATS and there aren't more cops on the trains.
23: Even the governor implored the former mayor to utilize more Charlotte police officers in an effort to beef up security. We just haven't seen the proof that has actually occurred.
21: And he says CATS still doesn't check tickets. 60% of passengers do not pay. So 1 year after the murder of Irina Zarutska by a homeless man who was riding the train for free, auditor Dave Bolick says security is still a problem, and Zarutska's family now planning to sue the city for lax security leading to her death. Brings us to exactly 10 o'clock here on this Thursday morning. 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Are we wrapping up the morning rush, Boom?
3: Yes, sir, we sure are, Mark, especially 85 southbound. Earlier incident right before exit 41 Sugar Creek Road. That's now clear from the roadway, so all travel lanes on the interstate are open. Have an incident on Independence Boulevard at Crown Point Executive Drive. To the southwest, Steel Creek Road at Shopton Road. Northwest Mecklenburg on Brookshire Boulevard at Oakdale Road. And an incident just north of Uptown on North Tryon at 16th Street. 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
21: 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Local politicians met last night, still ticked off with the State Department of Transportation. The state is saying that Charlotte and Matthews and other local towns can either go along with the idea to build toll lanes on I-77 near Uptown, or they can pay a huge penalty.
24: Every municipality in Mecklenburg County voted against this, and to have the legislature come back and say, we don't care what you want, you will build it or you'll pay these fines is unconscionable.
21: That is Matthews Mayor John Higdon at last night's meeting of the Transportation Planning Board. State says either approve the toll project or pay $60 million for planning work that's already been done. Near Harrisburg, Pennsylvania, a small plane last night and a police helicopter collided in midair.
4: The impact tore the plane apart and sheared off the helicopter tail and rotor blades before it rolled onto its side. Inside the wreckage, two troopers were trapped. Authorities say one trooper kicked out a window, then pulled his bleeding partner to safety.
21: And they're okay this morning, reporter Aaron Katursky, but the pilot of the small plane was killed. Now they have to figure out why it happened. Overseas, Russia bombarding Ukraine overnight, at least 14 dead.
5: Ukraine's Air Force says Russia launched dozens of ballistic, cruise, and hypersonic missiles overnight. The country's stretched defenses also had to deal with 168 drones. The strikes hit 12 locations across the capital, Kyiv, residential buildings, a medical facility, and an education center.
21: That's reporter Jonathan Savage. Facebook and Instagram. A lawsuit against the social media sites continues. The suit says they deliberately hook kids. And a former employee testified yesterday that is absolutely true.
6: Former Meta engineer Arturo Bejar told jurors that the company's culture was, quote, comprehensively shaped by engagement. Keep them using the product. He pointed to features including infinite scroll, autoplay, and notifications as tools designed to keep users engaged while generating more opportunities to serve more ads. Bejar also described Instagram's approach to children under 13 as a, quote, don't ask, don't tell environment, going as far to tell jurors that, quote, you just cannot trust Mark Zuckerberg with kids.
21: That's reporter Ashley Webster. Now, if Meta loses this lawsuit, could face a massive penalty of more than $1 trillion. As well as being forced to change how Instagram and Facebook do business. Now we'll check your forecast, brought to you by Window Nation.
16: Not too shabby of a Thursday. Most of us clear this morning. Most of us sunny this afternoon. Hot, a little more humid, around 95. Heat index 100 to 105. And then tonight we may see a shower thunderstorm early, overnight cloudy, 72. Tomorrow scattered showers, maybe a thunderstorm, so pack in the rain gear. Good chances of rain, especially in the afternoon and at night. Friday's high near 90. The good news, though, we sweep it out for the weekend. All the rain east, sunshine Saturday, 88. I'm meteorologist Ray Stigick from the Weather Channel on Charlotte's FM News Talk, 107.9 WBT.
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25: Fauci, I mean, some of these diary entries that I've been reading, in one diary entry, he talks about how he jumped on a call with Barbara Streisand. He was talking to Barbara Streisand because she had questions about COVID. I just don't know. So, of course, if you are in that elite strata, you just pick up the phone and you get to talk to Anthony Fauci. And so she gets a one-on-one phone call with Fauci, and then he calls her a couple days later and he teaches her about Alexa. I mean, look, saving the world, teaching people how to do voice activated commands. 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
21: 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The Dow right now is down 374 points, S&P's down 30, and the NASDAQ is down 195. 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Here's Jim.
1: Panthers getting ready for the next preseason game at Jacksonville coming up tomorrow night after having their joint practice session yesterday with the Jaguars. Panthers defensive tackle Cam Jackson being evaluated in concussion protocol. Meanwhile, North Carolina and NC State basketball agreed to a non-conference game each of the next 2 years in Greensboro. First one coming up in December 15th. Three-team trade in the NBA sends Peyton Watson to the Cavaliers from the Nuggets, Max Strus to the Clippers, and as part of the deal, Cleveland sends former Hornet Trey Mann, who they acquired last week, to the Washington Wizards. Jim Zoki, WBT Sports.
21: 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We lead local. I'm Mark Garrison, WBT News.
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7: And we can stop at two right now. This is Wilfred Riley filling in for Big Vince Coakley, Enormous Vince Coakley, Monumental Vince Coakley on the Vince Coakley program. I've been looking up synonyms for big over the past couple of days to shout out my teammates here. All right, so big news day today. But first, as always, if you want to communicate with me, the call and text line, which is driven by Keffer Jeep, is 704-570-1079. That's 704-570-1079. Look forward to talking to you guys. I've gotten some inquiries about my own materials. You can check me out at wilfredreilly.com. That's wilfredreilly.com. I'm the author of the best-selling book, Lies My Liberal Teacher Told Me, which breaks down things like Native Americans did not spend all day peacefully dancing and making love. 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Back-to-back plugs there, but all valuable, all great businesses, certain, including Keffer, Chrysler, Dodge, Jeep, Ram. So what are we talking about in the world today? What are we going to start with? Men, according to recent data, work more hours weekly than women. They're trying to fire the guy that exposed Jason Arday. On social media, famous escort valet Parker recommends robbing sex offenders. HBCUs are in trouble for using white ringers in sports. That one's really funny. We're definitely going to talk about that. We talked about furries yesterday. I'm going to actually recap the furry thing for 1 second. The Daily ran a frontispiece article on their website yesterday where they were talking about sexuality, dating is in decline in high school. But something like 5% of those high school kids that are dating and are sexually active are furries, meaning they like to wear anthropomorphic animal outfits. So a lot of boys in particular that go to high school say that when they go to high school, they will pass girls in the hallway that are openly dressed as cats. People will have animal ears on, they'll be wearing plush purple tails and so on. I find this really interesting. If you're a young man, is this actually an experience you've had? We keep joking about this on the right, like they have litter boxes in the high school and so on. Is that actually true? High school or junior college, are there actually people walking around dressed like cats and collie dogs? Or is this just something that's exaggerated every so often? The Daily Wire writer, however, it's Blake Brockington. I mean, there's someone who actually wrote about this and said they had this experience. So we have yet another one of these testimonials. So anyway, furry news is out there. If you have a furry story, keep it PG-13 or under, but 704-570-1079. With that said, the next item also is going to be funny. Robert E. Lee, AOC recently drew some attention on TV and saying a woke one was crazy, referring to the rise of extreme political correctness that occurred following the death and or killing and or some still think murder of George Floyd in 2020. The surge of extreme political nonsense that culminated in COVID lockdowns and so on. And people started responding on social media, giving anecdotes, competing to see who could tell the nuttiest story. I think the nuttiest one was this. This is from the Twitter account, Coddled Affluent Professional CAP. I will note that I've coddled online. This is at Feels Desperate. So Coddled's woke one was crazy story was this. ESPN pulled this guy from calling a Virginia football game shortly after Charlottesville because he has the same name as the Civil War general, LOL. And he links to a BBC article that is titled ESPN Reassigns Commentator Robert Lee Over Name Coincidence. And this was a big story in sports. ESPN moved their guy, Robert Lee, or Robert E. Lee, off of a bunch of major games because he was considered too controversial when a lot of the political fighting was going on in the streets. The only problem is that Robert E. Lee is Chinese. So if you look up Robert Lee or Robert E. Lee ESPN, you'll see a buff Asian American guy who used to be a wrestler. So, I mean, it is worth remembering when you talk about panics and hysteria, it's not just that we locked down the entire country because of a virus that is primarily dangerous to people over 60, although there were many deaths because of COVID. It's not just that in situations like Kenosha, we literally saw the left and the right fighting in the street with firearms. It's also that hysterics came to control many of our institutions and began making decisions like, if a newsman is named Robert E. Lee, even if he is Asian American, he should not be able to call football games in the South because that might frighten someone. This visibly Chinese man might be thought to be a Confederate sympathizer. So shout to Robert Lee, who went on to have a very successful career. I think he's with Fox Sportsnet right now. If one of you guys wants to call in incorrect or text in incorrect, texting is frankly preferred. You can tell me where he is now. But that's my favorite woke one story. And shout out to Coddle the Fluent Professional for that. Okay, so going through the nation here, let's go into another sports story. Historically, black colleges are being teased a little bit for using white sports ringers. So Tuskegee Institute set up their first ever soccer team. And Tuskegee Institute, I believe, is one of about 12 historically black colleges that play and do pretty well at the Division I level. And they're getting some jokes online because the soccer team is about a quarter white. And when interviewed about their role at Tuskegee, which is an HBCU, is a historically college and university, a lot of the white soccer players were just saying college athlete things like, yeah, I'm very interested in studying black studies so long as my sizable NIL package holds out, et cetera, et cetera. You know, I don't necessarily have strong feelings about this one way or another, but there are some important stories that this ties into. The first, I guess, is that you can't be particularly racist as a black boss either, something that I've realized as one over the years. So I teach at Kentucky State, among other things, in addition to consulting with my company, Unified Solutions America. Check us out at unifiedsolutionsamerica.com. But Kentucky State University is a historically black college. You obviously can't only admit African-American students. So all of the historically black colleges at this point are more than 10 to 15% Caucasian. We're about 40% white. So there's frankly some question about whether the genre should continue to exist. And this is a debate on every HBCU campus. In fact, most do. There's still an in-group preference within every ethnic population. So there are obviously a large number of black students want to go to college around black students. Probably students want to go to a campus that has a quote-unquote PWI tradition. But we see a lot of people that are more than willing to go play some baseball around buddies of another ethnic group for, you know, $60,000 a year, whatever it turns out to be. Tuskegee's not a small institution. And that gets into the broader question of NIL total, right? So this, again, is one of those things you guys can call in and talk about if you want. I mean, when I was a younger gun, we were still in the grand old era of just shoving money into the running back's track shoes. Now, this seems to be more formalized. I mean, you can be paid to play collegiate sports, but I'm a long talker. I see it's already 15. So we got to cut to Boomer Von Cannon. Traffic with Boomer Von Cannon. I'm Will Riley filling in for Vince Coakley. Boomer, what's happening out on the streets?
3: 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We're in great shape along the interstates. I-485, I-85, and I-77. Collision free and moving without delays. Looking really good now. It's Independence Boulevard. I have a bump up on Independence at Crown Point Executive Drive. Incident just north of Uptown on North Tryon at 16th Street and to the northwest on Brookshire Boulevard at Oakdale Road. 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Now, when traffic slows you down, you can make the pain and make that ride feel even longer. But with just one pill, Aleve provides up to 12 hours of pain relief, so you can put pain in the rear view. Use that as directed. Aleve. Boomer Von Cannon, WBT Traffic, the forecast coming up.
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3: Your WBT forecast today, Thursday, August 20th. Sunshine by this afternoon. Today's high up to 95 with a heat index at 105. Tonight, couple of showers early, 72. Tomorrow, better chance of thunderstorms. Rain may be heavy at times late tomorrow afternoon. Tomorrow's high, 90. 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Lancaster, 83. 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
12: Conservative phony Ralph Norman, rejected by President Trump for governor and now U.S. Senate. Why? Because reject Ralph Norman employed illegal immigrants, putting personal profits over hardworking South Carolinians. And a supposed fiscal conservative, reject Ralph Norman backed a failed $115 million taxpayer-funded handout to the Carolina Panthers, all to land himself a $35 million road right next to his personal real estate investment. But then, after lining his own pockets, greedy Ralph Norman opposed a pay raise for our troops 5 times, even voting against care for disabled veterans. Conservative phony Ralph Norman, rejected by President Trump to stop him from failing us ever again. On August 25th, join President Trump and the MAGA movement, vote no, and reject 20-year failed career politician Ralph Norman. SISPAC paid for and is responsible for the content of this ad, not authorized by any candidate or candidates committee. 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
17: All right. And once again, all right. Good to be coming back and chatting with you guys. So we got a couple texts in here. Let me respond to these as usual. Well, first, let me run through the intro here. I am Wilfred Riley, the KSU kid. Filling in for Vince Coakley, good buddy of mine on the Vince Coakley Show, aka the Vince Coakley radio program, coming to you live from the horse capital of the world. Take that, Riyadh, Saudi Arabia, Lexington, Kentucky, speaking to the people of the Queen City and the surrounding Mecklenburg County and area. Those of you that are interested in my various ink-stained scribbling, check out the book Lies My Liberal Teacher Told Me, currently the number two bestseller in Native American studies on Amazon, which I find really funny. Apparently some of you guys have been buying it. If you want to chat with me, the call-in number is 704-570-1079. That's 704-570-1079. And that is driven, as we like to put it, that's the call and text line, driven by Keffer, Chrysler, Dodge, Jeep, and Ram. That's the family store. All right, so we got a lot going on today. I mean, we opened talking about some of the things that happened during the first woke era. And feel free to write in and describe your craziest experience with woke or in the 2020 through 2024 period where the political parties were fighting in the streets. I mentioned Robert E. Lee, the Chinese-American broadcast journalist, almost getting fired and getting pulled from a bunch of football games because his name was Robert E. Lee, but the man's Chinese. That led into a discussion of historically black colleges currently dealing with some controversy for using white athletic ringers. I think the big issue there is what's called NIL, actually. Now, a Southern heavily male audience knows what this is already, but that's name, image, and likeness. You can basically pay college athletes now, but you can't just hand them a sack of money, which down in the SEC and ACC used to be basically what happened. You can compensate someone if you use their likeness, their image, their face in something like an advertisement for a local car dealership, or if you use them in a video game. So you now see billboards featuring the appearance of a popular athlete or that sort of thing. And I mean, there's a lot of debate about this because this can reach into the millions. I mean, the boosters around a school can come up with NIL plans for an individual, quote unquote, student athlete that include appearances in the back of brochures, appearances in local magazines, and frankly, just being handed stacks of cash that can run into the millions. And students can be pitched by the booster teams from different schools. So the top NIL packages out there right now, I think, are pulling up the AI on my phone. They're on the order of $7, $8, $11 million. So the old joke, like some of these guys who aren't quite good enough for the first round are going to take pay cuts when they go to the pros, seem to be true. Again, if you have an opinion on NIL, contact me, contact us. To me, it seems fair enough. I mean, this is America. This is a capitalist society. If you are a competitor, you can't just be paid in free T-shirts and dates with cheerleaders. You're using a skill, and I don't see any reason that you can't be compensated for it. At the same time, some of this is getting a little ridiculous. I mean, between COVID and what we've got going on right now, you have guys that have played 8 years of college football and that have full beards. So a little interest on both sides, but one side effect of this is that the larger colleges that happen to be historically African-American, Howard and so on, are recruiting guys, Tuskegee, that are, you know, visibly blonde Australians to play some soccer, some baseball, some golf. So there's a kind of ruthless amorality, even down there at AA level, and certainly as you get up into ACC and SEC ball to what we're doing. Now, okay, let's look at these people that are writing in to comment. 980307 says, it's always fun when Adam Carolla fills in for Vince. Okay, I mean, I have no hate for Adam Carolla. He's actually one of the great radio men of all time. He's one of the guys that, along with Joe Rogan, really started podcasting, so I've got some love for Big Bro. I don't think I sound much like Adam Carolla at all, though. I mean, again, maybe someone compared me to Howard Cosell the other day, so maybe it's that kind of city guy accent. I don't know. Just sort of generic. I'm black and Irish. I'm from Carolla's an Italian. Cosell's an Italian. I don't know. That's interesting. Okay, Robert, who calls himself Kindness. This is probably also going to be a dart. Let's see. Good morning, Will. Oh, it's not, actually. I'm enjoying your show, and thank you for filling in. I have a question, and I'm particularly interested in your thoughts and perspective. Have you ever heard the term black fatigue? If so, do you feel it's relevant? Thanks so much, and have a great day and a weekend, sir. Best, Rob. Well, yeah, Rob. I mean, obviously, I have. I'm a guy with a computer, and I've been privy to all of the great races screaming at each other on that instrument, that integument. In fact, I'm in front of my computer right now. Black obviously is the idea that as a normal kind of upper middle class citizen of the United States, taxpayer is the term I usually use, because I don't know if upper middle class would cover a guy who owns his own bake shop or something, a perfect good American. You get tired of at least the public presentation of African Americans. Like, you log on and you see a video of three black guys winning a fight with two white guys and then kicking them twice while they're down. And you turn on the TV channel and you see a bunch of brothers marching around as part of some political protest. And you switch the channel and you see the Jason R. Day scandal and so on down the line. So it very often seems, you know, black Americans in particular are constantly complaining about a form of racism that vanished to a large extent 50 or 60 years ago, while simultaneously making up whatever it is, 25, 27% of the violent crime in a lot of areas, probably more than that in the South. Yeah, I get the concept. I think that it's important to realize, and this is probably the last thing I'm going to say before we go to break, that what you see in media is very heavily curated. The black buddies your son has on the football team are normal people, just as the white friends that those guys have within the same squad are. The negative imagery that every ethnic group sees is taken from a city or even a country across a day or a week and presented to us to create anger and to create fear that makes people buy, you know, big armored trucks and boner pills, not to be crude. But yeah, I'm familiar with the term, and I'll discuss it a little more when we get back. Right now, though, it's 10:29 on my dial. We are going to the WBT newsroom, where we've got Mike Pacheco live giving us the information. Mike, what's going on?
4: All right, Will, the headlines at 10:30. Safety on the light rail has been discussed a lot lately. The city's saying there's an increased police presence on the trains.
5: I see a difference in presence of security. I hope that others will feel good about riding the system with those improvements.
4: Local Transit Commission member Julie Eisert, State Auditor Dave Bolick recently released an audit of CATS and says that's not necessarily the case.
18: Even the governor implored the former mayor to utilize more Charlotte police officers in an effort to beef up security. We just haven't seen the proof that that has actually occurred.
4: Bullock and the auditor's office found that 60% of passengers don't pay. So a year after the murder of Irina Zarutska by a homeless man on the train, he says security remains a problem. Her family now planning to sue the city for the light security leading to her death. If you're constantly forgetting your wallet and your license in it, fear not. The North Carolina DMV is rolling out a new digital license. Now, the optional new mobile ID, it's a legal equivalent to a physical ID, and you don't have to hand it over to police if you're stopped. Officers will have a secure reader that will scan the ID. It is designed to protect your privacy, not track your activity, and you can also use it at Charlotte Douglas Airport to get through TSA. We keep hearing politicians saying something has to be done about the national debt, but it keeps growing and the nation keeps borrowing more money.
0: It's tough to even wrap your head around this number, but I want to put the $40 trillion in real terms. First, it makes borrowing more expensive. A new mortgage, your credit cards, those costs can and are going up. Two, it fuels inflation. And three, it makes it harder for the government to spend on things like healthcare, education, our roads, and our defense. The U.S. is paying more than $1 trillion just in interest on that debt. That is more than what we spend on things like Medicare, veterans benefits, and defense.
4: That's Rebecca Jarvis reporting. Fewer people applied for U.S. unemployment benefits last week. That's according to the Labor Department today. The jobless claims dropped to 206,000 last week from a revised 212,000 the week before. For the past year, claims have been at a historically low range of around 200,000 to 230,000 per week. ICE officials worked with Tehran to deport Iranians in late 2025 and early 2026. That's according to newly released emails. This all coming despite tensions and later conflict between the two countries. In a separate action, a lawsuit from a watchdog group against U.S. agencies alleges that officials shared confidential asylum information with Iranian officials. The Department of Homeland Security has denied these claims. After 6 years in the United States, Prince Harry and his wife, actress Meghan Markle, are headed back to the United Kingdom.
6: No comment yet from Buckingham Palace, but a source familiar with the matter says King Charles learned of the plans on Sunday, adding the monarch welcomes the chance to see the family more, but they will not be returning as working royals.
4: That's Lama Hassan at Buckingham Palace. It's believed the family will be living in private, non-royal housing and that the kids have already been enrolled in school. Time for a check of traffic this morning. Here's our king, Boomer Von Cannon. No,
3: thank you, sir.
4: The king of traffic, I should say.
3: I don't know, but thank you so much there, Mike. Appreciate it, my man. Have an incident on Independence Boulevard. This is Independence at Crown Point Executive Drive. Watch for police on the scene with this. And also to the north on Graham Street at Sugar Creek Road, just north of Uptown. Incident on North Tryon at 16th Street. That is close to Brookshire Freeway on North Tryon. 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
21: The summer sizzle continues with sunshine, 97. Thick humidity will make it feel like 103 in a light southwest wind. Humid night tonight. Sticky air will transition to partly cloudy skies. Scattered thunderstorms overnight, low 73. Soggy weather on the way for Friday, 92 and a good chance of rain and storms. Comfortable weather, lower humidity over the weekend with temperatures in the upper 80s. Sunshine. I'm Richard DeWelling on Charlotte's FM News Talk, 107.9 WBT.
4: Currently middle 80s throughout the region, 84 in Gastonia, 85 in Concord. Here in Charlotte, 85 degrees. At WBT, we lead local. I'm Mike Pacheco, WBT News.
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17: All right. We're coming back to the mic live talking about a range of issues. This is Wilfred Riley, Wilfred Thomas Riley, coming to you from Lexington, Kentucky, horse capital of the entire world, speaking to the Queen City, Charlotte, North Carolina, and for Vince Coakley on the Vince Coakley Show on 107.9 FM WBT, that's Charlotte's FM News Talk. 107.9. If you want to talk to me, which so far eight or nine people have, the listener call-in number is 704-570-1079. That's 704-570-1079. 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Good talking to you guys. So we've, like I said, we've talked about a range. I will note also to check me out, WilfredRiley.com, UnifiedSolutionsAmerica.com. And also Amazon.com. I'm the author of Lies My Liberal Teacher Told Me. And as always, I'm going to read comments before I do anything else. You guys are my priority. One of these guys is a jokester, 704-604. What's the difference between a bucket of, let's say, crap and Tuscaloosa, Alabama? Just the bucket, go Dogs. All right, got some SEC football talk there. That's probably because of the NIL conversation. I mentioned some of the bigger HBCUs were bringing in white ringers from like Australia to play some football. You know, I don't think that's any different from what any other schools are doing. We're doing NIL right now, so they don't stick $100 bills in your shoes anymore. You sign a contract with a booster organization, then with the university, you get $6.5 million and a condo in downtown Birmingham. Should that be possible? I mean, we can debate it. It is possible as a capitalist, i.e. buy lies my liberal teacher told me. I don't really have a problem with it. If you guys do contact me, tell me. It definitely does affect loyalty to old Siwash, right? I mean, these kids aren't staying on campus for 4 years plus a grad school year anymore. Are they? I mean, average tenure at a D1 university over break is now 1.7 years. And we have the whole idea of the transfer portal. And I don't, you know, I've been an athlete for years, so tell me if this is wrong, but I don't think there's a cap on transfers. So you can transfer for 4 years and then your grad year. And I mean, we've got guys who have COVID years too, who played 8 years and transferred six times. So that's getting a little silly. But on the other hand, the coaches do that. It's interesting. It should be regulated. It's not regulated. It's kind of a Wild West zone. Okay, Brad says, hey, Wilfred, I've enjoyed listening to you this week. Googled you and your books. Interesting. That's right, you did. Yeah, that's right. Google me and my books. By the way, the boner pill term made my day. Yeah, I'm not trying to be crude. I'm not trying to bring the SEC down on anybody, and I don't think that's going to happen. This is a family show. I'm a family guy. But it is worth remembering. So somebody asked me about black fatigue, and I said, yeah, well, I can see it. You know, you see videos of black guys fighting white guys, and a lot of wins on the black side, some crime out there. But it's also worth remembering that those videos come from everyone in the black community over about a week when you're on Twitter and Facebook, right? And this exists on all sides. I mean, so one of the things that I saw recently on Twitter is that there's an anti-black page. It's called, let's say, N's Taking L's. And it's all these sort of fight videos. Then there's an anti-white page. It's called I Expose White Pedos and Racists. And it's family annihilations. It's, you know, white girls doing some freaky stuff in public. It's child molesters, that kind of thing. What I realized when I saw the Times videos were posted to these pages is that they're run by the same guy, and he's probably in India. So there's a limit to how seriously you can take this stuff. Again, it's everybody in both major races. All you have to do, and it's not just both, there's probably one for Hispanics, right? All you have to do is watch the police blotter. If you actually look at crime, if you look at what's called the BJSNCV, it actually is national crime data. If you're interested in what crime actually is, every year there's an annual crime report. You can look it up as Department of Justice, DOJ, BJS, Bureau of Justice Statistics, NCVS, National Crime Victimization Survey. You'll see the breakdown of crime. Last year, crime was 53% white. It was 25% black, so we're overrepresented. It was 20% Latino. So a new group of Americans is making a hard charge to catch up to the old liners. You know, but that's what crime really is. You go to county jail, it's 50, 25, 20. Whatever you might think of that, it would be very easy to take either Caucasians, African-Americans, Hispanics, and break out every day the 10 worst crimes committed by each group and present that to an audience of bigots as, well, this is what they do. And I think it's wise to be aware of that kind of thing. I made the pills reference because the purpose of media, which we should never forget, is that it's an ad sales vehicle. If you have a middle-class male audience, which I do myself, right? The things that you're selling are going to be things that those men are into. So if people are getting a little bit nervous, maybe you're marketing.

0: you are it. Anyway, so nothing wrong with that per se. It's great to have free media. I enjoy talking to people for no money, but keep in mind that there are going to be platforms that are going to try to panic you for a variety of different reasons. I don't really know if there's no punchline there or anything like that. Hope I'm not trying to do that today. So use discretion, seek out good sources. Nothing else really to say. All right, getting back into the mainstream of my content here. This, I think, is this is just a fun item that I'm going to read off. Actually, yeah, we've got about 2 minutes here, so I'll intro it. Then we'll come back to it in the next segment. So the American time use survey was released, and it indicates that men work more hours than women. And I think this is interesting because in recent years, we should love and treasure our women, but there's been this almost veneration of the lady around the house where cards say things like, I could never do what you do, the job never ends, this sort of thing. And it's true that home managers and housewives have a 24-hour job, but it's in kind of the same way firemen do. Firemen spend a lot of time around the firehouse eating sandwiches. There aren't that many fires. So if you're a lawyer or you're a cop, you're working or carpenter the entire time you're on that job. And if you combine all of the hours total, most employed guys or business women put in at least as many as the typical housewife. Anyway, it looks like we're going to have to get into this and I come back. It's 10:44 on my luminescent dial. So we're going to Boomer Von Cannon for the second time this hour. I'm Will Riley filling in for Vince Coakley today on 107.9 FM WBT. It's time for traffic with Boomer Von Cannon. Boomer, what's happening on the roads?
1: Hey, Will, we're in pretty good shape on the major thoroughfares. Incident now clearing on Independence Boulevard at Crown Point Executive Drive. Again, that's now in the process of clearing and all lanes reopening. Looking good currently on the Interstate 77, 85, and 485. Bump up in North Charlotte, Graham Street at Sugar Creek. 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Head to Take 5, where you stay in your car, in and out in about 10 minutes, and get back to your day. Take 5. Boomer Von Cannon, WBT Traffic, the forecast coming up.
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1: Your WBT forecast today, Thursday, August 20th. Sunshine by this afternoon. Today's high up to 95. Heat index at 105. Tonight, a couple of showers and thunderstorms early. The overnight 72. And for your Friday, thunderstorms, rain may be heavy at times late in the day tomorrow with high 90. 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
7: All right, and I will hit you guys with a third one. All right, glad to be back on the mic. This is Wilfred Thomas Riley, the KSU kid, filling in for big Vince Coakley, monumental Vince Coakley, status-esque Vince Coakley, heraldic Vince Coakley on the Vince Coakley radio program here on 107.9 FM WBT, Charlotte's FM News Talk. WBT, just three letters, but stand out in your hearts, as do I, Will Riley, no longer number 32 in your program, still number one in your heart and mind. All right. Now, if you want to talk to me and express to me how I'm still number one in your heart and mind, or how you think I'm an idiot, the number by which you might do that is 704-570-1079. That's 704-570-1079. Look forward to hearing your communications and opinions. All right. And I will note that is driven by our longtime partner, Keffer Jeep, Keffer Chrysler, now Keffer Dodge. The family store, genuinely great place to buy a vehicle. A capitalist myself, I'll also note that I am the best-selling author of Lies My Liberal Teacher Told Me, which you should run out and buy. You should also check out my other books, Taboo and Hate Crime Hoax. Now, what are we doing here? We got a couple different things that we're talking about. As always, I'm going to prioritize texts from the audience. So we got a couple that are interesting here. Okay. So we got one on each side. So there's, when we're talking about the crime data, I mentioned that the BJS in CVS is the national crime data. BJS in CVS breaks down crime as white, non-Hispanic, Hispanic, and Black or African American. You can also be an Asian criminal, but I can tell you all right now, there aren't going to be many Asian criminals. The population is about 7% Asian. Crime annually is usually about 1% Asian. We can speculate on why that is. I don't like genetic explanations, but their culture, a bunch of different things could come into play. But last year, crime was 53% white. It was 10% African American. It was 20% or so Hispanic. Now, people are bringing up something that I'm seeing a lot discussed on Facebook and Twitter, which is this white Hispanic crossover. So 704604 says, in Union County, North Carolina, we got all of our Hispanics classified as Caucasian. I don't understand why. I can actually tell you this. I can tell you the reason. But they pull up Rosalie Avila Reyes, and I'm not going to give the intimate details of this person, but gender male, race, white, Caucasian, age 51. Okay, so that's a real person. Let me get that out of here. And I'd love to know why that's being done. This is a long-time contributor. This is actually the person that made the funny Alabama joke. I think what a lot of people suspect with this is that there's an attempt to minimize, to expand the white crime rate, maybe even the black crime rate as much as possible, minimize the Hispanic crime rate for immigration reasons. I don't think that's actually the reason. There's a very simple reality in the background here. Hispanics are almost all white in racial terms. They're Hispanic in ethnic terms. So when you look at a police report, it's going to code a Hispanic person as white, and it's going to code them as ethnically E. That's four lines down if you look at a police report. And I was a lawyer before I became political science at CJ Prov. E is going to be H, Hispanic. And I can tell you that's been the case since the 1990s. There were plenty of what we at the time then called Spanish guys in Chicago. You could have a client that was Hispanic. You'd have a buddy that was Hispanic. That's gone on for a long time. With the BJS, we separate whites and Hispanics. So someone who is a crime victim would be asked by a census taker, have you been the victim of a crime? And the crime would be broken out in terms of what the description is. So you obviously wouldn't ask someone, have you been, violently raped? You would say, have you had the following things happen? You know, I'm sorry, but has this occurred? And if someone says yes, you would then ask, was the perpetrator a white guy? Does he fall in these Keblon, brunette? Was he a Hispanic person? Was he a black person? And that's how you get that data. So like, we really do know the crime rate. The issue is that when you use police report-based data, which is another crime database, the FBI, you have a data pool that is all of the white people, including Hispanics, and then you have a secondary data pool that's all the Hispanic people. So to get the white non-Hispanic people, if this makes sense, you have to subtract the Hispanics from the whites. And you can play a lot of games with this, right? When people say 76% of rapists are white, that's with all the Hispanics in. So if you subtract Hispanics, who for whatever reason have a fairly high rate of that offense, if this makes sense, it's 46%. So when people say they're lies, damned lies, and statistics, they're talking about this kind of thing. When I'm saying 50%, 25%, 20%, I've already taken out my Hispanics from my whites. If I combined my Hispanics and my whites, and I mean, they're not mine, but you know what I'm saying, then you automatically get up to, what would that be, 74%. I mean, you're taking 21 plus 53. It's early in the, not early in the morning, but too early to be doing math. Anyway, so that's what that is. We do know the crime rate though. My point there was only, if you want to look at the crime rate, every year we have this beautiful 40-page crime report, BJS, NCVS, and you can look at the tables. You can see what the rate of interracial crime is. Like, here's how many white guys beat up black guys. I think it was 200,000. Black guys beat up white guys. It was more than 300,000. It was 385,000. Hispanics beat up Asians. So you don't have to watch videos online. Like, we have all this data in painful depth. This became more of a segment than I expected, but I am going to take this one comment, this last comment from Robin, and this is going to lead into the next segment because this is going to be a defense of the housewives here. So Robin says, the analogy of drawing a parallel between firemen sitting at a firehouse and a housewife, boy, I can tell you that is not correct. I don't have 11 other women splitting the chores with me so we can sit around playing video games or taking naps in between our duties. I'm not trying to take anything away from firemen either, because being a wife of a fireman, okay, I know how bad the job can ruin your sleep and eat you very quickly. Otherwise, have a great day, just putting my two cents in. Okay, I agree that being a housewife can be a tough job, but when we come back, we are going to return to how much time on average working on a contracting crew or as a country lawyer or as a GP doctor you spend versus how much time on average as a housewife with less than three kids you spend. And they're both hard, but I think the guys recently have kind of just accepted we don't do as much. And it's one of those things, like, it's harder to be black, where I don't necessarily know if there's a lot of evidence in the contemporary job market. Like, I don't know if it's harder to be a black guy in the job market right now than a white guy. I don't know if it's harder to be a woman in the working world than a man, or if it's harder to be a home manager than to be a roofer. So we're going to talk about it. We're going to have fun arguing back and forth. All right, though, on that note, it's 10:58 by my dial. I'm Will Riley filling in for Vince Coakley today on 107.9 FM WBT. That's Charlotte's FM News Talk. I'm out for the hour, bottom of the first of two.
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8: 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I'm Mike Pacheco in the WBT News Center. 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
8: 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He's still analog. Time for traffic. Here's Boomer Von Cannon.
12: You got it, Mike. Yes, sir. Hey, we've been checking out the interstates here in great shape, 85, 77, 485. There's some volume maybe to deal with, but other than that, no setbacks on the interstates. North Charlotte have a collision. Graham Street at Sugar Creek. Also, there's construction that's closed Marsh Road between South Boulevard and Sedgefield Road through next week. Go with Poindexter Drive as an alternate. Boomer Von Cannon, WBT Traffic.
8: This Saturday marks 1 year since Irina Zarutska was stabbed to death on Charlotte's light rail. Now her family preparing to sue, contending that security was not accurate. Adequate, rather. WBT's Mark Garrison has more details.
10: The city wants you to believe that riding the train is safe. There are more cops now, they insist.
13: I see a difference in presence of security. I hope that others will feel good about riding the system.
10: That's Julie Eiselt, a member of the local transit commission, but state auditor Dave Bolick did an audit recently and says, no, there aren't more cops on the trains.
14: Even the governor implored the former mayor to utilize more Charlotte police officers. We just haven't seen the proof that is actually occurred.
10: And he says CAT still isn't checking tickets. 60% of passengers don't pay. That report certainly adds fresh fuel to the lawsuit planned by the family of Irina Zarutska, killed last year on the train by a deranged homeless man who got aboard without a ticket. Mark Garrison, WBT News.
8: A new tack in the fight with Iran. President Trump says the U.S. is going to launch an economic D-Day against Iran, the latest effort to end the conflict. The idea is to build support from our allies.
15: The president indicated that any countries around the world that are providing any sort of economic lifeline to the Iranian regime would face their own economic consequences. He called on allies to stand with the United States, posting to Truth Social, "No one has given the Islamic Republic of Iran a greater opportunity to make a deal than me."
8: That's reporter Trey Yingst. Newly released emails show ICE officials worked with Tehran to deport Iranians in late 2025 and earlier this year to end the ongoing standoff or rather, even with the ongoing standoff between the two countries that erupted into war.
16: The emails obtained by the National Iranian American Council shows immigration officials accepting last-minute changes to deportation lists requested by Tehran and other significant influence over which immigrants were sent back. Separately, a lawsuit from a watchdog group against U.S. agencies and officials alleges confidential asylum information was shared with Iranian officials, a claim the Department of Homeland Security denies.
8: That's Fox's Lillian Wu reporting. Now your WBT weather forecast presented by Affordable Siding and Windows.
17: Not too shabby of a Thursday. Most of us clear this morning. Most of us sunny this afternoon. Hot, a little more humid, around 95. Heat index 100 to 105. And then tonight we may see a shower thunderstorm early, overnight cloudy, 72. Tomorrow scattered showers, maybe a thunderstorm, so pack in the rain gear. Good chances of rain, especially in the afternoon and at night. Friday's high near 90. The good news, though, we sweep it out for the weekend. All the rain east, sunshine Saturday, 88. I'm meteorologist Ray Stidjik from the Weather Channel on Charlotte's FM News Talk, 107.9 WBT.
8: Temperatures continue to rise around the area. Matthews reporting in at 86. 86 in Rock Hill. Huntersville comes in at 86 as well, and here in Charlotte, 85 degrees.
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8: WBT Money Watch, stocks in the red right now. Dow Jones Industrial down 260 points. NASDAQ down almost 130. S&P 500 down 9.13. 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
19: Panthers getting ready for the next preseason game at Jacksonville coming up tomorrow night after having their joint practice session yesterday with the Jaguars. Panthers defensive tackle Cam Jackson being evaluated in concussion protocol. Meanwhile, North Carolina and NC State basketball agreed to a non-conference game each of the next 2 years in Greensboro. First one coming up in December 15th. Three-team trade in the NBA sends Peyton Watson to the Cavaliers from the Nuggets, Max Strus to the Clippers, and as part of the deal, Cleveland sends former Hornet Trey Mann, who they acquired last week, to the Washington Wizards. Jim Zoki, WBT Sports.
8: 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I'm Mike Pacheco, WBT News.
7: All right. All right. And once again, all right. This is Wood Riley returning to the airwaves, filling in once again for Vince Coakley live on the Vince Coakley Show. Glad to be here, coming to you from the horse capital of the world, Lexington, Kentucky, speaking to the people of the Queen City, as I have been for the past week and as I have greatly enjoyed doing. Hopefully you've enjoyed having me as well. 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
20: 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Okay, now with that done, the thing we were talking about that was getting the most kind of controversial fun back and forth between the ladies and the gents was this thing. The latest American time use survey came out, and apparently men work slightly more than women do. So we're gonna get into that. But first, let's see what we're talking about here. Okay, so we got both of the last two things we're talking about drew a lot of comment. One of them was this point that we do know the crime rate. So there's been a lot of discussion about the crime rate. Are white criminal or Hispanic criminals being listed as white, for example? And this, to me, isn't some nefarious trick. The reality is that most Hispanics are either white, like Argentinians, Cubans, or they're black, like Puerto Ricans. Hispanic is an ethnicity. Hispanic, by the way, is a category that was made up in the 1970s to allow more people to qualify for affirmative action. I guarantee you that's not a joke. That's not a racist statement. Look it up. Before 1970, there were no Hispanics. If you were not a Spanish speaker, your ethnicity would be listed as Spanish. You were a Spanish guy, but you were just white or maybe Indian or black. You were Argentinian, you were Mexican, but half white, whatever. You're just a white guy. In the 1970s, Hispanic was created as a category because people who felt they were minorities thought they should be able to take advantage of some of the programs that natives, blacks, maybe a few Jewish Americans could take advantage of. And from that grew this whole edifice of we also feel like we're a bit different from the American mainstream. We're not just Spanish guys in the way Greek guys are Greek guys. Anyway, on a booking form, a Hispanic person is listed as white, but also H by ethnicity, Hispanic. In the actual crime data, the BJS, NCVS, annual listing of felony crimes committed in America, the index crimes, we break out white criminals, Hispanic criminals, or Spanish criminals, and then black criminals. So the first comment on this is from Gemma, and he's kind of cynical about the whole process. He says, why does it have to be black or white? Why can't it be just a human person? A criminal is a criminal. I wish people would stop specifying black or white on anything. Back in the day, the news would say a man or a woman. Okay, this is funny. Now it can't even say that, though. Wow. Okay, I think there are two elements of that. We do want to know where crime is concentrated. If we see that in black neighborhoods in most East Coast and Southern cities, there's almost twice as much crime as there is in white neighborhoods, we want to be able to deploy police resources to those neighborhoods. Like, I'm a black guy and I've lived in black neighborhoods, and I can tell you citizens there want that done. I've also lived in high crime white neighborhoods. Like, I'm Irish on my Caucasian side. So if most white crime is in Irish or Italian neighborhoods, we want to be able to say, we want those ethnicity lines. We want to be able to say, okay, the mafia is composed mostly of Italians. So I do think there's a point to this. It doesn't make sense to say necessarily, well, all criminals are people. Okay. But if Italian and Native American neighborhoods are very disproportionately criminal, we need cops there. Like, I get your point, but hopefully you get mine in return. And the man or a woman thing, that is really funny. But again, like, whatever we think about gender, sex is real. So men, again, commit 90% of the crime. It makes no sense to say, well, I see people. So the fact that all the criminals are young men, that's just incidental. By the way, I noticed that everyone, at least on the liberal side, the minority side, tries to argue the criminal justice system is racist because you get more blacks arrested. No one ever tries to say it's sexist, even though 90% of the people in jail are big guys. That's just a funny aside that you brought to my mind. Okay, so shout to Gemma. Okay, Kevin Scott. My wife has been a homemaker for 20 years now and does an awesome job, best at it. She'll tell you she only works about 4 hours a day. However, construction work having anything to do with dirt is pretty much the same. You do a lot of standing around waiting. who actually works? Those that work at places like Tyson Foods on the line, or really any production work, actually work for 8 hours when they get paid for 8 hours. Okay, so that's a fair, like when the time use survey says men work 8 hours a day, whereas housewives don't. How many of us do? I mean, that's, I teach and spend time in court, so I guess I kind of do. Like, you're in the classroom, or you're going back and forth with the other guy in front of the bench. I mean, you can't do nothing. You can't be quiet. But even then, there's a lot of like leading on things, trying to look mature and so on. Yeah, factory workers, if you're pressing steel together, you're working in a mill, you're actually working for 10 hours a day. I love and respect my housewives, but there is a fair amount of time. I mean, we've all dated mothers, we've all been married. There's a fair amount of time where you're sitting on the couch drinking your one glass of wine for the day, watching a TV show while the laundry gets done. And there are many equivalents for men. If you're doing office work and you're waiting on a sales call and you're sitting at your desk playing fantasy hockey, are you working? It's an interesting, it's almost a metaphysical question, right? Like, you're, to me, while you're getting paid, yes, but I'm pretty sure my current fiance would have some comments on that. Okay. 704-919. Good morning, Professor Riley. This is off topic, but I believe it must be expressed. Although blacks have excelled in sports and entertainment for many years, it has not garnered us any respect because sports and entertainment does not require rigorous work, or he says rigorous academic work. The responsibility is on these HBCUs to demonstrate that they are rigorous academic institutions. They must produce more Rhodes Scholars, engineers, scientists, and mathematicians. These are the disciplines the Asians dominate. Sorry about bringing that up, Prof. Riley, Mr. C. Well, no need to apologize. I agree. There are academically rigorous HBCUs. I mean, I'd put Howard and Morehouse in the top 200 or so universities in the country. I mean, these are schools of law schools. But yeah, in general, first of all, in general, most colleges aren't extraordinarily rigorous. I mean, I teach at a Research 2 institution, I believe, Kentucky State, and we are in the top 300 or 400 institutions in the country. And I'm saying that because that's pretty good. There are 5,000 colleges in the United States. I mean, UNC and Duke, I think, are top 50. So, I mean, when we make fun of each other's schools and that kind of thing, I mean, that is within the background of friendly competition. That's done within the top maybe 500. I mean, and you go below that, there are art schools and the A&Ms and so on, you get top 1,000. There are about 1,000 for-profit colleges in the USA as you bring up the end of that pool, and those are all perfectly accredited. So most universities are places where you go to get the sheepskin so you can sort of join the middle class. There's nothing incredibly challenging going on there. I don't think HBCUs are really necessarily worse than the norm, although I'd have to see the grades and test scores. African-Americans still lag a little bit in the test score category. But yeah, the more rigorous, the better. When you talk about sports not being rigorous or involving a great deal of work, it depends what you mean. I don't have an inherent problem with the idea that different groups at any given time, for cultural, historical, stochastic and lucky, yeah, I don't really think genetic, but that might play a role at the margins. It's just et cetera, reasons are good at different things. So if it turns out that African Americans do dominate sports, entertainment, and the arts for 70 years, and we use the money from that to enter into certain fields of business and do well in those, I don't have a problem with that really at all. But again, the question is, what kind of content are we producing in those fields? Is that socially positive? Does that advance the community? And I think that's where I'd have more of a critique of modern hip hop or something like that. But no, that was an intelligent comment. Thanks for that. The HBCU thing was only brought up because I think it's funny. The HBCUs have now gotten to a size and scale where they're bringing in athletic ringers from other ethnic groups. But because people keep making these intelligent points, actually, I'm a little behind the curve here. We're going to have to go to traffic. Boomer Von Cannon. Boomer, what's happening on the roads?
12: Hey, we're in great shape. 77, 85, 45. Not seeing heavy delays. A couple of volume issues, but you don't need an alternate route for the interstates around the Queen City. Have an incident West Charlotte, Freedom Drive at Allegheny, and to the south on Providence Road, headed southbound as you approach Ballantyne Commons Parkway. Boomer Von Cannon, WBT Traffic. The forecast coming up.
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12: Your WBT forecast today, Thursday, August 20th, sunshine by this afternoon. Today's high up to 95, heat index at 105. Chance of a shower early tonight, the overnight 72. Tomorrow, better chance for thunderstorms and rain. As a matter of fact, tomorrow, late afternoon, rain may be heavy. Tomorrow's high, 90. 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
25: Conservative phony Ralph Norman, rejected by President Trump for governor and now U.S. Senate. Why? Because reject Ralph Norman employed illegal immigrants, putting personal profits over hardworking South Carolinians. And a supposed fiscal conservative, reject Ralph Norman backed a failed $115 million taxpayer-funded handout to the Carolina Panthers, all to land himself a $35 million road right next to his personal real estate investment. But then, after lining his own pockets, greedy Ralph Norman opposed a pay raise for our troops five times, even voting against care for disabled veterans. Conservative phony Ralph Norman, rejected by President Trump to stop him from failing us ever again. On August 25th, join President Trump and the MAGA movement, vote no, and reject 20-year failed career politician Ralph Norman. SISPAC paid for and is responsible for the content of this ad, not authorized by any candidate or candidate's committee. 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
7: Right. All right. And once again, all right, this is Wilfred Riley filling in for Big Vince Coakley live on the Vince Coakley Show. Glad to be here. Going to be probably a briefer segment this time. 107.9 FM WBT, that's Charlotte's FM News Talk. Good stuff. So to get in touch with me, as many of you have, I hesitated a bit as I'm scrolling through the text here. Lots on this crime thing and this housewife thing, which we still haven't even really managed to get through. If you want to do that, though, still further, 704-570-1079 is the number through which to do that. That's 704-570-1079, driven by Keffer Chrysler, Dodge, Jeep, and Ram, the family store. That's how you get in touch with me, star producer Bernie Bowles, Vince in absentia. I will note that I am the author of the book Lies My Liberal Teacher Told Me. If you want to hear my rambling in a more direct form, I'm going to read a couple texts here, and then it looks like we have a caller on the line. So, okay, I'm going to read this. Actually, one of these texts, one of these is a little spicy, so I'm going to read the other one. Dave says, you know, I love and respect housewives, but housekeeping is not like it was. If someone had to tend a garden, milk your cow, wash laundry on the washboard, and cook in a hearth, I would call that one hard job. Modern conveniences have made it much easier. Yeah, now that's true for us too, though. And Dave, I agree with that. But also, like, we're not outside fighting off, what was it, North Carolina, Shawnee warrior, one-shot musket with the fist-sized lead balls in it, Bowie knife strapped to your waist. But yeah, I agree with that. I do think that the average upper-middle-class couple has one baby in their life. So when people present things like pregnancy or, and I respect all the troops, but current stateside National Guard service, the modern equivalents of the historical as barely survivable. Big debate on Twitter the other day about packing waters for your kid to take them to the park. That can often come across as a little exaggerated and a little neurotic. And I think we all recognize that. Oh, like we got John on the line. John, you there?
4: Yes, I am. I just was calling in and you were talking about the ethnicities and, you know, achievements and stuff. And I worked for 15 years as a physician for one of the Big Ten teams. Now I'm down here in the SEC, but I'm retired. But what I found out, which was interesting, is it didn't really matter the ethnicity, because you made the comment about, you know, Asians and Indians and the different groups having better, work abilities and stuff. But what it came down to, and especially in sports, was the congruity of the family. If the sports, and I took care of a number of people that are in the WBA, the NBA, different areas. And what it boils down to is if the family was a very strong family unit, those students, didn't matter what ethnicity they were from, they did very well. But the ones that came from homes and groups that were broken and that kind of situation really got exploited when they started making, you know, millions of dollars. And I always chuckle about how I used to say to some of the kids that, you know, Mike Tyson supposedly made over $300 million. He declared bankruptcy. And again, it depends upon getting a good education to know what to do with that income that you're earning. And it does, I really believe, go back to the family unit.
7: Boom. All right, John, thanks for calling in. That's an excellent point. Like,
20: race may have some slight impacts on athletic potential and that kind of thing, but far more important is culture. As a black businessman, I mean, something that I always keep in mind is Thomas Sowell's famous line that the black illegitimacy rate, if we're being blunt, the fatherlessness rate in 1938, a couple of years before World War II, 11%. Now, whites were doing even better, you know, shout to you, countrymen, but it was around 5%. Now, today, the black rate's 70%, white rate's 40%. So again, you can look at that little bit of a race difference, or you can just say something disastrous happened in the country overall. And you're absolutely right. If you have a stable family, you're far more likely to be successful. As a population, as a people, we used to have much, much more stable families. And a lot of things happened to affect that, from pay per child welfare to the later waves of feminism, to the outsourcing of our jobs. And this one was bipartisan, to Kuala Lumpur. So John, just a former physician in the Big Ten, physician in the SEC, just called in and made that point. All right, thanks to John. Now we're getting back on the time frame a little bit. About time to hand off to our anchor. That's Mike Pacheco in the WBT newsroom. Will Riley filling in for Vince Coakley. What's going on in news, Mike?
8: All right, Will, here at 11:30 with an October deadline looming. Local politicians met last night. They talked about what to do about the I-77 South Toll Project. The state wants Charlotte, Matthews, and other local towns to either sign back onto the plan to build the toll lanes on I-77 near Uptown all the way to South Carolina border, or pay a huge penalty. If the cities do not approve the plan, they could be on the hook for $60 million. That's what the state says is due for planning work already done. Cops say he should have been locked up.
5: 41-year-old Morgan Ryan Taylor, accused of sharing child sex abuse material so graphic, the Union County Sheriff's Office says it impacted some of its most experienced detectives.
6: It can definitely weigh on us as officers having to see that material and then take that home and try to decompartmentalize it.
5: Taylor's accused of similar crimes in 2024 in Rockingham County and 2025 in Union County. Union County Sheriff's Lieutenant Matt Winfrey says a cyber tip and its own crime lab forensic examiners led investigators again to Taylor.
6: It's a crying shame out here in America today and all over the world that there are predators who are preying on the weak.
8: That's Michael Warwick with Channel 3. Small plane and a police helicopter collided in midair. It happened near Harrisburg, Pennsylvania.
9: The impact tore the plane apart and sheared off the helicopter tail and rotor blades before it rolled onto its side. Inside the wreckage, two troopers were trapped. Authorities say one trooper kicked out a window, then pulled his bleeding partner to safety.
8: Reporter Aaron Katursky, the pilot of the small plane, killed two troopers in the chopper. Okay. It's a story that has resonated with a lot of people and a big topic in mental health right now, dealing with postpartum depression. Lindsay Clancy on trial in Massachusetts for murdering her children.
11: I deeply feel like Lindsay was failed by the medical system.
8: One of her supporters outside a courthouse, a big crowd in Plymouth, Massachusetts. Clancy admits to killing her three kids, but says postpartum depression made her do it. Grinnell Scott covering.
13: Defense witness Dr. Paul Zeisel told the jury Lindsay Clancy's postpartum psychosis combined with bipolar disorder and affected her judgment when she killed her children, saying
14: she was unable to conform her behaviors to the rule of law.
13: Prosecutor Shannon Buckingham referred to Clancy hearing a male voice telling her to kill her children, but did not listen to other voices prompting her to take her own life.
11: She didn't act on them then, did she?
14: That's correct, yes. She did not act on those. She sought help.
8: Lindsay Clancy pleading not guilty by reason of insanity. Her supporters believe mental health system failed her. Four states accuse Meta of contributing to the youth mental health crisis by deliberately designing features that get children addicted to scrolling. A former Meta engineer, Arturo Bejar, said as much on the stand in the trial.
26: He pointed to features including infinite scroll, autoplay, and notifications as tools designed to keep users engaged while generating more opportunities to serve more ads. Bejar also described Instagram's approach to children under 13 as a, quote, don't ask, don't tell environment, going as far to tell jurors that, quote, you just cannot trust Mark Zuckerberg with kids.
8: That's Fox's Ashley Lawrence. The company claims it has implemented safety measures for young users, and it's planning on adding more. Time for a check of traffic this morning. Here's Boomer Von Cannon.
10: Hey, thank you, Mike. In the University area, collision University City Boulevard at Harris Boulevard. Incident in West Charlotte now, but police now emerging on the scene on Freedom Drive near Allegheny. To the south, have a bump up on Providence Road as you make your way southbound, approaching Ballantyne Commons Parkway. Police and medic responding to an incident with some delays northbound Ray Road at Ardrey Kell Road. Boomer Von Cannon, WBT Traffic.
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8: Now your WBT weather presented by Affordable Siding and Windows. Tonight, a few showers, thunderstorms early, about 73 degrees tonight. Showers, thunderstorms are likely. PM and afternoon showers, 92 degrees. The heat index will be in the low 100s tomorrow. And then Saturday, a cloud of sun and mix will have isolated afternoon showers. Storms are possible with temperatures about 89 degrees. Currently in the Charlotte area, 88 degrees in Rock Hill. Matthews reporting in at 88 as well. 87 in Gastonia. A little warmer in Huntersville at 89 degrees. Here in Charlotte, also 89 degrees. At WBT, we lead local. I'm Mike Pacheco, WBT News.
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7: All right. And I'll end it at 2. We have one more segment after this. This is Wilfred Riley filling in for Big Vince Coakley on the Vince Coakley Show, the Power 2 Hours on 107.9 FM WBT, Charlotte's FM News Talk. I'll be back tomorrow, and I'll probably actually have some guests, although I've enjoyed talking with you guys at least as much. If you've enjoyed talking to me, obviously check out my books, Hate Crime, Hoax, Taboo, and Lies, My Liberal Teacher Told Me, all easily available online, most still bestsellers. To talk to me some more now, the listener call-in number is 704-570-1079. That's 704-570-1079. WBT text line is driven, as I and the rest of the gang always put it, by Keffer, Chrysler, Dodge, Jeep, Ram. Okay, and shout out to Bernie Bowles, producer, Nick Lazorchek, tech director, producer as well, I believe, Vince himself for booking me in this week, et cetera. Now, the thing that we were going to talk about and that we've been kind of blocked from by men and women commenting on its implications was just the American Time Use Survey came out again this year, and it revealed pretty much the same thing as the last Time Use Survey that went viral, which was 2013 through 2017. Men work more hours overall than women do. And the reason I think this is relevant is that it's become very conventional to say that it's much harder to live as a minority American than a white American, despite affirmative action. That, you know, my girl, the housewife in the home, works much harder than I do as a minor or a country lawyer. But in fact, it seems like men and women work about equally hard and men have a slight advantage. So this is total hours of married parents, total work hours of married parents by employment status, hours per week. So you've got a blue bar that touches 60, that's men. And so 60 hours a week for male married parents. Women, you got a magenta bar, 54 hours. In dual income households, the male bar crosses 60. Men tend to work a little harder at their job in these kind of households, and they're also doing 37% of the stuff at home. So men are 63 hours. And in these households, women are also going very hard. They're business women, and they're still doing 63% of the stuff at home. So women, 59 hours. Dual income, both full-time. Now they're both over 60 hours, men 66, women 62. Dad full-time, mom at home, men 64. And now you see a dramatic reduction for women. So housewives go hard, but they're not in fact working the 60-hour job of, like I said, a full-time lawyer or cop or whatever. Women 46. So in a full-time situation where the dad has a full-time job and he makes enough money to have the wife stay home, run the whole house, do a great job at that, it's mom 46 hours. The one group of male bums, I think this is really funny, mom works full-time, dad stays at home. In that situation, you have mom working 62 hours and you have dad working 32 hours. So that's kind of interesting. That implies, one, that men are a little quicker at getting some of the things done around the house. There's probably a little less neuroticism and scrupulosity when it comes to making meals for kids and so on. You just take a piece of white meat chicken, put it on a plate, put some grapes on the plate, right? But it also implies a lot of these guys are probably just sort of sitting around smoking weed, playing video games, and that kind of a feminist man who's cool managing the house may be the last thing you want as a woman. So across all populations,
20: men work two or three or whatever, it doesn't really matter, hours more than women. The one exception, though, is men who actually are comfortable staying home, running the house, having a dommy mommy, and those guys work half as much as women do. But overall, we don't see a dramatic difference where women, the woman's work never ends, I have a 24-hour job and all that kind of thing. When you have a full-time housewife, you see the man work 64 hours and the woman work 46 hours. And that's actually also where they are both the happiest financially, sexually, and so on. So that is the American Time U survey, first 2017 and then 2025, as documented by Brad Wilcox at the Institute for Family Studies. So if any of you are interested in that, you can go take a look at it. I thought that was pretty interesting, though. We actually, just as with the whole thing of like, is it harder to get a job as a white man or a black man or an Asian guy? We actually know this. And it's actually pretty equivalent. Like, you still see residual racism in the job market, but there's also affirmative action in place in almost every corporate business. So in fact, it's pretty much the same. And there's a slight edge for the black guy. Like, the idea that it would be brutally hard for me to put on a suit and walk into a corporation, no, that's not really true. In fact, if you're a blonde North Carolina white guy, you walk into a business and the guy in front of you is Hispanic and in a wheelchair, you're probably not getting that job. So there's what you're supposed to say, and then there's reality. And I thought this was kind of a funny example of that. Again, you want to talk about any of this, 704-570-1079. So men and women.

0: tragic Jason Arday situation. Jason Arday was the youngest Black professor and second youngest professor in the history of Cambridge, which is the British equivalent of Harvard. He was this guy who presented himself as a genius. He claimed he'd run 600 miles in 10 days. He'd raised $5 million for charity. He'd done all this crazy stuff. He couldn't talk till he was 11. Then he wrote 3 books. It turned out almost all of this was completely made up. He was exposed by a guy named Nathan Koefnes. Turned out Koefnes had some mildly racist, you could argue, opinions. He thinks genes play a role in different test scores across countries and racial groups or whatever. An academic position, but an edgy one. So Koefnes, in his turn, took some heat after exposing Arday. Then Arday killed himself, and apparently the move against Koefnes turned into a frenzy. So Koefnes just now, like literally an hour or two ago, just posted on X and Facebook, "I was just suspended by Ghent University." Ghent University is, I guess, the Harvard of Belgium. So there are Harvards of many, like Duke is the Harvard of the South. Actually, tell me if you guys think Duke is the Harvard of the South. What is, like, Emory? What's the Harvard of the South? I'm going to decide it's Kentucky State if no one can tell me the Harvard of the South. But anyway, Mr. Koefnes, Dr. Koefnes, I guess, was suspended by Ghent. They will almost certainly fire me. The mob is coming for me. This decision was made by Rector Petra de Sutter, who is a former leader of the European Green Party. So the rector of the university, the equivalent of the provost or the dean, is one of the most prominent far-left politicians in Europe, which is pretty unfortunate. So once again, we've got a cutout here. We are going to, this is our traffic piece. So we're going to my favorite name in radio, Boomer Von Cannon, Will Riley for Vince Coakley. Boomer, what's up on the roads?
1: 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Looking good in the neighborhood on I-77, 85-45, collision free. In pretty good shape on the interstates around the Queen City. Incident to the north, University City Boulevard at Harris Boulevard. And East Charlotte, Sardis Road North as you approach Independence. South Mecklenburg have a collision on Ardrey Kell Road at Ray Road. Watch for medic responding to this. Also southbound Providence at Valentine Commons Parkway and West Charlotte Freedom Drive at Allegheny Street. Boomer Von Cannon, WBT Traffic, the forecast coming up.
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1: Your WBT forecast today, Thursday, August 20th. Thunderstorm possible this afternoon. Today's high 95. Tonight, partly cloudy, 72. Tomorrow, thunderstorms and rain may be heavy at times late in the day tomorrow, with a high holding at 87. 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
12: 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That is the family store. That's how you reach myself, star producer Bernie Bulls, Vince in absentia. I will note, I actually have, believe it or not, for real, gotten a few inquiries about how to link to me personally. So wilfredriley.com, W-I-L-F-R-E-D. unifiedsolutionsamerica.com if you're interested in investing or striking a blow at the wokists, and amazon.com if you are interested in buying my pies, my liberal teacher told me. You can also follow me as a writer, my kind of quasi Substack and so on. When I actually do any of that is linked there. Okay. So a few more little texts and messages, not little. I love what you guys have to say, but I'm going to read through those. And then we're going to go through the last couple of articles here. Okay, so Mike says, I think this is pretty funny. Mike says, my favorite thing about affirmative action is its ability to let me actually agree with people that talk about institutionalized prejudices, because it is a prime example of racism. Yeah, I think this is interesting. Like, when people on the left talk about systemic racism, they always mean this vague stuff. What they actually usually mean is disproportion. So if I talk to one of my many, many black buddies from the golf course or the basketball court about systemic racism, what they'll say is there are more black guys in the justice system. And I'll say, but we commit more crime. We don't commit most of the crime, but if you pull up the BJS and CVS, which I yapped about for a half hour earlier, you'll see we're 25% of the criminals, 12% of the population. How much of the justice system do we make up? And they'll say, well, 21%. Okay, that's just because we commit more crime. So there's no method in there that indicates racism. There's no proof of racism. With affirmative action, what you actually have is a system where we formally say anything other than proportional representation of racial groups is going to be taken as racism. Now, I've been a boss, and so have many of you, from what Vince told me about his audience. So you know the way this works. If you require proportional representation, what that means is that if groups have different levels of performance, the advantage for lower performing groups is the size of the gap between them and the higher performing group, right? So on the average score for Native American Indians is something crazy after COVID. It's like 889. Blacks, it's bad. It's like 940. Hispanics, 960. No, Native, sorry, someone mentioned 912. Well, Hispanics, 960. Islanders, 970. Whites are solid. It's between 1050 and 1130 every year. Asians kill it. Asians are 1250, basically. So you have almost three different student populations. But the whole point is, if you want a proportionate representation of blacks or natives, you're going to take people that got 940s and combined, those are going to be 20% of the entire population. And the people that got 1250s are only going to get to be 7% of the entire population. So there's going to be a 300-point gap between the black and Asian students at the same college. So you have actual evidence of what you actually could call systemic racism. And you see things like that all across the board. You see stuff like that when it comes to child custody and family court, which usually, if not always, cuts against men. So I don't think life is especially hard for anyone in the United States of America. I mean, whites are at an advantage versus Asians, right? When I've seen hiring in corporate America, I mean, the understanding is you proportionally represent your Caucasians as well. 60% of the people that are going to get hired are going to be white. But nonetheless, the system is really silly. And the reality is you'd see fairer competition if you just got rid of all of that. So, yeah, we have a lot of prejudices in American society. We have a lot of unfairness in American society, but it doesn't always cut or usually cut the way we're used to almost lying about the way it cutting, about the way it working. Okay, on that note, it is 11:57 in the AM. We're moving up on 12 noon. I am going to let you guys go. I'm going to be back tomorrow talking to some people, maybe James Lindsay and Brooks Crenshaw, long promised. But okay, I've been Will Riley. I'm filling in for a good buddy of mine, Vince Coakley, today, talking to one of my favorite cities, Charlotte. 107.9 FM, WBT, Charlotte's FM News Talk.

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2: The anniversary of a very publicized death here in Charlotte. I'm Mike Pacheco in the WBT News Center. It's the one-year anniversary of her death, and the family of Irina Zarutska reportedly planning to file a civil lawsuit.
3: The 23-year-old Ukrainian refugee was stabbed to death on the Charlotte light rail in South End on August 22nd of last year. DeCarlos Brown Jr. is charged with murder in her death. Reports say the civil lawsuit would target external parties on alleged security and safety failures that led to her murder.
2: Queen City News' Jason Harper. The lawsuit comes as Katz comes under new scrutiny over safety and security on the transit system. Earlier this week, you may remember, North Carolina State Auditor Dave Bullock released a report recommending that Katz install turnstiles or gates at every light rail station. He also said changes could help address fare evasion and improve public safety. 107.9 FM, WBT, Charlotte's News Talk. Time for traffic. Here's Boomer Von Cannon.
4: Hey, thank you, Mike. We're seeing delays underway on I-77 southbound as you approach Exit 6 Woodlawn Road. Some backups here beginning at Exit 7 Clanton headed southbound. Also to the south, police and medical responding collision Ardrick Hill Road at Ray Road. To the east, have an incident Sardis Road North at Independence and a North Charlotte University City Boulevard at Harris Boulevard. Boomer Von Cannon, WBT. Traffic.
2: Help now on station in the Middle East. The aircraft carrier USS George Washington taking over for the long deployed USS Abraham Lincoln. The deployment comes following reports of mental health challenges and supply shortages aboard the Lincoln while it was supporting the war in Iran. The ship's deployment has included a record-setting uninterrupted time at sea of more than 250 days. A day after President Trump announced plans to meet up with Supreme Leader Kim Jong-un, North Korea conducting more ballistic missile tests. Karen Travers at the White House.
5: This is notable because the president, of course, had had two meetings, two big summits with Kim Jong-un back in his first term, all aimed at the goal of denuclearization. That did not happen. And now when you look at the position that Kim Jong-un is in compared to then, he has increased his nuclear weapons stockpile. He's increased the ballistic missiles that they have.
2: The North Korean dictator has also given aid to Iran and supplied troops used in Ukraine to help the Russians. Meta is in court defending itself from allegations its child safety efforts are severely deficient. Lawsuit underway by a group of states in California. One former employee described what it was like at the company.
6: Former Meta engineer Arturo Bejar told jurors that the company's culture was, quote, comprehensively shaped by engagement. Keep them using the product. He pointed to features including infinite scroll, autoplay, and notifications as tools designed to keep users engaged while generating more opportunities to serve more ads.
2: Fox's Ashley Lawrence reporting. Prince Harry and Meghan Markle have lived in the United States for nearly 6 years now, and now they plan to return to England.
7: The prince has been reluctant to bring his family back to England, citing security concerns after losing British police protection in 2020, telling the BBC after losing a court battle to have it reinstated last year.
8: I can't see a world in which I would be bringing my wife and children back to the UK at this point.
9: But just last month, the King and Queen hosting Harry, Meghan and their children in England. Charles's first time seeing his grandchildren since 2022.
2: Lama Hassan at Buckingham Palace. Here's your WBT weather presented by Affordable Siding and Windows.
10: The summer sizzle continues with sunshine, 97. Thick humidity will make it feel like 103 in a light southwest wind. Humid night tonight. Sticky air will transition to partly cloudy skies. Scattered thunderstorms overnight, low 73. Soggy weather on the way for Friday, 92, and a good chance of rain and storms. Comfortable weather, lower humidity over the weekend with temperatures in the upper 80s. Sunshine. I'm Richard DeWedding on Charlotte's FM News Talk, 107.9 WBT.
2: Still cloudy in the area, but still hot. 89 degrees in most cities around the area. Huntersville at 89, Gastonia at 89. And guess what? Here in Charlotte, it's 89 degrees.
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2: WBT Money Watch at midday. Tough day for the stocks after rebounding yesterday. Dow Jones Industrial down almost 445 points today. NASDAQ's down almost 225, and the S&P 500 down 30.29. Now with your WBT Sports, a non-conference matchup between two ACC rivals. Here's Jim Zocchi.
14: North Carolina and NC State basketball agree to play a non-conference game against each other the next 2 years in Greensboro. First one December the 15th, as they only have one ACC basketball game against each other with the new scheduling. Three-team trade in the NBA sends Peyton Watson to the Cavaliers from Denver, Max Strus going to the Clippers, and as part of the deal, Cleveland sends former Hornet Trey Mann to the Washington Wizards. Panthers have their next preseason game coming up tomorrow night in Jacksonville after their joint practice session there yesterday. Defensive tackle Cam Jackson in concussion protocol. Jim Zocchi, WBT Sports.
2: 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I'm Mike Pacheco, WBT News.

0: Alrighty, what's going on? It's Thursday. Welcome to the show. 107.9 FM WBT, Charlotte's FM News Talk. My name, Pete Kaliner. That's K-A-L-I-N-E-R. No D. There's no D in Kaliner. It's also spelled with a K, just for the record. The phone number is 704-570-1079. That's also the WBT text line, driven by Keffer, Chrysler, Dodge, Jeep, Ram, the family store. So we all now have a choice to make, and I know some people have already staked out their position on this. They've already maybe adopted an opinion, and that opinion has now hardened, it has calcified, if you will. And so it's going to be more difficult for those folks to be able to accept new information that may actually force them to reevaluate their calcified opinion. However, I encourage everybody to do so, because the new choice that we have here, apparently, after the big announcement yesterday, is data centers or cancer. Sorry, I don't make the rules, people. These are the rules, though. So you either have to support data centers or you have to support people getting cancer and dying from it. These are the options. Again, not my rule. This is referred to as the Romney rule. First came into existence back in the, 2012 election, when Mitt Romney was accused of giving employees cancer, remember? Because he wouldn't do something at a policy level. Right. I don't even, it's like one of his businesses, and he wasn't even the business. It's not like he was there running the business. He ran a private equity firm that bought a business, and somebody who worked at that business got cancer. And so Mitt Romney gave the guy's wife cancer and she died from it. So he blames Mitt Romney. So and that was one of the campaign ads. So this is the Romney rule. OK, so data centers or cancer deaths. That's our choice. Why do I say this? Well, Moderna, oh, sorry, there's another choice in here also. If you hate the pharmaceutical companies, then you also have to, I guess, be for the cancer deaths. And I know this is also going to maybe blow up the whole, we can cure cancer, but the pharmaceuticals don't want to because they want to make all of the money, conspiracy theory. So Moderna and Merck, their shares soared yesterday after the companies announced the results of research that they had been doing, and not just research, but clinical trials, where they created personalized mRNA treatments. I guess this is a third option now, or a third question we have to decide. If you're totally against the mRNA vaccines, or not vaccines, but therapeutics or treatments, right? You're against mRNA. So then you're going to be for the cancer deaths. I'm sorry. Again, not my rules. I don't make these rules. I'm just saying these are the rules, because when they came out with this research and their clinical trials, that has the scientific and medical community celebrating today, it's going to be bad news for a lot of people who have opinions that have unfortunately calcified over time. So the personalized mRNA treatment, they announced, hit its target of preventing skin cancer from recurring or spreading in a late-stage clinical trial. The results come at a pivot. This is from Axios, by the way. The results come at a pivotal moment for Moderna and mRNA research after Trump administration health officials cut federal funding for new vaccines and asserted the technology poses more risks than rewards. And by the way, they did not find any negative side effects, if you believe them, right? So there is that. Again, I'm not trying to tell you that whatever calcified opinion you have is wrong. I'm just saying, these are now, this is the position that people are being put in. See, I try to keep an open mind on this. So when I get new information about this stuff, I'm going to change my opinion, right? Just like what happened with the quote unquote vaccines. The shots, right? When at first they said, oh, we got all of this research and we did this stuff and whatever. And then we found out, oh, actually, you didn't do a lot of the research. Oh, and there were all these negative side effects, whatever. So then I changed my opinion on that. So Anyway, this is a customized therapy. So it's not like a one-shot fits all kind of an approach. They take the cancer from your own body and they develop the mRNA treatment for your own body. And I'll explain why that's important, and it's an important difference in a minute. So the customized therapy could see a commercial launch next year. It could also be adapted for other cancers of the kidney, the bladder, and the pancreas, which I think pancreatic cancer is basically a death sentence. The results could lead to a remarkable turnaround for Moderna, whose market value plummeted more than 90% after demand for its COVID vaccine, its shot, declined post-pandemic. The company this month also won FDA approval for a new mRNA seasonal flu vaccine. Okay, I get the flu shots. I will not be getting the mRNA. I don't need to get your mRNA flu shot. I've never gotten a flu shot and I've never gotten the flu. That's fine. I got the flu one time. It was absolutely awful, like to the point of hallucinations. So even if the flu shot doesn't work all the time, I'm okay if it's like, hey, there's a 40 to 60% chance that this may give you some level of protection against the flu. I'm like, I'll take it. That's fine. And by the way, ever since I started doing that, never got the flu since. So, and that doesn't mean anything. One person's anecdotal evidence is not proof of anything. So I had an aunt who smoked two packs of cigarettes a day. And, she never got lung cancer and she lived to be like 82 years old. I mean, she died from emphysema, but like she never got lung cancer. Right? The results could lead to a remarkable turnaround for Moderna. The experimental therapy is called Intismeran. Intismeran. Meran. Intismeran. So it was tested in combination with Merck's cancer drug called Keytruda. I've seen those ads. I think they're dancing around. So, and they're all wearing the same color. You know the ad. You've seen it. Okay. So Keytruda, along with this therapy, they did it. They ran this combo in more than 1,100 patients with high-risk melanoma that had been surgically removed. The combination demonstrated a, quote, clinically meaningful improvement over treating the skin cancers with just Keytruda alone. The mRNA-based drugs essentially train the immune system to find mutations in a patient that cause tumors. That is a contrast to chemotherapy, which tries to kill every cell of your body before it kills you. I may be oversimplifying that. It damages and destroys the cancer cells. William Solomon, founder and CEO of the Accreditation Council for Medical Affairs, said, quote, we may be entering an era where a patient's individual tumor biology can be used to design a therapy specifically for them. Now, you may be thinking to yourself, what does that have to do with data centers? Aha, glad you asked. I will give you the answer in a moment. That's called a tease, people. I'm a professional. Do not attempt this at home, okay? Highly trained here. Let's head over to the WBT Traffic Center for the update. Here's Pam the Jam Warner.
1: The highly trained Pam the Jam
0: Warner. The highly trained Pam the Jam Warner.
1: There you go. We're seeing a few things actually right out the gate here. In Metro Charlotte, the 1600 block Wilkinson Boulevard for a fender bender. North Charlotte has got the 3600 block Mount Holly Huntersville Road looking at a minor wreck. Spruce Street at Wilmore Drive for a hit and run. And we also have Harris Boulevard at Research Drive there for a bump up. Now we are starting to see that traffic is slowing down. 77 over in the southbound direction. This is right around Woodlawn Road. It's going to stretch you back there to Archdale. They have slipped in speed between 30 and 40 miles per hour, so not too slow, but definitely not at their posted speeds. Now, waiting to see if anything happens in there, if those delays just kind of, filter out. Otherwise, looking good across the board here for you. I'm Pam the Jam Warner, WBT Traffic.
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1: And your WBT forecast is calling for cloudy skies today, looking for a high of 95. We might get a few peaks of sunshine a little later on this afternoon. And looking for a high of 95, it is currently 88. Later tonight, cloudy skies will continue with a low of 73. 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
10: Conservative phony Ralph Norman, rejected by President Trump for governor and now U.S. Senate. Why? Because reject Ralph Norman employed illegal immigrants, putting personal profits over hard-working South Carolinians. And a supposed fiscal conservative, reject Ralph Norman backed a failed $115 million taxpayer-funded handout to the Carolina Panthers, all to land himself a $35 million road right next to his personal real estate investment. But then, after lining his own pockets, greedy Ralph Norman opposed a pay raise for our troops five times, even voting against care for disabled veterans. Conservative phony Ralph Norman, rejected by President Trump to stop him from failing us ever again. On August 25th, join President Trump and the MAGA movement. Vote no and reject 20-year failed career politician Ralph Norman. SISPAC paid for and is responsible for the content of this ad, not authorized by any candidate or candidate's committee. 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

0: 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Okay, so here's the payoff, because I am a man of my word. Here's the payoff. How do data centers have anything to do with this announcement from Moderna and Merck that they may have come up with some sort of a cure for cancer? What does AI have to do with it? Ah, here it is. AI assists in creating the personalized mRNA cancer treatment, which has now succeeded in its phase 3 trial. Moderna and Merck sequence each individual patient's tumor and compare it with their healthy DNA. AI then helps identify which of the tumor's mutations are most likely to trigger an immune response. Make sense? You go into a biopsy, or you chop out the tumor or a large part of it. You get a profile of the tumor. You compare it with the healthy DNA. And then you say, okay, which parts of this don't line up? From the targets, then Moderna produces an individual mRNA treatment encoding up to 34 neoantigens. The earlier phase 2 trial followed patients with surgically removed high-risk melanoma. They followed these people for 5 years, which was kind of weird. They got, you know, some stalking charges, but they got dropped. But they followed them for 5 years, and what they found was 68.8% remained cancer-free. And when you compare that group, this is the group that got the AI-assisted personalized mRNA cancer treatment from Moderna and Merck, along with the Keytruda, right? That's Merck's cancer-fighting drug. When you combine the two together, 68.8% remain cancer-free. For the group that was only on Keytruda, it was 49%. Remain cancer-free. So that is a massive increase in efficacy. They had a 49% lower risk of recurrence or death, a 59% lower risk of distant metastasis or death. So in other words, organs that are away from the cancer site didn't get cancer afterwards either. Now, the much larger phase 3 trial involving over 1,100 patients has also succeeded. And so, as Frank Fleming wrote on Twitter, on the one hand, data centers use insignificant amounts of water, but on the other hand, they cure cancer. So who's to say if they're good or bad at this point? Like, it's really tough to make this determination. I mean, maybe you want to have a lot of people dying of cancer. That's fine. Who am I to judge? Now, one other thing here. What of the impact on public health budgets? Think about this. If this is essentially, if we are on the pathway here to actually curing cancer with the use of AI and the mRNA treatments, right? If this is the combo that cures cancer, that can, and I also, about 2 weeks ago, saw a story about AI was able to identify second stage lung cancer way earlier than all of the other screening methods. So if we can actually cure cancer using our technology, think about the impact on the public health budgets. Those expenditures should then start coming down, right? Because we won't be having to spend hundreds of thousands of dollars on cancer treatments for people who are on Medicare, for example. Nikita Beer, who is this person just left. He just left X or Twitter. He had been like in charge of their products or something. I forget what the title was, but he was a big muckety muck at Twitter for a long time. And he posted, with cancer vaccines now being discovered with AI, it seems that the U.S. government might actually grow its way out of its budget deficit. It feels like we're in the early innings of the healthcare system becoming unburdened by many terminal illnesses. Far be it for me to rip the jar of black pills out of your hand, but this seems like pretty good news, people. This seems like a positive development. The findings show early cancers might be treated more aggressively than with prior treatments that were more toxic to the body. It is being considered a transformational moment in cancer. Here is Dr. Afshin Amrani. He's a cardiologist and author who says, we just crossed a line in medicine that humanity has been walking toward for 100 years. Recognize the wins. This is not to say that all is well and everything is fixed. I'm not saying that. However, in the fight against cancer, I feel like this is a positive development. I'll tell you more what Dr. Amrani said in a moment. First, let's get over to the WBT News Center for the update. Is it Mike Pacheco again?
1: It is.
0: Hello, Mike Pacheco.
1: Hello, Pete Callender. Here's the headlines at 12:30. Safety on the light rail has been discussed a lot lately. The city's saying there's an increased police presence on the trains.
2: I see a difference in presence of security. I hope that others will feel good about riding the system with those improvements.
1: That's local transit commission member Julie Isert. State Auditor David Bullock recently released an audit of CATS. Says that's not necessarily the case.
3: Even the governor implored the former mayor to utilize more Charlotte police officers in an effort to beef up security. We just haven't seen the proof that that has actually occurred.
1: And if you were listening yesterday to Pete Callender, you also heard that the state auditor's office will be keeping an eye on the situation with the CMS superintendent suspension as well. So a year after the murder of Irina Zarutska, the homeless man on the train, he says security remains a problem, and Zarutska's family now planning to sue the city for lax security leading to her death. If you're constantly forgetting your wallet and your license in it, fear not. The North Carolina DMV is rolling out a new digital license. The optional new mobile ID is a legal equivalent to a physical ID, and you don't have to hand your phone over to a police officer if you're stopped. Officers will have a secure reader to scan the mobile ID. It is designed to protect your privacy, not track your activity. You'll also be able to use it at Charlotte Douglas Airport to get through TSA. We keep hearing politicians saying they want to do something about the national debt, but it keeps growing and the nation keeps borrowing more money.
4: It's tough to even wrap your head around this number, but I want to put the $40 trillion in real terms. First, it makes borrowing more expensive. A new mortgage, your credit cards, those costs can and are going up. Two, it fuels inflation. And three, it makes it harder for the government to spend on things like healthcare, education, our roads, and our defense. The U.S. is paying more than $1 trillion just in interest on that debt. That is more than what we spend on things like Medicare, veterans benefits, and defense.
1: And this morning, the debt up to nearly $40 trillion. That was reporter Rebecca Jarvis. Fewer people applied for U.S. unemployment benefits last week. That, according to the Labor Department. Jobless claims dropped to 206,000 last week from a revised 212,000 the week before. And for the past year, claims have been at a historically low range of around 200,000 to 230,000 per week. ICE officials worked with Tehran to deport Iranians in late 2025 and early 2026. That's according to newly released emails. This all coming despite tensions and later conflict between the two countries. In a separate action, a lawsuit from a watchdog group against U.S. agencies alleged officials shared confidential asylum information with Iranian officials. The Department of Homeland Security has denied this claim. There was a different kind of roadkill in Rhode Island, and it wasn't very appetizing.
5: Police in Narragansett are calling it the Squidpocalypse of 26. A tractor-trailer hauling squid to a processing facility recently tipped over while making a turn, spilling a substantial portion of its slippery cargo across the road. Nobody was hurt, but the squid sat baking in the summer sun for hours, and police say the smell got pretty bad. Heavy equipment and a dump truck were brought in for cleanup.
1: Matt Murphy reporting. Time to check traffic. Hopefully there's no squid on the roads here in Charlotte, Pamela Jam.
6: Definitely no squid right now. Hopefully not later either. We are looking decent. We've picked up a bit quickly as far as wrecks checking in that we do have here in the Metro Charlotte area, still with the 1600 block Wilkinson Boulevard for a fender bender. North Charlotte's got the 3600 block Mount Holly Huntersville Road, also a bump up. And Central Spruce Street at Wilmore Drive for a hit and run. And we have here in University Harris Boulevard at Research Drive dealing with a small bump up there as well. Now, drive times are looking good here across the board. Going to see our typical afternoon delay. Billy Graham Parkway over on the northbound side where it does intersect with 85 North, the Connector Road, and 77 South. Traffic flows are just under 17. Everything in between still remains in the green. I'm Pam the Jam Warner, WBT Traffic.
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9: The summer sizzle continues with sunshine, 97. Thick humidity will make it feel like 103 in a light southwest wind. Humid night tonight. Sticky air will transition to partly cloudy skies. Scattered thunderstorms overnight, low 73. Soggy weather on the way for Friday, 92, and a good chance of rain and storms. Comfortable weather, lower humidity over the weekend with temperatures in the upper 80s. Sunshine. I'm Richard DeWedding on Charlotte's FM News Talk, 107.9 WBT.
1: Cloudy conditions throughout the area right now, 90 degrees in Rock Hill, 90 in Gastonia, 91 in Huntersville, here in Charlotte, 89 degrees. At WBT, we lead local. I'm Mike Pacheco, WBT News.
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Never mind. 107.9 FM WBT, Charlotte's FM News Talk. Let's take a look at the text line. Great googly moogly. Oh, my gosh. All right. David says, mRNA forced for a bad cold? No, thank you. mRNA for cancer? I'd think about it. What? So you're saying there's a chance. Cabarrus Chris says, I'm guessing you weren't skinny Pete when the flu almost took you out. I also bet you haven't gotten flu since due to your body's natural immunity built during that extreme illness, but I have lost bets before. So I wasn't as svelte then when I got the flu as I am now. That is true. However, I wasn't the obese man that I was before I walked through the doors of PhD weight loss. I was somewhere around 200 pounds when I got the flu up in Asheville. This would have been around 2013, I want to say. And yeah, like I was hallucinating and I had like severe pain in all my joints and muscles. It was awful. And do you ever notice the hallucinations are never the good kind? Why is that? How come I never get hallucinations that are like fun or funny, you know, happy hallucinations? You know, like you get when you're on drugs. No, I'm kidding. I'm just kidding. No, so then I put on about another 65 pounds after that. And then I lost 90 on PhD. So, Stan says, I finally figured out something. The Democrats don't want the data centers. So the next time we have something akin to another pandemic, we won't have any way to track or store the data. We are through the looking glass here, people. So we won't be able to rely on the science and data, but the science only, which is a consensus. The debate is over, as Mr. Science and his cohort says so. Yeah, I've got more stuff on the data centers I'm going to get to here, because this, like, for people who were not around or who were too young to have to remember what occurred with the nuclear scare and the campaign against nuclear. And I admit, I like that came before me, right? So I remember seeing some sort of, there was a little bit of leftovers by the time I came along. I would see like a news article every now and again about, you know, some guy out, but it was always like it had happened prior. So it was like an update to a story that happened prior, where like a guy laid down on some railroad tracks to protest the nuclear plant and the train that was like moving some of the material in or out. And he's like, I'm going to lay on these railroad tracks and stop them and they'll have to stop. And the train did not stop and it severed his legs. And then everybody's like, I can't believe you did this. Like, dude laid down on a railroad track. Anyway, that was like that's the first thing I remember. Then there was like Silkwood, right? Wasn't that the movie? I remember seeing that as a kid and not really, I don't remember anything except sort of the final scene. Spoiler alert, in case you hadn't seen the movie, she's driving down the road and it's nighttime and then there's some headlights appear behind her and that's how it ends. So you never know, they never make the accusation that some, you know, big nuke killed her, like ran her off the road and killed her. She died in a car accident. But it really makes you think, like, okay, all right, well, all these years later, not aware of any charges ever brought against anybody for it, but that's because they don't want you to know about it. Okay, so big nuclear took her out, but then got themselves, like, unable to build another nuclear reactor? That doesn't make any sense. But this is, a more recent corollary here is fracking. We saw the same sort of opposition to fracking, and a lot of the opposition is from our global competitors and adversaries who do not want us to be energy independent. And by the way, not for nothing, I'll just throw this out there too, because I saw Tim Pool made a point on his podcast or whatever the other day, and it's something that I talked about at the very beginning of the Iran war. Like, this is a reordering of the entire global energy markets, right? This is breaking BRICS countries, the BRICS countries. It's solidifying our hemisphere in the Gulf of America as the main distribution center for oil and gas,
right? You got the fracking revolution that occurred here. So we got all this fracking. We have oil production. And now you got Venezuela on board. So it's like we're shoring all of this up. So this way the Middle East no longer represents the, you know, the global hub for all of this stuff. Anyway, I digress. The and I will get back to the doctor's letter here, I promise. But I don't know if. Yeah, I don't know if there's some grand master plan here in order to prevent everybody from getting online during the next pandemic. Beth's favorite Russ says, yeah, sure. Pharma companies have some sketchy ethics, pushed some not ready stuff to market, etc. But I think the real criminal investigation focus should be on the drug naming practices. It's like a bunch of monkeys in a room with a boggle game, just coming up with ridiculous names. I would support this investigation, Russ. You know what? Why don't we turn the power of AI towards coming up with better names for drugs? Some of these drug names are ridiculous.

0: Ian says, I figure the old Three Mile Island canard has run its course. Right. So this is what we're dealing with now. This is the modern iteration of that same sort of anti-nuke, anti-fracking campaign. And really anti-energy independence, right? People who hate America and Western civilization do not want us to succeed in the areas where we need to succeed to remain powerful. Energy is the underlying issue in all of this stuff. And if you can stymie energy production, then you cannot advance. And by the way, not for nothing, countries that are wealthier actually do more to protect their environment because they now have the ability, it's a luxury they can spend the money on. Poor countries, a lot of times they're dirty. Dirty. Why? Because they're trying to just basically scratch out food, water, and shelter. You want to be wealthy, and to be wealthy, you got to have abundant energy. Let's head over to the WBT Traffic Center. One with abundant energy is Pam the Jam Warner.
1: All right. Thanks for that, Pete. We are going to see that traffic is, you know, moving along well as far as your drive times go. We are seeing reports of an accident Independence Boulevard eastbound at Sardis Road North. That one's going to throw traffic back to McAlpine Creek Greenway. Currently under 20 miles per hour for that stretch. Now, once you get up to Margaret Wallace Road and Harris Boulevard, now they are getting closer to 30 and then so on and before you're back in the green. But it is a little bit of stretch there of slow and go. Now, we do have reports of that accident still 1600 block Wilkinson Boulevard. Also, an earlier hit and run, Spruce Street and Wilmore Drive. It is in its final clearing stages, getting off to the shoulder. I'm Pam the Jam Warner, WBT Traffic.
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1: And your WBT forecast is still calling for mostly cloudy skies today with a high near 95. Later tonight, cloudy skies will continue before clearing out around midnight, leaving behind clear skies and a low of 73. It is currently 88 degrees here in the Queen City, but already feels like 95. 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
11: Sandy, I am both spicy and salty. So yes, I can be both at the same time. I'm a culinary enigma. 107.9 FM WBT. I started reading this post from a doctor. He's a cardiologist and author, Dr. Afshin Emrani, who said, "We just crossed a line in medicine that humanity has been walking toward for 100 years. For the first time, doctors can take a biopsy of your specific tumor, read its unique DNA mutations, the exact fingerprint that no other cancer on earth shares from your tumor, right? And build a custom mRNA blueprint written for one human being, you. It doesn't poison the cancer. It teaches your own immune system what to hunt. This week, phase 3 results confirmed it works. Added to the best immunotherapy we already had, this individualized cancer vaccine has been dramatically cutting the odds that high-risk melanoma comes back. In the earlier data, the combination with Keytruda reduced the risk of recurrence or death by 49%, and the risk of the cancer spreading to distant organs was reduced by 62% compared to the standard treatment alone. This week's phase 3 readout confirmed the benefit holds. That is not a modest tweak. That is a different trajectory for a human life. Melanoma is just the first door. The same approach is now in trials across lung, bladder, and kidney cancers, a whole program of them racing forward. Understand what this actually means, because it's bigger than one drug. For all of history, we fought cancer with blunt weapons. Cut it out. burn it with radiation, flood the whole body with chemotherapy, and hope the cancer dies before the patient suffers too much. We were swinging a hammer in the dark. This is a blueprint, a weapon designed atom by atom for one person's disease that turns their own body into the thing that finds and destroys the cancer. We are watching medicine shift from managing cancer to hunting it. I have spent my life as a physician, and I did not expect to see this so soon. We were told personalized cancer vaccines were a 30-year dream. They are happening right now in real patients with real data in our lifetime. I don't say this lightly, and I say it as a doctor who knows exactly how rare these moments are, but this is one of the most hopeful things to happen in the history of the field. We are not at the end of cancer, but we are unmistakably at the beginning of the end of its reign. Let me see here. Jamie on the text line. I heard about 5 years ago that Duke University was working on this same cancer treatment, but they couldn't proceed much further due to lack of computing capacity. Yeah, that's what AI is giving them. Jefferson says, pardon my French, but gosh darn. That's okay. I speak French. If all these people aren't going to be dying of cancer, what will it do to our Social Security? Well, we're going to raise the retirement age. Has anybody ever heard of the movie I Am Legend? Pretty sure that was a vaccine for cancer. Just saying. I've not. I mean, I don't know if I've. What is I Am Legend? Have you seen it?
12: It's the new version of Omega Man.
11: New version of Omega Man?
12: Yeah. Zombie apocalypse.
11: I thought I Am Legend was Will Smith, and he's blind. No, that was no, that was Forrest Whitaker.
12: He's the only guy that didn't turn into a zombie anymore.
11: Book of Eli.
12: Yeah.
11: Denzel Washington. Yeah. That's what I was thinking. I Am Legend. Is that the one where Will Smith is running around the vacant city with a dog? Yes. Yeah, that's an old movie. Wasn't he blind too? No, okay. Joey from Asheville says, if AI cures cancer and you cure the black pill, then will the Democrats complain about all of the healing and no jobs in healthcare? That's probably, yeah, probably. Some people are not happy unless they're miserable. But Pete, Tony says, what about all the water usage and the strain on the electric grid and the noise and they're ugly? That's right. Well, we're just going to have to live with cancer, Tony. You got us. That's he says, tell the nerds that whine about this to shut up. Two things. Why doesn't, this is a 704 number. Why doesn't Moderna build its own data center, nuclear? And who owns these cures? AI feeds off a pile of data from all over the world. Millions of people contribute, plus books and other publications. How do you support additional people living longer, maybe forever? Okay, well, nobody's talking about living forever. Okay. I mean, aside from like some cults, but like nobody's talking about living forever. If people do end up living longer, that's a good thing. And if you're worried about the strain on Social Security, which we said was going to go bankrupt in about 6 years, right? The answer there is, well, we went over some answers the last week. We went through some of the solutions, and one of them, raise the retirement age a little bit. That's one way to do it.
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13: Soon you may not have to worry about forgetting your license at home. I'm Mike Pacheco in the WBT News Center. North Carolina DMV is rolling out a new mobile ID.
14: It's another option for people. You won't have to get one if you don't want one. It'll just be kind of a supplemental form of your identification.
15: It's called the North Carolina Digital ID or Mobile Driver's License. Officials say it'll be available in December and it's free.
14: A lot of people don't carry cash or even cards anymore because you can tap to pay from your phone. Same idea with having a digital ID. you could have the credential on your phone.
15: Digital IDs are already accepted here at Charlotte Douglas for out-of-state passengers that have them. So that's why this will be the first place where you no longer have to insert your ID, and instead you'll be able to tap to get through.
13: Officials say police will have readers designed to read your phone so they won't have to take it. That's Queen City News' Jen Cardone. 107.9 FM, WBT, Charlotte's FM News Talk. Time for traffic. Here is Pam the Jam.
2: All right. Thanks, Mike. And we are still going to see that traffic is moving well here. We are in, you know, that middle of lunch rush. We've got a few accidents. South Charlotte is Valentine Commons Parkway at Ray Road for a fender bender. Got the lights out. Runnymede Lane at Sheeran Road. A bit of a bump up here in the 1600 block of Wilkinson Boulevard and Spruce Street and Wilmore Drive. It was an earlier hit and run. They did get it off to the shoulder. That's where it remains. Traffic seems to be getting by fine. Now 77 over on the southbound side, getting a little bit of pushback here in a stretch between South Tryon and Billy Graham Parkway North. Those are currently under 20. And over on Independence Boulevard eastbound, here as the Sardis Road North, there is a minor accident. That's going to push you back here to Cross Point Circle. Traffic flows are just under 20. Above that is under 25, all the way through to Margaret Wallace Road before they get green again. I'm Pam the Jam Warner, WBT Traffic.
13: This Saturday marks 1 year since Irina Zarutska was stabbed to death on Charlotte's light rail. Now her family is preparing to sue, contending that security not adequate. WBT's Mark Garrison has more details.
16: The city wants you to believe that riding the train is safe. There are more cops now, they insist.
17: I see a difference in presence of security. I hope that others will feel good about riding the system.
16: That's Julie Eiselt, a member of the local transit commission, but state auditor Dave Bolick did an audit recently and says no, there aren't more cops on the trains.
18: Even the governor implored the former mayor to utilize more Charlotte police officers. We just haven't seen the proof that is actually occurred.
16: And he says CAT still isn't checking tickets. 60% of passengers don't pay. That report certainly adds fresh fuel to the lawsuit planned by the family of Irina Zarutska, killed last year on the train by a deranged homeless man who got aboard without a ticket. Mark Garrison, WBT News.
13: A new tack in the fight with Iran. President Trump says the U.S. is going to launch an economic day against Iran, the latest effort to end the conflict. The idea is to build support from U.S. allies.
19: The president indicated that any countries around the world that are providing any sort of economic lifeline to the Iranian regime would face their own economic consequences. He called on allies to stand with the United States, posting to True Social, "No one has given the Islamic Republic of Iran a greater opportunity to make a deal than me."
13: Trey Yingst reporting. The national debt has grown to a record $40 trillion. Speaking outside the White House today, Treasury Secretary Scott Bessent says the solution to reducing the national debt is pretty simple.
20: We have to grow our way out of this. And as I talked about at G20 in Asheville, we are going to talk about the U.S. growth strategy and encourage the rest of the world to come along with us.
13: Experts note the record debt is raising borrowing costs for Americans, lowering wages, and making things more expensive. 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
21: The summer sizzle continues with sunshine, 97. Thick humidity will make it feel like 103 and a light southwest wind. Humid night tonight. Sticky air will transition to partly cloudy skies. Scattered thunderstorms overnight, low 73. Soggy weather on the way for Friday, 92 and a good chance of rain and storms. Comfortable weather, lower humidity over the weekend with temperatures in the upper 80s. Sunshine. I'm Richard DeWedding on Charlotte's FM News Talk, 107.9 WBT.
13: Temperatures still rising out there in the midday. Currently 91 degrees in Rock Hill, 90 in Gastonia, 91 in Huntersville, and it's 91 degrees here in Charlotte.
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13: WBT Money Watch. Here in the middays here, not looking good right now. A lot of red across the ticker. Dow Jones Industrial down 424 points. NASDAQ almost 200 points, down at 196.94. And the S&P 500 down almost 30 points. Now time for your WBT Sports third preseason game almost here for the Panthers. Here's Jim Zoki.
0: North Carolina and NC State basketball agree to play a non-conference game against each other the next 2 years in Greensboro. First one December the 15th, as they only have one ACC basketball game against each other with the new scheduling. Three-team trade in the NBA sends Peyton Watson to the Cavaliers from Denver. Max Strus going to the Clippers, and as part of the deal, Cleveland sends former Hornet Trey Mann to the Washington Wizards. Panthers have their next preseason game coming up tomorrow night in Jacksonville after their joint practice session there yesterday. Defensive tackle Cam Jackson in concussion protocol. Jim Zoki, WBT Sports.
13: 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I'm Mike Pacheco, WBT News.

0: Hour numero dos underway. 107.9 FM WBT Charlotte's FM News Talk. The phone number 704-570-1079. That's also the WBT text line driven by Keffer, Chrysler, Dodge, Jeep, Ram, the family store. So continuing on with the discussion about data centers specifically, there was a letter that was written and sent out to interested parties. I believe this went out to actually a lot of tech industry leadership. The letter was sent by the NRSC, that is the National Republican Senatorial Committee. This is the organization that runs advertisements and stuff and polling for Republican Senate candidates. Okay, and the subject line on this memo is Ohio Data Center Risk. The letter is dated from 2 days ago, August 18th. It has now been leaked out, and I have it. John Husted, who is the Republican running for Senate, I think he's the incumbent, and Sherrod Brown, he's the Democrat, former senator from Ohio, and he's running again. So the memo begins, John Husted and Sherrod Brown are in a dead heat. Private polling has been consistent. When voters hear Brown's positions and his record, Husted pulls away. That is still the path in this race. The new ingredient and the new problem is, yes, you guessed it, data centers. Computing power. Okay. Ohio is one of the leaders in building these AI factories. Brown has, I don't know if I would call it an AI factory, because if you call it an AI factory, then people, if they have negative impressions of what AI is or what it could do and fears about it, now you've just given it more sort of dead weight. So just call them data centers, okay? Or you want to call them like computing factories. I mean, that's really what they are, right? Computing factories. So Brown has made his opposition to data centers the centerpiece of his campaign against Husted. Brown is using it because it works. More than any other thing in this race, data centers are the anchor hanging around Husted's neck. If he loses and data centers get the blame, politicians across the country will take notice and they will not go near the next one. All right, so what is the message here? The message from the Republican Senatorial Committee to the tech companies is, you guys better defend yourselves. You have to make better arguments. You have to do better, because if this messaging works in this race and others, if this messaging works and people buy into this dumbassery, then you're not going to be able to build anything. Because all the politicians running for office, they're going to see what happened in Ohio and in other races. They're going to see that and they're going to say, I'm against data centers too. And then you have a bipartisan opposition. It will harden and you will never be able to build your data centers. And the country will suffer. I've got some economic data on the data centers. Like this is, what was it, Blazing Saddles, where the sheriff, the new sheriff in town, takes himself hostage. That's the image I keep coming up with on this issue. Data centers are the centerpiece in the case that Sherrod Brown is litigating. He has made them his de facto opponent, and nobody is correcting the record. It says, our polling indicates that this messaging is significantly more effective than traditional messaging tracts, as it introduces new information in a highly relevant emerging topic. This has become a sleeper issue for the entire election cycle. Coincidentally, I'm sure. I've talked about this for several months now. I've tracked for you where the money for these quote-unquote grassroots organizations, they're almost all on the left, where the money is coming from. It ties back to China, right? This anti-data center psychological warfare that that is being waged online with the use of data centers, by the way, right? There is a geopolitical reason for this. There is a reason I keep telling people when you go onto the internet, you are entering an informational battle space, okay? Our geopolitical enemies are all in that battle space. And they are seeking to win your mind, your heart. They want you to believe certain things, and they will run through all sorts of methods to make that happen. This is part of the demoralization campaign. Make you think your country is terrible, make you think the things that will help us actually hurt us, right? They'll convince you that no, you don't want to build any more power generation facilities. Meanwhile, they race forward building a new coal-fired power plant in China, like one a day or something. It's crazy. No, Americans, you need to care about climate change. Meanwhile, we're going to take every last freaking fish out of every last ocean. And we're going to pollute the skies, and we're going to, burn the coal, and we're going to race forward with our own data center construction. We're going to employ slave labor. Like, we're going to do all of this stuff. But you shouldn't do that. And look, we have a grassroots organization that's making the case why you shouldn't do these things. And don't you feel morally superior to your fellow Americans? And you get to call them evil and mean for wanting to have energy. Aha. Meanwhile, they do all of the stuff that they're telling us not to. Why is that? Why would you think that would be the case? I mean, to me, it's very logical. It's very clear. But to a lot of other people, it's not for some reason. Maybe they've not been exposed to this information. Campaigns, from the memo here, campaigns or party committees cannot fix the toxic brand of an entire segment of the economy. The companies that need these projects built have to fix how Ohioans, okay, Ohioans, really? How about Ohioites? Ohioites? Ohio? Okay, that's not it. Ohioans. Whatever. You guys need to figure out a better term for yourselves. Anyway, the companies that need these projects built have to fix how residents of Ohio see them. Who benefits? Who pays? Why a community should want one? Until that happens, the issue will continue to dominate this race. If it is still this potent in November, which I don't see any signs of it letting up, elected officials everywhere will treat Ohio as their reason to work against data centers in the future. If voters' perceptions of data centers are not fixed quickly, the campaign against them will expand far beyond Ohio. While the perceptions of data centers are weak, the American people are with us. By overwhelming margins, the American people prefer a Republican candidate who wants to only let data centers be built in communities that approve them by a local vote of the people and that pay for their own power, water, and other utilities versus a Democrat candidate who wants to stop data center construction altogether, which will cause America to lose the AI race to China. This is what I have said when we were talking about the Charlotte moratorium, 150-day moratorium. I said, if this is a moratorium that is designed to get us to a sort of regulatory framework for future approvals or denials of these projects, then I understand. However, if the goal is to ban data centers from ever being constructed anywhere in the Charlotte city limits, then I'm opposed, because that's just stupid. That it is stupid. It is ignorant. But that is what the left is pushing for, which is very much on brand. Let's head over to the WBT Traffic Center, get the update. Here's Pam, the Jam Warner.
1: All right. Thanks, Pete. And traffic is still moving along well. It's still a bit quiet out there. We do have some lights out. Idlewild Road at Hooks Road. Make sure you treat it as a four-way stop. Brookshire Boulevard at Freddie Alexander Boulevard. An accident with injuries. Another wreck. Valentine Commons Parkway at Ray Road. And more lights out here. Runnymede Lane and Sharon Road. Again, making sure you're treating those as a four-way stop. Watching out for officials responding to the other scenes. And looks like traffic should be moving along very nicely other than those few things. So that's about it. I'm Pam the Jam Warner, WBT Traffic.
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1: And your WBT forecast is still calling for cloudy skies today, looking for a high of 95. Now, later tonight, cloudy skies will continue before clearing out around midnight with a low of 73. It is already 89 degrees here in the Queen City. Going to see a few peaks of sunshine soon. 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
0: That's the Dream Academy. 107.9 FM WBT, Charlotte's FM News Talk. Matthew suggests the name O'Haitians. They're eating the cats. Okay. All right, so final part of this memo from the NRSC. They drafted this 2 days ago, sent it out to industry leaders and such, basically saying, look, guys, Sherrod Brown, Democrat running for U.S. Senate in Ohio, is making opposition to data centers the focal point of his campaign. That's the boogeyman. That's the enemy. And if data centers takes the blame for John Husted losing to Brown, other politicians will take note, and they will then also be opposed to data centers. For completely stupid reasons, but they will take note and they will then become opponents, and then you will not get any data centers built. They go on to say, the federal government has already set the standard to ensure certain things happen. Under Trump's ratepayer protection pledge, all new energy supply for data centers is new power, no burden on existing customers. Data centers pay their own way on generation and infrastructure. I've said that too. I support all of this so far, right? Build your own power centers if you're going to use so much of it, right? New power. Data center, and because I also see that as a way to get more nuclear online, the small modular reactors and such, but also generate your own power. Whatever's left over, you could sell back to the grid. And we have more load capacity. Data centers pay their own way, right? So no subsidies, no tax breaks for these things, right? They are cash cows. There's no reason why they should be subsidized. No higher costs on families or ratepayers, which, by the way, doesn't really happen. I've gone over some of the stories in these places where data centers come online, and it actually generates millions of dollars in tax revenue for the local government that they did not have. They're paving their roads. They're funding their schools, right? They're building new parks. Power rates actually go down. The power bills go down. So, yeah, there's just a lot of misinformation, disinformation, dare I say, propaganda that is surrounding this issue that people are buying into because they don't know. They just see, land being cleared. And like, what's going in there? And like, oh, it's a data center. I don't want one near me. I'm going to hear the hum all the time. As I have said repeatedly, these issues, when it comes to proximity to neighborhoods, that is a zoning issue. Okay? That's a zoning thing. You want buffering. You want it located a certain amount of, feet or yardage away from homes. All of that is the local government, which spoiler alert, you actually have the most amount of control over that. Look at Charlotte's moratorium. You get, you know, 40 or 50 people dressed in the same T-shirt with signs, and you too can influence zoning policy. So you have the ability to help direct the regulatory framework for this stuff. They need to be treated as the equivalent of an industrial facility or a manufacturing facility, right? You wouldn't want an industrial building built right next to a neighborhood, so you want there to be a distance and buffering between the two uses. That's zoning. People kept talking about, we want to bring manufacturing home. What if the manufacturing is this? We're built, I mean, think about all of the construction jobs, all of the power generation and the construction of those new facilities, right? This is now representing about a third of our GDP, the building of data centers. This is an economic boon to our economy. And you have a portion of the population that is pushing for us to murder it. They want it dead. I would submit they don't. Most of the people that are so adamant about it, if they're not ignorant about it, they want America to fail because they don't like America. And this is just another way to harm it. There are a lot of other people that are just ignorant about it, and they just believe and buy into, you know, oh, the 5G towers are killing all the birds, right? You always have, whenever there's this new technology, there are always people that fear it. I remember the story when radio was invented and they started putting them in cars and there was this backlash. People were like, don't put them in the cars. People are going to get distracted by listening to something in the car. When Sears catalog came around, towns would collect all the Sears catalogs, bring them to the center of town and burn them. How dare you get a house shipped to you that you build yourself? How dare you be able to buy things in a catalog? And we look back on that now and it's like, that idea is crazy. But that's what people did. These are like sort of mask psychoses or social contagions, right? These ideas spread. It's like the tulips in Holland, right? Where people are like selling their homes and all their possessions for tulip seeds. Because they thought this was the status of wealth. And then all of a sudden people wake up and realize, hey, I can't live in a tulip. And then the whole thing collapses. Let's head over to the WBT News Center for the update. Here's Mike Pacheco.
13: All right, Pete, here's what's going on at 1:30 with an October deadline looming. Local politicians met last night. What to do about the I-77 South Toll Project? The state says Charlotte, Matthews, and other local towns can either sign on back to the plan to build toll lanes on I-77, or a huge penalty awaits. If cities do not approve the plan, they could be on the hook for as much as $60 million. That's what the state says is due for planning work that's already been done. Four states accusing Meta of contributing to the youth mental health crisis by deliberately designing features that get children addicted to scrolling. A former Meta engineer, Arturo Bejar, said as much on the stand in their trial.
14: He pointed to features including infinite scroll, autoplay, and notifications as tools designed to keep users engaged while generating more opportunities to serve more ads. Bejar also described Instagram's approach to children under 13 as a, quote, don't ask, don't tell environment, going as far to tell jurors that, quote, you just cannot trust Mark Zuckerberg with kids.
13: Fox's Ashley Lawrence. Company claims it has implemented safety measures for young users and will continue to add more. After less than an hour of testimony today, the jury in the murder trial of Lindsay Clancy in Massachusetts was sent home early. The judge telling jurors to expect a long day tomorrow when the defense could rest its case in the trial of the mother whose defense claims she killed her three children due to postpartum depression. Peter Haralambousis has more.
15: This is really testimony that's at the center of the case. They heard about this secondhand from that psychologist earlier this week. But this is really firsthand testimony. This is Sheila Kavanaugh. She's a chaplain who worked at the hospital where Lindsey Clancy was treated immediately after the killings. And she described these 14 meetings she had with Clancy where they described hearing this voice in her head telling her to kill her children.
13: Federal agents seized electronic devices from former Congressman Eric Swalwell and searched his Washington home. It's part of an investigation into allegations of sexual misconduct made against the ex-Democratic representative from California. And that's according to a person familiar with the matter. Swalwell's devices were reportedly seized at the San Francisco airport on Saturday, and then agents later executed a search warrant at his home a day later. He resigned in April following the sexual assault allegations. A small plane and a police helicopter collided in midair. It happened near Harrisburg, Pennsylvania.
16: The impact tore the plane apart and sheared off the helicopter tail and rotor blades before it rolled onto its side. Inside the wreckage, two troopers were trapped. Authorities say one trooper kicked out a window, then pulled his bleeding partner to safety.
13: Reporter Aaron Kacherski, the pilot of the small plane, was killed. The two troopers in the chopper are okay. Hasn't been a great summer for fruit and produce with some high-profile recalls. Now Publix having its blueberry recall expanded, including into North Carolina.
17: U.S. Food and Drug Administration is having Florida-based supermarket chain Publix recall more of its frozen organic blueberries, as more are now potentially contaminated with E. coli bacteria. The recall began in June, but is now being expanded to include nearly 45,000 units sold across Alabama, Florida, Georgia, Kentucky, North and South Carolina, Tennessee, and Virginia.
13: The 10-ounce bags of Publix Greenwise branded organic whole blueberries are the product in question. They have an expiration date of February 9th, 2028. That was Eben Brown reporting. Time now for a check of traffic. Here's Pam the Jam.
1: All right. Thanks, Mike. And traffic is still looking decent out there. We've got a few lights that are out. The first one is Idlewild Road at Hooks Road and the other Runnymede Lane at Sharon Road. Reports of an injury accident, Brookshire Boulevard and Freddie Alexander Boulevard. And over in South Charlotte, Valentine Commons Parkway at Ray Road, they've got another wreck on that scene as well. Otherwise, an earlier accident here over in the 1600 block of Wilkinson Boulevard did go ahead and get off to the shoulder. Traffic seems to be moving by just fine. I'm Pam the Jam Warner, WBT Traffic.
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13: Now a look at your WBT weather. 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Tonight, a few showers, thunderstorms early. Low of about 73 degrees tonight. Tomorrow, showers and thunderstorms are likely late in the afternoon and into the evening. Should get up to about 92 tomorrow. The heat index, though, could hit the low 100. Saturday, it'll be a cloud of mix and sun. Isolated afternoon showers. Storms are possible. High on Saturday, expected to get up to about 89 degrees. Currently here in the Charlotte area, Rock Hill reporting in at 92, 89 in Gastonia, Huntersville comes in at 91, 91 in Concord as well. And here in Charlotte, it is 92 degrees. At WBT, we lead local. I'm Mike Pacheco, WBT News.
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21: Conservative phony Ralph Norman, rejected by President Trump for governor and now U.S. Senate. Why? Because reject Ralph Norman employed illegal immigrants, putting personal profits over hardworking South Carolinians. And a supposed fiscal conservative, reject Ralph Norman backed a failed $115 million taxpayer-funded handout to the Carolina Panthers, all to land himself a $35 million road right next to his personal real estate investment. But then, after lining his own pockets, greedy Ralph Norman opposed a pay raise for our troops five times, even voting against care for disabled veterans. Conservative phony Ralph Norman, rejected by President Trump to stop him from failing us ever again. On August 25th, join President Trump and the MAGA movement, vote no, and reject 20-year failed career politician Ralph Norman. SISPAC paid for and is responsible for the content of this ad, not authorized by any candidate or candidate's committee. 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

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Governor Greg Abbott from Texas, Republican. He is touting his data center directive, touting the fact that he halted up to 1,800 data center projects. Now, something to keep in mind here also is that when you see these maps and they're like, here are all the proposed data centers, that does not mean that those things are getting built. A company will go and they will site, you know, they'll put in like rezoning requests or whatever, and they'll like, they'll mark all like a whole bunch of potential sites and then abandon them. They won't build something. So you got to be careful with when you're looking at these maps, like just because these are potential sites for data centers doesn't mean that these things are getting built everywhere. Because once they get approvals to build in one location, they may say, okay, well, now we're not going to build in these four or five other places that we had highlighted. Okay, so just be aware of that. Sometimes it creates noise in the data. So he says, he's touting the fact that he blocked data centers, right? So politically, that's the message. I block data centers. But then he says, I established guidelines and guardrails to protect Texas communities. Okay, so he blocked them, but he's not blocking them. If data centers must not take water needed by local communities. Okay, well, so build your closed loop systems, right? So the water you take in is recirculated and that sort of thing. And I'll get to the water thing in a second. They must not take power needed by the Texas power grid. Okay, that's in line with Trump's ratepayer protection pledge also. They must lower the cost of electricity, which they tend to do. They must not disrupt neighborhoods or rural communities. And this one, to me, is a little too vague. Because, of course, there's going to be disruption when you're building, especially if you're building one of the hyperscale facilities. But data centers come in all sizes. Some of them are not the big hyperscale ones that people are opposed to, right? Because they're so large and everything else. There are smaller ones. We got like three dozen of them in Charlotte, and nobody knows. Nobody cares. Nobody has cared. They've been all over the place. They're in office buildings in Center City. Nobody cares. Didn't even know it was there, probably. So that one's a little vague for me, especially when it comes to rural communities, the disruption to a rural community. Yes, I mean, if you're building a massive multi-million dollar project, there's going to be disruption, but it's not permanent. So I don't know what the details on that are, but this might be the way for Republicans to speak about this issue is to say, no, we're not going to allow data centers to be built willy-nilly anywhere. Here are the criteria they have to hit, right? You got to be self-sufficient, no tax subsidies or tax breaks for these companies. And part of the problem has also been that a lot of local governments have been entering into these NDAs, non-disclosure agreements. I understand why, because some of the technology may be very sensitive. Some of the plans may be sensitive because this is infrastructure. This is national security infrastructure. So you don't want to be publishing blueprints of like, here's the, you know, the weak spot. Here's the hole that if you just shoot the photon beam in there, it blows up the whole Death Star. Like, you don't want those weaknesses to be public information, because then you have, you know, some people that come into the country that want to do us harm, or people who are from America that want to do us harm, and they sabotage these facilities. So I understand why you would enter into an NDA for that kind of a thing. However, if you put the whole process behind some curtain and nobody gets to see anything until, boom, it's approved, that creates the backlash too. Regarding the water, this is interesting from... This is Apostructura, building Flight Atlas, Space Atlas, Venture Atlas, Space Flight Tech, and Economics. Okay. And they did a comparison on AI water use in context. Water consumption. Okay. So all of these numbers I'm going to give you right now, and numbers are always difficult on radio, but this is all cubic kilometers per year of water. Okay. AI uses 0.5
By comparison, smartphones, the building of smartphones, they use, let's see here, 1.5, so triple the amount of AI. All right, next up we have cigarettes, 2. Again, AI is at 0.5, so half of 1 cubic kilometer. Cigarettes use 2 cubic kilometers. Avocados use 2.3. Coffee uses 4. Almonds uses 5.6. Alcohol uses 8. Olive oil, 13. Steel, 21. Eggs, 22. Beef, 42. Milk and cheese, I got to stop this video, hang on. Milk and cheese, 85 cubic kilometers. Sugar, 107. Clothing, 108. Wheat, 206. All water use, about 1,000 cubic kilometers per year. All water use, including rain, 7,724. And then renewable fresh water.

0: Traffic hasn't picked up too much in volume just yet. Now, we are still dealing with some lights out Idlewild Road at Hooks Road. Also, Runnymede Lane at Sharon Road. An injury accident is being tended to by officials, but it looks like they are wrapping that up, getting it off to the shoulder, or it is actually already off to the shoulder. Traffic seems to be getting by, but it's Brookshire Boulevard at Freddie Alexander Boulevard. And a small slowdown here. It is over in Harris Boulevard at a Research Drive. You want to be careful on the approach. Now, we do have a new slowdown, Beatty's Ford at French Street for a bump up in Old Sugar Creek Road at Harris Boulevard for another fender bender on that scene. I'm Pam the Jam Warner, WBT Traffic.
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0: And your WBT forecast is still calling for cloudy skies today with a few peaks of sunshine a little later on and a high of 95. As for right now, here in the Queen City, we are looking, it looks like it is about 91 degrees here already, maybe about 91, 92 degrees in the Queen City. 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

0: 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I'm becoming a bit of an expert. 107.9 FM WBT, Charlotte's FM News Talk. From the text line, Gary says, the Rutherford County Facebook data center just looks like a massive warehouse. It looks no different than an Amazon hub without the semi-trucks. There's also a state one near it that most people have no idea is there. That Facebook data center is probably the highest single source of tax income for the county, too. Yeah, that's why I said data centers are a boon to the local tax coffers. They generate millions and millions of dollars. You had like Loudoun County up in Virginia. They went on a building binge of data centers, and their property tax rates dropped. So, and now they're like, oh, I don't know if we need any more of these things. Like, yeah, because you guys already got all of the benefits, and now you're trying to shut it all down for everybody else, right? As I mentioned last week, I think it was, we went over where are these things actually getting built, and it's now more in the red states. The blue states are locking the doors on all of this. Let them. And let the red states enjoy the building boom. Bob says that property tax revenue is racist. That's racist, Pete. Okay. I don't know if it's racist, but add in all of the miles of fiber optic cable built to connect everywhere. Okay, I don't know what that means, 704 number. James says, you do realize they're not data centers. They are spy centers, Pete. Okay, they are neutral. Whatever they're going to be used for, like, for example, banking, like online banking. That's one of the uses of the, like basically it's the internet. It's everything online. Anything that you do uses the data centers that are already built. Everything. You want to start up a business and it's an online business. You want to file with the Secretary of State's office, right? You want to build a website. You want to set up an email account for the website. Like, you want to jump on a Zoom call. You want to stream videos. You want to watch movies. Like, everything is through the data centers. DA says, absolutely. Oh, hang on a second. I think there was something else here. Oh, there was. DA says, if a large tract of land is going to be sold near you, do you want a massive multi-use development with thousands of people coming and going, living there, needing all the services needed that people need and all the taxes that have to be spent to accommodate the growth, or a clean data center providing the critical information we all need every day and paying loads and loads of taxes without all the burden on the communities? Data centers recycle their water just like your cat's cooling system. It's closed. They also are providing their own power, putting in massive gas turbines on site. They may actually add power to the grid. Right. That's another benefit here, is that if the data centers are putting in their own electricity generation, they can actually supplement the grid. Absolutely manufactured, economically regressive hysteria, all just to kneecap our economy. Oh, cars, recycled air system, cooling system, like our cars, not cats, cars. There you go. From DA. Yeah. I mean, that's the thing. Like, again, the use of the land and its proximity to neighborhoods and all of that, those are zoning issues. People targeting data centers just because they're data centers. And again, you got to separate out the use, like the spy center argument, oh, the flock cameras and all this. Those are all downstream. Those are uses that individual vendors then create. Yes, they are using the internet for their services, but so does everybody else. So, okay, so we can't cure cancer because you're afraid of flock cameras. Well, why don't you just focus on the flock cameras and let the data centers get built so the AI can cure cancer, as I went over in the first hour. 980 number says, placement of data centers is a zoning issue. Yes, remember, Charlotte City Council has declared zoning regulations and requirements to be inherently racist. So, you know, well, that's a city council issue, all right. Dave says, I can't imagine a data center being rejected if it's properly located and it addresses all five of these items. Can you? Yes, absolutely, Dave. Absolutely. People will oppose these things because, like, we saw it with the moratorium vote. The city council chamber was packed with members of the PSL, the People for Socialism and Liberation, right? These are the people who have the ear of the Democrat politicians. So yeah, they want a ban on all data centers. If they are in office buildings downtown, how do they recycle the water? They have closed loop systems, Steve. It's all in-house. The water comes in and then it runs through, it cools and then goes to a collection point inside the building and then gets recycled. There's a humongous data center going in York County between Clover and Rock Hill near Catawba Nuclear Station. It's 9 buildings and will have 3 power substations just to run the center. 2 of them are visible from Highway 274, Hands Mill Road. Look, I've got one going in about a mile and a half from my house in West Mecklenburg. I am totally fine with it. If it's a good idea, the data centers can't get government assistance or subsidies, have to be self-sufficient. Why not treat all businesses and individuals the same way, including sports franchises, says Stanley. Carolyn says, when I first moved here, I lived at the Chimney Apartments located beside a railroad track and never heard the train after the first few days, just like I never hear the planes flying over my home.
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3: It was a case that put Charlotte in the national spotlight. I'm Mike Pacheco in the WBT News Center. As the one-year anniversary of her death approaches, the family of Irina Zarutska reportedly plans to file a civil lawsuit.
4: The 23-year-old Ukrainian refugee was stabbed to death on the Charlotte light rail in South End on August 22nd of last year. DeCarlos Brown Jr. is charged with murder in her death. Reports say the civil lawsuit would target external parties on alleged security and safety failures that led to her murder.
3: Lawsuit comes as Katz, that's Jason Harper from QC News. Lawsuit comes as Katz comes under new scrutiny over safety and security on the transit system. Early this week, North Carolina State Auditor Dave Bullock released a report recommending that Katz install turnstiles or gates at every light rail station. He also said changes could help address fare evasion and improve public safety. 107.9 FM WBD Charlotte's FM News Talk. Now let's take a look at the roadways. Here's Pam the Jam.
5: All right. Thanks, Mike. And traffic is not too heavy just yet. Still seeing light across the board. We do have here in Metro Bates Ford Road at French Street for a fender bender. Also in Metro, it's the 2300 block Freedom Drive for a minor accident. We've got Old Sugar Creek Road at Harris Boulevard for a bump up, and the lights around Idlewild at Hooks Road. Make sure that you do go ahead and treat that as a four-way stop. Drive times are looking good across the board as well. Everybody seems to be moving along at their posted speeds, if not just a little under. 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At Lake Norman Chrysler Dodge Jeep Ram, they'll beat any deal in the Carolinas, guaranteed, because buying a car shouldn't be complicated. LakeNormanChrysler.com. I'm Pam the Jam Warner, WBT Traffic.
3: A day after President Trump announced plans to meet up with Supreme Leader Kim Jong-un, North Korea conducting more ballistic missile tests. Karen Travers at the White House.
6: This is notable because the president, of course, had had two big summits with Kim Jong-un back in his first term, all aimed at the goal of denuclearization. That did not happen. And now when you look at the position that Kim Jong-un is in compared to then, he has increased his nuclear weapons stockpile. He's increased the ballistic missiles that they have.
3: The North Korean dictator has also given aid to Iran and supplied troops used in Ukraine to help the Russians. Speaking of Iran, the aircraft carrier USS George Washington has taken over for the long-deployed USS Abraham Lincoln. The move comes after mental health challenges and supply shortages were reported about the warship. The Lincoln's deployment in the Middle East has included a record-setting uninterrupted time at sea of over 250 days. Meta is in court defending itself from allegations its child safety efforts have been severely deficient. Lawsuit underway by a group of states in California, one former employee described what he saw while at the company.
7: Former Meta engineer Arturo Bejar told jurors that the company's culture was, quote, comprehensively shaped by engagement. Keep them using the product. He pointed to features including infinite scroll, autoplay, and notifications as tools designed to keep users engaged while generating more opportunities to serve more ads.
3: Fox's Ashley Lawrence reporting. He's fifth in line for the British throne. After living abroad in the United States for almost 6 years, Prince Harry and his wife Meghan Markle plan to return to the United Kingdom.
8: The prince has been reluctant to bring his family back to England, citing security concerns after losing British police protection in 2020, telling the BBC after losing a court battle to have it reinstated last year.
9: I can't see a world in which I would be bringing my wife and children back to the UK at this point.
10: But just last month, the King and Queen hosting Harry, Meghan and their children in England, Charles's first time seeing his grandchildren since 2022.
3: Lama Hassan at Buckingham Palace. Here is your Weather Channel forecast. 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
11: The summer sizzle continues with sunshine, 97. Thick humidity will make it feel like 103 in a light southwest wind. Humid night tonight. Sticky air will transition to partly cloudy skies. Scattered thunderstorms overnight, low 73. Soggy weather on the way for Friday, 92 and a good chance of rain and storms. Comfortable weather, lower humidity over the weekend with temperatures in the upper 80s. Sunshine. I'm Richard DeWetting on Charlotte's FM News Talk, 107.9 WBT.
3: Cloudy and some out there right now. Temperatures still climbing, 92 in Matthews, 93 in Rock Hill. Concord reporting in at 92. And here in Charlotte, currently 92 degrees.
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3: WBT Money Watch, stocks down. The Dow Jones Industrial currently down almost 575 points. NASDAQ not that far behind it, down 264. And the S&P 500 just a clip under, down 50. Now, two ACC rivals locking up in a non-conference basketball game. Here's Jim Zocchi with your WBT Sports.

And it looks like we do have a problem with that report from Jim, but I can tell you that North Carolina and NC State will be meeting up on December 3rd. It'll be a non-conference game, and the game will be held in Greensboro. And also coming up, Jim will be in Jacksonville tomorrow. The Panthers taking on the Jacksonville Jaguars. At WBT, we lead local. I'm Mike Pacheco, WBT News.

0: just feel like 3 hours on data centers is too much. 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And that's also the WBT text line powered by a data center, driven by Keffer, Chrysler, Dodge, Jeep, Ram, the family store. Yeah, so just a heads up, if you're texting me, you're using a data center. Just not for nothing. All righty. Let's go to another benign topic. The I-77 toll roads. these are just the stories that happen to be, you know, developing. And so I bring them to you for discussion. All right. So the Charlotte Regional Transportation Planning Organization, or the CRTPO, or as I call it, the CRTPO, they voted back in May to rescind support for the estimated $4.3 billion project, right, to create toll lanes from the South Carolina border to basically exit 12 Center City in Charlotte, right, on I-77. Representatives of Charlotte, Mecklenburg County, Davidson, Monroe, Cornelius, Matthews, Mint Hill, and Huntersville all supported the rescission at the time. The rescission means the flip-flop, which they said, no, we don't want to do it. We are flipping on our support, and we are going to now say no. Okay? After a decade of saying yes, they now say no. Shortly after the Republican-controlled General Assembly included a provision in the state budget that they just passed a couple of weeks back, that provision in the budget would force Charlotte and other local governments to pay the state back for millions of dollars that the state spent developing the plan. Right? Because now they don't support it. Whereas for a decade, they did support it. So the state kept on with the planning. And then when they produced the plans, and everybody was like, no, we don't want that. And so they blocked it. And so now the state's like, okay, well, pay us back for all of the engineering and design work that we have done over a decade. The budget marks October 5th as the deadline for a decision to be made here. Okay, so the state has told the local governing bodies that if you voted against this as a member of CRTPO, right, that you have to now pay the state back. And it's based on... It's a per capita kind of a thing based on the CRTPO membership. And so you've got, and the CRTPO membership, they have weighted votes. So I think it's like Charlotte's got 31 votes, basically, on the CRTPO, which has, I think the total governing vote totals are like 70. And so it's broken up based on population. And this has always been sort of the challenge whenever you're doing a regional body like this or any other regional body, is that the small towns, quote unquote, the small towns, and they're not so small anymore, but they are smaller than Charlotte. And so they don't want to get big footed by Charlotte, right? So if Charlotte wants something and all of the six small cities around Charlotte in Mecklenburg County, and they don't want something, they don't want Charlotte to have enough votes to outvote all of the six small cities, right? Charlotte doesn't want the six small cities to have enough votes to block something that they want to do. So this is always a challenge when you're creating a regional body as to how you line up the votes. And so CRTPO has this weighted voting thing. And it's not just Mecklenburg County. Obviously, you've got Monroe in there as well. I think... who else is in there? I think Salisbury may be in there. Well, maybe, or Statesville. I forget. So there are non-Mecklenburg County jurisdictions. And you have like the state is in there and what Mecklenburg County is in there. So the state comes along and says, okay, you're blocking this vote now, or you're blocking the project now. So you got to pay us back for all of the work that we have done and all the millions of dollars we have spent at the state level doing this project that now you don't want anymore. Charlotte City Council member Ed Driggs, who represents the city of Charlotte on the CRTPO, said Charlotte's position remains unchanged at this time City officials are considering financing an independent study that looks at alternatives for I-77 South improvements. Okay, so the city is like, we'll take a look. We need time to do our own investigation and run our own alternative study to see if there's some other better way to do this, right? This, I know the state has spent a decade doing this, but now the city is like, we want to do something else. We want to do another study. He said, the real question about this is whether or not we can do the things my colleagues would like to do in the time available. Okay, so they had this CURTPO meeting last night. This is where Ed Driggs made the comment, and he is correct, right? Like, if you're on a deadline of October 5th, then you're going to have to decide one way or the other. Now, maybe the state will give them an extension. I don't know. I don't think. Well, they are still in session, so I guess they could run an amendment or something. I don't know. But, like, I feel like this could have been something that the city had communicated, or CURTPO could have said to them, like, we want to run an independent study. We want to look at this ourselves. Can you give us an additional year, let's say, right? Because in the grand scheme of things, pushing it out 1 year is probably not going to be that massive of an impact, right? But they didn't do that. Doesn't sound like anybody had this idea to do the independent study before the CURTPO meeting, I guess. I don't know. But now they're talking about doing that. I don't know who's going to pay for it. I mean, I do. It's always us. So yeah, we're going to pay for another study that the state just did one. And now we're going to pay for another study that's going to tell us what. Because, like, I-77, you're either going to widen it out on the sides and add more lanes on the sides, or you're going to do a double decker. You're going to go up, which is what the state recommended. And that's why, and because of that cost of the project, going up is actually a cheaper alternative, according to the state, than going out, because you got to buy up all the land all along the sides of I-77. So you're going to have to take all that property anyway. So what are you going to do? You either go out, you go up, or you go what? Underground. So maybe they're going to look at a tunnel. You want to do a tunnel, you go underneath as a bypass. So if you're not looking to do any stops, you know, in the first 12 miles or so, we're going to bore underneath I-77 and do a tunnel under the city, and then pop you out so you're on the other side of the city for through traffic, basically. Okay? Now, how do you fund it? No idea. Because the state is saying that, like, we are not able to do this project. And the proposal that they had was like $4 billion. And in order to do the project, they're bringing in the private company that's going to charge the tolls to recoup the cost of the price of the project. Because the state does not have the money that it wants to pull from all of the other projects around the state that it has to do. So that's part of it. Like, you can come up with a different proposal from a design standpoint. You still have to solve the economics of it. You got to solve who pays for it. How is it paid for? And if people are opposed to toll lanes, or people are opposed to widening the roads, or opposed to just, you know, increasing capacity at all, right? You got different reasons for people to be opposed to this. But now the city and the surrounding cities that voted no, now they're on a deadline. We'll pick it up there in a minute. First, let's get over to the WBT Traffic Center for the update. Here's Pam the Jam Warner.
1: All right, thanks, Pete. Traffic is still moving along and picking up a few extra things along the way. The Park Road at Princeton Avenue with a fender bender. Beatty's Ford at French Street also with a minor accident. It looks like the 3200 block of Eastway Drive has got a hit and run on scene. And Idlewild Road at Hooks Road. Now, they did have an earlier situation with the lights out, but now it looks like they've got the minor accident in its place. Now, 77 here on the northbound side, giving a little bit more pushback between West Arrowwood Road and Archdale Drive. Traffic flows there just under 25. I'm Pam the Jam Warner, WBT Traffic.
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1: And your WBT forecast is calling for a mix of sun and clouds, partly cloudy at this time, and a high of 95 today. Later tonight, partly cloudy skies going to start off the evening before clearing out after midnight. As for right now, here in the Queen City, we are tapping out at 92 degrees. 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

0: 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All right, let me jump over to the text line and see how I have angered you. I kid. Stanley says, Elon Musk will have a space station on Mars before 1 mile of the I-77 tow lanes has been built and will have spent less money. Yeah, I doubt a space station on Mars is going to come in at under $4 billion. But I don't know, Stan. You sounded kind of blackpilly. Why bother, right? I do actually have somebody else who said something along those lines. Here we go. 704 number. Does anybody believe the toll lane will fix anything? After 10 years or more of construction and 10 years of growth, it will be out of date before it's complete, yield a net of zero improvement. Okay. So we should just not do anything. You've convinced me, 704 number. We should, yeah. I mean, it's already the most congested strip of highway in the state, and it's projected to carry somewhere around 250,000 cars per day within the next decade. So, and we're right now, I think we're at somewhere, I think it's like 170,000. So yeah, we should just like let it get worse. Not sure. What's the point? Right? Just let it clog up and clog up and clog up and clog up, and then nobody will be able to get anywhere from the border into Center City. Not sure. It sounds like a solution to me. That's on the data centers from the last hour. 704 number says, Pete, I can do the study for the city for free. I'll just ask AI. That's bringing it together, bringing it all together. There you go. Jefferson asks, whatever happened to eminent domain? It still exists, and what they will do is they will first, no matter what the project is, right, whether they were to widen it to the sides or they are to go up, they still have to acquire land. Either way, there's going to be way more land acquisition if they widen than if they go up, which makes sense, right? So if they widen, they will go to those property owners, and there's a lot of businesses along I-77 in this 12-mile strip that we're talking about. And so they will go to them, and they'll say, we're making you an offer on your property to buy it. But make no mistake, if you refuse our offer, we will seize it. So that's the eminent domain part. So they will pay you. But the businesses will be like, and homeowners, because this is the neighborhood in Center City, or towards, yeah, in Center City, I guess, or right outside Center City. The neighborhood, they're like, you know, you're impacting our neighborhood. You're going to buy up, I think, they would lose like a dozen homes. And they, you know, they're going to get paid for the homes. But I'm sure those people will say that you're not going to pay me what it's actually worth. If I wanted to sell it, I could get more money for it or whatever. So that's always sort of the fight with the eminent domain stuff. But yes, they can do that. If people refuse, then they can use eminent domain. But I believe they still cut a check. But people usually say that the check is not what the value really is. It's always lower. Scott says, Pete, guess what? There's a lot of support south of the border from York and Chester and Lancaster counties. But nobody seems to consider that. Correct. Yeah, York County. I remember when I was working down in Rock Hill at the radio station down there, and I would cover the York County Council meetings, and they did the penny for progress. I remember when they widened I-77, they built out four lanes south of the border, right? Because of all of the growth that York County and Rock Hill and Fort Mill had been experiencing, people living there and commuting into Charlotte. And so then it goes down to three lanes into, and then I remember, like, before that, I was making the commute from Rock Hill all the way into North Charlotte, University City area. And I was making that commute when I-77 was being widened to three lanes. So I am very much aware of the impact of the traffic and the congestion, as well as the construction and the widening. And, you know, the alternative here is that you don't do anything, like the earlier texter just said. So why bother? So don't build it. Okay, so we don't build it. And then you get no more economic development down there. And you get, you actually have a loss. People then leave the area because you can't drive around in it. Everything is clogged. So then people flee. And then you lose tax base. I don't know if that's a solution. I'm open to ideas that are solutions. But as far as I can tell, we've got three. You widen it at a greater expense than $4 billion. You build up in a double decker kind of plan that the DOT put together, or you go underneath. No idea what that would cost. I feel like, but I don't know, but I feel like that might be way more expensive. And I'm only basing that on the Big Dig. Remember that thing up in Boston a couple decades ago, whenever that was? And that thing was super expensive, but I mean, they had other challenges. I think they were going underwater and stuff like that. So it might be more economical and feasible to go underneath. And once you go underneath, then I kind of feel like if you built it wide enough, like, you'd be able to expand more lanes underneath. But I don't know how you pop it out. Like, where does it come out? Where does it rejoin? Like, that seems to me to be like a pretty big project. But I don't know. Maybe that'll be part of the study that the locals will pay for. Meanwhile, the state has offered a bribe, an incentive to the local communities if they were to flip their votes back to their original support. If they were to drop their opposition and come back over and support the project, the state will incentivize the localities by giving them $300 million in community benefits. And some of those benefits include grocery stores. So we're going to go Zoran Mamdani style here, I guess. What are we even doing here, people? Let's head over to the WBT News Center for the update. Here's Mike Pacheco.
1: All right, Pete, here's what's going on at 2:30. If you're constantly forgetting your wallet, maybe you leave the home, your license is in it, but fear not, because the North Carolina DMV is rolling out a new digital license.
2: It's another option for people. You won't have to get one if you don't want one. It'll just be kind of a supplemental form of your identification.
1: That's Marty Holman, the communications director for the North Carolina DMV. The optional new mobile ID is a legal equivalent to a physical ID, and you don't have to hand your phone over to a police officer. If you're stopped, officers will have a secure reader to scan the ID, and you'll also be able to use it through airport security. Now, while polls suggest most Americans are worried about AI development and that it's moving too fast, some states like Texas and New York have ordered moratoriums on either the approval or construction of data centers. We've heard a lot about that today. And some other states are cashing in. It's a big revenue source for Virginia, particularly in Loudoun County, where Fox's Derek Botello files this report.
3: The data centers only take up about 3% of the land here, generating about $1.2 billion in local tax revenue this year, or 45% of the county's total. The county's executive director for economic development tells Fox the industry helped build facilities, lower the tax burden on homeowners, fund schools, roads, and public services.
1: Noise, water use, and space for the buildings among the concerns and complaints against the centers. Fewer people applying for U.S. unemployment benefits last week. That is according to the Labor Department today. The jobless claims dropped to 206,000 last week from a revised 212,000 the week before. For the past year, claims have been at pretty historically low ranges of about 200,000 to about 230,000 per week. Now, one of the things we keep hearing politicians talk about, you know, day after day, year after year, is that something has to be done about the national debt. But it keeps growing, and the nation keeps borrowing more money.
4: It's tough to even wrap your head around this number, but I want to put the $40 trillion in real terms. First, it makes borrowing more expensive. A new mortgage, your credit cards, those costs can and are going up. Two, it fuels inflation. And three, it makes it harder for the government to spend on things like healthcare, education, our roads, and our defense. The U.S. is paying more than $1 trillion just in interest on that debt. That is more than what we spend on things like Medicare, veterans benefits, and defense.
1: Debt almost up to about $40 trillion. That's reporter Rebecca Jarvis. ICE officials worked with Tehran to deport Iranians in the end of 2025 and early 2026. That's according to newly released emails. This all coming despite tensions and later conflict between the two countries. Now, in a separate action, a lawsuit from a watchdog group against U.S. agencies alleges that officials shared confidential asylum information with Iranian officials. Department of Homeland Security has denied that claim. Now, there are a lot of differences between the North and the South. Well, in Rhode Island, they maybe have a different kind of roadkill.
5: Police in Narragansett are calling it the Squidpocalypse of 26. A tractor-trailer hauling squid to a processing facility recently tipped over while making a turn, spilling a substantial portion of its slippery cargo across the road. Nobody was hurt, but the squid sat baking in the summer sun for hours, and police say the smell got pretty bad. Heavy equipment and a dump truck were brought in for cleanup.
1: I can only imagine. Matt Murphy reporting. Now time for a check of traffic. Let's see how the roads are with Pam the Jam Warner.
6: All right. Thanks, Mike. And we are still, again, building volume here. Not a whole lot going on, but a few things to be mindful of. Wilkinson Boulevard at the Airport Overlook Drive, a hit and run, 9700 block, Monroe Road for a fender bender. Another hit and run in the 3200 block, Eastway Drive, and a bit of a slowdown, East Woodlawn Road at Montford Drive. They've got a wreck on scene. Drive times are slowing down, 77 over on the northbound side between the ramp from 45 Outer Loop through to Archdale. Those are right around 23 miles per hour. 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
1: Now your WBT weather, presented by Affordable Siding and Windows. Few showers, maybe some thunderstorms tonight early. It'll be 73 for a low. Tomorrow, showers and thunderstorms in the mix. Late p.m. showers and early evening as well. 92 the high tomorrow. Heat index could be in the low 100s. On Saturday, a mix of clouds and sun. Isolated afternoon showers. Storms are possible. The high Saturday expected to get up to about 89 degrees. Taking a look at temperatures in the area, Gastonia reports in at 91, 93 in Matthews, and here in Charlotte, 93 degrees. At WBT, we lead local. I'm Mike Pacheco, WBT News.
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0: Fauci, I mean, some of these diary entries that I've been reading, in one diary entry, he talks about how he jumped on a call with Barbara Streisand. 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

0: 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From the text line, 704 number says, okay, so eliminate the toll, just add the lanes. Okay, with what money? That's the problem. Is the state doesn't have the funds to do a 4.3, whatever it is, billion-dollar project. And so without all of the money, you don't get the project, which is why they're doing the partnership with the private company to do the toll lanes, and that then allows the project to move forward. Otherwise, you got to wait and compete with every other project across the state. So I'm just dealing with reality. Danny said, oh my goodness, so unprofessional. I thought I muted you. What's going on? I thought I muted you, phone. Anyway, sorry. I think Danny says, I think we ought to do away with the toll roads and put in more trains, since Charlotte is having so much success with those. That's which, remember, people oppose that too, right? I remember having all of the fights with the beginning of the light rail system, and would cover city council meetings, and I would discuss this stuff with Pat McCrory, the mayor at the time, and he was a big proponent of the light rail line. And, you know, and people were like, oh, it's going to, you know, it's not going to solve congestion and all this stuff. And he always argued, like, this gives options, right? So you focus more dense development along the light rail lines, and it hopefully gets people, you know, to take the train into Center City rather than driving it. And so you got more options. But people oppose that too. So yeah, I don't know what to tell people. They're just, you know, people are just, you know, angry at congestion. I get it. But as I always say, we are traffic. Whenever you get on the road, you're traffic. Coach Cloak says $5 a mile to use the lane expansion. No thanks. Okay. Well, and that's the beauty of it, is that you don't have to use it. As I've said before, you don't have to use it. But if you want to use it, you can. If you want to use it occasionally, that's how I treat toll roads. I don't use them frequently. But if, you know, traffic is all jammed up and I got to be someplace, or I don't want to sit in the traffic, then I'll pay $10 and I'll get through the traffic faster. The thing here now is the CURTIPO, the Charlotte Regional Transportation Planning Organization, they got decisions to make. These local bodies have decisions to make. Ed Driggs on City Council said, the concern I have is that we aren't very clear about what's possible after September. And that's fair. Now, Matthews is a no on the project. The mayor there, John Higdon, said the current deadline makes it hard for true alternative analysis to be completed. He also questioned the amount that the state is demanding in repayment. The DOT, state DOT, has said that it spent about $60 million on the project already, but Higdon said he and other officials have not been provided an itemized list to verify that number. And look, I think that's fair. That's fair. You know, if the state is saying we spent $60 million on this, okay, well, show me the bill. Like, you go to a restaurant and they just bring out a bill and just has a number on it. It's like, well, I want to see everything that I paid for, right? The town of Cornelius is reversing its opposition to the project, mainly because they don't want to pay the penalty. Davidson's mayor said his town has not made any decision on changing the vote. But he pointed out, Rusty Knox pointed out that he has voted against the project since day one. Huntersville will support the toll project when the vote comes in September, because the financial penalty, they don't want to pay the penalty. Mecklenburg County remains a no. It's not clear, according to the Charlotte Observer story by DJ Simmons, it's not clear what Mint Hill is going to do. The city of Monroe already voted to reverse course and support the project, citing the penalty. And the vote will likely be determined by Charlotte's position unless more municipalities flip. Charlotte holds 31 votes out of CURTIPO's 74. A simple majority is needed to maintain the decision. The Charlotte City Council will meet next on Monday. And then the CURTPO has a meeting set for September 23rd. So that is basically the last time that they're going to get a chance to vote yay or nay to flip or hold before the October 5th deadline. And let me see here. This is, polling. Charlotte Observer reporting on a poll from CLT Public Relations. This was a couple weeks ago. A portion of Charlotte voters see traffic congestion as a major problem in their daily lives, with most supporting an expansion of I-77 South. This is according to a new poll by local PR firm CLT Public Relations, although I think these guys may be affiliated or something with the chamber, with the local business community. The NCDOT Secretary Daniel Johnson said in a letter that up to $300 million in community investments could be unlocked if the controversial project is restored. This is what I am referring to as the bribe. Sorry, incentives. But yeah, like $300 million. So you're going to find $300 million for the project, or for us to, what, like do some parks, probably some bike lanes or something. It would be up to us, you know, maybe some grocery stores in the food desert area, right? A majority of the poll's respondents were white, with around one third identifying as Black. 8 in 10 voters responded were homeowners. Almost half were listed as Democrats, with the rest made up of Republicans and unaffiliated voters. Okay, so that's the makeup of the respondents. It's got a margin of error, plus or minus 6%. And I'll tell you the rest of the poll results in a moment. But first, let's head over to the WBT Traffic Center and find out what it looks like on I-77, among other roads. Here's Pam, the Jam Warner.
1: All right, thanks, Pete. Well, 77 is actually slowing down here over on the northbound side. Got an accident over at the, looks

0: side here between Providence Road and McKee Road. Those traffic flows are under 25. And on the outer side of 485, this one is going, it's looking at a wreck here over at Providence, slowing traffic back to Providence Road, or at least just before that. Otherwise, everything else is moving beautifully. I'm Pam, the GM Warner, WBT Traffic.
1: Summer in Charlotte, and will Rhino Shield do your business? Just ask Mike.
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0: Shield. And your WBT forecast is calling for a mix of sun and clouds today with a high near 94. It is currently 93 in the Queen City. Later tonight, cloudy skies to begin the night and then clearing up afterwards with a low of 73. I'm Pam the Jam, WBT.
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13: 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All right, so according to the polling, 7 in 10 voters were aware of the decision to rescind support for the I-77 project. 8 out of 10 respondents also agree traffic congestion is a major problem. The survey showed almost 6 in 10 disapproved of the job the city council is currently doing overall. So there, city council.

underwater. That's what that says. Yeah, not a lot of support for council. NCDOT said in a recently released letter that if the project is approved, it could bring community benefits for the bribe. I mean, the investments in bike paths, greenways, and recreation spaces. So it says here, less than 20% of respondents supported any form of tax increase to support the project. Okay, so you don't want to pay any more taxes to pay for the project. And we don't want to pay tolls for the project. So it sounds like we don't want the project. Although people say we do need some relief from the congestion. So we want the solution, but we don't want to pay for it. That's okay. That's makes sense. Let me go back to the text line here. 540 number says, not enough people use the current 77 toll lanes to make a difference. What will be different with the new ones? The Raleigh bribery, I mean, donation. So there is this perception that nobody uses the toll lanes in North Mech on that project. And I get messages like this all the time where people are like, I never see anybody driving on the toll lane. Okay. The toll lane company, they know how many people are using those lanes and they're making money because they have to, right? And the purpose of the toll lane is not to fill it all the way up. The purpose of the toll lane is to pay so you don't have to sit in congestion on the toll lane, right? So the company monitors the traffic flow to make sure that it's not congested. So, I mean, I've been in the toll lane. I've used that toll lane a couple times since it got built. And then I'm not in the general purpose lanes adding to that congestion. Let me see here. I already did that one. 540. Oh, here we go. See, here's the problem with using the Wi-Fi in here. See, I unplugged because I'm trying to get out of the studio and I unplug the Wi-Fi or unplug my hotspot. If there's so much support for this south of the border, then why don't we look into having them help us pay for it? Well, they paid for theirs. They didn't ask us. They didn't ask Charlotte to pay for their widening to four lanes, right? Should we have paid for their widening of I-77? They paid for theirs. So they support the widening here. Bain says, with eminent domain, the price is negotiable. Typically, the offer is pretty accurate on the existing house, but low when you think of replacement value. That's the tricky part, is finding another house. Beth's favorite, Russ, says, all this discussion keeps bringing me back to one obvious solution, which is the catapult. Yes, the catapult. Maybe this could be part of their study. Like a big trebuchet at the border. You drive over it and it flings the vehicles up and over the city, right? And then they would land, which we haven't really worked out the landing, but when you get them off the road and fling them over the city. Tony says the state should use AI and data centers to learn how Bugs Bunny dug all of his tunnels so efficiently. I-77 congestion problem solved. Spencer, the Astro nerd, says Lancaster, York, and Rock Hill are for it. When will they pony up? Again, they already ponied up. They already paid for their construction. They were 20 years ahead of us. They widened all of their lanes. They didn't ask us to pay for it. Tripp says, can you clear something up for me? If Charlotte requested a proposal for I-77 from the state, why are we obligated to pay for the work put into the proposal if the proposal was not accepted? It is not as simple as Charlotte requesting a proposal. Like the way the mechanism works is you've got the state, and we have more state-owned roads in North Carolina than every other state in the country, except for Texas. And so they have all of these divisions, like DOT divisions,
And then you have the regional planning boards and stuff. And so when the state is like, okay, everybody give us, you know, your asks, right? So everybody generates the asks. And as was reported, this is from Dalfred Jones at WBTV, DOT has been doing this work since 2014, right? So when they ask the state to do all of this work, it's not like, hey, submit a proposal and then we'll take a look at it. This has been a decade long process, and they've taken like 8 or 9 votes along the way to keep proceeding forward, right? So they keep moving forward, and then here's the drawing, and it's like, okay, we're out. So that's how that went down. If they had reservations about a toll lane or whatever, like I'm not sure what changed except the activists opposing the impact on Macquarie Heights neighborhood. That seems to be the only thing that changed. Where do all the gas tax dollars and other tax dollars that we pay the state go? They go to other projects. They're going to go to this project too, but there's not enough generated to pay for all the projects. So you either wait in line for all of the money to be generated, right? And other projects put on back burners for this one around the state. And then you get into the politics of it, right? Because if you're like, okay, well, we need to save up $4 billion for a 12-mile stretch, and or $6 billion or $10 billion if you want a tunnel underneath or something like that, we got to save up all this money. So now nobody else gets any projects. Do you think other residents throughout the state, do you think other politicians throughout the state, do you think they're going to be okay with that? I don't, right? I think they're going to fight against that. I think they'll oppose it. So that's why you come up with the, quote, public-private partnership and the toll lanes. That's why. That's the system we have. Maybe we should look to, I don't know, move some of the state ownership of roads back to the counties. You're going to pay more taxes, but I know nobody wants to do that either. So here we are. As Thomas Sowell says, there are no solutions, there are only trade-offs. All right, I'll see you tomorrow. Brett Winterbull's up next. Don't break anything while I'm gone.

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2: I'm Keith Young in the WBT News Center. This Saturday marks 1 year since Irina Zarutska was stabbed to death on Charlotte's light rail. Now her family's preparing to sue, contending that security on the light rail is not adequate. WBT's Mark Garrison has the story.
3: The city wants you to believe that riding the train is safe. There are more cops now, they insist.
4: I see a difference in presence of security. I hope that others will feel good about riding the system.
3: That's Julie Eiselt, a member of the local transit commission, but State Auditor Dave Bolick did an audit recently and says no, there aren't more cops on the trains.
5: Even the governor implored the former mayor to utilize more Charlotte police officers. We just haven't seen the proof that has actually occurred.
3: And he says CAT still isn't checking tickets. 60% of passengers don't pay. That report certainly adds fresh fuel to the lawsuit planned by the family of Irina Zarutska, killed last year on the train by a deranged homeless man who got aboard without a ticket. Mark Garrison, WBT News.
2: A former detention officer with the Mecklenburg County Sheriff's Office is suing her former boss, Sheriff Gary McFadden. The Charlotte Observer saying that the federal lawsuit filed by Carmen Tillman, in it she claims she reported repeated sexual harassment by male employees and supervisors. She says that she was later wrongfully accused of making up the allegations and she was fired. Tillman worked for the sheriff's office for 12 years before being fired. A spokesman for the sheriff's office declining comment, citing pending litigation. Charlotte's FM News Talk, 107.9 FM WBT. Time for a traffic check. Here's Pam.
6: All right. Thanks, Keith. And traffic is showing here in the University City area. Harris Boulevard at Greer Road with the fender bender. East Charlotte is a 2400 block. The Plaza with another minor wreck. West Charlotte, 100 block Clinton Road for injuries. And in North, it's Mount Holly Road at Napa Valley Drive. They've got a bump up on scene. Now, as far as your drive times go, looking pretty decent here across the board, except for Gaston County. 85 southbound here at Main Street, exit 22. We've got an accident on scene. It's going to throw traffic all the way back to Sam Wilson Road. They're anywhere between 15 and 25 miles per hour. For the most part, they're around that 15 miles per hour, only a few of them topping that. Otherwise, the other slowdown is going to be here for some construction delays going on. Park Road between Pineville, Matthews, and the Park Crossing Drive. Looks like they do have something going on there, and traffic is going to slow under 24 stretch from 45 North through to Carmel Executive Park Street. 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Learn more at Crohn'sColitisFoundation.org. I'm Pam the Jam Warner, WBT Traffic.
2: Two people died, another hurt in an overnight shooting in Chester County, South Carolina. Happened just before 12:30 this morning near Mays Drive in the Edgemore area. Investigators say one of the people who died was the suspect, and that the preliminary evidence reveals there was an altercation between the suspect and victims. They did not say what the altercation was over. The names of those involved have not been released. A North Carolina man facing charges after driving his car into a college cycling team in the mountains. Two cyclists killed, five others seriously injured.
7: Milligan University President Stephen Wares was emotional in announcing the deaths and injuries of members of the college's elite cycling team.
8: We need the comfort of Jesus and the peace of the Spirit, because this is too much.
7: Sophomores Halen Engdahl and Braden Rogers were killed. Five others were taken to hospitals, at least four of them with critical injuries. Tennessee's first judicial district attorney, Stephen Finney, announced the arrest of 69-year-old John Benfield of North Carolina.
9: Vehicular homicide by recklessness, two counts, and aggravated assault by vehicle by recklessness, five counts.
7: Jessica Rosenthal, Fox News.
2: That man arrested, John Benfield, is from Newland, North Carolina. An affidavit says law enforcement reported an odor of marijuana coming from Benfield's car, Milligan University, just across the state line near Johnson City, Tennessee. Researchers along the South Carolina coast say this summer's hot weather is causing an increase in a deadly flesh-eating bacteria in the water. It's called Vibrio vulnificus, and it thrives in salty water.
10: We definitely see much, much higher colonies counts that are in June and July and August than we do in the winter months.
2: That's Michael Janik, a biology professor at the College of Charleston, who spent 3 years tracking that bacteria. And doctors over at the Medical University of South Carolina in Charleston say they've already treated 3 cases this summer.
11: It causes very rapidly progressive infections. So you can have what looks like a little blister on your leg in 1 minute, and by the end of that same day, your leg needs to be amputated.
2: Yes, Dr. Scott Curry of MUSC says there are 2 ways to get infected: eating contaminated seafood or getting hurt in the water, like getting cut by an oyster shell. And he adds that those with compromised immune systems are more at risk. The Trump administration reacting to the news that the national debt grew to a record $40 trillion on Wednesday. Speaking outside the White House today, Treasury Secretary Scott Bessent says he thinks the solution to reducing the national debt is economic growth.
12: We have to grow our way out of this. And as I talked about at G20 in Asheville, we are going to talk about the U.S. growth strategy and encourage the rest of the world to come along with us.
2: Experts say the record debt is raising borrowing costs for Americans, lowering wages, and making things more expensive. The debt has jumped in part because of COVID-19 pandemic spending and the second Trump administration's tax cut package. Now time for your WBT weather forecast, presented by H&S Roofing and Gutter Company.
13: Touch-and-go thunderstorms for tonight. Moving off to the east-southeast, we'll see them again for tomorrow, and then a drier tone to the forecast over the weekend. Thunderstorms in 72 for this evening. Isolated thunderstorms Friday, 87, and then morning clouds, afternoon sunshine for Saturday and Sunday. Highs near 90, lows in the mid to upper 60s Saturday night, Sunday night. I'm meteorologist Scott Laurie. More on Charlotte's FM News Talk, 107.9 WBT.
2: Right now we've got 93 degrees in uptown Charlotte.
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2: 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Checking Wall Street right now, the Dow way down 667 points this afternoon, the S&P down 54, and the NASDAQ down 257. Now time for WBT Sports. Here's Jim Zoki.
18: North Carolina and NC State basketball agree to play a non-conference game against each other the next 2 years in Greensboro. First one December the 15th, as they only have one ACC basketball game against each other with the new scheduling. Three-team trade in the NBA sends Peyton Watson to the Cavaliers from Denver. Max Strus going to the Clippers. And as part of the deal, Cleveland sends former Hornet Trey Mann to the Washington Wizards. Panthers have their next preseason game coming up tomorrow night in Jacksonville after their joint practice session there yesterday. Defensive tackle Cam Jackson in concussion protocol. Jim Zoki, WBT Sports.
2: 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I'm Keith Young, WBT News.

0: Welcome. It is the Brett Winterbull Show. It is great to be with you. We've got some breaking news that is now happening. The DOJ, the Department of Justice, has announced a major, they're calling it a major national security arrest. This storyline comes to you from the great offerings that they have to get these people and stop them. The FBI says a woman has been charged with attempting to provide resources to ISIS. And the attempt of the attack was to target the Albany area, specifically the capital of I was gonna say California. You would expect it in California. It's in New York. And so a woman swore allegiance to ISIS, and they broke this thing up, and hopefully nobody was injured, hurt, whatever it is. But this is going to be a very important story as we look at all of this. By the way, we got a lot of crazy stories that are out there moving around. Have you seen Swalwell? Swalwell had his taken by the FBI, and they're trying to figure out what comes next with all of this. But I got to tell you, this is a crazy day when you look at this. The FBI, the woman stated that she wanted to destroy the New York Capitol and attack lawmakers. So that's a very big ask, I think, because how are you going to do this by yourself? Go try to pull this thing off, etc. But thankfully, it was thwarted. It didn't happen, and we'll continue to monitor this as they break this down. It's a very interesting sort of time in our lives, because honestly, if you think about it, you have the Iranians. They're not liking us. You got other bad actors who are out there. ISIS is still a factor. Don't let yourself to fall asleep on that. And this is one of the big problems. So we will continue to monitor, see what we find out, and bring it back to you. This is a terrible story as well. And let me just tell you why this is a terrible story. The smell, the stench. Oh, my gosh. Have you heard about this yet, guys? Have you heard about this? Over 20 tons of squid spill onto Rhode Island Road, blocking the traffic for 8 hours. Now, I'm old enough to remember Nick, my friend Nick, my producer Nick. Nick, I remember we were talking about going and getting seafood on pizza over in Rhode Island. And we said, yes, we were talking about that. So over 20 tons. It's not just 20 tons. It's over 20 tons. And that is a stinky, stinky thing. A tractor trailer overturned on its side, releasing over 20 tons of squid onto a roadway in Narragansett, Rhode Island. Now, all you people that were making fun of me, that were coming at me, that were yelling at me when I said, I don't think the pizza in Rhode Island is that good. I just think it's terrible. And the obvious answer to this is yes, it is, because it smells so badly. The tractor trailer tipped over on its side at 9:30 a.m. So you know what that is. That thing goes over. It doesn't explode, but it spills all of this detritus and things that are happening here now. And you know the road is stopped. You're stuck. It's getting hotter and hotter and hotter. The stench, you can't even, you're looking for an entire can, you're just trying to get where you got to go to work. And unfortunately, this is what you're looking at. You're smelling it. And you know what happens once you get it up in your snots, it's in there for days. You're like, I can't even, what am I doing? What the heck is happening? I mean, this is terrible. By the way, the defendant praised September the 11th. I'm telling you two different stories at the same time, which is good because you need to know this. At the time of the incident, boy, was it an incident. The fully loaded trailer was transporting squid to a processing facility out of town. Way out of town. But they could still smell it. Police said in a statement, a substantial... Well, I'll do it like this. Well, what ended up happening here was a substantial portion of the squid fell onto the roadway. The spillage, that's what we use in Rhode Island, the spillage resulted in significant traffic disruptions and an extended road closure. Yeah, that's right. This is terrible. The intersection reopened to traffic later that night around 5:15 p.m., which is maximum stink. That's the maximum stink. Luckily, nobody was harmed. Well, let's be honest. The squid was harmed. Do you just wash that down and then chop it up and then sell it for something? They're not going to let you have that for calamari. They're going to do that for... They're going to go chumming. They're going to go and dump out 20 tons of chum. If you have a vacation planned this coming weekend, stay away from the chum. The chum is no good. Don't be trying to figure out if it's squingeely or whatever that's going to be. It's going to stink for days. I'm Brett Witterbull. Let's head on over to Pam the Jam Warner. Pam the Jam. I mean, it's... Whew.
1: I say you get a few cats out there.
0: Oh, the cats.
1: They would love it.
0: They'd be pretty good with that.
1: Yeah, I heard that they think it's perfect.
0: Perfect. Very nice. How's it looking on the roads? Is it stinky?
1: Thankfully, not stinky. No squiddy out there. We are going to see some people maybe squirming as we're trying to get through some of these delays, though. Looks like here in University, Harris Boulevard and Greer Road is dealing with a fender bender. East Charlotte has got the 2400 block, the plaza with a minor wreck as well, and the 100 block of Clanton Road here with an injury accident. Drive times aren't too heavy. We are going to see a bit of a slowdown going on. 77 over in the southbound side. It starts right around Billy Graham Parkway South. Takes you all the way back to Remount. Those are between 25 and 30, so not too slow. We do have that one big delay over in Gaston County. That's the one to slow you down. This one happening 85 is southbound. It's a stalled truck in the right lane over at exit 22, so that's South Main Street. It's going to take you all the way back here to the ramp from 485 Outer Loop. Pretty steady at about 15 miles per hour. You got a few of them getting a little higher than that, but 15 is the standard right now for that stretch. 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
1: And your WBT forecast is calling for partly cloudy skies this evening before clearing around midnight. Maybe the possibility of a rain shower and a low of 73. As for right now here in the Queen City, we are looking at 93 degrees. 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
6: Conservative phony Ralph Norman, rejected by President Trump for governor and now U.S. Senate. Why? Because reject Ralph Norman employed illegal immigrants, putting personal profits over hardworking South Carolinians. And a supposed fiscal conservative, reject Ralph Norman backed a failed $115 million taxpayer-funded handout to the Carolina Panthers, all to land himself a $35 million road right next to his personal real estate investment. 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Conservative phony Ralph Norman, rejected by President Trump to stop him from failing us ever again. On August 25th, join President Trump and the MAGA movement, vote no, and reject 20-year failed career politician Ralph Norman. SISPAC paid for and is responsible for the content of this ad, not authorized by any candidate or candidates committee. 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
0: Welcome back. Brett Winterbull Show, good to be with you. Lots of stuff out there that we are breaking down at the same time. We break the stories down at the same time. People ask me all the time, like, how do you do your stories? And I say, well, we break them down in real time. It's what we do. And all that. Let's see here. Let me, Robert, what's on your mind today?
9: Brett, you break these stories down every night, dog.
0: Thank you very much. I appreciate it. It's been far too long since we've had a repartee. I love it.
9: Well, it's always my pleasure. You know, Brett, by the way, I'm driving here. So
0: that's okay. Be careful.
9: It's not as easy as it might seem, but I only call in when I feel like I can contribute. And today, you've already made two profound points that I felt like needed to be expounded upon. The first one is Pam the Jam. Pam the Jam also brings it every night. When you all were talking about the squid and how the how the cats would just find that to be perfect, I laughed out loud, and I'm happy to admit it.
0: That's awesome. That's awesome. I love it.
9: Pam the Jam is a great asset to your station. By the way, so is Boomer. I like them both a lot.
0: Oh yeah.
9: But and they probably don't get mentioned enough, but they are noticed, and they do a great job.
0: Well, they're phenomenal people. And in person, on the air, wherever you see them, they are phenomenal people. Absolutely. I have all of the best wishes for all of these great people at the station. No doubt about it.
9: Yes, sir. It's a bounty of riches there.
0: Yes, it is.
9: And that's why we listen long term here in the Charlotte area. The other thing, Brett, mm-hmm. I'm sure you saw that the eminent Eric Swalwell had his electronic devices seized today by the FBI.
0: Yes.
9: And I couldn't help but notice that you were you seemed to have like a little bit of a scoop about this. I know you were talking about Eric and his travails a couple of days ago, and I just wondered if you had like a hot tip on that one.
0: No. What happens with this sort of stuff is just basically it pops up from time to time, and if you're following any of the notions or any of the things that happen out there, you will see on a you know, special sort of way, oh, okay, now this story is going to suddenly pop up, and you can time it. It's hard to do it every single day, but when you have all these storylines that are happening, and there's a reason why they have decided, I guess, to take his electronic devices, his computers, all that sort of stuff. And you got to feel a little bit sad for the kids that are, you know, trying to grow up. And here now this guy is going to be back in it right at the beginning of the school year. You know, these folks are going to have to deal with this. But listen, if he's a dirtbag, then we have to know that. Everybody needs to know that. This guy was this close to being the governor of California. And unfortunately, I think we still have more shoes to drop between that. So you can feel the vibe on it, and you can kind of understand how this goes. And it's really not a difficult thing to do. It's just something that just keeps coming back around and around and around like a clock. It's right twice a day. You know what I'm saying?
9: Yes. And of course, the other component of this particular story is that if you go back to his mm-hmm. his happy times with Fang Fang, mm-hmm. she probably was and is a Chinese asset. So that part, it brings in national security, mm-hmm. and of course he was on the intelligence committee in the House, and so
0: yes,
9: that's more than just like a personal foible. That's a national security dangerous problem.
0: Well, that is the case. And I appreciate you calling and checking in with me, Robert. It's always good to talk to you, my friend. And I'll break some of this stuff down and you can hear the rest of what I'm going to be talking about. But thanks so much, Robert. You're a great, great caller. And I always enjoy our time when we get together. So let's go looking at this. This is the Swalwell story. And this is going to be a huge story that's going to move. It's a major federal criminal investigation now. It's a political collapse. Everybody knows about that already, but if you want to start with the quick and dirty, here's what it is. The FBI seized his devices and searched his homes, by the way. Federal agents confronted Swalwell at San Francisco International Airport on August the 20th, 2026, served him with search warrants, and seized his electronic devices the next day. The agents searched his Washington, D.C. residence for the additional evidence that they were looking for. These searches are part of a criminal probe into sexual misconduct allegations. He resigned, remember, back in April of 2026, and he's been really not seen in any way, shape, or form between that period and now. Swalwell resigned after multiple women accused him of sexual assault, rape, and unsolicited explicit messages and nude photos. He denies the allegations, but he has the accusations that are still flying around. He dropped out of the senators of the governor's race. He couldn't obviously stay in there. He was getting investigated. And then additional allegations came in, including illegal donations from a suspected spy chief Yep. That's where we're getting back to. See, it may be that he was a lout. It may be that he is somebody who violated women and did things like that. But in addition to that, they are looking to see what this ends up as. And does this end up with a Chinese spy who was running Swalwell? We'll break that down, you know, straight ahead in a lot of different ways. I've got the list of the stuff that he's going to have to answer to. And that's one of the things that's a big problem, because as you start to build out the case, you just get another piece and another piece and another piece. And by the way, you don't know who may have turned state's evidence. I'm Brett Witterbolt. Let's head on over to Keith Young and see what's happening in the news.
10: Thanks, Brett. Well, it's hard to believe when it feels like 105 degrees, but high school football season kicks off tonight. Several Charlotte-Mecklenburg games that were scheduled for Friday have been moved to tonight due to the chance of stormy weather tomorrow night. CMS says it's moving the games to tonight in the interest of safety. The first kickoff of the season at 6:30 this evening across the state line with Ballantyne Ridge at Lake Wylie. It's the second day of early voting in South Carolina in that runoff between Darlene Graham and Ralph Norman for the Republican Party's U.S. Senate nomination. It remains to be seen how the voters will react to what many see as a big mistake by Graham in Tuesday night's debate with Norman.
11: I'm not that informed on national security, so national security is not my thing.
10: Graham is trying to do damage control today, saying there are plenty of other issues that she's focusing on.
12: I want to know what's important to South Carolina. Right now, I think the gas prices, affordability, the price of health care is really important to people in South Carolina. But any issue that I'm not informed on, I'm smart. I can always become informed on.
10: Ralph Norman says her remarks about national security are concerning.
13: Look, everybody prepares differently. She signed up for this job. She's been under a lot of, you know, her brother died. But it's not disqualifying. Yes, she's disqualifying herself by not getting more prepared.
10: The primary is next Tuesday, the winner to face Democrat Annie Andrews in the November general election. We're a step closer to learning the fate of the controversial I-77 toll lane project. The state wants to build the toll lanes between Uptown Charlotte and the South Carolina state line, and says Charlotte, Matthews, and other local towns can either go along with the plan or pay a $60 million penalty. Local politicians from around the region met last night. The state says that Charlotte and Matthews and other local towns can either go along with the plan or they can pay a huge penalty, causing this reaction from the mayor of Matthews last night.
14: Every municipality in Mecklenburg County voted against this, and to have the legislature come back and say, we don't care what you want, you will build it or you'll pay these fines is unconscionable.
10: That's Matthews Mayor John Higdon. Next month, the Charlotte Regional Transportation Planning Organization will decide whether to support those toll lanes. Hardly a day goes by that we don't hear something about those high-tech flock cameras being used to track cars and read license plates. Both the Charlotte-Mecklenburg and Mooresville police departments have had cases of officers allegedly misusing the system, and the mayor of Asheville wants to take them down after privacy complaints there. And consider this case involving a police officer down in Florida.
15: Earlier this month, now former Sarasota police officer Corey Waiters was arrested for using the state's flock license plate reader system to search for the same plate more than 350 times over a five-month period last year. Critics of the flock cameras, which have popped up across the U.S., say the possibilities for misuse create civil liberties concerns. President Trump was asked about the cameras just this week.
16: Well, it's being studied right now. You know, you have pros and cons, right? It's being studied right now. We'll have an answer sort of as to our views on it over the next couple of weeks.
15: Waiters is accused of using the state's driver and vehicle information database improperly as well, and was arrested on both felony and misdemeanor charges. Jessica Rosenthal, Fox News.
10: 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Let's check traffic. Here's Pam.
1: All right, thanks, Keith. And the biggest headache on the roadways right now, 85 is southbound here in Gaston County for that stalled truck hogging up that right lane over at Main Street exit 22. Traffic is slammed back to 45 Interloop, not more than 12 miles per hour in this stretch. Now also Brookshire Boulevard over in the northbound side, we are going to see that traffic is slow between 485 Inner and Mountain Island Brook Lane. Those are currently at 9 miles per hour. We do have Billy Graham Parkway on the northbound side, where it does intersect with 85 North, the Connector Road, and then West Boulevard through 77 South, between 15 and 25 there as well. 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
0: All right, folks, listen, I love Kraft Body Scan. Why? Why? Why would you even doubt me? Well, for years, I kept telling myself, I got to get checked out. Eventually, I would get that thing done, figuring it out, all that sort of stuff. But I have, I was a very early adopter on this here. Why? Because you can find out so much stuff about what your body is doing right now. I'm serious. Now, I talked to a couple of people at my church, and they said to me, I hadn't gone to a medical facility for a really long time. And I said, well, what did you do? 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
17: Tracking some thunderstorms across the Carolinas tonight, and we'll see them again tomorrow, too. Atmosphere kind of unstable. Some storms moving east-southeast and a low of 72 for tonight with winds out of the west. Isolated storms, breezy south winds on Friday, and a high of 87. Then morning clouds, afternoon sunshine, Saturday 86. Sunday sunshine, 89. I'm meteorologist Scott Laurie. More on Charlotte's FM News Talk, 107.9 WBT.
10: Right now here in Uptown Charlotte, we've got 93 degrees. 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I'm Keith Young, WBT News.
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0: Welcome back. It's the Brett Winterville Show. Good to be with you. So I was talking about that terrible sort of scandal that has taken root, and I wanted to, you know, kind of let you know about some of the stuff that is happening here, because when you look at people who are entrusted with money, entrusted with power, all that sort of stuff, this is not a good thing. You don't want that look. You don't want any of that sort of stuff. Why? Because once you get labeled as a crook, or you get labeled as somebody who wants to touch people, whatever that is, it's terrible. So the Swalwell thing deals with multiple women accusing him of sexual assault, rape, and unsolicited, explicit messages and nude photos. I mean, that is terrible. He denies the allegations, and we should always say that he is innocent till proven guilty, right? He has not been, convicted or anything like that. But what scares me a little bit is, how long did he have the relationship with the folks who were working with suspicious people? The Chinese spy, for example. Separate reporting indicates that Swalwell allegedly accepted illegal donations from a suspected Chinese intelligence operative. That would be Fang Fang. Adding another layer of that federal scrutiny. And on top of that, these ties go back to way earlier. You're talking about 2015. And there he goes. He comes into office. He's still not related to, but he's spending time with Christine Fang, a suspected Chinese spy. And a matter of the FBI investigated that they took a look at it. They said it was a little bit suspicious, though nobody was ever charged. But you don't want to be the person that's going to be the person that is going to have to say, yeah, you know what? As it turns out, I was hanging out with a spy from China. You don't want to be that close. And it's incredible because, you know, we've seen a lot of scandals that take place in the House, in the Senate, state houses, you know, wherever that's going. Special election is now underway to replace him. California's 14th district is holding a special election to fill his seat, and the race will become a proxy battle inside the Democratic Party with millions in outside spending. And you want to know what's going to end up happening? And you could mark it right here. You're going to see that there'll be some regular person just doing their thing. They want to run for the office. They're going to try to have, you know, decency and all this sort of stuff so that you can get away from the allegations that have happened with Fang Fang and Swalwell. But you're going to end up with who? Who do you think you're going to end up with? You're going to end up with, exactly right, the DSAs. The DSAs are going to be riding dirty, because that's what they do. So they're going to say, oh no, we need the most radical person that we can possibly have. That is what our mission should be with the whole setup. But you know, it's just going to be a proxy battle inside the Democratic Party with millions of dollars in spending. All for what? Well, Eric Swalwell is facing a federal criminal investigation into sexual misconduct, an FBI search warrant executed at the airport and at his home, multiple allegations from several women, and a collapsed gubernatorial campaign. Now, I wonder where that money goes. Where does that money then go? Is he donating it to somebody? Because he had money that he was raising. A forced resignation from Congress, renewed scrutiny over the past ties with the Chinese potential spy, and of course, the special election to replace him and to try to get this put together. Now, I said earlier, one of the problems with this is he's got young kids. These kids didn't do anything. And this is kind of the sad part of this. You know, either he's being like completely, totally framed, which I don't think is the case. He's got three young children who are at home in the East Bay, protected from the chaos, but these kids are going to school. I'm not going to mention their names. Their names don't need to be known. They're children. But the family is experiencing what experts call betrayal trauma. Betrayal trauma. A detailed analysis from Father and Company describes the situation as a double life being exposed and emphasizes that the deepest wounds are now in the home, not on cable TV. And isn't that sad? Because you want the power so much, because you want all of this so much, that you lose pretty much everything. Your good name, or your name, or your bad name, or whatever that's going to be. But when you think about this, this is a shocker. The thing that you're going to want to watch, you're going to want to watch his closest friend, Ruben Gallego. They were spending a lot of time together. And I'm wondering if Ruben Gallego, who's a senator now from Arizona, this is going to be very interesting, because I'm wondering if he has turned state's evidence. To be continued. It's the Brett Winterbull Show. Let's head on over to Pam the Jam Warner and see what's going on the roads.
1: Yeah, well, we are going to see some slowdowns. The biggest one going on over in Gaston County for that stalled truck that's taking up a right lane, 85 southbound here. This one happening over on...

0: on. Now 77 on the northbound side, we're going to see delays as well here from Westinghouse Boulevard. That's going to run you straight on through to Billy Graham Parkway North. Those are between 15 and 25. Over in Providence, or excuse me, Brookshire northbound, they have slowdowns as well between 45 Inner and Nance Cove Road. Under 15 for that stretch. And let's talk about 77 on the southbound side this time between 277 here and rebound. Those are currently under 13. Now, we do have Harris Boulevard at Greer Road still wrapping up an earlier wreck. It is a fender bender, not an injury accident. But the newest accident checking in, Ballantyne Commons Parkway at Williams Pond Lane. 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
0: And your WBT forecast is calling for mostly sunny skies right now. Going to see some clouds, but the sun has come out with a high of 93 degrees, even though it already feels like 99. It is 92 here in the Queen City. Now, later tonight, we're going to see cloudy skies starting off and then partly cloudy after midnight with a low of 73. 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
3: 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It's going to be great. All right. One of the things that I'm looking at with these storylines that are moving around here, I got to tell you something. We got a lot of reaction talking about some of the stuff. Here we go. We got one example of many in Union County, North Carolina. All Hispanic arrested are classified as Caucasian. Don't understand why. Well, that's a new one on me. I've not seen that before. I'll have to do a little bit of digging and seeing what's happening with that way. Let me see what else we got right here. Okay. So we have a this is a traffic report that we've got. A semi-truck is broken down in the right lane at the Lowell exit on 85 South. And, of course, the roads are all backed up with that. And you got to just pay close attention because it's all the way back to Little Rock Road. So there's another one for you. What else have we got? This is somebody who says that they love WBT. I think it's fantastic. It is amazing. It is amazing. And we love you being out there at 257-5520. And then we go over here to every time. I don't know what you're talking about. Like the words don't make any sense to me. I don't know what this is. it's all scrunched up. We have to have an unscruncher. Can we get an unscruncher to be a part of this? This is what we have to do. Because it looks like it's all just, it's just saying scrunch, scrunch, crunch. I don't know what it is. I know, isn't that, that's what happens. I think people type and then they don't realize that while they're typing or they're doing it from their phone, like dictating, they smash it all together and you're like, what is this? How did this happen? Why did this happen? We have to have an investigation. Can we have a Brett Winterbull investigation? Not into me, but into some of the other, you know, sort of things that are happening out there quite often. One of the other things that I love is this, because I was listening to Pete earlier today, and I thought he did a great takedown, a great attack for all of these people who are freaking out about the data centers and the meltdowns and all this sort of stuff. I thought it was an absolutely phenomenal breakdown. And, you know, when you think about these people, America has officially entered the era of data center rage. You know, I remember growing up and you would go to the airport and you would have all of these weirdos and these crazy people running around in the airport trying to get you to buy stuff or whatever it was. And then luckily, that people decided that, okay, this is not the place to do commerce or to argue or to have a fight or anything like that. But when you look at this sort of stuff with the American data center meltdown, it is a shocker. Because on one side, you've got the residents and the homeowners and the people who just wanted a quiet life in the cul-de-sac, a golden retriever, and maybe a Costco within 20 minutes. That's all people want. That's all they really want. And suddenly, boom, hyperscale data centers shows up next door like a concrete Death Star. But what are you going to do with the power? You got to have the power. Got a lot more straight ahead. Stick around. It's the Brett Winterbull Show.

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2: I'm Keith Young in the WBT News Center. This Saturday marks 1 year since Irina Zarutska was stabbed to death on Charlotte's light rail. Now her family is preparing to sue, contending that security on the light rail is not adequate. WBT's Mark Garrison has the story.
3: The city wants you to believe that riding the train is safe. There are more cops now, they insist.
4: I see a difference in presence of security. I hope that others will feel good about riding the system.
3: That's Julie Eiselt, a member of the local transit commission, but state auditor Dave Bolick did an audit recently and says no, there aren't more cops on the trains.
5: Even the governor implored the former mayor to utilize more Charlotte police officers. We just haven't seen the proof that has actually occurred.
3: Andy says CAT still isn't checking tickets. 60% of passengers don't pay. That report certainly adds fresh fuel to the lawsuit planned by the family of Irina Zarutska, killed last year on the train by a deranged homeless man who got aboard without a ticket. Mark Garrison, WBT News.
2: 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Let's take a look at traffic. Here's Pam.
6: All right, thanks, Keith. Traffic is still busy here on the roadways. The biggest headache is over in Gaston County. Now, I-85 is southbound because of this stalled truck that's got the right lane all tied up over on Main Street, exit 22. Traffic is dragged all the way back now to 485 Interloop. Now, for the most part, the top speed is about 13 miles per hour. It's only till you get to that tail end of it where it does pick up a little bit extra, maybe about 17 to 20 miles per hour. But for the most part, it is under that 14. Now, we're also going to see 77 in the southbound direction. Pretty decent in the red between 277 East straight through to West Woodlawn Road. Those traffic flows between 15 and 20. Looks like here Independence Boulevard on the eastbound side between McAlpine Creek Greenway through to Crown Point Executive Drive. Those are between 10 and 15. Now we do have reports here. Ballantyne Commons Parkway and Williams Pond Lane. It is for a bump up and an accident in the University City area. 8,000 block North Tryon Street. 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
2: A North Carolina man facing charges after allegedly driving his car into a college cycling team. Two cyclists killed, five others seriously injured yesterday.
8: Milligan University President Stephen Wares was emotional in announcing the deaths and injuries of members of the college's elite cycling team.
9: We need the comfort of Jesus and the peace of the Spirit, because this is too much.
8: Sophomores Halen Engdahl and Braden Rogers were killed. Five others were taken to hospitals, at least four of them with critical injuries. Tennessee's first judicial district attorney, Stephen Finney, announced the arrest of 69-year-old John Benfield of North Carolina.
10: Vehicular homicide by recklessness, two counts, and aggravated assault by vehicle by recklessness, five counts.
8: Jessica Rosenthal, Fox News.
2: That man arrested, John Benfield, is from Newland, North Carolina, in Avery County. An affidavit says law enforcement reported an odor of marijuana coming from Benfield's car. Milligan University, just across the state line near Johnson City, Tennessee. Two people died, another hurt in an overnight shooting in Chester County, South Carolina. It happened just before 12:30 this morning near Mays Drive in the Edgemoor area. Investigators say one of the people who died was the suspect, and that preliminary evidence reveals there was some sort of altercation between that suspect and the victims. The name of those involved have not been released. A major grocery store chain in the southeast recalling more frozen blueberries discovered to have been tainted with bacteria.
11: The U.S. Food and Drug Administration is having Florida-based supermarket chain Publix recall more of its frozen organic blueberries as more are now potentially contaminated with E. coli bacteria. The recall began in June, but is now being expanded to include nearly 45,000 units sold across Alabama, Florida, Georgia, Kentucky, North and South Carolina, Tennessee, and Virginia. These are the 10-ounce bags of Publix Greenwise branded organic whole blueberries with expiration dates prior to February 9th of 2028. In Miami, Eben Brown, Fox News.
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12: Touch-and-go thunderstorms for tonight. Moving off to the east-southeast, we'll see them again for tomorrow, and then a drier tone to the forecast over the weekend. Thunderstorms in 72 for this evening. Isolated thunderstorms Friday, 87, and then morning clouds, afternoon sunshine for Saturday and Sunday. Highs near 90, lows in the mid to upper 60s Saturday night, Sunday night. I'm meteorologist Scott Laurier, more on Charlotte's FM News Talk, 107.9 WBT.
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2: 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Checking Wall Street, it's the Dow closing down 701 points this afternoon. The S&P off 67 and the NASDAQ down 264. 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Here's Jim Zoki.
16: Panthers getting ready for the next preseason game at Jacksonville coming up tomorrow night after having their joint practice session yesterday with the Jaguars. Panthers defensive tackle Cam Jackson being evaluated in concussion protocol. Meanwhile, North Carolina and NC State basketball agreed to a non-conference game each of the next 2 years in Greensboro. First one coming up in December 15th. Three-team trade in the NBA sends Peyton Watson to the Cavaliers from the Nuggets, Max Strus to the Clippers, and as part of the deal, Cleveland sends former Hornet Trey Mann, who they acquired last week, to the Washington Wizards. Jim Zoki, WBT Sports.
2: 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I'm Keith Young, WBT News.
17: Welcome back. It's the Brett Winterbull Show. It's great to be with you. Turning a page and looking at a couple of other storylines that I've been watching fairly closely, and one of these things is really shocking. The outrage against our churches. Have you heard about this sort of stuff? This is something that is happening, and it feels to me, as I read these different stories, that people are not paying close enough attention. So let me tell you about something that every listener in their tracks should think about. America's churches, the oldest, most iconic, most community-rooted institutions that we have, are under attack. This is not a game. This is not a, you know, hey, look at this. This is true. This is happening. Not metaphorically, not symbolically, literally. Fires, bullets, vandalism, arson, violence spilling into sanctuaries that have stood for generations. And if you think I'm exaggerating, well, just buckle up. Because in the last year alone, over 400 hostile incidents have hit churches across the country. Think about that. 100 hostile incidents. This isn't just, hey, a fire broke out. This is people who are attacking. 400. That's not a blip. That's not a coincidence. That's a pattern. And that pattern, 55 arsons, 55 times someone decided that they wanted to make a point or vent their rage was to burn down a house of worship. And here is the part that should make your blood boil. These aren't just buildings. These are legacy churches. The ones built by grandparents, great-grandparents, the ones that held baptisms, weddings, funerals, potlucks, choir rehearsals, and quiet moments that knit a community together. But now, they're targets. Why? Because in a fractured, polarized, unstable moment, institutions have become lightning rods. And churches, especially the old ones, are the tallest lightning rods that we've got. So let's break this down. First, ideological extremism. Not one ideology, not one group, extremism across the spectrum. 42% of church shootings since 2010 were driven by hate, racial, anti-religious, anti-LGBTQ, anti-immigrant, 12% politically motivated. 18% tied to domestic terrorism. Churches aren't attacked because they're weak. They're attacked because they're symbolic. They represent continuity, tradition, identity, and extremists want to shatter those symbols. Number two, domestic conflict spilling into a sacred space. This is the part that nobody wants to talk about. 40% of violent incidents in churches start with domestic disputes, not ideology, not politics. Personal conflict detonating in public. The sanctuary becomes the battleground, and it's where people gather, and it is where the tension finally snaps. Third, random violence, the chaos factor. A full third of incidents have no clear motive, no manifesto, no ideology, just instability, anger, mental health, collapse, and opportunity. The churches are being targeted for a variety of reasons. And guess when these attacks happen? Not on Sunday morning, not when the pews are full. 22% happen in midweek rehearsals, Bible studies, youth nights, when the security is low, and of course, nobody really expects any danger. That's the outrage. That's the escalation. And if you really want to know the most chilling part, historic churches, the ones with wooden beams, century-old architecture, no modern security systems, are the easiest ones to burn. They're empty during the week. They're flammable. They're symbolic. They're vulnerable. So yes, legacy churches are burning. Not because Christianity is collapsing, not because faith is fading, but because these buildings still mean something. They stand for something. And in a moment, in a moment where everything feels unstable, the things that stand tall draw fire. Here's the contention. We are all living through a cultural moment where sacred spaces are treated like disposable scenery. And that's a sign of a society losing its grip on the value of community itself. Here's the conclusion. If we don't protect our institutions that hold us together, the churches, the synagogues, the mosques, the community centers, and of course, all of those people not paying attention to the buildings, we're going to lose the anchors for neighborhoods from drifting into chaos. When churches burn, it's not just the walls that go up in flames. It's the memory of who we were and the warning of who we're becoming. So I'm just curious about this. This is not a new phenomenon. This has been happening, and it's gotten a whole lot uglier during this period of time. 55 arsons, 400 hostile incidents. We are not imagining this. I'm Brett Witterbull. Let's head on over and see what's going on the roads with Pam, the Jam Warner. How's it looking on the roads?
6: Yeah, well, you know, it is getting busy out there. We are starting to pick up a little bit more in volume. We've got a few new wrecks. I got a hit and run here, East Trade Street at North Tryon Street. Another hit and run in the 2400 block of Ashley Road, as well as Pecan Avenue at East 8th Street. Now, a fender bender, East Mallard Creek Church Road at North Tryon and University City Boulevard at Harris Boulevard also has a fender bender. Biggest headache on the roadways, however, over in Gaston County. I-85 is southbound at South Main Street, exit 22 for a stalled truck that's got a right lane still blocked. Traffic is backed up all the way to 485 inner. Top speed in the area is 12 miles per hour. Another headache is going to be 77 on the southbound side. Not as big of a headache, but still between 277 East straight on through to Billy Graham Parkway South. Those are trending in under 22. 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
6: And your WBT forecast is still calling for some partly cloudy skies this evening to start it out and then clearing up after midnight with a low of 73. As for right now here in the Queen City, we are sitting at 93 degrees currently. 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
17: Welcome back. It's the Brett Winterble Show. I want to play a couple of clips here because I think these are important. Almost everything that I talk about should be important, but, you know, we have a lot of fun. We laugh around. We do stuff like that. But some of this stuff is like, really, whoo, what are we doing? Got a dangerous sort of a world going on out there right now. So let me take you to one of the issues that is going to continuously be what it's going to be. And it's the spending that we have to make and our stuff that we have to take care of and all this sort of thing, right? So I happen to be a big fan. Scott Bessent, like him a lot. Cut number 7. You want to hear something interesting? What if I told you rents are going to get cheaper? Cut number 7, go.
24: And we know what has happened here. But I think as people feel the turn, which they should be now, then there is light at the end of the tunnel. Things are getting better. We're seeing construction jobs picking up. We're seeing manufacturing jobs picking up. The unemployment rate dropped. We are seeing the big component of the workforce, the mid-20s to mid-50s, is very stable. And Rob, the other important thing, too, is these jobs are going to Americans. Like, we have seen over 2 million jobs created for Americans, and we've seen over 1 million illegals leave the workforce. And guess what? The laws of supply and demand still work. When you take the illegals out of the workforce, working class wages go up. When you send them back home, rents go down.
17: So if you wanted to define what he's talking about, it's very easy. Anybody can come to the United States, but you have to do it legally. You can't come in and just suddenly take up a job or something like that that's going to be rife with the stuff that we don't want. Because we've got a problem right now, okay? Number one, you've got people that are criminals that are in the United States right now. And for whatever reason, we're hearing from all of the left saying, no, we have to absolutely have these people stay here because what? Imagine you wake up tomorrow morning and you go and you walk into your kitchen and somebody is sitting at the table that you have never seen in your life and they are eating your food. Are you going to call the police? Or are you going to say, well, you know what, let them have their breakfast and then we'll get them some dinner and then we'll get them some lunch. We'll get all this sort of stuff. And all we have to do is just let them live in our house and do what they want to do. That's not how the United States works. That's not how many countries work, okay? You look at what's going on in Spain. You look at what's going on in other countries around the world. And there are people who will just kind of, you know, say, hey, I'm just going to go hide out and get what I can get for. That's not how it's supposed to work. We're in a world that's very dangerous. We have people who are coming into our country, luckily, not at the range that you saw with Joe Biden back in the day. But the fact of the matter is, you have these people who just show up in the United States of America. And everybody wants to believe, oh, these are all great people. These are wonderful people. We have checked out these folks. We know what they're doing. This is not what it's about. This is a problem. You see, there's a lot of money. There's a lot of opportunity, but we have to know who you are. We have to know why you're here. We have to do all of this sort of stuff. I understand there are people who say, well, I just want to be in the United States of America. Well, you have to figure out how you can apply and how you can be vetted and all of that sort of stuff. This time, this place is a different reality at this stage of the game, because you've seen people allowing people to come into the United States who shouldn't be here. You know who we're talking about? What we're talking about yesterday. Do you remember what you heard from Mr. Piker? Mr. Piker bragging about how he was able to come and get American citizenship because his mom was able to come to this place. And now suddenly we have Mr. Piker, a man who says that he doesn't like the United States of America. It's a full stop right there. And I'm telling you, this is what is happening. I want people to come to the United States. I want them vetted. I want us to understand who they are. You want to bring your family? We have to vet them too. You have to have an ability to take care of your families and all that sort of stuff, because we cannot run through another $40 trillion. Did you know that we have now crossed $40 trillion? Cut number one. Welcome to $40 trillion go.
0: Finding, you know, government contracts were $30 million and it was chipping away at our national debt. That wasn't true. But now we're on a spending spree for the president's vanity projects.
1: I never said they were chipping away at the national debt. I've consistently said out here and everywhere else that the national debt will only be solved when both parties get serious about entitlement reform. That's number one. Number two, DOGE did important work, which has shined light on things that were patently ridiculous. Number three, the federal government is smaller today than it has been since the 1960s, and as a portion of GDP, it's smaller probably since the turn of the last century. The $40 trillion debt is a bipartisan disgrace, but Dan is exactly right. To connect it to the helipad, which is being paid for by Sikorsky, not by tax dollars, is patently ridiculous.
0: Well, you know, it's not just the helipad.
1: It could be solved, but it will take...
17: I mean, this is what we're talking about. We're $40 trillion to the bad. And so what are we going to do? How are we going to do this? How many more people can come into the United States of America and get all the stuff that they want? I mean, this is something that should not be happening. You should come to the United States. You should show us your papers. You should be doing all that sort of stuff. We should be able to decide whether or not we're going to allow you to be in here. And that's what it ultimately comes to. If you're an honest person, you will follow an honest pathway. If you are not an honest person, you will try to find a cut in the middle. And that's not going to work. Nobody wants that to be the case. We've seen so much fraud, abuse, all of this sort of stuff. And they tried to hang it on Elon Musk as being the bad guy. That guy was a hero for going and taking the initiative to go and find what we are going to have to fix. We are going to have to come together and figure it out. I'm Brett Witterbull. Let's head on over to my good friend Keith Young. What's it looking like in the news?
2: Thanks, Brad. Well, it's the second day of early voting down in South Carolina in that runoff between Darlene Graham and Ralph Norman for the Republican Party's U.S. Senate nomination. It remains to be seen just how the voters are going to react to what many see as a big mistake by Graham in Tuesday night's debate with Norman.
4: I'm not that informed on national security, so national security is not my thing.
2: And Graham is trying to do damage control today, saying there are plenty of other issues that she's focusing her attention on.
4: I want to know what's important to South Carolina. Right now, I think the gas prices, affordability, the price of health care is really important to people in South Carolina. But any issue that I'm not informed on, I'm smart. I can always become informed on.
2: But Ralph Norman says her remarks about national security are very concerning.
5: Look, everybody prepares differently. She signed up for this job. She's been under a lot of, her brother died. But it's not disqualifying. Yes, she's disqualifying herself by not getting more prepared.
2: The primary is next Tuesday, the winner to face Democrat Annie Andrews in the November general election. The USS Abraham Lincoln aircraft carrier finally heading back to its home port after a long deployment in the middle of complaints about living conditions on board. Jill Nato tells us more about that.
8: The Lincoln's been at sea for 272 days, and it's still got a long sail ahead with 13,000 miles to get from the Arabian Sea to San Diego. The USS George Washington arrived in the Middle East yesterday to replace the Lincoln. The switch comes as concerns about the Lincoln have been growing, with reports of a stressed-out crew, bad plumbing, and supply shortages. Several Democratic lawmakers have pressed the War Department for details on the Lincoln's conditions, but the head of U.S. Central Command, Admiral Brad Cooper, said his visit this past weekend to the carrier was awe-inspiring. Jill Nato, Fox News.
2: We're a step closer to learning the fate of the controversial I-77 toll lane project from uptown Charlotte to the South Carolina state line. The state of North Carolina says that Charlotte and Matthews and other local towns can either go along with the plan to build the toll lanes or they can pay a huge $60 million penalty.
9: Every municipality in Mecklenburg County voted against this, and to have the legislature come back and say, we don't care what you want, you will build it or you'll pay these fines is unconscionable.
2: Those comments from Matthews Mayor John Higdon at last night's meeting of the Transportation Planning Board. Next month, that board will meet again to try to decide whether to support those toll lanes. The Trump administration reacting to the news that the national debt grew to a record $40 trillion yesterday. Speaking outside of the White House, Treasury Secretary Scott Bessent says he thinks the solution to reducing the national debt is economic growth.
10: We have to grow our way out of this. And as I talked about at G20 in Asheville, we are going to talk about the U.S. growth strategy and encourage the rest of the world to come along with us.
2: Experts say the record debt rate is raising borrowing costs, lowering wages, and making things more expensive. The debt has jumped in part because of COVID pandemic spending and the second Trump administration's tax cut policies. Worries about the debt, high inflation, and oil prices hitting Wall Street hard this afternoon. The U.S. stock market recording its worst loss in 3 weeks, the Dow closing down 700 points. Walmart leading the way in the drop after saying it's concerned about its upcoming profits. Charlotte's FM News Talk, 107.9 FM WBT. Time to check traffic. Here's Pam.
6: All right. Thanks, Keith. And traffic is moving along, even though we have quite a few slowdowns out here for you. Right now, East Trade Street at North Tryon still dealing with a hit and run. Same thing goes for the 2400 block of Ashley Road. Have East Mallard Creek Church Road at North Tryon Street with a bump up, as well as the 8000 block of Providence Road. The biggest headache on the roadway still remains in Gaston County, and I feel like this stretch is just getting further and further. 85 at southbound over at Main Street, exit 22 with a stalled vehicle. It's actually a stalled truck. They've got that right lane tied. It's taking you all the way back now to Little Rock Road. Top speed in the area has dipped from 14 down to 10. So traffic is getting even slower. That is something to watch out for. You are definitely going to want to avoid the 85 at southbound. This has already been backed up for quite some time now, and it just looks like those delays keep growing. 77 southbound over here from the 277 east, just straight on through to the ramp from Billy Graham Parkway south, between 15 and 20 for that stretch. And 77 on the northbound side, also in the red here between 45 outer. It's going to take you all the way through to Clinton Road. Those are between 15 and 20. 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I'm Pam the Jam Warner, WBT Traffic.
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11: Tracking some thunderstorms across the Carolinas tonight, and we'll see them again tomorrow, too. Atmosphere kind of unstable. Some storms moving east-southeast and a low of 72 for tonight with winds out of the west. Isolated storms, breezy south winds on Friday and a high of 87. Then morning clouds, afternoon sunshine, Saturday 86. Sunday sunshine, 89. I'm meteorologist Scott Laurie Moore on Charlotte's FM News Talk, 107.9 WBT.
2: It's a hot 93 degrees in uptown Charlotte right now. 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

0: Welcome back. It's the Brett Winterbull Show. Great to be with you. And happy to welcome to the WBT airwaves, Michael Whatley, who is joining us here today. Michael, thanks so much for spending time with us.
1: Great to be on with you, Brett.
0: You know, this is a very sad time here because we are 1 year removed from this horrible atrocity that took place on the light rail. And when we think about Ms. Zarutska, it's just such a heartbreaking feeling, and it never really needed to happen. And I've been thinking about you and thinking about this issue, and this is a really tough week.
1: Well, it is. Roy Cooper has blood on his hands, and it is, you know, unfortunate that we are in this situation and we are having this conversation, because Irina Zarutska was a beautiful young lady. Yep. And, you know, she gets off work at 11:30 at a local pizzeria, goes to get on the light rail car to go home, where she was, you know, studying for graduate school, mm-hmm. Where she, you know, had a family and a bright future ahead of her. And DeCarlos Brown Jr. out of nowhere stabbed her and killed her. And that's a monster that, frankly, should have never been on the streets of Charlotte. He should never have been on that light rail car. And Irina Zarutska should be alive today.
0: You know, I don't understand the tolerance level for criminality. It seems to me, once upon a time, you know, somebody would stand up for somebody. Somebody would protect them. They would be able to try to fix the problem, whatever that was going to be. And yet we have a former governor who twice elected coming out and saying, well, that, you know, it's not my responsibility. And by the way, there were a couple of thousand more on top of them. I mean, this is a really, really awful story.
1: It really is, you know, and Roy Cooper was the worst governor in the history of North Carolina. And when it came to protecting our communities, to you know, saving our kids, protecting our kids, he was an abject failure across the board. You know, and this is a guy who his entire career fought to put criminals back on the streets. You know, he set up the revolving door with pretrial release and cashless bail that put these guys back on the streets as soon as the paperwork was done, 20 times, 30 times, 40 times, 50 times or more. And then, of course, he released 4,200 criminals back onto the streets, including 700 of them who had committed felony assault, aggravated assault, assault with a deadly weapon, sexual assault, rape. You know, 80 of them had committed murder. 51 of them were serving life sentences, and Roy Cooper put them right back on the streets. And DeCarlos Brown Jr. is obviously the most famous guy on that list, because, you know, he got on that light rail car 1 year ago and ended Irina Zarutska's life in one of the most brutal, horrific actions that we've ever seen. But Roy Cooper and his decision to release those prisoners was the most catastrophically destructive, dangerous, and terrible decision ever made by any governor in the history of North Carolina.
0: I mean, and as I'm listening to you, I'm hearkening back to the 4,200 people that just got absolutely out and doing whatever they're doing now, right?
1: Yeah, you know, and I wish that the story about Irina was the end of the story.
0: Sure.
1: You know, it is tragic. It is absolutely horrible. But there are 25 other families who had loved ones who were taken away by people that Roy Cooper released. 25 mm-hmm. empty seats at the dinner table every Christmas, every Easter, every Thanksgiving going forward, because Cooper put those monsters back on the streets because he didn't want them to get COVID when they were in prison.
0: What is, I mean, this is a reality that should never have ever happened, but the reality is it feels like it's tilted the wrong way, where we're going to make sure that people who are felons and shouldn't be out in polite company, we have to take care of them, but it's got to be every man for himself, you know, having a conversation like that. This is a terrible thing. So how do we remedy this?
1: Well, what we do is we elect leaders who are going to protect our communities, who are going to protect our families, who are going to work with the police. I will always back the blue, and I've been endorsed by the Police Benevolent Association. I've been endorsed by the Troopers Association, the North Carolina Fraternal Order of Police, and sheriffs from one end of this state to the other, because they know that I have their back and I'm going to support them, and they're important. I mean, the number one function of any government, whether it's a local government, state government, or federal government, is to protect its citizens. Mm-hmm. And Roy Cooper was an abject failure. He fought harder for criminals while he was the attorney general and the governor of this state than he did for their victims, than he did for their victims' families.
0: Michael Whatley, great to have a conversation with you about this. We should always remember the carnage that has occurred. This is such a sad, sad story for Ms. Zarutska and her family. Where do people go if they want to find out more information from you?
1: MichaelWhatley.com, and they can find out more about DeCarlos Brown Jr. and the rest of the murderers that Roy Cooper let out by going to CoopersKillers.com.
0: Wow, CoopersKillers.com. That is a hard-hitting message. And we appreciate you being on the program with us today. We love having conversations with you like this.
1: Great. Thank you, Brett, so much. Take care.
0: Hey, you're very welcome. That's Michael Whatley. I mean, holy cow. 4,200 people. Like, that's a very large pavilion that you could be sitting in there. It's so bad. I mean, we have to look at the secret deals that have been looked at and stuff like that. You know, oh yeah, we're just gonna let them go. Holy cow, that's just absolutely wrong. We don't want to see anybody else getting hurt or killed. It's the Brett Winterbull Show. Let's head on over to Pam the Jam Warner and check on the roads. What's going on?
2: All right. Thanks, Brad. And roadways, you know, have been busy. The biggest headache does remain in Gaston County, 85 southbound, with a stalled vehicle. Still, it's a stalled truck, but it's still blocking that right lane here over at exit 22 Main Street. Traffic is going to back you all the way up to Little Rock Road. Everybody is under 8 miles per hour, so it keeps getting slower and slower on that stretch. Out here, 77 over on the southbound side, also in the red. 277 east through to Billy Graham Parkway south. Those are between 15 and 20. Looks like Brookshire on the northbound side still has slowdowns as well from 45 inner through to Mountain Island Brook Lane. Those are currently under 12 miles per hour. And we do have a new slowdown over on 45, the outer side this time.

0: Creek Church Road at North Tryon Street for a fender bender. That one is also in the process of wrapping up and clearing. 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I'm Pam the Jam Warner, WBT Traffic.
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0: And your WBT forecast is still calling for some partly cloudy skies this evening. That's how we'll start. And then we'll end up clear, looking for a low of 73 this evening. As for right now, we are at 93 degrees here in the Queen City. I'm Pam the Jam, WBT.
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1: Welcome back. Brett Witterble Show. I want to just play one clip. I'm just going to play one clip really quickly here, okay? This is going to be cut number 6, the day the DSA died. Really, I'm not kidding. Cut number 6, please go.
8: I get your criticism of foreign policy. As I said, it's not an uncommon one. But lauding Fidel Castro is a different story. You talk about what things were like before the revolution in Cuba. I'll give you a personal.

0: For example, my grandfather was a revolutionary in Cuba during that time. He was affected by a previous dictator, Fulgencio Batista, having his friends disappeared in the street for speaking their minds. My grandfather found that revolution hoping to bring democracy to Cuba. And then what happened? Fidel Castro locked my grandfather up, sentenced to 20 years for doing what you're doing now on live TV, for speaking his mind, for expressing himself freely, for trying to organize politically. So I wonder again how you think that lands with people who suffered under that dictatorship, who now you are trying to court as voters when your organization comes out and lauds 100 years of Castro. I don't think it would land that well with them, Ashiq.
1: We're seeing many people in the United States who are struggling under massive inequality in the United States.
2: The guy that was talking, the anchor, that's an anchor on CNN. That was an anchor on CNN. And that guy, he just schooled him right out of the DSA. That is incredible. Fulgencia, I mean, my goodness, this is exactly how it all comes apart. Because everybody's like, hey, she won, he won, this other person won. Oh, look at this. This is great. It's going to be so awesome. No. It's not that easy. It's not that cut and dry. Everybody thinks that it gets just, oh, it's just going to be okay. We're all going to pull together and it's going to be wonderful and it's going to be the most beautiful thing in the world. No, it's not. It's going to be messy. It's going to be awful. It's going to be all of that stuff. Because the thing that people never really factor for is what happens when it starts coming apart at the seams. All right? What does it look like when they are doing this and they are trying to turn this thing into something that it cannot be? That cannot be. All we're going to do is we're just going to take over all of the Democratic Party positions, and then we're going to have a revolution, and it's going to be so good. Really? You guys forgot about a lot of people. I'll tell you when we come back in the beginning of this next segment, I'll tell you exactly who it is that's going to thwart these silly, silly people, because they are silly, silly people right now. They're silly gooses, and they don't know what they're talking about. Because it's not as easy as you think. You're going up against a lot of money and a lot of power. And they don't want you guys to go over there and say, oh, you know, we're just going to flip the switch and everything is going to be great again. It's so wonderful. It's very difficult. Now, you know what's not difficult? Well, it's time for you to make plans to help save a life. 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This is such an easy way to give back, and you're going to love it. And we're going to have a blast when we're talking to you and hanging out with you and we're broadcasting live. That's an incredible thing. But don't forget the WBT Little Heroes Blood Drive that returns back in September, presented by Jiffy Lube. And I'm telling you, it's such a great opportunity for you to do that sort of stuff. You know why? Because it's easy. Because it's easy. And you've got that feeling in your gut, you've got that feeling in the bottom of your heart where you say, you know what, these kids need to be able to do this sort of stuff. So definitely be involved and come back and spend time with us. One of the other things that I want to talk about as well is, again, how are we going to ultimately create a better approach, because I've got a better approach for so many people. Guess who people don't ever overlook? They never overlook the federal government. But who should we be listening to? The federal government or the states? The states are the reason that we're doing the things that we do. Once upon a time, I had a conversation with a, you're not going to believe this, but it was with a serious person who said, well, no, the federal government can boss around the folks who are in the states. Really? You can come in and boss them around? You can tell them that they got to do this, this, the other thing? No way. Not at all. And I'm telling you, we are on the brink of something very, very potent and smart. So stick around for that. We're going to be coming back in just a few moments. And we got a great hour straight ahead. Don't make me come over there. No, I'm just kidding. I'm Brett Winterbull. You're listening to The Brett Winterbull Show. Back after this.

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2: I'm Keith Young in the WBT News Center. It's hard to believe when it feels like 100 degrees outside, but high school football season kicks off tonight. Several Charlotte-Mecklenburg high school games that were scheduled for Friday have been moved to tonight due to the chance of some very stormy weather tomorrow night. CMS says it's in the interest of safety. The first kickoff of the season at 6:30 tonight across the state line with Ballantyne Ridge playing at Lake Wylie. Charlotte's FM News Talk, 107.9 FM WBT. Time to check traffic this afternoon. Here's Pam.
3: All right. Thanks, Keith. And traffic still heavy. Gaston County is a no-go zone right now. 85 is southbound, absolutely jammed up. This is due to an earlier stalled vehicle. This stalled vehicle has been tying up the right lane since 3 p.m. this afternoon, and it's got traffic now all the way jammed up back to Little Rock Road. Nobody over 8 miles an hour, so it is absolutely slammed. Make sure that you've got good alternates. This one is not getting you anywhere anytime soon. I do want to take a look. 77 southbound, a little further out this time. This is going to be between Gold Hill Road and Sutton Road. Traffic flows between 10 and 25. We do have slowdowns as well here. 77 on the southbound side. This is in a stretch between 277 East. It's going to run you through to Westinghouse. Those are also going to waver anywhere between 15 and 30. Our reports of an accident checking in. Cody Marie Court at Sharon Road West. It is for a bump up. Also 45 outer at Statesville Ramp to Old Statesville Road. They've got an accident. And Wilkinson Boulevard at Remount. 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
2: This Saturday marks the one-year anniversary of Irina Zaruska's stabbing to death on Charlotte's light rail. Now her family is preparing to sue, contending that security is not adequate. WBT's Mark Garrison has more.
4: The city wants you to believe that riding the train is safe. There are more cops now, they insist.
5: I see a difference in presence of security. I hope that others will feel good about riding the system.
4: That's Julie Eiselt, a member of the local transit commission, but state auditor Dave Bolick did an audit recently and says no, there aren't more cops on the trains.
6: Even the governor implored the former mayor to utilize more Charlotte police officers. We just haven't seen the proof that has actually occurred.
4: And he says CAT still isn't checking tickets. 60% of passengers don't pay. That report certainly adds fresh fuel to the lawsuit planned by the family of Irina Zaruska, killed last year on the train by a deranged homeless man who got aboard without a ticket. Mark Garrison, WBT News.
2: A North Carolina man is facing charges after driving his car into a college cycling team. Two cyclists were killed, five others seriously injured.
7: Milligan University President Stephen Wares was emotional in announcing the deaths and injuries of members of the college's elite cycling team.
8: We need the comfort of Jesus and the peace of the Spirit, because this is too much.
7: Sophomores Halen Engdahl and Braden Rogers were killed. Five others were taken to hospitals, at least four of them with critical injuries. Tennessee's first judicial district attorney, Stephen Finney, announced the arrest of 69-year-old John Benfield of North Carolina.
9: Vehicular homicide by recklessness, two counts, and aggravated assault by vehicle by recklessness, five counts.
7: Jessica Rosenthal, Fox News.
2: The man arrested, John Benfield, is from Newland in Avery County. An affidavit says law enforcement reported an odor of marijuana coming from Benfield's car. Milligan University, just across the state line from North Carolina, near Johnson City, Tennessee. Researchers along the South Carolina coast say this summer's hot weather is causing an increase in a deadly flesh-eating bacteria in the water. It's called Vibrio vulnificus, and it thrives in salty water.
10: We definitely see much, much higher colonies counts that are in June and July and August than we do in the winter months.
2: That's Michael Janik, a biology professor at the College of Charleston, who's spent the past 3 years tracking that bacteria. And doctors over at the Medical University of South Carolina in Charleston say they've already treated three cases this summer.
11: It causes very rapidly progressive infection. So you can have what looks like a little blister on your leg in 1 minute, and by the end of that same day, your leg needs to be amputated.
2: That's Dr. Scott Curry of MUSC. He says there are two ways to get infected: by eating contaminated seafood, or getting hurt in the water, like getting cut by an oyster shell. And he adds that those with compromised immune systems are more likely at risk. Now time for your WBT weather forecast, presented by H&S Roofing and Gutter Company.
12: I'm Chief Meteorologist Tara Lane in the Queen City News Pinpoint Weather Center. Watch for a couple of isolated showers and storms. They're possible this evening, otherwise partly cloudy with lows starting in the low 70s Friday morning. Friday afternoon, highs are back in the upper 80s, but expecting more widespread showers and storms to develop through the afternoon and evening. Some of that heavy rain could lead to flooding, and some storms could turn severe with the threat of damaging wind gusts or hail. I'm Chief Meteorologist Tara Lane for Charlotte's FM News Talk 107.9 WBT.
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2: 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Big sell-off on Wall Street this afternoon. The Dow closing down 704 points. The S&P off 67. And the NASDAQ down 264. 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Here's Jim Zocchi.
19: North Carolina and NC State basketball agree to play a non-conference game against each other the next 2 years in Greensboro. First one December the 15th, as they only have one ACC basketball game against each other with the new scheduling. Three-team trade in the NBA sends Peyton Watson to the Cavaliers from Denver. Max Strus going to the Clippers. And as part of the deal, Cleveland sends former Hornet Trey Mann to the Washington Wizards. Panthers have their next preseason game coming up tomorrow night in Jacksonville after their joint practice session there yesterday. Defensive tackle Cam Jackson in concussion protocol. Jim Zocchi, WBT Sports.
2: 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I'm Keith Young, WBT News.

0: What a perfect open exclusive Breitbart. EPA to enact emergency fuel waiver to increase domestic gas supply and lower prices. Yay! Yes, yes, yes. You know, got all these pinko commie leftists out there that just want to see people suffering with the energy and all this sort of stuff. The Environmental Protection Agency, also known as the EPA, also known as the EPA, is moving to increase the domestic gasoline supply by enacting a temporary emergency fuel waiver to go into effect September the 1st in coordination with the Department of Energy. The EPA's waivers will allow for the sale of E10 gas blended with 10% ethanol at a higher reed vapor pressure. And what they're going to do is it's going to bring the pricing down. How about this? By enacting this waiver, the EPA will have effectively ended the warm weather RPV requirements early, with officials calculating that the domestic gas supply will be increased by hundreds of thousands of barrels a day. With a greater supply on the market, officials said that U.S. consumers will see lower prices at the pump. The current national fuel average is about $4.10 per gallon. According to the AAA, the West Coast is seeing very high average prices, with Californians paying not one, not two, not three, not four, not five, but $5.60 for a gallon. Come on. Holy cow. Just a year ago, the national average was just about 3.13 per gallon. So that's a that's going to take a big bite out, and we'll have to see how this eventually goes and what does happen in that regard. But, you know, one of the things that I think that's interesting is the fact that you have all of these people who are, I'm just trying to be democratic here, okay? I'm trying to be a pleasant person. To me, it feels like the states have more power than they sometimes use. And I think the states are really the first and the best sort of approach that you could have. So, you know, every time we talk about making America stronger, more resilient, and of course, more independent, the conversation always drifts back to Washington, as if the federal government is the engine of the American power. That's not the case. We have military stuff. We've got all these other sort of things. But as if the bureaucracies, the agencies, and the committees, the hearings, is that all that power comes deigning to you because of the federal government. But there's something you got to understand. The real leverage in this country isn't in Washington at all. It's in the states. It's in the states. The states are the engine room. The states are the muscle. The states are the laboratories. The states are the places where American dominance is actually built. And what you just saw, I'm sorry, what you just saw in that last decision that came out, you're seeing them taking the boot off. This is a good thing. This is the ability for you to get cheaper gasoline, stuff like that. And look, if California wants to go to $7 a gallon, if they want to go to $55 a gallon, fine, go ahead and do it. Go ahead and do it. You know what? You have the ability too. You have the ability to put a stranglehold on the people who live in the state of California, and you could just do that and say, hey, look what we did. It's not a good idea, but you could still do it. You could stand on your laurels and say, hey, this is going to be great. It's going to be an incredible thing. But when you look at the states themselves, if America wants economic separation, not isolation, but strategic independence, it won't come from a federal memo. It will come from 50 sovereign, competitive, innovative states deciding on what they want done for forsaking the permission movement. This is a big deal. The thing is, California, Oregon, going up to Washington, and then, of course, the Midwest and over to the Eastern time zone. What do you have? You have a command and control structure that is happening right now. We have to have the power. We have to have the ability to do the good things that we need to do. And I know every pinko commie leftist is going to be sitting here saying, well, what do you want to have? You want to have another civil war? No, there is no civil war coming. There is advantages that are coming. I'm Brett Witterbull. Let's head on over and check in with Pam the Jam Warner. How's it looking on the roads, Pam?
1: That's a loaded question, because it's been so rough, and I feel so bad for everybody over in Gadsden County. We've been going over this since about 3 o'clock, and I just want you to heed those warnings, because the delays kept stretching and stretching. 85 southbound since about 3 o'clock this afternoon has a stalled truck that still has a right lane blocked. Traffic is all the way through. It's all the way back now, straight on through to Little Rock Road, and we were managing in the 20s and 30s for a while, but traffic is completely under 10 miles for that. Or under 10 miles per hour for that entire stretch. And it's a very long stretch there. So you really do not want to get on 85 southbound. We also have slowdowns 77 on the northbound side. And while not as heavy, they're still rough between Tyvola and the ramp from 485 outer. Those are between 15 and 20. 77 on the southbound side, they're between 277 and the ramp from Billy Graham Parkway south, closer to about 10 to 20. Now 45 here on the outer side over between Harrisburg Road and Blair Road. Traffic slips under 10 miles per hour there as well. And 85 at northbound on the other side of town. This one between Jeff Adams Drive and Beatty's Ford Road. Those traffic flows closer to about 18 miles per hour. 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It's not too late. 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I'm Pam the Jam Warner, WBT Traffic.
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1: And your WBT forecast is still calling for cloudy skies this evening, looking for a low of 73. Right now, it's pretty sunny out here in the Queen City, and we're seeing a high of 93 degrees. 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
8: Conservative phony Ralph Norman, rejected by President Trump for governor and now U.S. Senate. Why? Because reject Ralph Norman employed illegal immigrants, putting personal profits over hardworking South Carolinians. And a supposed fiscal conservative, reject Ralph Norman backed a failed $115 million taxpayer-funded handout to the Carolina Panthers, all to land himself a $35 million road right next to his personal real estate investment. But then, after lining his own pockets, greedy Ralph Norman opposed a pay raise for our troops five times, even voting against care for disabled veterans. Conservative phony Ralph Norman, rejected by President Trump to stop him from failing us ever again. On August 25th, join President Trump and the MAGA movement. Vote no and reject 20-year failed career politician Ralph Norman. SISPAC paid for and is responsible for the content of this ad, not authorized by any candidate or candidate's committee. 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
0: Welcome back. What a perfect segue coming in with this. How about this right here? Feds arrest Islamic woman with plan to kill New York senators, attack White House. Lunatic fringe. That is the lunatic fringe right there, if ever you wanted to see it. This broke at the very beginning of this show. Federal prosecutors in upstate New York have charged an Albany woman with attempting to provide material support to ISIS after the FBI says she plotted to bomb the New York State Capitol. So that would be up in Albany. She wanted to assassinate senators and potentially carry out future attacks against the White House and Times Square. Okay, I'm going to unpack this because none of that was ever going to happen. I mean, I think she wanted it to happen, but that's not what she was doing. She's one of these people who will be declared, you know, non copus mentis. They're going to be sitting there saying, oh, well, it's just, you know, she's just a victim of circumstance and all that sort of stuff. Nonsense. Jessica Bowie. No, I don't know if it's Jessica Bowie like the Bowie knife, but maybe, I don't know. She's 35 years old. She should know better. She was charged in a criminal complaint filed Thursday in the Northern District of New York with attempting to provide material support or resources to a designated foreign terrorist organization. And that would be likely ISIS. The complaint was supported by an affidavit from the FBI special agent Joshua Parker, a member of the Bureau's Albany Counterterrorism Squad. So what ended up happening? What are we looking at? Here's what we're looking at. The case falls under the U.S. Attorney's Office for the Northern District of New York, where John A. Sarcone III serves as the first assistant U.S. attorney. Sarcone has previously vowed that his office and federal law enforcement partners would use everything that they have in their power to stop people from trying to kill people, to try to blow buildings up, all that sort of stuff. According to the complaint, Bowie repeatedly pledged allegiance to ISIS and communicated with an FBI confidential source posing as an ISIS facilitator. Oh, my God. All right. This is unbelievable. It really is unbelievable. Beginning in July, investigators say that Bowie discussed attacking the Capitol in Albany and asked for assistance making explosives. Oh my gosh. I would like to, quote, target the state capitol, Bowie allegedly wrote, adding that she wanted to do something to benefit the Ummah and the harm of the enemies of God. Okay. The alleged plot quickly became more specific. Prosecutors say that Bowie photographed and conducted surveillance at the Capitol on 5 occasions. Oh, now you're done. You are completely done. You have no way out of this. You're going to go to jail for the rest of your life. In one conversation, she allegedly suggested attacking when we know the senators will be meeting. On July the 29th, Bowie was explicit about her alleged objective. I want to destroy as much of the building as possible and kill the senators while they are meeting. Is this like a takeoff of what they were going to try to do with J6? But in reverse, this is just lunacy. During an August 5 meeting with the FBI sources, she believed were connected to ISIS, Bowie allegedly said that the most important part was ensuring that the senators would be killed. So here we go. These folks get demented, and it doesn't make any sense. I just, like, you look at this and you say, okay, you should not be involved in politics. Like, you shouldn't have any kind of politics kind of a thing that you should be doing. You should be doing something completely different, but now you're going to go to jail for a very, very long time. I don't think they're going to put you in the Supermax, but I think they are going to put you away, and you are not going to see the light of day. Unless she's, I mean, I'm sorry to have to say it, but maybe she is not really in her right mind, and maybe she's going to get taken away and put away someplace. I don't know, but I can tell you this right now. Really bad idea. Really bad idea doing this, because what's coming up? 9/11. And they are going to be looking for every possible person who's going to be in that area. Now, I am glad that they stopped this, because so many times we had with different presidencies where they didn't take it seriously enough. They just said, you know what? He doesn't mean it. He doesn't know what he's doing. He doesn't know what's happening. He's just like that guy. He's just that guy. No, you're going to go to jail. And unfortunately, you know, that's how you're going to have to learn. But at the same time, right, the FBI seized the Swalwell devices in the federal probe. Now let's see what happens with this investigation. Because we'll throw the book at the attack at the White House or wherever this building is going to be. And at the same time, if you have an issue with Eric Swalwell, well, maybe you may want to see if he's the person that he said he was, because they took a lot of his devices and a lot of stuff that he otherwise would still be doing what he's doing. A little sketchy, very sketchy, too sketchy. I'm Brett Winterbull. Let's head on over to Keith Young. How's it looking on the news front?
11: Thanks, Brett. Well, we're a step closer to learning the fate of the controversial I-77 toll lane project from uptown Charlotte to the South Carolina state line. The state of North Carolina says that Charlotte and Matthews and all the other local towns can either go along with the plan to build those toll lanes, or they can pay a huge $60 million penalty.
12: Every municipality in Mecklenburg County voted against this, and to have the legislature come back and say, we don't care what you want, you will build it or you'll pay these fines is unconscionable.
11: Those comments from Matthews Mayor John Higdon at last night's meeting of the Transportation Planning Board. Next month, that board will meet again to try to decide whether to support the toll lanes. It's the second day of early voting in South Carolina in that runoff between Darlene Graham and Ralph Norman for the Republican Party's U.S. Senate nomination. It remains to be seen just how voters there will react to what many see as a big mistake by Graham in Tuesday night's debate with Norman.
13: I'm not that informed on national security, so national security is not my thing.
11: Graham spending time today trying to do damage control, saying there are plenty of other issues that she's focusing on.
14: I want to know what's important to South Carolina. Right now, I think the gas prices, affordability, the price of health care is really important to people in South Carolina. But any issue that I'm not informed on, I'm smart. I can always become informed on.
11: But Norman says her remarks about national security are very concerning to him.
15: Look, everybody prepares differently. She signed up for this job. She's been under a lot of, you know, her brother died. But it's not disqualifying. She's disqualifying herself by not getting more prepared.
11: The primary is next Tuesday, the winner to face Democrat Annie Andrews in the November general election. Early voting, the topic before the North Carolina State Board of Elections today, the board meeting in Raleigh to discuss and decide on early voting plans in 20 counties where they are not yet finalized for this November's elections. According to the state board's attorney, each county has to offer early voting during business hours, plus the Saturday before the election day. The biggest point of contention for most counties is Sunday voting, with several Republicans on county boards of elections saying turnout isn't high enough on Sundays to justify opening sites. Others, however, say many church groups go to vote after Sunday services. A development in the death of actress Hayden Panettiere, who died last weekend in a Greenville, South Carolina Airbnb.
16: The Drug Enforcement Administration is joining the Greenville City Police Department in South Carolina's investigation into the death of Hayden Panettiere. The Heroes and Nashville actress died Sunday at 36 years old. The DEA coming onto the investigation happened one day after police released a report that Panettiere was with her on-again, off-again boyfriend Brian Hickerson and his brother Zach when she died. According to the police report, it is unknown if Panettiere was using drugs or alcohol, although the officer added in the report that Brian Hickerson had shown them the bag of medication that Panettiere was taking. Panettiere's official cause and manner of death remain pending further investigation. Michelle Polino, Fox News.
11: 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Lots going on the roads this afternoon. Here's Pam.
1: All right. There is lots going on, and in some areas, not a whole lot going on. One of those would be Gaston County, pretty much at a standstill, 85 southbound. This is for a stall truck, again, blocking now two right lanes. It's been blocking one right lane since about 3 p.m. Now we're up to two right lanes. I assume that is for emergency vehicles and police officials. Traffic is completely backed up here to Billy Graham Parkway on the southbound side now. Before it was back to Little Rock Road, so it does continue to grow. Top speed in the area is 9 miles per hour. A lot of them even dipping under that, between 5 and 6 miles per hour. We'll let you know as soon as that does clear, but it has been taking a while. You're also going to see some residual delays over on the northbound side of 85 here because of an accident at exit 19. Traffic is backed up to the 321 connector. They're currently under 22. Going to go across town to 485 on the inner side from Harrisburg Road through to Blair Road. Traffic flows under 10 for that stretch. Plus, we have 77 here over on the northbound side. This one is going to take you from Westinghouse Boulevard straight on through to 277 East. Now, for the most part, they're under 15. Some of them there right around 22 as well. And as for accidents, we still have one that's clearing up, 45 outer to Statesville Ramp at Old Statesville Road. 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It's not too late. 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
17: Tracking some thunderstorms across the Carolinas tonight, and we'll see them again tomorrow, too. Atmosphere kind of unstable, some storms moving east-southeast, and a low of 72 for tonight with winds out of the west. Isolated storms, breezy south winds on Friday, and a high of 87. Then morning clouds, afternoon sunshine, Saturday 86, Sunday sunshine 89. I'm meteorologist Scott Laurie Moore on Charlotte's FM News Talk, 107.9 WBT.
11: Right now, we've got 94 degrees in Charlotte. 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I'm Keith Young, WBT News.
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0: Welcome back. Brett Winterbull Show. Good to be with you. Lots of stuff that we can break down for you. And I got to tell you something. Looking at the stories, like just looking around here, okay, you can tell that it's summer because people are talking like Mondami is doing a good job. And I know it's crazy, right? You would say to yourself, wait, hold on. Why are you talking about Mondami? Nobody cares about Mondami. No. Mondami is, this guy is not the guy that you thought he would be, all right? So let me play this for you. This is one of his minions. I don't even know what her name is. They don't even give names, okay? She's a person who is in charge of the food pantries and stuff like that. So this is cut number 5, Mondami. Listen to this, go.
1: I think ultimately the goals of these locations, not just here in East Harlem, but, you know, any borough location, is to be complementary to the neighborhood and really, you know, rising tides, right? We can all cooperate and work together in a meaningful way.
2: Do you mind, what is the, I've heard that term from EDC officials, that these are meant to be complementary. What does that mean? What does that complementary mean in terms of policy, operations, and things like that?
1: Yeah, I think we're, you know, as an agency, looking at a number of different complementary, you know, policies and programs, grants, incentives that can come alongside these grocery stores to support other, you know, neighborhoods. We're going to continue to listen, and we're going to continue to engage. And it'll be, you know, alongside the operator as our partner. And like I said, making sure that we are complementary to the other businesses that are here in the neighborhood.
2: So other locations, other grocery stores can get grants from the city under this?
1: Something on the table. We're exploring a lot of different options and opportunities. I think, you know, there's a whole host of levers that the EDC is able to work within to make sure that, you know, everyone has equitable and equal access to opportunities here.
0: What is this? That is Soviet language like never before. I'm telling you right now, I don't know. I would have known a long time ago when I was living in New York. This Mondami guy and these people that he hires are just bizarre. Like, they're almost not real. It feels to me, when I hear this gobbledygook, I mean, and this is gobbledygook. I mean, this is grade A gobbledygook, not saying anything, not doing anything, none of that. And yet, they think they're brilliant. Well, you know, it's going to have to, whether or not it's going to be the thing that's going to be happening, and then we need to get our special chargers together, and then we have to try to figure out how we can get the medicine to the top of the roof, and that's what we're going to... They're not saying anything. And I'm telling you right now, if it was 20 years ago, they would have gone in and taken Mondami out and put him on a different sort of place. But the reality is, if you talk a whole bunch of nonsense, here, let me do this again. Cut number 6. Let's do the DSA one again. Cut number 6. And how the CNN reporter was able to strip this guy nude, basically, because he didn't even understand what he was doing as part of the DSA. Cut number 6, please fire it.
3: I get your criticism of foreign policy. As I said, it's not an uncommon one. But lauding Fidel Castro is a different story. You talk about what things were like before the revolution in Cuba. I'll give you a personal example. My grandfather was a revolutionary in Cuba during that time. He was affected by a previous dictator, Fulgencio Batista, having his friends disappeared in the street for speaking their minds. My grandfather found that revolution hoping to bring democracy to Cuba. And then what happened? Fidel Castro locked my grandfather up, sentenced to 20 years for doing what you're doing now on live TV, for speaking his mind, for expressing himself freely, for trying to organize politically. So I wonder again how you think that lands with people who suffered under that dictatorship, who now you are trying to court as voters when your organization comes out and lauds 100 years of Castro. I don't think it would land well with them, Sheikh.
4: we're seeing many people in the United States who are struggling under massive inequality in the United States.
0: What are you talking about? What is he talking about? We have to cut him off with that. That guy doesn't make any sense. And this is what... Now, you just heard the gobbledygook from him, right? So the anchor is a serious guy. He gives you the meat of the matter. Now we have this guy who's like a deer in the headlights, and he has no idea what he's doing. And let me give you another one. Cut number four, Tallarico. And what he's now trying to work on. Cut number four, please.
5: Of Texas, we see what happened with Carmelo Anthony, and you said it was a tragedy.
6: Yeah.
5: What did you mean by that?
6: Well, I've done a lot of work in the State House on justice reform, and right now we've got a system that doesn't serve all Americans equally, and we know that Black Texans have not gotten the justice they deserve in many cases. And, you know, I'm not an expert on this particular case, but I know that there were no Black members of the jury. And to me, that's the only evidence you need to really prove that this system is not working for Black Texans.
0: So because they didn't have any African American jurors who were on that jury, that proves that it's all racist across the state of Texas. See, they're just playing with words. They're using words. They're using these sort of things. And yet, what do we see? We see a whole lot of stuff. And this is how they're going to try to dazzle people. They're going to try to dazzle people. Cut number two. Not cut number two. It's going to be cut number nine. This is Angie Nixon and Katie Fang on impeaching Donald Trump again. Cut nine, go, please.
7: So I'm looking forward to going to Washington, D.C. to provide everyday hardworking people with some relief after we work to, you know, impeach and I vote to remove Donald Trump and we hold his administration accountable. I'm so excited, Katie.
0: Yeah, but you want people to have access to food and stuff like that. But what you really want to do is you want to really impeach Donald Trump, and it's not going to happen. This is a very interesting time that we are living in, because this is sort of a code that is happening. People are using these codes to say, well, you know, this person was a bad person. Well, why was he a bad person? Well, because he was on Fox one time. What about Tallarico? Tallarico's really good, except for the fact that, you know, he's not... They're not doing anything on policy. Do you see how this is happening? They're just throwing words around that they think make sense, but the reality at the end of that is they're not making any sense. It's goofy. What a goofy thing. All right, stick around. It's the Brett Winterbull Show. Let's head on over and check in with Pam the Jam Warner and see how it's looking on the roads.
8: Well, it is busy on the roads. It has been a bit of a nightmare, so to speak, here in Gastineau County. I hate E5 southbound. I don't think you've ever hated it more than today. We are looking at this for a disabled truck that has two right lanes blocked. This has been going on since 3 p.m., and it's over at Main Street, exit 22. Traffic is all the way. It keeps getting further and further. Traffic is now back to Billy Graham Parkway South, and the flows are still under 10 miles per hour for that stretch, some of them even dipping under 6. We'll let you know as soon as it does clear, but right now we're not seeing an end in sight. Now 77 here over on the northbound side in the red from the ramp from 485 Outer Loop through to Woodlawn Road. Those are going to trend between 15 and 30. Looks like 485 here on the outer side between Idlewild Road and Blair Road. Those are under 25 for a pretty heavy slowdown on the inner side as well in the red from Harrisburg through to Blair Road. Those are under 10. And we do have reports of an accident that checked in over in the 1500 block of Walton Road. Officials on that scene, for the most part, it looks like a traffic is getting by in that area, and they should be getting that off to the shoulder. 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End their wait today. 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
1: And your WBT forecast is still calling for partly cloudy skies this evening with the possibility of some evening showers. And then after midnight, hopefully returning to clear skies, maybe closer to about 1 o'clock in the morning. So we're getting some late evening showers and a low of 73. As it stands right now here in the Queen City, we're at 93 degrees. 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

0: Welcome back. It's the Brett Winterble Show. Let's jump out and say hello to Ray. Ray, welcome to the program.
1: Hey, thanks for taking my call.
0: Yes, sir.
1: You know, when you were talking about Mondavi and kind of the Looney Tunes that are playing in New York, you know, I think about just how we've made it very easy for that to slip in.
0: Yes.
1: And the reason, my reasoning behind it, it is that we've gotten very complacent and lazy in this country and make a lot of empty promises. Our politicians make a lot of empty promises.
0: Yep.
1: You know, education in our country really is very spotty.
0: Mm-hmm.
1: If you have money and can afford to send your children to good schools, then you're okay. But the masses are not in that situation, and we're not taking care of each other. You know, the government can do a really good job of creating conditions for growth economically in this country. That's all the

0: it can do that really well, but it's the responsibility of corporate America to make sure that if I'm being paid millions of dollars in salary and my employees can't afford dental care, that's a problem. That's a problem. And I think we have to return to that. We have to get corporations in this country to understand that if you really like Americans working for you, then you have to give them a living wage.
1: So wait, so what is that number? So what is that number for the living wage? Like, what would I'm not putting you up against the wall. I'm just like, what would the number be? What's the number?
0: It has to be a cooperation throughout corporate America in every industry.
1: Whoa.
0: It kills me that healthcare is so expensive in this country when we are the largest economy in this world. It kills me that that's the case. It kills me that a person can be paying for medical, throughout their working life.
1: Sure.
0: They can pay their taxes, and then when they retire, they have to now get a supplemental health care for the Medicare that they're going to get. That is ass backwards. Excuse my language, but that's wrong.
1: But
0: how can you be paying into something and then expect to pay even more?
1: Well, hold on. The challenge here is to say, if you were going to fix this, how are you going to fix this? Are you going to, because everything is governed by money, right? Everything, there's a finite amount of money.
0: Right.
1: So are you going to go in and confiscate and do things like that?
0: No.
1: Like, what? So how are you going to fix that problem then?
0: No, that's not the answer. And I don't think that the government has to come in and start taking over businesses. That's not the answer, because the government can barely run itself correctly. You got to trust the government.
1: Well, right, because government is force. All government is force. Okay, that they
0: right.
1: you can do all the stuff that you want to do, but so then how are you going to? I'm not putting you on the spot, but how are you going to get? Say there's a guy, he needs dental care. He doesn't have the money for dental care, so how are you going to fix that problem?
0: Well, the thing is, you have to look at the industry as a whole, number one. You have to look at big corporate America as a whole.
1: Wait, hold on.
0: You have to get the buy-in at the... You have to start at the head. The fish rots from the head.
1: So you have to
0: start at the top.
1: Okay, I understand that. I get that.
0: It's a heavy lift. There is no one.
1: Yes, it is. But there are companies. Okay, there are companies that offer things. Right? They offer medicines. They offer dental. They do all that sort of stuff. Right? Okay. So those are good. Those would be regarded as good companies. Right? They say, hey, I want to take care of my people. But what about if you have a lousy company? What are you going to do with the lousy company? How do you fix that?
0: You know, there are incentives that you can offer.
1: That's not the answer. That's not the answer. The answer is really easy. Crappy companies, right, probably are going to go out of business. Good companies are probably going to be pretty good companies, right? So it's a marketplace. Somebody who goes and works at a company and they don't feel like they're being respected, they can go and get another job. That's the beauty of America.
0: Today we can enjoy the choice. We do have choice, and we can enjoy the fact that unemployment is relatively low.
1: Yes, it is.
0: Speaking in this country.
1: Yes.
0: So you are correct. In fact, I just went through a round of interviews and hired someone.
1: Oh, good.
0: And
1: I'm happy for you.
0: It's very challenging out there to get the people with the talent or the ability to come in and do the job.
1: Well, so, you got to do the job. This is how you make that happen. First of all, no company is beholden to anybody but the shareholders and, of course, the people who are working there. That's a basic sort of approach. And if you don't like the company or you don't like the way they're doing it, then you have the ability to choose whatever you want to do. We have got so many jobs that are available in the United States today, and that's a good thing. So I would say if you want to have a successful run, go and find a good company and stick with them, or start your own company. That's the choice we have. All right, thanks so much. It's been a real pleasure to be with you guys, Nick, and of course Andrew, and then we've got my good friend Pam the Jam, and my other good friend Keith Young. It's been a pleasure. We'll be back again tomorrow. Coming up next, Breaking with Brett Jensen. I'm Brett Witterbull. Talk to you tomorrow.

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2: I'm Keith Young in the WBT News Center. It doesn't feel like football weather with a heat index over 100 degrees, but high school football season kicks off tonight. Several Charlotte-Mecklenburg school games that were scheduled for Friday have been moved to tonight due to the chance of stormy weather tomorrow night. CMS says they took the step in the interest of safety. The first kickoff of the season at 6:30, about a half hour from now, across the state line with Ballantyne Ridge playing at Lake Wylie. 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Time to check traffic on this busy day. Here's Pam.
3: All right. Thanks, Keith. And the busiest traffic has been in Gaston County. We're going to go straight there. 85 at southbound, still completely jammed up due to a stalled truck that does have two right lanes blocked over at Main Street, exit 22. Traffic is back to Billy Graham Parkway, and they are still under 10 miles per hour. We'll let you know again as soon as that does clear. Now 77 here over on the southbound side. Traffic between West Moorhead and Woodlawn, those are under 15. If you head across town over to 45 Inner, we're in the red from Blair Road through to Harrisburg Road, under 10 for that stretch as well. Plus, we do have reports of some accidents that have checked in. Bedford Road at Sam Wilson Road with injuries. Also, South Tryon Street at West Arrowwood, more injuries. And Little Rock Road at Pawnee Drive, the lights are currently out. 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
2: A North Carolina man facing charges after driving his car into a college cycling team. Two cyclists killed, five others seriously injured in that incident.
4: Milligan University President Stephen Wares was emotional in announcing the deaths and injuries of members of the college's elite cycling team.
5: We need the comfort of Jesus and the peace of the Spirit, because this is too much.
4: Sophomores Halen Engdahl and Braden Rogers were killed. Five others were taken to hospitals, at least four of them with critical injuries. Tennessee's first judicial district attorney, Stephen Finney, announced the arrest of 69-year-old John Benfield of North Carolina.
6: Vehicular homicide by recklessness, two counts, and aggravated assault by vehicle by recklessness, five counts.
4: Jessica Rosenthal, Fox News.
2: The man arrested there, John Benfield, is from Newland in Avery County. An affidavit says law enforcement reported an odor of marijuana coming from his car, Milligan University, just across the state line from North Carolina, near Johnson City, Tennessee. This Saturday marks the one-year anniversary since Irina Zarutska was stabbed to death on Charlotte's light rail. Now her family is preparing to sue, contending that security on the Charlotte's light rail is not adequate. WBT's Mark Garrison has more.
7: The city wants you to believe that riding the train is safe. There are more cops now, they insist.
8: I see a difference in presence of security. I hope that others will feel good about riding the system.
7: That's Julie Eiselt, a member of the local transit commission, but state auditor Dave Bolick did an audit recently and says no, there aren't more cops on the trains.
9: Even the governor implored the former mayor to utilize more Charlotte police officers. We just haven't seen the proof that has actually occurred.
7: And he says CAT still isn't checking tickets. 60% of passengers don't pay. That report certainly adds fresh fuel to the lawsuit planned by the family of Irina Zarutska, killed last year on the train by a deranged homeless man who got aboard without a ticket. Mark Garrison, WBT News.
2: The national debt has surpassed $40 trillion this week. The Treasury says it has a plan, and Edward Lawrence is at the White House with a report on that, saying one interest group is offering some advice.
10: They say they need some patience here, and they're going to grow out of this. Plus, they said a lot of the hit came from the tariffs that were given back by the U.S. Supreme Court. But the Committee for Responsible Federal Budget is worried about the sustainability for future generations. The Committee for Responsible Federal Budget says first lawmakers should fix Social Security, which will be insolvent in about 6 years. Next, the committee says the government should review health care programs that are growing very quickly, also find ways to do health care and defense spending programs more efficiently. The group says that savings can be found through the federal budget. As it stands, the fiscal year, the government paid $1.17 trillion in interest on that debt.
2: Edward Lawrence with that report. The Trump White House blaming the Biden administration for the rise in the national debt, but a fact check shows the number has increased $3.85 trillion since the beginning of Trump's second term. Now time for your WBT weather forecast.
11: Touch and go thunderstorms for tonight. Moving off to the east-southeast, we'll see them again for tomorrow, and then a drier tone to the forecast over the weekend. Thunderstorms in 72 for this evening. Isolated thunderstorms Friday, 87, and then morning clouds, afternoon sunshine for Saturday and Sunday. Highs near 90, lows in the mid to upper 60s Saturday night, Sunday night. I'm meteorologist Scott Laurie. 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
2: 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The national debt, along with concern about rising costs, plus a slowing growth in sales at Walmart, all affecting stocks today. The Dow closing down 704 points. The S&P off 67, and the NASDAQ down 264. Now time for WBT Sports. Here's Jim Zoki.
15: Panthers getting ready for the next preseason game at Jacksonville coming up tomorrow night after having their joint practice session yesterday with the Jaguars. Panthers defensive tackle Cam Jackson being evaluated in concussion protocol. Meanwhile, North Carolina and NC State basketball agreed to a non-conference game each of the next 2 years in Greensboro. First one coming up on December 15th. Three-team trade in the NBA sends Peyton Watson to the Cavaliers from the Nuggets, Max Strus to the Clippers, and as part of the deal, Cleveland sends former Hornet Trey Mann, who they acquired last week, to the Washington Wizards. Jim Zoki, WBT Sports.
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0: Welcome back to Shaun Smith's Talk 107.9 FM, WBT. Brett Jensen here with you on this gorgeous Thursday night edition of Breaking with Brett Jensen. As we go up until 7 o'clock tonight, 704-570-1079. That is the telephone number. That is, of course, also the WBT text line, driven by Keffer Chrysler Dodge Jeep Ram, your family store. All right. And by the way, everyone, follow me on X at Brett_Jensen for all the latest and breaking news in and around the Charlotte area. So there's a lot going on today, and it's all going to involve lawsuits, two different lawsuits, one that is going to be filed and one that has been filed. It was filed a long time ago. As a matter of fact, it was filed 5 years ago by Doug Turpin and his wife, Nicole. They filed a lawsuit against Charlotte Latin. Some of you may remember this a long time ago about the parents suing them and how crazy woke they believed that Charlotte Latin had gotten, and talking about, you know, all kinds of stuff about white supremacy and whites are bad. And according, allegedly, I want to say this, allegedly, and a lot of things going on within the school that the Turpins did not agree with. And when they voiced their concerns, they were allegedly expelled for voicing their concerns, even though they told there would be no retribution. So they filed a lawsuit. And then the lawsuit was kicked out by Superior Court. Then it went to the appellate court. It was kicked out again. Well, just now, the state Supreme Court said, no, the Turpins, you are actually allowed to sue Charlotte Latin, even though it's a private school. So joining us now is Doug and Nicole Turpin, as well as their lawyer, Jonathan Vogel. And we're going to have a very extensive interview with them tonight. And then later on, we're going to get in with Irina Zaritska. First of all, everyone, thank you for joining us tonight. And Jonathan, I want to start with you as the attorney. What is the big get? What is the big thing that comes out of the state Supreme Court's ruling?
1: Well, the ruling from the Supreme Court enables us to start the case, Brett, if you can believe it. We filed the lawsuit 4.5 years ago and had it dismissed at the outset by the trial court judge here in Mecklenburg County. So we're really just beginning the case now, which means that we start a process of discovery that enables us to request internal documents. We're going to look for the emails, the text messages, the calendar entries. We're going to take sworn depositions of the head of school, the head of middle school, the 20-some-odd board of trustees who we named as defendants in the lawsuit as well. This is our opportunity to obtain evidence that the other side has to enable us to prove the various allegations that we made. And the claims that we have, if successful, and I believe we will be successful, will enable us to obtain damages in the form of lost tuition payments. That damage calculation could be tripled because we have a statutory claim for unfair and deceptive business practices. Attorney's fees are available if we prevail on that claim of unfair, deceptive trade practices. Our claims for defamation against each member of the Board of Trustees and against the head of school can yield emotional distress damages and damages for humiliation and specific pecuniary damages of loss of reputation. And so there's a lot to be gained. But even more importantly, Brett, is the message that it sends to parents and schools alike, that parents can hold the schools accountable. A set of facts like the Turpin's set of facts will enable parents to hold schools accountable. And schools are getting the lesson. They don't want to be sued. So they are learning from this case that they need to take certain actions in compliance so that they can avoid some of these things. In other words, when it comes to their enrollment agreements, they should comply with their enrollment agreements. They shouldn't be expelling children for reasons that are unrelated to anything in the enrollment agreement that provides a basis for expelling the children, right? Not liking a parent's opinion or not liking that a parent has asked a question about his or her child's curriculum, culture, well-being in the classroom. That does not justify expulsion when your enrollment agreement says that we can only expel kids if we think that the relationship has become impossible. There's obviously nothing impossible in a relationship when a parent is asking questions about their child's education.
0: So now with Doug Turpin, I want to speak to you. 5 years ago, when all this started coming together, when you filed the lawsuit, did you think this was going to be rather easy and maybe over and done with in 9 months? Did you think, you know what, this is going to take several years? Did you think it was going to be easy? Did you think it was going to be difficult? Just walk us through the process from where you decided to actually file this lawsuit some 5 years ago.
2: You know, we didn't take this lightly. We tried for about 6 months to engage in some kind of a dialogue with the board, the school, and to try to avoid having to do this. But they gave us absolutely no option, no alternative there whatsoever to have any kind of a reasonable discussion about what they had done to our family, to acknowledge that it was wrong, the slander, the defamation. All of these things were, cancel culture had struck home. And it was truly shocking to see this kind of behavior in response to a bunch of parents that simply wanted to have a conversation and some dialogue, and for which, they promised us there'd be no retaliation allowed. They promised us in writing that they wouldn't do exactly what they did. So we didn't enter this lightly, nor did we think that it would be easy or inexpensive. What I didn't expect was there was going to be politically motivated reasoning from lower court judges, where they basically would just, not use the facts and the law and the obvious interpretation of the law, and just dismiss our case. And the lower court judge in Charlotte said, well, they're a private school. They can do anything they want. Basically, I guess they can commit slander and defamation and fraud and unfair and deceptive trade practice. They can breach contracts, and there's nothing you can do. And then at the appeals court, we had some judges that were released a just shocking political rant. Were Democrat judges that basically just said, well, they're a commercial. You can't call a school and judge them as a commercial organization, and just basically swept everything under the rug and dismissed the case, even though the law says if you properly stated a claim, you get to move on. They weren't going to allow us to do that. So we didn't think we were going to have to go to the Supreme Court. We didn't expect that we wouldn't be able to move in with our lawsuit or spend 5 years, but we were determined to make sure that this couldn't happen to another family, that schools would be put on notice that your contracts and your representations and promises mean something.
0: When other parents saw what happened to your children, did they still support you, or were they scared for retribution? Was there much support?
2: Well, we had a very large number of parents that were part of Refocus Latin. There was an uproar. I mean, everybody kept, it was all organically formed. Not all the parents really even knew each other, but we were just all experiencing the same shocking things. When you see a picture of Jesus with his throat cut and black blood pooling down his shirt and the words "God is dead" that they say is artwork, or a picture of a police officer with "all cops are bastards" and he's dressed as a pig, and a gay sex manual with graphic pictures of in the young children's section of the library of how to go ahead and have gay sex, and all of these crazy things that were just pushing through the school, taking down all the curriculum, not being transparent, gaslighting parents about what they were doing. I mean, it was enough to create a very large and organic pushback. And all we wanted to do was have one simple question asked and answered. What is it that you intend to teach our children so we can make decisions for ourselves if this is any longer a school that we want to be a part of? They didn't want to do that.
0: Okay, we're going to return with Doug and Nicole Turpin and their attorney, Jonathan Vogel, who won a big-time state Supreme Court ruling earlier this week in their lawsuit against Charlotte Latin. So we'll continue the interview when we return, but right now we're going to swing on over to the WBT Traffic Center with Pam Warner.
3: All right. Thanks, Brad. And traffic still heavy here over in Gaston County. Now, we are finally starting to clear out, but the delays are not gone. This one happening from that stalled truck that blocked the right lane and then two right lanes since about 3 o'clock this afternoon. It started over at Main Street, exit 22. Now, we're looking at delays here that start at Beatty Drive. They're going to run you all the way through here, straight on through to Mulberry Church Road. Top speed in the area is 10 miles per hour. So, hopefully, those are going to get to clear even more within the next 10 to 20 minutes. We'll let you know as it's fully out of the way. Now, 77s is also getting a lot better. The heaviest is going to be on the southbound side in that stretch between West Trade Street and West Woodlawn. Those are going to filter out anywhere between 15 and 25, even though a majority of them are around that 15 mile per hour mark. We do have some slowdowns here going on 485 on the inner side. This one across town between Harrisburg Road and Blair Road. Traffic is dipping just under 20. Also looks like Billy Graham Parkway here. And not the usual. It's on the southbound side, but in a full stretch between Scott Futrell Drive and East Woodlawn Road, pretty much steady at 22. Now, aside from the drive times, we do have some slowdowns. Bedford Road at Sam Wilson Road dealing with an injury wreck. We do have officials responding to that scene. Plus, we have South Tryon Street at West Edwardwood Road. That one also with injuries. 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
3: And your WBT forecast is still calling for cloudy skies this evening. Possibility of some rain showers later on in the evening. Maybe even some of those turning into thunderstorms. As for right now, we are looking at a high of 93. Later tonight, a low of 73. I'm Pam the Jam, WBT.
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11: Conservative phony Ralph Norman, rejected by President Trump for governor and now U.S. Senate. Why? Because reject Ralph Norman employed illegal immigrants, putting personal profits over hardworking South Carolinians. And a supposed fiscal conservative, reject Ralph Norman backed a failed $115 million taxpayer-funded handout to the Carolina Panthers, all to land himself a $35 million road right next to his personal real estate investment. But then, after lining his own pockets, greedy Ralph Norman opposed a pay raise for our troops five times, even voting against care for disabled veterans. Conservative phony Ralph Norman, rejected by President Trump to stop him from failing us ever again. On August 25th, join President Trump and the MAGA movement, vote no, and reject 20-year failed career politician Ralph Norman. SISPAC paid for and is responsible for the content of this ad, not authorized by any candidate or candidate's committee. 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
0: Welcome back to Breaking with Brett Jensen as I continue our interviews and conversation with Doug and Nicole Turpin, as well as their attorney, Jonathan Vogel, who won a state Supreme Court ruling that allows them to continue their lawsuit against Charlotte Latin. Jonathan, as their attorney, walk me through the process after the Superior Court kicked it out and you went into the state appellate court's hearings. Did you have any confidence? Did you think, you know what, this is going to be fine? Or did you think this was going to be an uphill battle all the way and the odds were stacked against you?
1: Oh, no, no. We were very optimistic appealing the dismissal from the trial court 4 years ago, because the standard to meet to move forward in a case is a pretty low bar. We just had to state facts where taken as true, our allegations taken as true and all inferences drawn in our favor would state legal claims. Now, Brett, I've been practicing law for over 30 years and I drafted a complaint to start the lawsuit off that's 60 pages long, chock full of facts, 9 different claims initially, and the idea that virtually every claim would be dismissed and stop us in our tracks was, you know, an absolute shock. And I knew it was wrong as a matter of law. So we were very optimistic when we took the appeal and were extremely disappointed when we did not prevail at the Court of Appeals, lost in a split decision. The panel that we had split 2-1 against us. We were extremely disappointed, but felt that there was some kind of ulterior motive. It just seemed a little too political to us, the way that decision was written. In fact, it was written so politically and strangely that the Court of Appeals ordered that panel to do their decision over again. That's how off that decision was. And that's a very strange thing to have ordered. So the panel redid its decision. It was a little less political when they redid the decision, but it was a 2-1 decision with one judge on that panel, Judge Julie Flood, dissenting. So that got us to the Supreme Court, where we remained optimistic, and we were very glad that we got a fair shake at the Supreme Court, prevailing 5-2 and being able to proceed on 5 of our claims, some of the most important and potent claims that we have.
0: Doug, I'm curious, after the lawsuit was filed and all the court hearings started happening, did Charlotte Latin ever reach out to try and maybe resolve this situation?
2: God, no. I mean, you know, they were contemptuous and arrogant there. I tried to reach out after this and have a conversation. That board promised us there'd be no retaliation when they invited us to come and speak with them. And, you know, they that was something we took seriously. And I tried to reach out to every single one of them and have a conversation. And they wanted to have none of it. One guy, Rail Gorelick, he told me that I was interrupting his family time while they were watching a Panthers game, and he couldn't be bothered to go ahead and talk to me about my children being expelled. And so I said, well, this is an inconvenient time. Can I call you later? He goes, no, there's no point. I'm with Denny and Chuck Baldecki, Denny O'Leary, the board chair. you know, it basically it's like, your children don't matter. You're bothering me. You know, it was stunning to see two parents that had never done anything wrong. We followed every procedure, and our children were singled out in our mind, very obviously, in an act of cancel culture. They wanted to send a message that says, anybody else asking questions we don't want to answer, you're next. Who else wants to go ahead and dare to challenge our reformation of an apolitical classical education school that measured children on merit, taught them Judeo-Christian values? We're turning it into a woke indoctrination center. Anybody else who has any questions, you're out too. Yeah, it wasn't, if you think about it, I just emailed the school and asked them for a conversation when my son at story time told me that he was being told he could not go ahead and use the bathroom and he couldn't drink water. All Republicans were white supremacists. And he asked me, he said, Dad, I'm a, is there something wrong with me because I'm white? And I was like, well, of course not. And he goes, well, my teacher makes me feel like there's something wrong, that all white people have done terrible things and were terrible people. And that he said, she said, all Republicans were white supremacists. And is that true? And I was like, well, no, son. And he said, Dad, I'm a boy. Right? And I'm like, well, wait, what? Yeah. And he said, why are you asking me that? He goes, well, am I gay? And I was like, why are you asking me this? And I said, well, because the teacher said that if you like hanging out with boys, he's 11, then, you know, maybe you're gay and you should think about that. And I said, no, son, I mean, that doesn't mean that at all. So what parent in that situation wouldn't reach out to a school and say, hey, I'm concerned. This is what my son's telling me. They promised us there'd be no retaliation, no blowback, in writing, in an email, if I came in and talked with them. But as soon as I got in there, they said, well, your son's a liar. I mean, basically, I mean, and we know he's a liar because we believe our teachers. And you've been plotting against the school. You have been trying to basically undermine all of the virtuous things we're doing. I recorded the conversation because I thought it was so strange and fishy the way they were asking. And, you know, he's work spelling your two kids from the only school they'd ever known right now.
0: When we return, we'll continue our very important interview with Doug and Nicole Turpin and their attorney, Jonathan Vogel, about the lawsuit going forward against Charlotte Latin. But right now, let's swing on over to the WBT Newsroom with Keith Young.
12: Thanks, Brett. The investigation into Hayden Panettiere's death in Greenville, South Carolina, takes a turn this afternoon. Michelle Polino reports.
13: The Drug Enforcement Administration is joining the Greenville City Police Department in South Carolina's investigation into the death of Hayden Panettiere. The hero's and Nashville actress died Sunday at 36 years old. The DEA coming onto the investigation happened one day after police released a report that Panettiere was with her on-again, off-again boyfriend Brian Hickerson and his brother Zach when she died. According to the police report, it is unknown if Panettiere was using drugs or alcohol, although the officer added in the report that Brian Hickerson had shown them the bag of medication that Panettiere was taking. Panettiere's official cause and manner of death remain pending further investigation. Michelle Polino, Fox News.
12: Early voting was the topic before the North Carolina State Board of Elections today, the board meeting in Raleigh to discuss and decide on early voting plans in 20 counties where they are not yet finalized for this November's elections. According to the state board's attorney, each county has to offer early voting during business hours plus the Saturday before the election day. The biggest point of contention for most counties is Sunday voting, with several Republicans on county boards of elections saying turnout just isn't high enough on Sundays to justify opening sites. However, others said many church groups go in groups after Sunday services to cast their votes. It's the second day of early voting in South Carolina in that runoff between Darlene Graham and Ralph Norman for the Republican Party's U.S. Senate nomination. It remains to be seen just how the voters are going to react to what many see as a big mistake by Graham in Tuesday night's debate with Norman.
14: I'm not that informed on national security, so... National security is not my thing.
12: Graham is spending a lot of time trying to do damage control, saying there are plenty of other issues that she's focusing on besides foreign policy.
15: I want to know what's important to South Carolina. Right now, I think the gas prices, affordability, the price of health care is really important to people in South Carolina. But any issue that I'm not informed on, I'm smart, I can always become informed on.
12: And Ralph Norman says her remarks about national security are concerning.
16: Look, everybody prepares differently. She signed up for this job. She's been under a lot of, her brother died. But it's not disqualifying. Yes, she's disqualifying herself by not getting more prepared.
12: The primary next Tuesday, the winner to face Democrat Annie Andrews in the November general election. If you're planning on heading up the East Coast tonight, chances are you're going to run into some very nasty weather.
17: Looking at the I-95 corridor for some explosive storms this evening. From the nation's capital through Baltimore and Philly, we have a severe thunderstorm watch that goes until 10 p.m. Eastern. That's 25 million people embedded inside that. Out towards areas like Wilmington, Delaware to Philly, they do have a tornado watch, isolated but powerful tornadoes, EF2 intensity or greater. Then on the northern side of that, New York in the five boroughs, in a level 3 out of 4 flash flood risk. That's because the anticipation of 4 inches of rain in a short amount of time, that could cause some major concerns, not only for public transit and your evening commute, but for those that live in the area. Steve Bender, Fox Weather.
12: Right now, airports from D.C. all the way up to New York City showing significant flight delays due to heavy thunderstorms. 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Time to check traffic. Here's Pam.
3: All right. Thanks, Keith. And we are seeing here Independence Boulevard westbound at Pecan Avenue. They are seeing some delays because of this wreck. It is going to take you back to Eastway Drive. Traffic flows there right under 10 miles per hour. Some of them dipping even a little lower. Now, the biggest headache has been Gaston County, I-85 southbound, and I'm sure you do too. And now the stretch is between Beatty Drive and Little Rock Road. Still trending right between that 12 and 15 miles per hour for that stretch. Now, it was all the way through to Main Street, and even though that is clearing up, traffic leading up to that, now into those 30s and 40s, not technically back in the green, but they are recovering. Still a no-go situation, I would say. 485 on the inner side between Mount Holly Road and Brookshire Boulevard, traffic under 20. Plus, we have 77 here on the southbound side from 277 through to Clanton Road. Those have dipped under 12 now, and the traffic around it again in those 30s and 40s, but not quite at their posted speeds. We do have officials on scene for an accident here, Ferguson Road and Cabarrus Road, and one over for Wilkinson Boulevard at Tuckasegee. It was an earlier hit and run getting off to the shoulder. This report is sponsored by Lake Norman Chrysler Dodge Jeep Ram. At Lake Norman Chrysler Dodge Jeep Ram, they'll beat any deal in the Carolinas guaranteed, because buying a car shouldn't be complicated. LakeNormanChrysler.com. I'm Pam the Jam Warner, WBT Traffic.
12: 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Here's Jim Zoki.
18: North Carolina and NC State basketball agree to play a non-conference game against each other the next 2 years in Greensboro. First one December the 15th, as they only have one ACC basketball game against each other with the new scheduling. Three-team trade in the NBA sends Peyton Watson to the Cavaliers from Denver, Max Strus going to the Clippers, and as part of the deal, Cleveland sends former Hornet Trey Mann to the Washington Wizards. Panthers have their next preseason game coming up tomorrow night in Jacksonville after their joint practice session there yesterday. Defensive tackle Cam Jackson in concussion protocol. Jim Zoki, WBT Sports.
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22: Touch and go thunderstorms for tonight. Moving off to the east southeast, we'll see them again for tomorrow, and then a drier tone to the forecast over the weekend. thunderstorms and 72 for this evening. Isolated thunderstorms Friday, 87, and then morning clouds, afternoon sunshine for Saturday and Sunday. Highs near 90, lows in the mid to upper 60s Saturday night, Sunday night. I'm meteorologist Scott Laurie. More on Charlotte's FM News Talk, 107.9 WBT.
12: 91 degrees in Gastonia, 93 in Rock Hill, 92 here in Charlotte. 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
0: Welcome back to Breaking with Brett Jensen as I continue our conversation with Doug and Nicole Turpin and their attorney Jonathan Vogel, who won a state Supreme Court ruling that allows them to continue their lawsuit against Charlotte Latin for a lot of different things that they were upset about, including expulsion of their children, and they believe defamation, as well as a lot of things going on in the classrooms that they believe that were also inappropriate. So, Nicole, I want to talk with you. Do you remember the morning or the moment when your children were expelled, and how did your children handle that as the mother?
27: Well, I can remember that morning like it was yesterday. It's something that just will never leave me. Doug called me and he said, Nikki, you need to get down to the school now and meet me there. Our two children have been expelled and they need to leave immediately. So, of course, the shock. I was just numb. I was in such shock. And while this was going on, our two small children were being asked to empty their lockers without any explanation. And then they were led out by a security guard like criminals. And when we went to pick them up, these little children had such bewildered expressions on their faces. And all the way home, they were saying, Mom, what's going on? I mean, did we do something wrong? And we had to look them in the face and tell them that the only school they had ever known, they were not welcome back in it anymore. And we were helpless. They just broke down sobbing, and all we could do was hold them because we were in shock too. We didn't know what to do at that point. And if it could get any worse, a couple of days later, they called from Charlotte Latin and said, you need to pick up the rest of your children's things. They gave me a teacher's address And I can remember driving down the road in the dark. It was evening time, and I met her in this dark cul-de-sac. And she proceeded to pull out a black trash bag out of her trunk with the rest or the remnants of our children's lives at Charlotte Latin and wished me good luck. And all I could think about was the headmaster at the beginning of every year telling us how very special and valuable each and every child is in this school. And yet ours has just been thrown out like yesterday's trash. Literally, there's things given to me in a trash bag. And they've done nothing wrong. It was just heartbreaking.
1: And we hadn't done anything wrong either. There was absolutely nothing we didn't do besides follow the exact request of the board. They promised us no retaliation. They said, take any concerns to the administration. You won't be retaliated against. The contract said that. It guaranteed the right to the parents to be able to have conversations and not be retaliated against. I simply brought concerns up that any parent, there's no parent out there that wouldn't have reacted to what their young son is telling them about what's going on and how he's being mistreated and how he's being taught and not reach out and say, can we have a conversation about this? That's all we did. So for a conversation they didn't want to have, they expelled our children to make an example of them.
0: Jonathan, I want to circle back with you as the attorney. Are you fairly confident that Charlotte Latin hasn't wiped all the servers clean so that way you can't get the internal emails and all the other messages? Are you pretty confident that they haven't done so?
2: Well, they better hope that they didn't wipe their drives clean. At the outset of the lawsuit, as is typical in litigation, we sent them a litigation hold notice. It's essentially a letter saying that you have been sued or you're about to be sued, and we're directing you to maintain all your internal records. That is typical. You don't have to send that kind of notice at the outset of a lawsuit, but doing so puts them on notice. And so there are consequences for a party who destroys relevant documents, and that can be held against them. There are potential sanctions. I hope it doesn't come to that. I hope they haven't destroyed relevant documents. We want to win this case on the merits. But if they did take those kinds of actions, they're in deep trouble. And if I were them, I'd be looking for a way to get out of this lawsuit instead of continuing to litigate it. But we're going to be aggressive, Brett. We're looking to uncover what they have, and we're looking to prevail in litigation.
0: Doug, it's been 5 years already just to win the right to sue Charlotte Latin. If this takes another 2 years, are you prepared to go the distance?
1: You can count on it. Hey, we've invested a lot of time and money and effort in here, not only just for our family, but everybody else's. I've formed a C3 nonprofit. It's a state policy network partner member there to go ahead and protect other people. Because after cancel culture struck home, we realized, you know, it's not everybody else's problem to deal with. It's something that we all have to strike back against. Because if they can deny everybody free speech and just impose their will with cancel culture, then that's a really dangerous and horrible, America for everybody. And it was happening way too many times. So I am devoting my money, my time, my resources, and partnering with organizations all across the country, donors all across the country, to try to make sure that people can be free to say and think what they want in our country without having their lives destroyed by radical woke extremists or political indoctrination imposed on them. Instead of Latin promised an apolitical classical education school that measured children on merit and taught them Judeo-Christian values, they turned into something that we just didn't recognize. If they're going to do that, they need to be honest and transparent and be willing to have conversations with parents without expelling kids if they don't like what they're asking.
0: Nicole, obviously this was 5 years ago, but how are the kids doing now? Did they finally eventually settle in?
27: I mean, it's 5 years later? 5 years later. They're doing good. You know, our daughter's in college now. She's in her first year of college, and our son is going into 11th grade. But, you know, they're lucky that they have supportive parents, and they had a close-knit family that stood by them. And the reason we have Coalition for Liberty is we want to help other people that maybe don't have that support and are going through mental hardship with what they've experienced. We want to help other children just as much as we've helped ours.
1: And we want to deter the people from practicing cancel culture.
27: Yeah.
1: So when I formed Coalition for Liberty, it was with that idea of protecting the everyday person. And you can see on our website, we've had just horrific things happen to people where they've been lied and defamed, lost their jobs by just crazy extremists that just

0: So if anybody wants to support Coalition for Liberty, we're able to take care of this for our family, and we sure want to help everybody else to make sure that schools don't toss children out like they're yesterday's garbage just because they don't like our views.
1: Doug and Nicole Turpin, as well as their attorney, Jonathan Vogel, I really, really do appreciate you guys joining me for this very long and extensive interview. I think it was important, and I think it was important for the parents to hear. And again, thank you so much for joining us tonight.
0: Thanks so much.
2: Thank you.
3: Thank you.
1: Okay, when we come back, we're just 2 days away from the one-year anniversary of the tragic death of Irina Zaruska. Things are going on with that particular situation as we near the one-year anniversary of her tragic death. So we'll talk about that when we return. But right now, swing on over to the WBT Traffic Center with Pam Warner.
4: All right, thanks, Brad. And let's go ahead and jump right over to Gaston County, where we're starting to see it clearing up a little bit more. 85 southbound is still dragging, however, in the red here between Beatty Drive, and it's still going to run you all the way back to 485 inner. They are still under 14 miles per hour, but getting a little bit better. We do have some slowdowns that remain. 77 southbound from 277 east through to West Woodlawn Road between 15 and 25, plus reports of an accident Eastway Drive northbound at Central Avenue. Going to see traffic slowing a little bit on the approach, but for the most part, they are getting by. And another wreck here, Independence Boulevard westbound at Pecan Avenue. That one's going to take you straight on through to Eastway Drive. Those, however, right now currently under 8. So that one's a bit of a drag for the moment. 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
4: And your WBT forecast is still calling for cloudy skies this evening with the possibility of some rain showers, even turning into some thunderstorms later in the evening. Skies should be clearing sometime in the middle of the morning around 2-3 a.m., clearing up just a bit. We're still going to see a low of 73. As for right now, here in the Queen City, we are currently at 92 degrees. I'm Pam the Jam, WBT.
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10: Conservative phony Ralph Norman, rejected by President Trump for governor and now U.S. Senate. Why? Because reject Ralph Norman employed illegal immigrants, putting personal profits over hardworking South Carolinians. And a supposed fiscal conservative, reject Ralph Norman backed a failed $115 million taxpayer-funded handout to the Carolina Panthers, all to land himself a $35 million road right next to his personal real estate investment. But then, after lining his own pockets, greedy Ralph Norman opposed a pay raise for our troops 5 times, even voting against care for disabled veterans. Conservative phone.

0: Attorney Ralph Norman, rejected by President Trump to stop him from failing us ever again. On August 25th, join President Trump and the MAGA movement, vote no, and reject 20-year failed career politician Ralph Norman. SISPAC paid for and is responsible for the content of this ad, not authorized by any candidate or candidate's committee. 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
8: Welcome back to Charlotte's News Talk, 107.9 FM, WPT. Brett Jensen here with you for just a few more minutes here on Breaking with Brett Jensen as we go up until 7 o'clock. And then TJ Ritchie will take you from 7 to 9 like he does every single night. Okay, on Saturday will be the one-year anniversary of the horrific stabbing of Irina Zaruska on the light rail. It actually took place on a Friday night, but you know, days move up one day every single year. So the 22nd was on a Friday last year, 22nd is on a Saturday this year. And it is the 1 year anniversary, and there's a lot of things going on about it. You just had the release from Dave Bullock, the state auditor, about how 60% of the people are still riding the light rail for free, and how only $470,000 out of a given $2.2 million was spent on safety. Well, then word came out last night that the Irina Zaruska's family is going to sue the city of Charlotte basically for negligence and not allowing, not having security and not enforcing fares to ride the light rail. And had he been required to try and buy, or had he been checked for tickets, he would not have been on the light rail and all kinds of stuff. So my guess is this lawsuit will never see the light of day in terms of this. The city of Charlotte, I think, will settle, and it could be $3 million, $4 million. I could easily see that. $5 million. They've settled for things like this in the past, where cops were not in the wrong, they were actually in the right, and the city of Charlotte still settled a lawsuit that was filed, even though the cops had done nothing wrong. It was like a wrongful death lawsuit, but even though nothing, the cops had done nothing wrong or illegal, the city of Charlotte still struck a check. Well, I mean, they like striking checks. They did it with Johnny Jennings for no reason whatsoever, other than the fact that he's their buddy. So we know that, but that's why I'm not positive this trial will ever, or this lawsuit will ever go to trial, because I think the city of Charlotte will strike a check, and I truly believe it will be 7 figures minimum, like minimum $1 million, but I could see $2, $3, $4, $5 million, absolutely. And tomorrow, by the way, the FOP and Michael Whatley, who's running for Senate, they're having a press conference tomorrow. Steve Scalise is in town tomorrow as well. But I'll be at the Michael Whatley FOP press conference tomorrow afternoon, so we'll hear about that tomorrow evening. All right, everyone, and we're going to have a lot more on Irina Zaruska tomorrow, as it basically is the one-year anniversary. All right, everyone, that's going to do it for us tonight. Again, thanks to Doug and Nicole Turpin and their attorney, Jonathan Vogel, talking about their lawsuit against Charlotte Lattin and how the state Supreme Court ruled in their favor on how they can continue their big lawsuit against that private school. All right, everyone, that's going to do it for us tonight. TJ Ritchie's up next. My name is Brett Jensen, and you have been listening to Breaking with Brett Jensen.
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10: I'm Keith Young in the WBT News Center. Saturday marks 1 year since Irina Zaruska was stabbed to death on Charlotte's light rail. Now her family is preparing to sue, contending that security on the light rail is not adequate. WBT's Mark Garrison has more on that.
11: The city wants you to believe that riding the train is safe. There are more cops now, they insist.
12: I see a difference in presence of security. I hope that others will feel good about riding the system.
11: That's Julie Eiselt, a member of the local transit commission, but state auditor Dave Bolick did an audit recently and says no, there aren't more cops on the trains.
13: Even the governor implored the former mayor to utilize more Charlotte police officers. We just haven't seen the proof that has actually occurred.
11: And he says CAT still isn't checking tickets. 60% of passengers don't pay. That report certainly adds fresh fuel to the lawsuit planned by the family of Irina Zaruska, killed last year on the train by a deranged homeless man who got aboard without a ticket. Mark Garrison, WBT News.
10: 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Time for one more look at traffic this evening. Here's Pam.
14: All right. Thanks, Keith. And we're going to get right on over to Gaston County because that has been the talk of the day. Now, while we are still getting better on the roadways, we're going to see 85 southbound still struggling from the DMV way station straight on through to 485 inner, and under 12 is where they remain. So it's still going to take some time to get through that stretch if you're still headed in that direction. Otherwise, the red zones are clearing up beautifully. 77 on the southbound side has a small one between West Woodlawn and South Tryon. They're dipping just under 25. Now, as far as the wrecks on the roadways, we got a few. 1300 block of Serum Way for an accident. Also, the 2700 block of South Boulevard, a fender bender there. Wilkinson at Tuckasegee's got a hit and run. That one getting off to the shoulder. And we did have an earlier wreck over in Brooktree Drive at Toddville Road. That one also off to the side. And traffic is getting through easily there. Please make sure you are watching out for officials. Make sure that when you see them on scene, you are slowing down and moving over. I'm Pam the Jam Warner, WBT Traffic.
10: A North Carolina man facing charges after driving his car into a college cycling team, killing two and injuring five others.
15: Milligan University President Stephen Wares was emotional in announcing the deaths and injuries of members of the college's elite cycling team.
16: We need the comfort of Jesus and the peace of the Spirit, because this is too much.
15: Sophomores Halen Engdahl and Braden Rogers were killed. Five others were taken to hospitals, at least four of them with critical injuries. Tennessee's first judicial district attorney, Stephen Finney, announced the arrest of 69-year-old John Benfield of North Carolina.
17: Vehicular homicide by recklessness, two counts, and aggravated assault by vehicle by recklessness, five counts.
15: Jessica Rosenthal, Fox News.
10: That man arrested, John Benfield, is from Newland in Avery County in North Carolina. An affidavit says police reported an odor of marijuana coming from Benfield's car. Milligan University, just across the state line near Johnson City, Tennessee. The USS Abraham Lincoln aircraft carrier finally heading home after its long visit to the Middle East. Jill Nato has the story.
18: The Lincoln's been at sea for 272 days, and it's still got a long sail ahead, with 13,000 miles to get from the Arabian Sea to San Diego. The USS George Washington arrived in the Middle East yesterday to replace the Lincoln. The switch comes as concerns about the Lincoln have been growing, with reports of a stressed-out crew, bad plumbing, and supply shortages. Several Democratic lawmakers have pressed the War Department for details on the Lincoln's conditions, but the head of U.S. Central Command, Admiral Bragg Cooper, said his visit this past weekend to the carrier was awe-inspiring. Jill Nato, Fox News.
10: Growing concern over a flesh-eating bacteria in South Carolina's coastal waters. Researchers in Charleston say this summer's hot weather is causing an increase in the bacteria Vibrio vulnificus, which thrives in salty water.
19: We definitely see much, much higher colonies counts that are in June and July and August than we do in the winter months.
10: That's Michael Janik, a biology professor at College of Charleston, who's spent 3 years tracking that bacteria. And doctors over at the Medical University of South Carolina in Charleston say they've already treated 3 cases of it this summer. It
20: causes very rapidly progressive infection. So you can have what looks like a little blister on your leg in 1 minute, and by the end of that same day, your leg needs to be amputated.
10: That's Dr. Scott Curry of MUSC. He says there are 2 ways to get infected: by eating contaminated seafood or getting hurt in the water, like getting cut by an oyster shell. And he adds that those with compromised immune systems are more likely to get sick from that disease. Now here's your WBT weather forecast.
21: I'm Chief Meteorologist Tara Lane in the Queen City News Pinpoint Weather Center. Watch for a couple of isolated showers and storms. They're possible this evening. Otherwise, partly cloudy with lows starting in the low 70s Friday morning. Friday afternoon, highs are back in the upper 80s, but expecting more widespread showers and storms to develop through the afternoon and evening. Some of that heavy rain could lead to flooding, and some storms could turn severe with the threat of damaging wind gusts or hail. I'm Chief Meteorologist Tara Lane for Charlotte's FM News Talk, 107.9 WBT.
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10: 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Wall Street this afternoon, the Dow closing down 704 points. The S&P off 67 and the NASDAQ down 264. 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Here's Jim Zocchi.
24: Panthers getting ready for the next preseason game at Jacksonville coming up tomorrow night after having their joint practice session yesterday with the Jaguars. Panthers defensive tackle Cam Jackson being evaluated in concussion protocol. Meanwhile, North Carolina and NC State basketball agreed to a non-conference game each of the next 2 years in Greensboro. First one coming up on December 15th. 3-team trade in the NBA sends Peyton Watson to the Cavaliers from the Nuggets, Max Strus to the Clippers, and as part of the deal, Cleveland sends former Hornet Trey Mann, who they acquired last week, to the Washington Wizards. Jim Zocchi, WBT Sports.
10: 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We lead local. I'm Keith Young, WBT News.

0: Hello, friend. Matt Harris. In for TJ tonight. I know Brett was saying that, but I jumped in here. On WBT 107.9, which I said for 25 years. If the name sounds familiar, that is why. Did it for a long time, then the station was sold, and now I'm wandering the streets aimlessly with a tin cup, doing a little tap dancing for money. No, I'm kidding. Filling in, and I'm going to start right out of the gate with Alec Murdoch. Because one of the things I also do is a true crime podcast called Impact of Influence. It started after the double murders of Maggie and Paul Murdoch back in 2021, and now we cover other true crime in the Southeast. But there's been news on this over the last day. Dick Karpulian, former South Carolina senator, in a little bit of hot water. So just to recap, in case you have forgotten the Alec Murdoch saga, he's once again facing two counts of murder and two weapons charges tied to the graphic slayings of his wife, Maggie, and his younger 22-year-old son at the time, Paul Murdoch. The murders took place June 7th, 2021. They call it Moselle. That was the hunting property he has in Culloden County. Then he was convicted in March of 2023. But then those convictions were unanimously overturned by the South Carolina Supreme Court in this past May, after they concluded, among other things, that former Culloden County Clerk of Court Becky Hill improperly inserted herself into the jury's deliberative process, a little jury tampering, if you will. Which brings us to this whole process, is there's been two of these hearings right now that have gone, or they call them conferences, actually, that they the defense and prosecution go through to set up the upcoming trial, which will be next year in front of Judge McCaslin in Lexington. So I've attended both of those. And I was on with Pete Callender talking about this the other day, because it was last Friday. But during that Friday conference, Dick Karpulian said this.
1: Eddie Smith, who, as we've already understood, was charged with a whole bunch of stuff, had a proffer agreement with the state. And the proffer agreement was conditioned on him passing a polygraph. And the polygraph was, did you kill Paul and Maggie Murdoch? He failed it. I will tell you, Mr. Murdoch passed a polygraph. Flying colors. So, the same polygrapher. So,
0: yeah, everybody was like, what? We've never heard about this polygraph before. Same polygrapher, really details. And before I get to the motion, just a reminder that Cousin Eddie, that's Eddie Smith, has a lot of charges outstanding. He's a longtime Murdoch associate. He's a distant cousin, I believe. He cashed hundreds of checks for Murdoch, rested on some other drug charges and what, and he took a polygraph in May 2022, administered by SLED. So that part, he's saying, appears to be true. But the other part where he's like, no, Alec, he took one, man, don't worry about this. He passed with flying colors. Well, the state got on this right away, and they filed this motion. The state hereby files this document and moves to correct factually inaccurate statements made by defense counsel at the hearing before this honorable court on August 14, 2026. Defense counsel's claim on the record at the hearing that defendant Alec Murdoch passed a SLED polygraph as to the murders, much less any governmental polygraph on any subject, is categorically false and clearly said for no other reason than an attempt to prejudice this court and the public. The state filed a motion to exclude mention of any polygraph examinations at trial to preclude any prejudice from their mention before a jury, given the long-standing rule throughout the courts across the land that they are not admissible due to their subjectivity and questionable reliability. During discussion of a polygraph given to Eddie Smith by two SLED examiners prior to the first trial about the murders, defense counsel Karpulian stated the following. I will say that you heard what he said. And they said video can be found online, and the quoted portion begins at 5102, whatever. When counsel Karpulian makes the false statement that defendant Murdoch passed a polygraph, defense co-counsel can be observed to look at each other in a way that can only be called incredulous. and then start to whisper to one another. Defense counsel's above quoted statements contain a number of verifiably false factual statements that the state is duty bound to correct. First, defendant never submitted to a SLED polygraph before or after the first trial on any subject. Second, two SLED polygraphers who examined Eddie Smith, the same polygrapher as defense counsel stated, never examined defendant Alec Murdoch at any time on any subject. The state has been made aware of an FBI polygraph that was given October 2023 after the first trial of defendant. This was not done with the involvement or knowledge of the Attorney General's office, and the polygraph result was first provided to the state by FBI August 19, 2026. Defendant Alec Murdoch was examined by the FBI polygrapher October 2023 only as to whether he had other assets and whether he had told another attorney he was stealing money, financial matters, which pled guilty both in state and federal court. Despite that, Murdoch failed the FBI polygraph on financial matters, with results showing defendant was trying to use possible countermeasures against the test. Therefore, despite that, defense counsel Harpootlian's statement to this very court on the record, one, defendant never submitted to law enforcement polygraph given by the same polygrapher at SLED. Two, much less to a polygraph by anyone on the murders. Three, and even though he did take an FBI polygraph solely on the financial matters. Four, he failed it. Conclusion, the state is now compelled to correct defense counsel's false statements onto the record as to each detail about the defendant Murdoch was given, much less flying colors. So, I talked to an attorney today, Matt Sambita, who comes on the Impact of Influence podcast a lot. We call him the professor because he's a professor at Temple Law School and went to Penn Law School, and asked him what this is all about. What is the state saying in this? And this is what he says.
2: What the state is really doing is several things. One, they're trying to correct the record with the court, as they say, technically. Two, they know that counsel has a duty of candor to the court under the ethical rules of South Carolina and most states. So what they're really doing is questioning the truthfulness and the approach which is being used by Harpootlian and defense counsel generally by doing that. And three, what they're doing, to go just a little bit further on that, is they're raising credibility issues with what you can believe that defense counsel and defendant is saying with regard to the case. And just sort of a final observation, it's pretty clear to me that this is going to become a little bit more adversarial between the state and defense counsel going forward.
0: And he talked about duty of candor, and I asked him if that was something the bar would take up. Could he be disbarred? Could he be sanctioned? Things like that. He says he doesn't think so. He thinks there might be some repercussions from the judge to say to both of the parties, hey, let's not muddy this up with statements that you're just trying to dirty the jury pool with. So there was response by Dick Harpootlian. Says, Dear Judge McCaslin, in last Friday's motions hearing, the state argued their motion in lineman to exclude any mention of a polygraph at the trial. During the hearing, Your Honor ruled in the state's favor. In my argument against the state's motion, I represented to the court the state's witness and Mr. Murdoch's co-defendant, Curtis Eddie Smith, was administered a polygraph pursuant to a proffer agreement and failed the polygraph when asked if he had killed Maggie and Paul Murdoch. The state concedes this is true. However, and went further to state that Mr. Murdoch was administered a polygraph by the same examiner and passed with, quote, flying colors. I realized I mistakenly conflated several facts and my statement was incorrect. Since the court ruled no mention of a polygraph will be allowed in the trial, I assume my statement had no impact on the court's deposition of this motion. I am not permitted to disclose any further details regarding any polygraph testing related to Mr. Murdoch. And he ends with, I want to offer my apology to both the court and the state for my confusion I may have caused. So this is big time. This is, I think there's going to be some questions about Dick Harpootlian's credibility. Maybe he did conflate it. He's 77 years old. Not that that's an excuse, but maybe he's just like, if I get that out there, some people in the jury, potential jury, might go, all right, polygraph thing. And you should know by now the polygraph is nonsense. First of all, it's nonsense. That's why it's not allowed in court. I could talk more about that, but there you go, the polygraph itself. So that is the latest on the Alec Murdoch trial. And there's going to be so much. There's going to be, as Professor Matt said a minute ago, it's going to be very contentious. There's going to be a lot of filings. The next one's coming up on November 13th.
3: And everybody laughed when he said Friday the 13th. And I expect fireworks when that happens. And you can find out more on Impact of Influence. 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
8: Touch and go thunderstorms for tonight. Moving off to the east southeast, we'll see them again for tomorrow, and then a drier tone to the forecast over the weekend. Thunderstorms in 72 for this evening. Isolated thunderstorms Friday, 87, and then morning clouds, afternoon sunshine for Saturday and Sunday. Highs near 90, lows in the mid to upper 60s Saturday night, Sunday night. I'm meteorologist Scott Laurie. More on Charlotte's FM News Talk, 107.9 WBT.
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0: I see what you did there, Huey Lewis, for my pal, Bo Thompson. It's Matt Harris in for TJ tonight on Charlotte's FM News Talk, 107.9 FM, which I was saying that those call letters for 25 years. Bo Thompson, Bo and Beth in the morning on WBT. Before we get to all your stuff, Bo, I just realized that our fantasy football team, this is the 25th anniversary. We started in 2001. We've been around doing this a long time.
13: Keggers.
0: What's that?
13: The JP Keggers.
0: Yeah, yes. Yes, we changed. We were like JP. Then we were, I think, the Lincoln Financial something or whatever. And then now we are. The name of the league is No One Works Here Anymore. And it's untrue because Bo survived this whole thing. Yeah, 25 years. So, yeah, I've known Bo a million years. Are you guys doing your fantasy like you did last year with Beth and all that?
13: We were talking about it today. It's funny you mentioned that because we were just talking during one of the breaks saying we need to get this together. And we always joke because, you know, Mark Garrison was in it last year, but I do not think he ever once accessed his team. So we need to, if you want to take Mark's place in the league, because, I mean, it was funny last year because he was like the control group in the science project, you know? It's like, we would keep score every week, and then Mark would blissfully be unaware that anything was happening. and some weeks he would beat people like Beth, so, you know.
3: Right, but I'm assuming he didn't win the all-out title.
13: No, Beth's dad, Wayne, we call him, he won it last year, so... So yeah, you beat me to it. I was gonna say, have we set a date for our 25-year-old league draft yet?
3: No, you know, I keep going back. Like getting 12 people to agree to a date, it is herding cats, as they say. So eventually, I'm just gonna make a call, and maybe somebody has to drop out. We'll figure it out.
13: Well, I remember, things have evolved so much with computers and digital, and even the way, you know, we pay people now. Now that you got things like Venmo and Zelle, that makes it, you don't have to chase people down for money anymore. Yeah. But I remember back in the day when we started this league, sitting around that conference room table,
3: this is
13: back when, you know, you would do it all in person. And, you know, and when I think about the people that were around that table, it's a quarter century ago.
3: Yes, it is. And you're right. Had to write everything down and then enter it later. And it was, I mean, when I was doing fantasy football way, way back, and I'm an old man, in the 80s, and I ran a league, I'd have to get the USA Today out and then look at how many receptions somebody had. And that was ridiculous. All right, so. Well, let's talk about, since we're talking football, we didn't plan on this, but your take on the Panthers this year. You're usually Mr. Optimist. Are you optimistic?
13: Cautiously. I don't know. I think you have to be careful to make too much out of a small sample size with these preseason games, but the first team did not look great the other night. I think tomorrow night is really the key. I mean, we're going to see the first team for a while. I would assume the longest stretch tomorrow night in Jacksonville. And yeah, I mean, I'm bullish on them from the standpoint that they have a lot to build off coming off of last season. But the thing that sort of worries me a little bit also is when you see all these pundits coming out with, you know, sizing up the NFC South.
3: Yeah.
13: I've seen a lot more people lately that have been high on the Falcons and the Saints. And the Bucks, and we're the ones that won the division last year and kind of ended on an upswing. So I feel like the Panthers aren't getting as much love as I thought they were, and maybe that's a good thing. So I think we're going to be decent, and I hope we make the playoffs, but I don't really have a good feeling yet for whether we're going to be able to build on what we did last year. I hope so.
3: They're lucky they're in the division they are. We can admit to that, right? One that they could... When Tampa had a lot of injuries last year, I think they're still the team to beat. But people are in love with Tyler Shuck of the Saints. I'm not really quite sure why that love is going on, but they seem to love him, and they're getting a lot of preseason hype.
13: Saints are the ones that are getting the most love, I think, collectively, and I don't think it's earned yet. So we'll see.
3: All right. So on from that, you moderated the mayor discussion, the debate.
13: Yeah, Beth and I had a chance. We've done a few of these now, and I think you know Jen Snyder. She does the Hood Hargett Breakfast Club, has for years, and they do luncheons occasionally too. And so we've had the opportunity over the last two or three years to moderate a few of these. We did one with Vi Lyles when she was still mayor. We did one with the county manager, Dina DiOrio. She's moved on. And we did one with the CEO of Nucor about a month ago. And then we got the call this week to moderate a discussion with Rob Harrington, who just became Charlotte's newest mayor. And I had not met him yet. Beth had not either. So I was really looking forward just to meeting the guy and establishing a relationship. And, you know, we talked about what he's dealt with since he's taken office. I mean, it was something that obviously no one expected this year.
3: Yeah.
13: And I got to tell you, he's very businesslike. I've been doing this morning show for almost 15 years. I mean, we've seen a lot of mayors.
3: Yes.
13: It's been a up and down, I mean, and not just mayors, but, I mean, don't even get me started on superintendents of CMS.
3: Oh, there you go.
13: But the mayor, that job, I mean, you need somebody who can run a meeting. You need somebody who has command. You need somebody who has, you know, what we call gravitas. And you can immediately tell that he immediately commands respect. He's got a long, career as a lawyer here in town, and even worked with Richard Venroot, knows Harvey Gantt really well. So he's connected. And so I think he's basically hit the ground running. I said several times today, this ain't his first rodeo, at least not as a guy sitting as a leader of a table. He said, I've basically my whole career been politically adjacent and around politics, but he's never actually been in politics until now. And, you know, he's had a couple of meetings, so there's a long way to go, even though he's just filling out the rest of her term. But I was impressed by what I saw today.
3: Yeah, good luck with that, buddy. Good luck with trying to get all the city council members on board, especially when you're just finishing up a term. To get people to pay attention is going to be a challenge, for sure.
13: Well, and not only that, a good number of those people have eyes on running for office next time around.
3: So they're
13: already maneuvering and positioning and kind of sizing the whole scene up. So but I think he's up to the task of being what they wanted, which is somebody who can come in and keep control of the room, which, you know, that's half the battle right there.
3: Kind of be the CEO-ish, the just pull it together. Tomorrow on your program, what do you got?
13: Yeah, Friday, a big show. We will be watching because tomorrow night President Trump's going to be in Myrtle Beach to do a rally for Darlene Graham, Lindsey Graham's sister, and she's running for Senate in this runoff against Ralph Norman. And we'll touch base with Beth's dad, the Waniac, who lives in North Myrtle Beach and was on last week talking about Ralph. He's actually on with Ralph Norman when he came on our show last week. But he's down there on the Grand Strand, and this is a big deal. I mean, a lot of people are going to be interested to see what Trump says about Darlene and or Ralph Norman. And, you know, this is another example of what does the power of the Trump endorsement mean at this stage of the game. So we'll be covering that tomorrow. We've got Congressman Mark Harris, who joins us on Fridays. And you know this guy very well, John Hancock.
3: Yes.
13: In the final hour on Fridays each week when he can. So he'll be here tomorrow. So, you know, rounding out a busy week. Starting off at 6 a.m.
3: Very good. And I'm sure Donald Trump will hit the Ripley's Believe It or Not Museum as he's there and all those wonderful Myrtle Beach attractions. Appreciate it, Bo.
13: Yeah, man. Always great to talk to you, Matt.
3: All right. Bo Thompson, Bo and Beth, WBT Mornings. It's Matt Harris in for TJ tonight. Appreciate the opportunity to do that. If you want to reach out to me, Matt Harris Media on LinkedIn and TikTok, and Matt Harris on Facebook, and hopefully we will talk to you soon. We're coming up. We're going to talk about a trial that has really got the attention of the entire country, and we will have somebody who's on the ground there, and will tell us that story. I'll tell you all about it in just a few minutes on WBT.
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15: 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I love Amazon. 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It's easy. Hey, it's Lindsay from the TJ and Reagan Show. And right now, if you go to tjritchie.com/deals, you can put our show page on the home screen of your phone. And that's where you want to make your Amazon purchases from, because a portion of the proceeds go to benefit First Responders First, which is a great charity in Charlotte. They do wonderful things. So for all the information, go to tjritchie.com/deals.
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0: 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Doing this on this 107.9 for years, and fun to fill in a news talk. And I talked about Murdoch earlier, and that is where I met Gigi McKelvey. Hi, Gigi.
18: Hey, Matt, how are you?
0: I'm great. Pretty Lies and Alibis. You can find it on all the socials. The YouTube channel is excellent. She does an amazing job of covering true crime. And Gigi, we're going to meet again probably at next spring for the Murdoch part two.
18: it's like a little messed up family true crime reunion, isn't it?
0: It is. When I was just at the this conference they had last Friday, the old home week, seeing all these people. But the big one that everybody's talking about right now that you're covering is the Lindsay Clancy trial, and this has so many different tentacles and conspiracy theories, and it's day 17 now of this. But set us up for those who are unfamiliar with this. Give us the backstory, what this is about.
18: Lindsay Clancy is a mother who claims to have been suffering from postpartum psychosis and strangled her three children in the basement of their home. They were five and under, the youngest being 8 months, Callan. Right. It's the Clancy gets me.
0: Yeah.
18: But, you know, she claims that she heard a voice telling her that she had to do it now, and then she had to do the same to herself while her husband was out running errands, getting medicine for the daughter, and then also picking up some takeout. He came home. House was very quiet. They've been struggling with her mental health for months, going doctor to doctor, trying different medications. And ultimately, she admitted that she heard this voice and killed her three kids. And in the process of jumping out of the window to try to take her own life, she obviously was not successful, but is paralyzed from the sternum down due to that and is currently on trial for the murder of her three kids.
0: And so the prosecution, they rested a bit ago, and what was their whole pitch to the jury? Because it's not about guilt or innocence, although people online have those questions. It's not about guilt or innocence. We're trying to find out if this is basically insanity, which really only works a very small percentage of the time, like 25% of the time it's used, does it succeed. So what were they trying to do over the last couple of weeks?
18: You know, the prosecution, to me, honestly, a lot of times the state will go in with a very solid motive. They'll tell the jury, this is why this happened. And that's one thing I really did not hear in this case was a big reason why. Maybe mentioned she just didn't want her kids, which kind of goes against what we've heard from their own witnesses that were brought on the stand, that she was a very loving mother. But they just said she did it. There was no allegations of cheating or anything like that that you would typically see in a case where a mother kills her kids. There tends to be an underlying issue of, if I can't have them, you can't have them sort of thing. None of that was at play here. So their theory of the case, really, I don't think they had a very solid theory. The defense, however, has a lot working in their favor, I think, with the fact that they're bringing on some witnesses who are showing, or at least trying to show the jury, that maybe she was over-medicated and undiagnosed, because since all this has happened, she's been diagnosed with bipolar disorder, which now that she's been diagnosed with that, a lot of the medications that she was given initially can very much work against bipolar disorder and cause really bad side effects. So it's been a very interesting trial, a devastating trial, because at the end of the day, three beautiful children are gone. And this jury has a lot that they're going to have to weigh when they go back in that deliberation room.
3: It was interesting as I was watching and reading about it that the state was presenting all these witnesses about what a great mom she was and that, which makes her sympathetic, but they're trying to get a conviction. So there's that juxtaposition, unless they're trying to say, well, it obviously was a break because she was beloved by the friends and families. But have you been getting that vibe that people are kind of confused the strategy there?
18: Yeah, I mean, a lot of my listeners feel the same who have followed this from day one, that a lot of the state's witnesses really, in their opinion, benefited the defense in that you really didn't have anybody come on and say she seemed unhappy with her life, she was unhappy in her marriage, motherhood was too much. We heard the opposite about her. So it to me, I didn't really see anybody from the state that they put on the stand that was really kind of a slam dunk. I think a lot of people echo that sentiment, is that this is really just one of those, it's not a whodunit. She's admitted her guilt, but are you going to be able to convince 12 people that she just killed her kids really for whatever reason she had in her head and that she wasn't sick? I'm not so sure.
3: Now, what has the defense been doing over the last couple of days?
18: The defense has pretty much done what the state did, ironically, with their witnesses, is bringing on people who knew, a couple of witnesses who knew Lindsay before, Patrick's mother, the grandmother to the three kids, brought on Lindsay's mother, who even Patrick's mother, said she was a great mom. She had shared her struggles with Patrick's mom. She was aware of what was going on. And in fact, one of the big things to me was nodded towards Lindsay as she walked off the stand to leave that courtroom. But the defense is starting to pick apart all these medications that she was on and how there was no collaboration between any of these doctors. And one of the big things they also brought up is she called a hotline twice, a hotline that you would get if you go into an ER with these kind of symptoms of major depression. And they turned her away because she didn't meet the criteria. While she was having self-harm ideations, they said they couldn't help her because she didn't actually have a plan. So it's going to be one of those things. Can you convince 12 people this woman was failed as a whole by the medical community? Or are you going to have one or two that just can't get past the fact these three beautiful little souls were taken far too soon by their mother?
3: And people in this area, familiar back in the 90s, was Susan Smith in Union, South Carolina. And, you know, Susan Smith drowned the kids in her car, and she did this whole thing when she was carjacked. But there was zero sympathy for Susan Smith. She got life in prison, didn't get the death penalty, but life. She came up for parole recently, didn't get it. But the way, at least, you know, who knows about algorithms and your listeners, though, too, it seems like there isn't a big cry to have her get life. Like, it seems to be the wave of people is like, either she was done wrong by the medical community, she really had these postpartum, and then there's even the conspiracy that she didn't even do it, that her husband did it. Right? Does it seem like there's an outpouring of she should go to prison for life?
18: What I'm seeing, Matt, is a split right down the middle, and I'm staying very neutral in this case. I try to look at it like a juror does, since I have no legal background. But there's no middle ground. Either you think she is an evil woman who just killed her kids, right, or you have sympathy because you think that she literally was crying out for help and nobody helped her. And the end result was why we're here today. And I think this is going to be maybe a very, very long deliberation. The defense is expected to rest tomorrow after a full day of witnesses. Oh, okay. And then we should have closings by Tuesday at the latest. So it's creeping up here. And I think this is going to be one of those deliberations that we all wait with bated breath to see what these 12 jurors ultimately decided. And at the end of the day, that's all that matters. We can have our opinions. We put on social media, our theories, our conspiracy theories, but it's going to be down to 12 people. Do you have a woman on that jury or two or three who have postpartum depression,
3: right,
18: who sees a little sign in Lindsay that they felt in themselves, or a man who walked that road with his partner? There are a lot of variables at play here. It's just going to be, I think, how strong the last few witnesses for the defense are tomorrow, and then closings. We have rebuttal witnesses from the state. They typically save their bigger witnesses for rebuttal to let that be from the last things the jury hears. Very interesting case, but at the end of the day, tragic. And if nothing else, it has got people talking about mental health issues and how we need to check on our people more often.
3: The conspiracy theory, we've mentioned a couple times in this conversation that the socials are all up in arms about, is that the husband did it because there's some things that are a little weird, like she's a nurse and she tried to cut her wrist and cut him the wrong way. I don't even know how much of it's true, but if you've been, I'm sure, hearing those, is there anything, any stock you put in that or anything interesting about it?
18: Personally, no, not at all.
3: Yeah.
18: I think that if the state had any inclination it was Patrick, that's who would be in the defendant chair, not Lindsay. Also, a lot of theories floated around. Was he having an affair? You know, I think that would have been a very strong motive the state would have put forth if that were true. I don't buy into conspiracy theories. We see them in every trial. But no, she admitted she did it. There's no contesting that. And I hate it when conspiracy theories start flying, because there are a lot of people who have been personally hurt by this case that are online that are reading these things. And, but we do see it in every single high-profile case we cover, Matt.
3: And I heard an attorney talking about this and said if there was anything to the rumors about the husband, the defense attorneys would not be doing their job. And in fact, they'd get in a lot of trouble if they didn't present real evidence that it wasn't her, right?
18: Exactly. And the thing is this, his phone, her phone, all of their electronics have been gone through. If there was any evidence, in my opinion, of an affair, the prosecution would have put that front and center, because that motive is easier to buy than just she wasn't happy with her kids, when everything we've heard so far shows she really was a loving mother. And in fact, during this period where the defense says she was having mental health issues, she was obsessing about their health and worried her daughter had a problem with her liver when she was just having normal 5-year-old belly aches. So, a lot of the people online have drawn that comparison of, if she really didn't love her kids, why is she obsessing that they're sick? Would that not be a good thing if she really didn't want her kids? So, like you say, a lot of tentacles to this case, not a lot of answers as far as just what the state has put forward as to what happened. We just will never know. What happened in that basement last night, other than the fact these babies are gone. And that is just the most tragic part of the story.
3: And I think that's what allows conspiracy theories to grow in a case like this, because it's impossible to imagine a mother strangling her three kids, small children. It's so hard to believe that you've got to come up with something else.
18: I agree. It is such a small percentage of homicide cases where it's the mother. We're nurturers by nature, and we have that tolerance to where we hear stories all the time. The boyfriend or the dad got frustrated because the baby was crying. That's not this kind of a case. Mental health is center stage right now in this country because of this case. And in fact, today there were hundreds of women and men gathered outside the courthouse, all wearing pink, to show their support to Lindsay, saying, "I've been in her shoes. I've been on the edge. Thank goodness I didn't go over that edge." Postpartum psychosis is such a rare condition that I think the problem with understanding this case is a lack of mental health awareness but also a big lack of awareness in postpartum psychosis, which is just such a small percentage of women that have it. And we really don't see it, but we did with Andrea Yates.
3: Yeah.
18: Drowned our five kids in the bathtub.
3: Right after Susan Smith, and I think, right? Wasn't that right after that?
18: Susan Smith wanted her kids gone,
3: yes,
18: because she was having an affair with a guy who did not want her kids.
3: Right. I mean, it was the same thing, but it happened in that same time frame, I'm saying, right? It was like right around there.
18: I think, yeah, Andrea Yates was later than Susan,
3: yeah,
18: Smith.
3: Yeah, it was.
18: Susan Smith was in the mid-90s, yeah.
3: Yeah,
18: and in fact, yeah, Andrea Yates has been in a mental hospital since she was found not guilty by reason of insanity and was given permission to leave the mental hospital, and she said, no, I'm still not well. And she remains there to this day. So that is going to be the question for Lindsey Clancy. Does this jury send her to prison for the rest of her life, or does she go to a mental hospital where, over time, she may be given the chance to be a free woman once they deem she is safe to be among other people in the community? So a lot of people have problems either way.
3: Right.
18: A very divided case. Like I say, no middle ground. And it can get nasty out there, as you know,
3: yep,
18: in the social media world. And we've seen it daily in this case.
3: It was a big difference in time. But it seemed like it was 94 when Susan Smith did it, 2001 with Andrea Yates. Gigi McKelvey is the mind behind Pretty Lies and Alibis. Pretty Lies and Alibis, YouTube, Instagram. Anything else you want me to tell them about Pretty Lies and Alibis?
18: No, I just keep it all fact-driven. No rumor, no speculation, not a lot of commentary. People's time is limited. So if you just want to know the meat of the testimony every day, I recap it in an hour or less. And if you are interested in true crime, I would appreciate you checking me out. And thanks for having me on, Matt. It's always good to connect with you.
3: Oh, it's good to connect with you. And whenever you're telling it straight, like Seton and I try to do an impact of influence, you can be accused of being on one side or the other, even though you're just telling the facts. It's insane.
18: It is.
3: So, Gigi, thank you very much. Pretty Lies and Alibis. It's Matt Harris, Charlotte's FM News Talk, 107.9 FM, WBT.
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0: tracking some thunderstorms across the Carolinas tonight, and we'll see them again tomorrow, too. Atmosphere kind of unstable, some storms moving east-southeast, and a low of 72 for tonight with winds out of the west. Isolated storms, breezy south winds on Friday, and a high of 87. Then morning clouds, afternoon sunshine, Saturday 86, Sunday sunshine 89. I'm meteorologist Scott Laurie. 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
8: 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Oh, Rush. The sororities had the Rush thing going on this past week. And if your kid was part of that craziness, I would love to hear from you. So give us a call, 704-570-1079, 704-570-1079, or text on that line, driven by Keffer, Chrysler, Dodge, Jeep, Ram, the family store. So, man, the madness. If you're not familiar with this, maybe your algorithm, my algorithm's weird on the socials, because I get the, you know, Rush Talk, which is the TikTok where the women are dancing out in front of their sororities. And I'm like, if somebody sees this, they're going to think I'm some dirty old man. But my kid was in a sorority. So, I, you know, then it happened that I'm getting it. I'm going to tell you. So this past week,

and this is from the South Carolina USC website, thousands of young women packed in a Colonial Life Arena. The air buzzing with excitement. The seats were filled. Potential new members, PNMs. Women need to find a home amongst the University of South Carolina sororities. This year's sorority recruitment, biggest it's ever been at USC. 2,560 women signed up. Biggest recruitment class in the country this year. That's insane. Because there's only, I think, 14 sororities. They added one this year. 14 sororities, 2,560 people. It is crazy if you see it on socials, all of the dancing and outfits. There was a video I saw of someone driving downtown Charleston and going through the College of Charleston where the sorority houses are, and it was one after another of dancing and yelling and chanting and wearing their little, not little, but like, I wouldn't want to call them uniforms, but matching clothes and dancing, and hundreds of women walking on the streets. If you are unfamiliar, it is, if you were dropped here from another planet, you'd be like, what the heck is going on here? What kind of cultish thing is happening? And if you've been through this, especially Alabama, I'm reading about here is nuts, and I've had a few friends that went there and did it. 704-570-1079, and it can break these women's hearts. A lot of crying as they're wandering the streets. Different outfits every day. They have a little fan hooked up to them. They try to keep their makeup on. And there's costume changes. I call them costume changes. They change their outfits. They spend a lot of money. They say when it really kicked off was 2021. The University of Alabama started documenting their recruitment experience on TikTok, and then it exploded. And Rush Talk has become an annual social media trend. The amount of videos is insane. Now, they are also getting sponsorship, a lot of these sororities, when they're doing this. Some people become kind of social media stars about this. But there is also this whole side that is very depressing to some of these women. And in Alabama, I don't know if they do it at USC. My kid didn't do it, but all the moms go down there and like line the streets and go to where the announcements are made as to what you're going to, which sorority took you that big reveal. There's been shows about it, and they spend thousands and thousands of dollars, some of these women, thousands and thousands of dollars. Because it's big. I mean, in USC, in spring of 2026 semester, more than 30% of undergrads were in Greek life. And 2/3 of those chapter members are women. So 14 chapter presidents who lead 400 to 500 people. There are coaches. People hire coaches to get them through the whole cutthroat business. They spend ridiculous amount. I guess it's not ridiculous if you have the money, but they buy their Louis Vuitton and their Gucci and their Rolexes and whatnot. In the New York Post article, it mentions Alabama and Auburn, Ole Miss, and USC. This one woman said her family shelled out $100,000 on her tuition in Greek life alone. I don't know much of that at Greek life. I was told it's like 10 grand in some of these sororities just for the dues. People in this article, this pageant and sorority coach, Bill Alverson, says that some moms are buying houses near the school, or at least renting Airbnbs or luxury places so they can help their daughters get through this trying time. And I don't know if it was because I lived, well, I said it started in 2021, but I went to college in the North. There was nothing like that. Zero. And certainly guys didn't do it. I don't think guys, I don't see any guys rush TikTok. I'm assuming it's like, you see somebody pulls up at a car and like, you want to have a beer and go to a party? You're like, yeah, all right, now I'm in a fraternity. So much different than the amount of money and the stress and the hiring of coaches, because you got to make a video, you got to make a resume. And then there are rules, like even if you know somebody in the sorority, they can't speak to you or talk about it to you. Somebody was saying on this article that they had someone they knew, like a friend, ask about the outfits, which one's better, which would work. She's like, I can't tell you because that'd be biased. What is happening right now? So it is, for those who are unfamiliar with it, if you Google it or look at it or pull it up on one of your socials,
you will be mystified as to what is happening in some of these schools and the amount of money and the pressure that these women feel to get into one of their top choices. Because you get, I believe you could pick three, and then after a couple of days, they eliminate down to another one, and then you get invited to some. You don't get your choice, you go crazy. And we all know, even if they're bawling and life is over and they're going to quit school and all this, and this article says some people do quit school. We know as adults, I hope we know, just a teeny blip in their life. And they're going to get to whatever sorority they get into, it's probably going to be fine. They don't even know, they're freshmen. They haven't even met these people. It's kind of like when someone, I've had talked to people before, they don't get into Clemson. They go to USC and they're all distraught. And I'm like, it's going to be fine. It's college, right? It's going to be all right. Any comments on that, feel free to chime in via text or call 704-570-1079. 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
2: I'm Keith Young in the WBT News Center. Saturday marks 1 year since Irina Zarutska was stabbed to death on Charlotte's light rail. Now her family is preparing to sue the city, contending that security is not adequate. WBT's Mark Garrison has the story.
3: The city wants you to believe that riding the train is safe. There are more cops now, they insist.
4: I see a difference in presence of security. I hope that others will feel good about riding the system.
3: That's Julie Eiselt, a member of the local transit commission, but state auditor Dave Bolick did an audit recently and says no, there aren't more cops on the trains.
5: Even the governor implored the former mayor to utilize more Charlotte police officers. We just haven't seen the proof that has actually occurred.
3: And he says CAT still isn't checking tickets. 60% of passengers don't pay. That report certainly adds fresh fuel to the lawsuit planned by the family of Irina Zarutska, killed last year on the train by a deranged homeless man who got aboard without a ticket. Mark Garrison, WBT News.
2: A North Carolina man facing charges after allegedly driving his car into a college cycling team, killing two and injuring five others.
6: Milligan University President Stephen Wares was emotional in announcing the deaths and injuries of members of the college's elite cycling team.
7: We need the comfort of Jesus and the peace of the Spirit, because this is too much.
6: Sophomores Halen Engdahl and Braden Rogers were killed. Five others were taken to hospitals, at least four of them with critical injuries. Tennessee's first judicial district attorney, Stephen Finney, announced the arrest of 69-year-old John Benfield of North Carolina.
8: Vehicular homicide by recklessness, two counts, and aggravated assault by vehicle by recklessness, five counts.
6: Jessica Rosenthal, Fox News.
2: The man arrested, John Benfield, is from Newland in Avery County, North Carolina. An affidavit says law enforcement officers reported an odor of marijuana coming from Benfield's car. Milligan University is just across the state line from North Carolina, near Johnson City, Tennessee. The investigation into Hayden Panettiere's death in Greenville, South Carolina, takes a new turn this evening. Michelle Polino has the stat story.
9: The Drug Enforcement Administration is joining the Greenville City Police Department in South Carolina's investigation into the death of Hayden Panettiere. The Heroes and Nashville actress died Sunday at 36 years old. The DEA coming onto the investigation happened one day after police released a report that Panettiere was with her on-again, off-again boyfriend Brian Hickerson and his brother Zach when she died. According to the police report, it is unknown if Panettiere was using drugs or alcohol, although the officer added in the report that Brian Hickerson had shown them the bag of medication that Panettiere was taking. Panettiere's official cause and manner of death remain pending further investigation.